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2: 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Expect a higher level of service. New trouble in the Northwest. You've got a crash that's blocking the ramp to go from the eastbound Northern Beltway to 11 North. Both sides of 11 struggling through downtown with additional northbound delays coming out of the Bowl to Jones. Vehicle fire disrupting Rainbow at I-11. Both sides of 15 heavy between Flamingo and the Spaghetti Bowl. No surprise there. A bit more volume on the northbound side. North Las Vegas injury accident. Las Vegas Boulevard at Pecos. East side crash Sahara at Lamb. New one with injuries. Flamingo at Eastern. Also northbound University Center approaching Twain. Southeast crash. Eastbound Tropicana at I-11. Southwest Rainbow at Sunset. Southbound Jones at Flamingo. Mitch Kelly from the Air Supply Air Conditioning Traffic Center.
3: Fox 5 First Alert Weather Center. I'm First Alert Meteorologist Matt Gontark. If you felt it in Las Vegas, a 3.8 preliminary magnitude earthquake shaking the Las Vegas Valley. We also have the heat continuing through the upcoming weekend. From the Fox 5 First Alert Weather Center, I'm First Alert Meteorologist Matt Gontark. Have a great day.
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1: Oh, you're damn right it is. And we are fired up in the third and final hour of the broadcast. Ryan Reese is stopping by because the bars aren't open yet in Midtown. Some of them are. But Ryan is very much a feral cat in need of a radio home. We will provide him one later in this hour. But before we cue up the Sarah McLachlan song, the lovely ladies of Fox News Saturday Night are joining me off the tippy top of the hour. And I think what I need to say to you, the American people, is you're welcome. Hey, girls.
2: Hey.
1: The three baddest bitches in television. Can I say baddest on the radio? I'm kidding.
2: No.
1: Hey, good to see you guys.
3: I feel like we're more of like a Pitbull song than a Sarah McLachlan song.
1: We're going to play that.

0: That makes sense. Yeah. That makes sense. And that tracks with where we're about to go in this hour. So normally, if you listen to the show day in and day out, I always say it's like a morning show that overslept, you know, because we're covering hard news, but it's obviously we're not serious people. No one's coming to me for direction.
1: No.
0: You know what I'm saying?
1: But that's our vibe. We were watching the Knicks games last night.
0: Yeah, you guys are still drunk. You guys have no idea what's going on. But
2: directions
0: usually,
2: to the strip club.
0: Yeah, but hey, girl. But usually stop by on a Thursday and we could talk about what's going to happen on TV. Yeah. Okay, and maybe we'll even get there because there's a lot going on TV. We know what's going on. Jill Biden's on a book tour, blah, blah, blah. California, that they're not going to know who won the election by the time our show airs Saturday night. How much can we really talk about it?
1: No.
0: They don't know. Okay, so that'll come up. You know, I think we're going to play steakhouse or gay bar.
1: Definitely.
0: In honor
1: of
0: Pride Month.
1: Yep.
0: It's Pride Month. We're going to have a nice time. We're going to play our all-time favorite game, steakhouse or gay bar, where I quiz the panel on, is this establishment a place where you can get a T-bone or is it a place that serves steak? Hey-o, good night. Gotta go. It's a good thing I haven't used that on the air. Anyway, there's a larger issue we need to address, though, because you know I say this every day. I say this whole ecosystem that we have in the media. We have a radio show 5 days a week. We have a TV show one night a week.
1: Mm-hmm.
0: But I always say I want them to be one show. You know what I mean?
1: Totally.
0: Because I want the brand to overlap. I'm just America's off-ramp having a good, goofy time.
1: Yeah.
0: Okay, so you are obviously here as ambassadors to the TV side of the town. Okay, but you are here in Radio Town, where my producer, Mikey. Oh, man.
2: Great start. Great start.
0: Allow me to jog your memories. Okay. So everybody's welcome to weigh in on this. But Mikey, as you know, runs his own separate intern program at Fox. Okay. There is a Fox intern program where you come here by way of a college and apply for an internship.
1: Yes.
0: And if you're properly vetted, you come here and you shadow some shows. But there's a Michael Advensky intern program where you can just DM him on LinkedIn knowing he works at Fox News and ask to come shadow a show. And wouldn't you know it, it has a 100% acceptance rate for women.
1: Wow, that's amazing.
2: It's ladies' night at
1: way
2: the radio
1: go.
2: Booth.
1: Way to go.
0: This is not me making fun of him. This is me admiring him. If I was single and I had Mikey's job, and again, he does this in service of legitimate mentorship. Give him that. Okay. He's never always been above board here. That being said, some of his guests have not. There was once a girl in here in a dress so skimpy, honestly, like all of my fantasies involved seeing her in a sweater. Like, I was like, I know what she looks like naked. She's here naked. Anyway.
1: Yeah, we saw her.
0: Okay.
2: It was more of a Kleenex than a dress.
0: We can't name names. Now would be no time to do that. But wouldn't it be crazy if, say, one of those girls, maybe even that girl, okay, messaged Mikey a second time and said, me, my mom, and my sister are coming to town and we need a place to crash.
2: No.
0: What do you think Mikey said, yes or no?
1: Yes.
0: Leo?
2: I'm saying no.
0: Annie?
3: I think he sent them so they can stay at my apartment.
0: Your apartment?
3: Yes.
0: In a perfect world, Mikey might have sent them somewhere else. But as I speak to you right now, all of their bags are in Mikey's apartment. Mikey, can you come on the mic and confirm my reporting as factual? No judgments, Mikey.
4: Josh is laughing so hard in here, we can't even.
0: Yes, we can. The Fox News decision desk has called Mikey's apartment for the women from Seattle.
2: Oh, my God.
0: So Mikey has
2: a sister in. How could he say no?
0: A mother, two daughters. When he was telling me this, I couldn't even hear him over the sound of the camera he was installing in the shower. I kid.
1: Oh,
0: but
1: hey.
0: Mikey, I listen, as intern programs go,
2: this is all encompassing. He offers room and board.
0: Now again,
2: a paid internship.
0: She's there with her mom and her sister. Oh. He is not violating the sanctity of anything. She is not a Fox employee.
2: No, not at all.
0: Not at all.
2: He's doing
0: nothing wrong, which is to be clear. But is this not the funniest thing you've ever heard? I mean, Josh,
1: is this a one bedroom?
0: Josh, are you capable of public comment right now?
5: I couldn't believe this when he told me this a couple months ago. I was like, you can't be serious. And then they actually went through with it. I was waiting for it to, you know, crash out, but it actually happened.
0: So I want you to rank this in terms of ridiculousness, okay? Because Mikey, you know, is a first ballot Hall of Famer. Okay.
2: Do you have like little chocolates on the pillows? Is there like a tip jar or something? Little like cold Perrier's in the fridge?
0: Yeah, Mikey, how are the accommodations? You have three women in your one bedroom apartment.
2: Because maybe I have two
0: couches. Oh, you have two couches?
4: Yes.
1: Wow.
4: And a giant flat screen TV.
0: And a giant flat screen TV.
1: Yeah. What are they watching?
2: Ooh. Yeah, I was going to say Netflix, Hulu.
0: Mikey,
2: what are we talking about?
0: So hold on a second. So you're in a bedroom.
4: Yeah.
0: You've got two couches. Mm-hmm. Is somebody on the floor and an air mattress?
4: I have an air mattress.
0: You have an air mattress too?
2: Wow.
0: Mikey, why are you so prepared for families of women sleeping over your house?
1: Has this happened before?
2: He's a generous guy.
0: Now, just
2: we've
0: to be,
2: always said that.
0: Just to be clear, they have caught the Gilgo Beach killer, right? I want to make sure we're on the same page.
2: One of them. Copycats, you never know.
0: Mikey, how come you have so many selfies at Jones Beach, Mikey? I have questions. Annie, we'll start with you, okay? Because you might be from the same town this girl is from. You might be. I don't know that to be sure.
2: We don't know anything about Washington geography.
0: No, so we have no idea.
2: Yeah.
0: We have no idea. Would you, your mom, and a sister go crash at a random guy's apartment on the other side of the country that you did not know? You don't. She's met him once. She came here by way of a fraudulent intern program. You know when I met this girl? She was sitting in my radio studio. And she was introduced to me as our intern. And I go, what other Fox shows have you worked on so far? And Mikey goes, well, she doesn't actually intern here. I was like, wait, what? And she's actually one of the first members of the Michael Advensky intern program. So if you were a member of an actual non-existent intern program, do you, your mom, and your sister crash at the guy's place?
3: Okay, so we all know I've gotten a little scrappy in New York. Like
0: That's a yes, Mikey.
3: No.
0: You should have invited the Hagers. What's your bar situation like? Do you know her mom, Steph? Go ahead.
3: Yes, I'm a little scrappy in New York City, you know, trying to save money here and there, get my food paid for, but I think Steph would get us a hotel. We'd be staying at some low, cheap hotel in Midtown, but we probably wouldn't stay at Mikey's. Sorry, Mikey.
0: And we love Mikey, but it's still sketchy. You know what I'm saying? Leo, do the Leos...
2: I mean, maybe when I was like studying abroad or something, but that's like the first thing they tell you not to do. It's like even the crummiest hostel is like at least they have some kind of insurance or something.
0: They'll be a witness.
2: Yes. Yeah.
0: No, Jen, I know your mom is a no unless Brian Brenberg happens
1: Correct.
0: To be there.
1: If it's Brenberg's apartment, we're in.
2: Well, you know Brenberg's apartment has a nice mini bar.
0: Yeah, Horny P is showing up. There's a bar. I love
2: that's
0: that.
2: A Midwestern night. Nice.
1: Different if it was the girl and the sister, like, fine, because they're probably, I guess, have intern age, so they don't have money. But the mom, she's insane, I think.
0: That's yeah, that does concern me, Mikey, because I would imagine they got a couple of bucks being from where they are, which leads me to my next question. Mikey, do you have a shot with these women? As much as we're making fun of you, are you at the precipice of pulling off the unthinkable, which is a mother-daughter-daughter, Mikey? Where are we on the field right now with the end zone being you pulled it off? What yard line are you at right now?
4: I'm in the other end zone.
0: No, Mikey just got safety.
1: Aww.
0: I guess, you know, a gal can dream.
2: Are you second string in your own apartment? Oh, my God.
0: But Josh, you know Mikey, okay, and you know the courtship. You have a lovely wife, Mike. His wife is, it's probably Jenny's.
2: We met her.
0: Actually, you know, like me and Jenny have no friends. We're married 20 years. Meg might be her best friend. Yeah. Like, I'm not kidding. Aww. I've heard more about Meg than anybody. So Josh, knowing what you know about women in relationships though, is it possible that Mikey is misreading the situation and he doesn't realize he has a shot?
5: I swear when this first happened, I think they were asking what's a safe neighborhood to be, and he answered his apartment. I believe that's how this went down.
0: Mikey is the Dick Cheney of travel agents.
2: Oh, you know, I've got a safe neighborhood for you.
0: They hired Dick Cheney to find a VP for George Bush, and he recommended himself.
2: Yep.
4: You have no idea how much I talked up my bill.
0: Don't ever go hunting with Mikey. It's not good. It's not good. If you're just joining us, the women of Fox News Saturday night are in studio.
2: Shocked into silence.
0: We're supposed to, you know, be previewing our TV show, but apparently there's going to be three less women in the studio audience this weekend if they don't make it out of Mikey's apartment.
1: Wow.
0: Woo! I love
5: that.
0: At least
5: there's no basement.
0: Yeah, there's no basement. They've already walled it off with cement. I'm kidding. Mikey, I find this to be so fascinating. So I guess the next question is then, do you have any additional applicants to your intern program? Because I know how this goes down, and it is the summer, and people want to do their intern
2: work.
0: Oh,
2: yeah.
0: And
2: everyone's
0: out
2: of school.
0: I know how reachable you are. Mikey, do you have any other applicants?
4: No, not at the moment, because I'm told we're getting a legit Fox intern this
0: summer. Wait, we're getting a real intern who goes through, like, proper channels?
4: Yes.
0: What's that like? That's amazing.
2: That's going to be a disappointment for them.
0: We've had one intern we have an order of protection against who, oh, by the way, Mikey goes to her comedy shows. That's a real thing.
4: She hasn't resulted in anything.
0: Mikey is cool.
1: Everyone's doing comedy shows these days.
0: Yeah, Mikey goes to a lot of open mics and comedy shows and, you know, the coverage.
2: He's scouting.
0: Yeah. So nothing there. We had another intern that I like quite a bit that we're friends with. The gal who went to Rutgers, who's a nice girl, trying to get her feet on the ground. She's a friend of ours.
1: Yeah, I spoke to her recently.
0: She has no restraining orders against Mikey that we know of. No, he just said not yet.
2: Working on it.
0: But I guess what I'm trying to say is you got these three women coming. This is a big deal. It may run its course and go nowhere, which is fine. But you need a farm team. You know what I'm saying? So I think you're supposed to be checking your LinkedIn. Is this where it comes through, LinkedIn or a Facebook Messenger? What is it?
4: No, yeah, LinkedIn. LinkedIn. Yeah, it's legit. Yeah.
2: I mean,
1: professional.
0: It's legit. My illegitimate intern program is legit because it happens through LinkedIn.
2: Who knows? Maybe in a month, it's Time Out New York is going to be recommending Mikey's apartment as the go-to spot for visitors to stay.
3: Yeah, the new hot spot.
2: Dottie's going to be sending everyone to Mikey's apartment.
0: Mikey! Yeah, I'm telling you, this is something you should be leaning into. As much fun as we're having with it, I don't doubt if these three women are doing this. There's a lot of other wayward women out there.
2: There's a lot of people coming in for the World Cup. Yep. I mean, there's a lot of activity.
0: Mikey.
2: You might want to open those doors.
0: And you got to remember this, Mikey. Those freaky women in their 40s and 50s that just want a younger guy. I'm telling you this. Honestly, there's a whole search category that's actually wide open on your computer right now. Look at it. They like that age dynamic. Do you think this is like a learning experience? And you know, the whole point is you don't think this is going anywhere, but when it's over, you'll have the building blocks for a successful, hostile situation next time around.
4: I think that was the goal.
0: All right, good. As he says, he's basically scouting for next, you know. Yeah. I love this. Mikey, we're rooting for you.
1: Yeah,
0: believe me, this is not mockery. We're more, I think, aghast that the women decided to do this.
2: Yeah. I think your hospitality is very generous.
0: Psychotic. And of course, the fact that you are doing this, and whenever he does something like this, I don't find out till it's happening.
2: Yeah.
0: Like, so do you know he was a year into texting Katrina Campins as me before he admitted to me that he goes, I think she thinks I'm you. And I go, Mikey, if you think she thinks I'm you, that means you're literally texting her, hey, it's Jimmy, what's going on?
2: That's so funny.
1: Want to be on my show?
2: Oh my goodness.
0: Mikey,
4: do you want a good ending?
0: Yeah, give me a good ending, Mikey.
4: The mom messages me on Instagram the other night, and she's like, oh, it's so nice what you're doing. We'd love to thank you by flying you out to Seattle and going to a Seahawks game.
0: They want to take you to Seattle?
1: Yes. Wow.
2: Oh, gosh. You can come with me.
1: Oh, my God. So this is an exchange program.
4: Yeah, exactly.
0: You're actually an exchange student, and they want to fly you to Seattle to go to a Seahawks game?
1: Yeah, that's fun.
2: I have not been.
0: Mikey,
2: you have to say Mikey's birthday.
4: They have season tickets, apparently.
1: You have to go.
0: I think you have a shot with these chicks. Because if they're really just taking advantage of you and just, crashing in your apartment and not giving you the time of day, don't have to do that.
4: Yeah.
0: So basically what it comes down to is, let's see if these Seahawks tickets come through, okay, when you get off that plane in Seattle, whip it right out. I'm kept stopping. Mikey, come on.
2: Your microphone.
0: The mic, be like, hey, I'm back on the radio. I love this. I don't know that we'll talk about this on Saturday night, but I wish we could do the whole
2: hour. We're
0: going to
2: talk about it every other day of the week. That's for sure.
0: The lovely ladies of Fox News Saturday night.
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9: This report is live in the Air Supply Air Conditioning Traffic Center. Expect a higher level of service. 11 northbound still quite slow from Eastern to Jones, with HOV lanes blocked until September between South Rancho and Rainbow. Vehicle fire cleanup continues on Rainbow at I-11. Both sides of 15 struggling between Flamingo and the Spaghetti Bowl, with a crash on the southbound side at Sahara blocking a left lane. Some Southern Beltway delays eastbound Eastern to Green Valley Parkway, westbound from I-15 out to Jones. Injury accidents on the east side, Lamb at Sahara, southbound Eastern past Flamingo, northbound University Center approaching Twain, and eastbound Tropicana at I-11. Southbound Rainbow at Sunset, southbound Jones at Flamingo, northwest southbound Osablanca past Grand Teton. Mitch Kelly from the Air Supply Air Conditioning Traffic Center.
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11: It is Fox Across America with Jimmy Failla, radio host, TV host, a man with one woman staying in his house tonight. I do not have three women staying in my house because I'm not the producer of the show. I'm just the host. Ryan Reese will be joining us later in the hour to weigh in on my producer Mikey's hostel. He's running for Wayward Women. That's another story for another time. We got to get back to grown-up politics for 1 minute. We got to do like an actual normal radio show. Stephen A. Smith had some comments about the California vote that pretty much sums up why everybody is so suspicious of the outcome. Here it is, clip four.
12: A message has been sent. And that message has been sent is very, very simple. If people in a blue state like California are entertaining seriously about putting Republicans in charge gubernatorially and mayorally, could you imagine what other states in this union are contemplating doing?

0: Could you imagine what an indictment that is against Democrats everywhere?
1: Yup, that's the thing.
2: Come on, man.
1: No, that's a thing. Here he is talking about Newsom just the same, clip five.
0: Let me tell you something right now. If Hilton wins the gubernatorial race and Pratt wins the mayor's seat in New York, Gavin Newsom has no chance at the presidency in 2028. Zero, if that happens. If that happens, he has no chance. Because to indict California is to indict him. He's been the governor since 2018. Fair or unfair, that's how it is. And everybody needs to accept that.
1: So you understand, if California goes Republican, which it's not. At the moment, it is not going red. It is going black because they're using all that printer ink to make new ballots. But the reality is, if California were to go Republican, that is such a massive rejection of big government liberalism that it really would send shockwaves across the country, which is a reason why a lot of people don't trust an election that's going to take a month to count votes. Florida counts 23 million votes in one day. We're being told in the Los Angeles mayor's race, there's 3 million people who live there. We might need a month to figure out how they voted. Florida can do 23 million in one day. Are you wrapping your head around that? They're telling us in California they might need a month. I don't know, man. And I think one of the reasons why, I don't have proof. I want to be responsible. Okay, this is why we need the Save America Act. I mean, I'm madder at the Republicans about this than I am the Democrats. If they had passed the SAVE Act already, we had uniform federal standards, we wouldn't be dealing with this in California. But we are. Okay, but the reason nobody trusts the vote is because if California loses statewide to a Republican, the rest of the country sees just how thoroughly liberalism has been rejected. And the messaging on that is so damaging to the Democrat brand because it would, in fact, force them to maybe reconsider policies. If you remember, the Democrats just got annihilated in the general election. They lost all swing states, every one of them. They lost the entire popular vote, and they lost 96% of the counties in America. But they never pivoted from any of their policies. They didn't even release their autopsy on the 2024 election until about 2 weeks ago. And in the autopsy, it didn't call out any of their policy failures or the unpopularity therein. Because they're trying to keep convincing people that liberalism is popular. But if California goes, so goes the country.
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5: Fox News, I'm Tom Graham. President Trump supporting a meeting between the leaders of Russia and Ukraine to end the war.
6: In an open letter to Russian President Vladimir Putin, Ukraine's President Volodymyr Zelensky proposes a meeting between the two, a step President Trump is encouraging.
7: I think it would be great if they met. They should.
6: Zelensky's letter comes as Russia intensifies airstrikes against Kyiv and Ukrainian drones have hit deeper into Russian territory.
5: Fox's Jared Halpern, Justice Department releasing a list today. It's similar to the FBI's Most Wanted. It's called the Most Wanted Fraudsters List. Fox's David Spunt.
8: The list unveiled today in Columbus, Ohio, features eight suspects accused of money laundering, healthcare fraud, mortgage fraud, wire fraud, and mail fraud to the tune of tens of millions of dollars.
5: Trump administration says it's taking steps to catch those stealing taxpayer money. 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
9: This reports live in the Air Supply Air Conditioning Traffic Center. Expect a higher level of service. Heavy delays on both sides of 15 between Tropicana and the Spaghetti Bowl. Northbound struggling from Eastern all the way out to the Rainbow Curve. Southern Beltway delays westbound from I-15 out to Jones, 215 North Charleston to Far Hills. North Las Vegas vehicle fire, Cheyenne at North 5th. Southeast wreck, southbound Eastern past Flamingo. Mitch Kelly from the Air Supply Air Conditioning Traffic Center.
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1: Fox 5 Fursar Weather Center. I'm Fursar meteorologist Matt Gontark. If you felt it in Las Vegas, a 3.8 preliminary magnitude earthquake shaking the Las Vegas Valley. We also have the heat continuing through the upcoming weekend. From the Fox 5 Fursar Weather Center, I'm Fursar meteorologist Matt Gontark. Have a great day.
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0: There it is, Fox Across America. It's Jimmy Fallon doing the damn thing at 888-788-9910. We're going to be hanging with comedian Ryan Reese in a hot minute. But I brought up California. California is where my next guest, believe it or not, is going to be doing stand-up comedy this weekend at Rooster T. Feathers in Sunnyvale, California. And when you get into showbiz and you dream of the towns you want to play someday, I mean, I think most people probably say Hollywood, Vegas, Sunnyvale in any order. Put them in any order you want, Ryan Reese.
1: Hollywood, Vegas, Sunnydale, Newark?
0: Newark's great.
1: Yeah.
0: Because you're going to get a crowd. And the food and drink is free because an NGO pays them to sit outside the migrant shelter. I mean, it's a nice thing about doing comedy in Newark. You got your audience is already provided for you by some get-out-the-vote liberal opposite. Good to see you.
1: Great to see you, too. That is some jacket, buddy.
0: My winter white members only.
1: Yeah, it's nice.
0: It's a look. This is a funny thing about working in television. Okay, the wardrobe department here, which is pound for pound the best anywhere. If you look at this, there's a reason people don't stop watching Fox News, as you know. Okay, people look good on this channel. You know, it's also a reason I'm only on 1 hour a week. Because the rest of the good people, the good-looking people have to be on.
1: I think they started it, too. That was a Fox thing, and then everyone else just copied it.
0: Yeah.
1: The attractive.
0: Yeah, yeah. Let's put some good-looking people on TV. What do you mean, look at these freaking train wrecks for, you know?
1: But British news, as they call it.
0: Hey, the BBC. I, of course, am a bit of an albatross in the fashion lane, and the fashion department just generally lets me do my own thing. And they'll never actually say something bad to you because it's corporate America.

0: So they don't go like, don't wear that, or that looks terrible. But you know what they do from time to time? I think 2 weeks ago, I wore a pink jacket on the show that I love, Flamingo Pink. When I got to work Monday, there were 4 new jackets hanging on my door, which is not jackets I ordered, not jackets I knew they were ordering, just jackets, which is a way of saying, try something else on.
1: You dig? Yeah, they're going to send you memos?
0: No, they don't do that. This is the memo. Yeah, but the point is, this winter white jacket is the memo. So Ryan Reese is here. I'm teaching him how to speak corporate fashion. Something else we need to speak about, since you'll be traveling to California this week, is some babes on the West Coast did a reverse commute. You don't know this, okay? But Mikey has a girl staying in his apartment this weekend, along with her mom and her sister. This girl is a member of his fraudulent intern program. She's not a Fox intern. She messaged Mikey on LinkedIn, said, I saw you work at Fox. I'd love to come check the place out, shadow a few shows. What do you think Mikey said?
1: We're looking for help.
0: The Mikey intern program has a 100% acceptance rate for females.
1: Well, I think it's a great program, which is why I'm starting my own program.
0: So these chicks flew out to Mikey's apartment. They're staying in Mikey's apartment this week. Mother, 2 daughters. There is a father back home. Isn't there something off about this?
1: It seems out of place. It seems like it might make a good topic for a documentary, maybe on Netflix. Someone's getting murdered. That's what I...
0: Someone's getting... Well, either that or someone's getting laid, but I don't know. I mean, Mikey's not exactly putting up big numbers, you know? But he's out there. He's competing.
1: Are they respectable?
0: Yeah, they're good-looking women. Two of them came to my show. You actually met them, and you just wouldn't know them by name. They came to a show, Mikey, what would you say, 9 months ago? About 9 months ago, girl came to the show with her mom. They were both young. She was, you know, the Woody Harrelson line in Kingpin. Her dress was so skimpy, she needed 2 hairdos to wear it. she came here, actually. Me and Josh were talking to her in the control room, and we had to start tipping her. It would have been rude not to. She was that, like, 20s. We had to tip her good money. But it's a thing. Have you ever had 3 women? You brought women to my show last week that were friends of yours that you met at a comedy show.
1: It's my date night now. Yeah. That's where I bring them.
0: I want to ask Steve about this. Steve is in Beaufort, South Carolina. He's a good friend of the program. Steve, where you at?
2: Hey, Jimmy.
0: Buddy, talk
2: to me. Hey, Jimmy, how are you?
0: I'm great, Steve. We needed an authority on this subject. I know you have some background, but first and foremost, based on what you can tell me about the Mikey situation, does the fact that this family, it's the mom and 2 daughters, has a husband back home read a little weird to you?
2: No, he probably just wanted a little bit of rest, having 3 women in the house.
0: Oh!
2: His hobbies, a little peace and quiet. He's probably happy about the whole thing.
0: So what Steve is saying is the dad has a side chick.
1: And if that makes me ask. Yeah,
0: he ain't going to Lowe's. He's going to Hoes. You know, I love it.
1: He needed some golf time.
0: Thank you. He puts the hoe in Home Depot. So, Steve, down in Beaufort, South Carolina, am I correct to believe you had women staying at your apartment? What is going on here?
2: Hey, this was when I was with a commuter airline in the Virginia Beach area, but I finished the trip. I'm doing my paperwork in this little room where we had to sign out back in the old days. There are these 2 new hire flight attendants. They're cute enough, but they're on the phone. They're trying to find a hotel. They didn't realize that their paid hotel for training was over at the last day of training.
0: Oh.
2: So I'm listening to them. They're having no luck, and I'm thinking, hey, I have a little apartment. I've got a roommate, another pilot. He's not home. I'm leaving the next day to go out west, visit my parents. I'm like, what the heck? I know where they work. I got nothing they can really steal. What the heck? So I tell them, and there's a pull-up couch, and I said, hey, tomorrow when I'm gone, you guys are welcome to my bedroom. So my roommate comes home the next day, and he finds these 2 new hire flight attendants sitting on the couch watching TV. And it was just like a nice surprise. I told him, I said, hey, that's your welcome home gift.
0: You had 2 cute flight attendants staying in your apartment and you left town?
2: You know, what was I thinking?
0: Steve, this reminds me of the end of the movie Dumb and Dumber, when the girls pull up on the bus and they need guys to oil them. You're like, well, you're in luck. There's a guy down the road. Steve.
2: Yeah. No, I figured I'd see him again, but it was nice to visit, you know, my parents as well.
0: Steve, yeah. I love this.
1: I don't like my parents that much.
0: Yeah. Brian just said he doesn't like his parents enough to leave behind 2 flight attendants. I'm with Ryan on this one. Well, Steve, if you're ever looking to start an intern program, you know where to find Mikey.
2: Yeah. Maybe we'll start, when I retire in a couple of years, we'll start a new hire flight attendant camp or something, and Mikey can manage it for me.
0: Amen.
2: But hey, I had to call in and tell Mikey what a wonderful job he's doing, and I love the show. Got to catch both of you guys sometime on stage, and hope that's in the near future when I can make it.
0: You damn right it is.
2: Keep up the good work.
0: All right, Steve. Great call. I'll see you soon. The great Steve. Two cute flight attendants.
1: Vic Henley used to live with flight attendants.
0: Yes.
1: And he used to say they used to crash at his house.
0: You know who brought up Vic Henley on the show this week? Jeff Foxworthy.
1: Because I saw that.
0: Jeff Foxworthy knew the late great Vic Henley, someone me and Ryan Reese just truly, just an all-time great guy.
1: Loved.
0: I mean, if you were starting an Olympic drinking team, I mean, this guy... He didn't need to compete in the women's division. He was going to be on the podium every night. Okay, the Leah Thomas of the drinking team, and we loved Vic Henley. So all time great guy, and he of course started out in the South and was really tight with Foxworthy. So you're going to laugh about this. Vic came up in two separate interviews that day. Like, he brought him up the first time I was interviewing him for TV in my office, and he told the story about his first TV hit. And he goes, and I bombed on TV, but they put in a laugh track. And I told everybody I bombed. I didn't know about the laugh track. He's like, and my buddy Vic Henley called me up. I'm like, Vic Henley, I know Vic Henley. So at first, he didn't know that I knew him. When he came on radio this little bit later that day, I brought up Vic Henley, and we talked about him pretty extensively. Isn't that funny?
1: That's amazing. How cool is that, though?
0: Yeah, it is.
1: Jeff Foxworthy?
0: I know. That's awesome. He was like, think about Foxworthy. You guys will see him if you're listening around the country on Fox News Saturday night in a couple of weeks. We tape something that's going to air strategically later. It'll make sense when you see it. But he was on this show this week on Monday. You can watch the whole interview, foxacrossamerica.com. He is an actual, like, he's an iconic comic, you know.
1: Yes,
0: the
1: absolutely.
0: Redneck legend. Stuff. He's more than a fifth grader, the blue collar comedy tour. I mean, he's also probably made as much money doing comedy as anybody can. And I can tell you the coolest thing, you know, they always say don't meet your heroes, is like, you know, you might meet a guy like that, and even he could be the nicest guy in the world, but he could still be like, have a billionaire's detachment to the art form. He is a comic. Like, he wanted to talk comedy. He wanted to talk process, nuts and bolts. He wanted to talk on the air, off the air. He's one of those guys. Like, a guy you'd go to a diner with here in New York at 2 a.m. and talk about bits with. That is who he is, which is pretty cool. You know?
1: Absolutely.
0: Because not all like that. Wow. You never find yourself opening for, like, Jeff Garland and being like, this is a guy who gets comedy, you know?
1: No, but Foxworthy, I mean, there's no Larry the Cable Guy without him. There's no Ron White. Like, I mean, other than it being an iconic stand-up himself.
0: Yes.
1: And you got to interview him, and that's really cool, man.
0: That was cool.
1: And now I'm here, so big fall off. Big off.
0: First Foxworthy, now Ryan Reese. I mean, the hits just keep on coming. He was a cool guy, though. And one of the things we were talking about, even with him, because his whole thing is like, you know, he's pretty apolitical. But his stand-up special, it's on Fox Nation. Me and Jenny watched it Monday night. It's actually very dark and it's very funny. He has a great bit in the beginning where he talks about how he's like, you know, everybody, like, he's 67. He's like, and everybody tells you my age is 67. You sit around, you watch TV all day, you're going to die. He goes, but you know what? If you go to the gym, you eat salad every day, you're going to die. he goes, and the truth is you're going to get 3 extra years out of it if you go to the gym. He goes, but has anyone seen what those 3 extra years look like? They're not the best advertisement for a lifestyle conversion. And I was like, that's really funny. And he had a great bit about how he has a relative in his family who waited till she was 70 to get a boob job. And he goes, that's like putting a really nice deck on a condemned house. Shout out to Jeff Foxworthy. But it was comedy, and it was really funny. I'm talking to Ryan Reese. He's going to be in Sunnydale, California.
1: I got the Tyler date.
0: Well, in Tyler, Texas?
1: Tyler, Texas.
0: Hold on a second. KTBB in Tyler, Texas is as close to a home station as we have. I know I'm a block from WOR where they're playing me right now, but WOR picked me up a year ago this week. KTBB was one of the first people to add this show to their lineup. So I have been to Tyler, Texas with Lincoln and Jenny probably 10 times.
1: I'm going.
0: Oh my God. Not only are you going, we're sending you to the, oh my, you don't even know. You don't even know where, you're a barbecue guy.
1: I am a big barbecue guy.
0: Oh my God. Do you have any idea where we're, but we'll get there. We'll talk about it in a second, but keep going. Okay.
1: Oh yeah, Tyler in September.
0: September? Yeah. Do you know what date?
1: Yes, the 4th and the 5th.
0: Guys, Ryan Reese is going to Tyler, Texas, September 4th and the 5th.
1: Yes.
0: And when those shows are over each night, he's going to the Country Tavern. And you are going to, you as a barbecue guy, you, the world will never be the same. It's going to really change your
1: life. Oh, I'm excited.
0: It's beyond even that the food is amazing. It's that the Country Tavern is a standalone place in a very rural area, okay? And it's all local. You know what I'm saying? And it's locally owned by a lovely woman. I'm not going to name names because she has an order of protection against me and my family. but it's the most real American thing I've ever been to. It's like, it is America. Do you know where you park the Country Tavern? In the grass, you know? And nice. It looks like, you know, it's like, I don't, if it's, if I'm doing it dirty, forgive me, but it's like almost an aluminum looking exterior, all red, okay? With a nice glowing sign on the side of the road that just happens.

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2: You know, the nine beers, nine hot dogs, yeah. Nine innings. I technically pivoted to bacon on a stick. And I had nine beers. I had about 13 beers, about five hot dogs, and about 20 bacons on a stick. And that was in Arlington, where everyone there is required by law to watch Fox News. So we spent nine innings with 55,000 screaming Fox News fans. It was outrageous. But we were still sweating out barbecue for the night before the Country Tavern. Like, you have no idea what you're ready for here. Folks, September 4th and 5th, Ryan Reese at the Country Tavern. Get going.
3: I mean, I'll be eating there, yes.
2: Yeah, but you're appearing at the Comedy Club.
3: Rose City, yeah.
2: Rose City Comedy Club. And then he'll be going to the Country. That's a thing. Okay, there's all kinds of good barbecue. You have so many options down there. You have no idea. My buddy Randall, who makes homemade ribs for Lincoln. Okay, Randall has been trying to get Lincoln to go hog hunting with Tannerite for about five, six years now. Tannerite is an explosive.
3: Oh, geez.
2: And when they're hunting hogs commercially because they're a pestilence, what they allow them to do is put together a feed trough, but put some Tannerite next to it. So when the hogs show up to eat, you shoot the Tannerite and hundreds of hogs explode. He literally said to me once, Randall, if you're listening, we love Randall, Fela House. He goes, oh, you got to see it, Jimmy. Hundreds of hogs flying everywhere. And I was like, I don't know if I have to see that. I don't know.
3: And that's how they cook the barbecue. they explode the hog and the ribs land right on your plate. It's
2: oddly enough, Ryan Reese is here to talk about politics and news of the day. So once all the hog parts land, we'll wrap up the show with some serious analysis after this.
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2: As reports live in the Air Supply Air Conditioning Traffic Center, expect a higher level of service. Still messy on 11 northbound through downtown, and then coming out of the Spaghetti Bowl to Jones with the HOV lanes blocked on both sides of 11 between South Rancho and Rainbow for work until September. Elsewhere, 15 northbound heavy from Russell up to the Bowl. You've got a crash along the way at the Flamingo exit as well. 15 south struggling some from Charleston down to a crash at Sahara. Westbound Southern Beltway delays from I-15 out to Jones. In addition, there's a crash partially blocking the right lane on the Jones exit from 215 west. North Las Vegas vehicle fire cleanup, Cheyenne at North 5th. Crashes Cheyenne at MLK, Craig at Allen Lane. Southeast with injuries, Tropicana east of Pecos. I'm Mitch Kelly from the Air Supply Air Conditioning Traffic Center.
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4: There it is, Fox Across America with Jimmy Fallon. We are in the bottom of the ninth. Ryan Reese in studio. Two big announcements. This weekend, you could see him in Sunnyvale, California at Rooster Tee Feathers.
5: That's right, man. 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
4: June 5th and 6th. This is a big damn deal. Big damn deal. And then, of course, he will be out in Tyler, Texas, September 4th and 5th.
5: It's a home game.
4: This matters. Yeah. I mean, the KTBB listeners are showing up to that gig. I'm telling you right now. We might even start a rumor that Jenny's opening for you or something. I mean, you could pay Jenny in barbecue.
5: Fill the seats. I'll bring Lincoln. Let's go.
4: Bring Jenny to the Country Tavern. You're going to move some product. We are, of course, comedians. We're not election officials. But California is telling us we might need a month to find out who won the mayor's race, which has 3 million people living in Los Angeles. Florida counts 23 million votes in one day. California says it legitimately needs weeks or a month to count 3 million votes. Does that make you feel like we're watching a little chicanery here, Rye?
5: Absolutely. We need about a month to make the numbers work in our favor. Give us a sec.
4: What's the old line? It's not who votes, it's who counts. I mean, is that not what we're watching here? And this is why I bring this up, because you and me, our entire friendship is predicated on the consumption of food, the overconsumption of alcohol, and a lot of ill-conceived attempts at courting women. Okay, that is in that order, but it's food, booze, and women, because I was pretty much married by the time we got to hang out the most. Okay, but Lord knows, we lost a lot of good men out there in the beginning. Okay, I can remember vividly, maybe 01. When did we meet Jenny? December of 03.
5: Yeah.
4: So it's probably 01. Yeah. We were going down to Atlantic City all the time, and we had our buddy Spencer that I took to a rub and tug. He lives in Arizona now. Good guy.
5: He's a teacher, I believe.
4: He's a teacher?
5: He's a teacher.
4: That's a crazy story.
5: Probably shouldn't have mentioned the rub and tug.
4: He taught the women of Asia a few things over the years. I will say that. But stick with me. Ryan Reese is in studio. That being said, we know that when you're going on a diet Monday, what do you do Sunday?
5: Blow it out.
4: Everything known to man.
5: Yeah.
4: Okay. So the Supreme Court is expected to issue a ruling this fall that's going to reconfigure the way we do mail-in voting in places like California. And they're no longer going to be able to count votes after Election Day. So if you know California's going on that diet on Monday, tonight's Sunday. And when you look at this election, you go, oh, this is a blowout. Is it not?
5: Oh, God.
4: I know. And if it ends this way, because the polymarket odds, and I'll have Spencer Pratt in third.
5: Really?
4: Yeah, I mean, he might not make the runoff. And the chick, no one even knows her name, okay? Nithya Raman, who was absurd. She was the one that was okay with having homeless encampments outside schools. Safe injection sites outside the kindergartner. Nobody in California is voting for that to the point that it's more popular than Spencer. No way.
5: So I just can't, after all they've been through, I just can't imagine you like, nah, I like the way things are going.
4: Exactly.
5: Like, this has been great.
4: But can you imagine that the people who burnt the houses down and didn't have water in the hydrants and presided over $1 trillion in fraud might be running an unkempt election process, just Ryan?
5: Standing in front of smoldering house like, 4 more years, huh?
4: 4 more years, because that's how long it's going to take to rebuild your house. I don't buy it. Go see Ryan in California this weekend. You can help count the votes.
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12: For Ukraine, I'm Lisa Lucera, Fox News. By a vote of 226 to 195, the House passing a measure that would make another $8 billion available to Ukraine and sanction key parts of the Russian economy. It next heads to the Senate. This coming as President Trump says he supports a request from Ukraine's President Zelensky to meet with Russian President Vladimir Putin.
13: They're going to make compromises. I suggested those compromises. And, you know, we've had a lot to do with it. We'd love to see their two very good people. They're two very, incredible countries, beautiful countries. They've got to stop.
12: Zelensky wrote an open letter to Putin proposing a face-to-face meeting. This coming as Russia has stepped up its strikes against Kyiv. Asked about the Iran conflict, President Trump again said Tehran cannot have a nuclear weapon and predicted the U.S. would win either through the military or on paper. He also said he hopes the Israel-Lebanon ceasefire will hold. The president's choice to lead the U.S. intelligence community apparently won't be in the job long.
14: President Trump is pushing back on criticism, including from some Republicans, that Bill Pulte is not qualified to serve as the director of national intelligence.
13: Well, he's very smart. He's a person who's got high integrity.
14: Pulte, who leads the Federal Housing Finance Agency, was named acting DNI this week, but the president says he does not intend to make the appointment permanent.
13: It's short term, but he may be very effective for a short period of time.
14: President Trump told reporters Pulte could find out some things about rigged elections.
12: Fox's Jared Halpern at the White House. The Arizona Supreme Court denies a prosecutor's appeal of an order that the state's fake elector case against President Trump's former chief of staff Mark Meadows, former New York City Mayor Rudy Giuliani, and others over the 2020 presidential election be sent back to a grand jury. 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
2: As reports live in the Air Supply Air Conditioning Traffic Center, expect a higher level of service. Still crawling along on 11 northbound coming out of the Spaghetti Bowl to Jones. HOV lanes are blocked on both sides of 11 between South Rancho and Rainbow until September. And, of course, the northbound side always gets the worst of that during the morning drive. Accident 15 north at Flamingo's off to the right. New one in the southeast with injuries. Nellis north of Flamingo at Twain. Also one southbound Jones at Flamingo. Mitch Shelley from the Air Supply Air Conditioning Traffic Center.
3: Fox 5 First Weather Center. I'm First Meteorologist Matt Gontark. If you felt it in Las Vegas, a 3.8 preliminary magnitude earthquake shaking the Las Vegas Valley. We also have the heat continuing through the upcoming weekend. From the Fox 5 First Weather Center, I'm First Meteorologist Matt Gontark. Have a great day.
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1: Thank you, Greg Erringer. Steve Sanchez with you. Glad to be here. Lots to get to. Of course, we've got to jump to California. I told you. Being a recovering Californian, I told you that they will pull the shenanigan. What's the shenanigan? Steal the vote. That's what they're doing. I don't care what anybody tells me. That's exactly what they're doing in California because they're still counting. They're like freaking Count Chocula. They're just counting and counting and counting, and they're going to count all the way through July 3rd. Yeah, you heard that right. That's how long it's going to take California to count. Now, you can decide how you want to view this. You can decide how or what you want to think about this, but I'll just go ahead and tell you what my opinion is. Cheater, cheater, pumpkin eater. That's what it is. Because they cannot, and I repeat, they cannot have Spencer Pratt become the mayor. They can't. There's no way. They're like, hell no. We can't have this former reality star come out, expose us for all the corruption, all the lies, all the criminality, all the incompetency that we have. We can't have this guy, him and Heidi from the freaking hills. We can't have this. We've got to shut Spencer Pratt down. And that's what they're trying to do. That's what they're attempting to do. And something's got to be done about this. We've got to fight back about this is what I'm saying. Well, President Trump is going to fight back. Because President Trump is recognizing that they are pulling what they always have pulled. What is that? Well, of course, it is trying to steal an election. Now, you may say, Steve, you know, you conservatives, you're always blaming cheating if things don't go your way. No. Let me help you here for a moment, okay? Because this vote counting delay, and it's not just with the mayor's race, it's with the gubernatorial race too, because you can't have Steve Hilton. You can't have Steve Hilton leading the pack, which, in fact, he is. You can't have that. Not in California. We're counting on California to be commie. Because that's what California's turned into. They've turned into commie California. Commie-fornia, I guess, is what we should just be calling it. It's commie-fornia. So, with President Trump basically saying, here we go again, okay? Here we go again. 56% of the votes have been counted in the race for governor. 62% in the mayor's election. This is according to the Associated Press. So why does it take so long to continue to count? I mean, let's just be intellectually honest. Can you think of any reason why the counts are taking so long? Well, guess what? We're counting mail-in ballots now. Here we go. The mail-in ballots are the issue, okay? This is the issue. Now, what the LA County Registrar, Recorder, and County Clerk's Office is saying that we've got so many votes that have yet to be counted because mail-in ballots were returned on election day. Okay? So, let's see here. Let's scratch our heads for a moment. Tuesday was election day. Today is, it's Thursday. So, really what they're saying is all the ballots that were returned on election day are still being collected and accumulated. We have to sort through those and start counting them. Very convenient, isn't it? Very convenient. These mail-in ballots, I've said this before, I'll say it again, were the worst thing that could happen. I believe that during the COVID era, during the 2020 election, which ironically enough had the breakout of the pandemic and the introduction of mail-in ballots like we've never seen before, can we maybe say this could have been you've never heard me say this, but I'm going to say it. For the first time in all these years, Steve Sanchez says this. Are you ready? Could this have been a plandemic? Because now these mail-in ballots decide elections. President Trump through all of 2024 was saying, make it too big to rig, make it too big to rig. And if you remember and recall on this show, I kept talking about making it too big to rig, making it too big to rig. And as you know, we made it too big to rig. Nobody was saying that in California, make it too big to rig, because you're not going to say that in California. Nobody's going to say that. I didn't even hear local talk radio shows like, you know, the John Colbell show in L.A. and or the Bill Handel show in L.A. I didn't hear any of these, you know, local talkers say make it too big to rig. And I would have been saying that. And I would have put that in people's brains over and over. Make it too big to rig. Show up on election day. Screw the mail-in ballot. Just show up and go vote. That didn't happen. So now we're in the midst of counting and counting and continuing to count. And that cannot fare out very well. That's the truth. It cannot. And when I hear, and this is just, it's almost comical, really, right? It's almost like watching, you know, Gabriel Iglesias do stand up. It's just comical, right? For officials to say, man, this just could take weeks. These just could take weeks. Here's what they're trying to do. We already know Mayor Basuda has, you know, advanced to the November race. We already know Mayor Bass, short hair Bass, commie Marxist Bass, has, you know, advanced to the general in November. But here's what they're trying to do. They're trying to eliminate Pratt and bring in Rahman, Nikita Rahman, Nikki Rahman. She is probably one of the dumbest people I think I've ever witnessed. Have you heard her speak? Have you heard her talk? You know, it's interesting that Bruce Jenner came out. Oh, excuse me. Caitlyn Jenner came out and said that the Democratic machine could never let Spencer Pratt win. He's right. Okay. Jenner is right. He's right. You could absolutely never, ever allow Spencer Pratt to win. The Democratic machine will never, ever, ever, ever. So I guess here's the real question. If they steal this from him, then what? What happens next? What line is going to be crossed? Are people going to rise and say, gosh, darn it, this is it? Are the pitchforks going to come out at this point? Because this is not acceptable. It's absolutely not acceptable. I think you'll agree it's not acceptable. And all we can do is sit here and twiddle our thumbs and wait for them to count and count and count and count. And then they come out, oh, it was a very close election. Very close, but, you know, Councilwoman Rahman, you know, won by 8,000 votes. Very close. And now Bass and Rahman will face it and duke it out. And all planned, trust me. Spencer Pratt was the monkey wrench thrown into the whole equation when he announced in the later part of January that he was running for mayor. So we'll just leave that one right there. We're going to come back to this. 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
5: 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Phone lines are open if you'd like to join the conversation. Spencer Pratt, L.A., Steve Hilton, California, Donald Trump saying we're going to do an investigation. This doesn't make sense. And it doesn't, and I hope the president does, and I hope they find that these people, in fact, absolutely cheat. I mean, they're just, you know, it's and then I hear Adam Schiff, you know, Adam Schiff's from California, Shifty Schiff, okay, you know, putting the president down, putting Spencer Pratt down. You know, here's what's interesting. How about pencil neck Schiff? You call out Eric Swalwell. Why aren't you calling out your former colleague that you were so hot and heavy on? Where is Eric, by the way? Did you guys freaking chain him to the basement of the Capitol? Where is he? Well, he disappeared. He's somewhere. God knows if we'll ever see the guy again. But you certainly didn't call him out for what he's done. And he did some pretty diabolical things. But yet you want to throw the president under the bus, which is kind of your MO, and you want to throw Spencer Pratt under the bus, who, let's be real, Shifty Schiff, is more Democrat than he is Republican. I mean, when I see Spencer Pratt and I hear Spencer Pratt and I see Heidi Montag, his

wife. I don't, you know, conservatism doesn't scream at me. What screams at me is this guy's just a freaking center right guy. He's just a Republican, and there's nothing wrong with that. And that's who he is, and he's explained it. But, you know, he has a lot of liberal Democratic values because while he runs with Democrats, his friends are Democrats, his family are Democrats. So to try to paint Spencer Pratt as some MAGA guy, Shifty Schiff, you got a lot of nerve. And here's the thing. You're on a set with Peppermint Patty, okay, who is the worst a White House press secretary in the history of White House press secretaries. Okay, circle back Peppermint Patty. I don't know how she still has a show on MSNBC, but you know, you feel comfortable to go on there, and she's no journalist. She was no White House press secretary, and she just allows you to get away with it because the hatred and the derangement syndrome with these people is real. And there's no vaccine for it. None. Hell, there's not even an antidote. The only thing that's going to relieve the sufferers of Trump derangement syndrome is one of two things. Okay. The first one is get a priest to perform an exorcism. Or number two, get an old Pentecostal pastor to deliver the demons right out of him. That's it. Those are the two options. Anything other than that is not going to work. These people are deranged. They're deranged. They just really are. And it's Trump derangement syndrome today. 2 years from now, if it's Vance's president, it's going to be Vance derangement syndrome. If it's Rubio's president, oh, good God, they'll really flip out. It will be Rubio derangement syndrome. Because here's the funny thing that you got to think about. Let me share this with you. And I was having a discussion with producer Nate and my team earlier today as we were going through some stuff, getting prepared for election night next Tuesday, okay? Rubio would be the Hispanic version of Donald Trump, okay? That's just the truth. Rubio would be the Hispanic version of Donald Trump. So if Rubio wins the presidency in 28, becomes the president, you're going to see the Latin version of Trump. So if you think Trump is direct and you think Trump is bold, you've already seen a little preview, a little trailer of who Marco Rubio is. Because Marco Rubio knows his place as Secretary of State. So he's not going to one-up President Trump. He already knows his place. But you put him in the position of president and commander-in-chief, this guy is the boss, applesauce. And I got news for you. He is going to let the press and anybody that comes against America have it. You're dealing with a Cuban, man. You're dealing with the guy that knows what communism is and is sure as hell never going to allow that to happen in the United States of America. This country, and God bless you, J.D. Vance, I love you. I love your story, and I will support you if you're the guy. But I will tell you this. This country will be better suited and better off if they nominate Marco Rubio in 28 and elect Marco Rubio to be the 48th president of the United States of America. That is a fact with a capital F. Remember who said that. Write it down. Put it in your notes because I've got this feeling. I've got this feeling that somehow, some way, Vance and Ruby are going to have this discussion. It's going to be this team with POTUS there, and JD's going to say, you know what, I just don't want to really run. Even though he really does, he will probably do this for the country. Because JD Vance is country first. He just is. He's a freaking Marine, man. That's JD Vance. Humble JD Vance. Came from the nothing of nothing from Appalachia, JD Vance. And don't underestimate JD Vance either. But I could tell you this. Rubio's the guy. I know we're looking ahead, but Rubio's the guy. Why am I saying this? Because what you're witnessing in California is atrocious. It's disgusting, despicable. It's got to stop. And there's people in California, Democrats in California, don't like this either. In fact, they hate this. They don't like what's going on. They want their city back. They want their state back. You know, it's interesting. I looked at a map of California. I think producer Nate brought this to my attention yesterday, the day before yesterday, and I saw all the red pockets. I know this better than anybody because I'm from California. Look, here's what's interesting. I know you hear radio talk show hosts in this town and other places, and they talk about California. That's great. You know, it's textbook theory from these guys. I'm from California. So you're getting the truth. I know. I'm from there. I was born and raised there. I didn't even leave there until I was 30 years old. 27 years ago. My family's still there. Friends are still there. I'm heard on radio in Southern California. I know. And in Fresno, California. My old stomping grounds.
So I know what I'm talking about. And if there's any crazy Hispanic that's a conservative that can help California turn red, it's me. And we're working tirelessly to make that happen. Tirelessly. All right, we got a break coming up. We got bills to pay. Well, lines are open. 702-257-5396. Here's my question. Will California cheat and eliminate Pratt? Call me now. 702-257-5396. Will California cheat the Democratic machine and somehow, some way, knock Hilton off the top of the mountain? Yes or no? Call me now at 702-257-5396. Got a break in front of us. When we come back, we got a lot more to cover regarding California's election, the cheating, the possible cheating, and some cultural things like Carmelo. No, I'm not talking about the candy bar. I'm talking about the dude that's a murderer. And you're not going to believe what's happening. But because of the racial divide that Barack Obama brought to this country, it's happening in real time in front of our very eyes. I'm Steve Sanchez. We'll be right back.

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3: My name is Whitney Allen, and I'm a widow. My husband Ryan died. We never thought we'd ever have a
4: deal. Fox News, I'm Tom Rigotti. President Trump continues to insist the U.S. is close to a deal with Iran and says he would be willing to meet with the country's supreme leader if there is a deal to be made. Fox's Peter Ducey reports.
5: Peace talks with Iran hinge on the Islamic Republic giving up enriched uranium, something President Trump now says he could have taken by force months ago, but didn't, concerned about the likelihood of a successful U.S. commando raid.
4: Opening statements in the trial of black teenager in Texas, Carmelo Anthony, charged with killing a white teenager at a high school track meet. Fox's Brooke Taylor is in McKinney, Texas.
6: Prosecutors say Anthony fatally stabbed 17-year-old Austin Metcalf in the chest during a high school track meet last year. Police say the confrontation started after Metcalf told Anthony he wasn't supposed to be in his team's tent.
4: Anthony's lawyers are claiming self-defense. 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

right, let's talk about this murder trial. We've been following this since it went down, what, a little better than a year ago. So Carmelo Anthony, all right, so here's what went down. All the prospective black jurors had been dismissed, okay, because they caught wind of one of the jurors saying he'd have a hard time putting a brother in jail. I thought we were supposed to have a jury of our peers, that we're going to be honorable and look at the facts, not at the skin color. Nope, of course not. Not in today's America. Not in the racial divide America that Barack Obama so conveniently made happen. Okay, you can say that's not true, but it is very true because Barack Obama had a real opportunity to bridge the gap. He had an opportunity to unite, but he became a divider. That was very profitable for him. Let's just look at how he's living now. Let's look at his house on Martha's Vineyard. Let's look at the big $70 million plus deal he got with Netflix. So Barack Obama utilized the emotion and the low IQ of many to make people believe that America is racist, as opposed to saying America's fantastic and America has progressed to the point where a black man was elected to the United States of America. That should have been. There was great hope. He could have done that. He didn't do that. He didn't want to do that. You want me to tell you why? It wasn't profitable enough for him to do that. Because if you look back, and even though we've had problems, and you know the George W. Bush administration wasn't probably the best administration, but let's be real, there was some economic boom during that time. We felt and literally were slapped in the face because of 9/11, and many things happened. And yes, the Iraqi war and the weapons of mass destruction and Wall Street crumbling and the housing market crisis and banking crashes. There was a lot of significant, real big problems that happened. There were some good things that happened, but it was really overshadowed by some of these big financial calamities. Nevertheless, there wasn't this big racial divide. Oh yeah, look, you're going to have individual racism. Sure, you're going to have people that are upset and they don't like you because you're black, or they don't like you because you're Mexican, or they don't like you because you're white or Asian or whatever. You're always going to get that. You're just going to get that with people. People are people, and some people are smarter than others. Some people are just stupid and they got, you know, depraved hearts, and that's just it. And you're just not going to change that. But it wasn't systemic, okay? And so, you know, when Barack Obama got into the presidency, he decided to create this false narrative of systemic racism. You know, if Trayvon was my son, or, you know, if I had a son, he'd look like Trayvon, and, you know, making excuses for, you know, people that were black in Ferguson charging after cops, and just, you know, the city's burning down. I'm sorry. I just have to tell you the truth. I can't sit here and sugarcoat stuff for you, and I won't. I've got to tell you the truth. Those are facts. You can go find them yourself. That's the truth. He had an opportunity to change things. He didn't. So this is what we're facing in today's USA. Now, here comes Donald Trump. Donald Trump comes in, and now they try to say, here's a great opportunity. Jim Crow's back. Okay, that's what they try to do. You know, because they didn't want Trump, because Trump was speaking to the people. He's a populist. I've said this since the beginning. He's a nationalist. He's a populist. He has conservative tendencies. He has some liberal tendencies. But President Trump is a populist. He's a nationalist. Okay, so don't confuse yourselves out there. That's who he is and what he is. Okay? And because he was speaking to people that were fed up and sick and tired of being sick and tired, including white Americans, because, yeah, white America was sick and tired of being fed up and be called racist and all kinds of other things because of 8 years of Barack Obama, that, you know, Trump was speaking to everybody. This is why there was the highest growth of entrepreneurism, not just amongst whites, but blacks and Hispanics and Asians and women. You know, people were buying houses. I mean, you know, you can go look at the facts, or you can pretend that those facts don't exist, and you can just make up your own set of facts and just want to be upset and be emotional and have emotional logic and not logic. That's fine. You can do that. You're free to do that. It's America. You can do that. It's not going to change the facts, though. And those are the facts. And so what did the left do? They had to make Donald Trump the boogeyman. And they've done a very successful job of it, because low IQ people want him to be the boogeyman, because they don't want to look at themselves in the mirror and say, you know what, I'm a loser.
and I'm a lazy ass, and I've decided to live my life this way. I don't care where you come from. I don't care if your dad wasn't in your home. I don't care if your mom wasn't in your home. Do you want me to tell you how many stories of successes we've had in America where people have come out of the foster care system and have created successes for themselves, or they had an absentee parent? We can't keep making excuses for where our life's at, because we have to take responsibility for what we have done to make us where we're at. Now, yes, bad luck happens to everybody. I've had it myself. But we make a decision that we're either going to stay jinxed and have bad luck, or we're going to do something to move ourselves into the right direction. I'll tell you this. If I was ever in a business that was not making me money and I wasn't profitable, I wouldn't stay in the business just because it's sexy. I would basically go somewhere that's going to pay me to take care of my family, my responsibility, and my needs. Sometimes we got to stop fooling ourselves. We just have to stop fooling ourselves. That's the problem with America. We like to fool ourselves. I don't like to fool myself. So when you look at Carmelo Anthony and what's happening there, you're hearing the defense say that this is, you know, unfair. What's happening here? We had 589 prospective jurors, and you know, this media coverage is never going to give, you know, our client Carmelo Anthony the right. You know, that's not true, okay? It's just not true. It's not true. The prosecution and the defense can, in fact, agree on suitable jurors that will be fair, that is choosing not to. They can. And I am still confident in the jury system. If the prosecution and the defense don't play games, and the evidence will rule itself. And let's be real. In a criminal type trial like this, they have to prove beyond a reasonable doubt. Witnesses are going to prove that. This dude didn't have to pull out a knife. He wasn't supposed to even bring one to the school property, and he did. He's a murderer. So we can say anything. Well, he called me the N-word. Okay, so what? People have called me stuff. Okay? You can't give people manners or class. So if that was true, you can't help people with manners or class. But you can't kill them. You want to fight them? Fine. Go fight behind the library, behind the stadium, whatever. Can't kill them. That's what we're forgetting. So what we're doing is we're playing the race card again. Oh, this is what happens. Jim Crow, civil rights, because he's black. No, it's not because he's black. He can be blue. Okay, he can be pink with purple polka dots. It's irrelevant. It's irrelevant. Do you get that? It's irrelevant. You know, life insurance doesn't have to be expensive. It's not for me, because I've been working with Geiler Life. And the fact is that I was able to secure some policies for my wife and my family. And, you know, $500,000 of term life starts at $1 a day, $30 a month. Where are you going to get that? You're not. But here's the best part, because you're working with Steve Sanchez, is there's no medical exam. You talk to our representatives, 5 minutes on the phone, you're approved or you're not. 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One will be sent out to you, and then you can be on your way to protecting your family. We got a break in front of us. When we come back, we got some more to talk about, and of course, we'll start opening up phone lines and take your calls. I'm Steve Sanchez. Don't go away.

0: It's June 4th, and this is your Fox Daily Snapshot. Today is National Safe Day. It's about preventing gun tragedies at home. According to NationwideChildrens.org, every year, nearly 1,300 kids die from gun accidents in homes, and many more are seriously injured. In 1989, thousands die in the Tiananmen Square massacre in Beijing, China. Chinese troops using assault rifles and tanks massacred unarmed civilians who had taken part in pro-democracy protests. Also on this day in 1984. The Boss, Bruce Springsteen, releases Born in the USA. The 15-time platinum album has sold more than 30 million copies, making it his most successful album. Born on this day in 1975, actress, director, producer, screenwriter Angelina Jolie, and George III, the King of Britain during the American Revolution. I'm CJ Papa. That's your Fox Daily Snapshot.
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Welcome back. Steve Sanchez with you. First hour of the show. Glad to be with you. Of course, 702-257-5396 is how you join the conversation. Racial divide, it's something we have to face. It's something that's not going to go away. Can we build the gap? Can we bridge the gap? Yeah, I think we can. But I think it's going to take people to, well, behave themselves. It's going to take people to get past their own prejudice and hatred and perverse way of how they look at things in society. That's just the truth. You know, it's interesting, because if we had, let's say, debates from a biblical perspective, and we had, arguing theology or different things when it comes to that or pertaining to that, some would make an argument that we're just supposed to sit and stare into space and not be involved in governmental bodies or politics. I think these people are wrong, and I'm going to tell you why. Because I've always believed in something called the Seven Mountain Mandate. I used to teach this at a Bible college in Arizona. It's true. I even got Instructor of the Year. I could prove it. I mean, I'll throw the certificate up on the socials. I have one in my hangs in my office. So I think the reason I was extremely popular as a Bible instructor at this Christian college is because I brought things to life that made sense, and it got people discussing things, debating things, and bringing different philosophical and biblical, conversation, which is what we're supposed to be doing. Because a lot of people, I think, understand and read the Bible, they don't understand the characters of the Bible. Because when you look at different accounts of Luke and Matthew and James and John, they all believed in Jesus Christ because they saw, they witnessed, they know. But the perspective of how things were to be done was different. Go look at the Gospels, very different. So what makes James right versus Luke? What makes Luke more right than Matthew? A lot of people don't like to see that. Everybody wants to just be right themselves because this is what it says. No, you're just wrong. There's going to be different perspectives based on the viewpoint of what the Gospel and biblical account is. Why am I going there with this? Because I feel it's very necessary because a lot of people aren't educated in this area, especially when it comes to the government and the Seven Mountain Mandate. So let me ask you a question. God's standing right in front of you, which he is anyways, but he makes himself real in human shape form, and he's right in front of you in your room, and he basically asks you, what did you do to serve me? Scream, fire, and brimstone? Or did you go try to make disciples and preach the gospel and bring people to the cross? If you can't answer that, well, then you got a problem, number one. Number two, if he was sitting in front of Steve Sanchez and he said, Steve, you know what? What did you do? And I say, well, you know, God, I took a couple of mountains. Explain to me, Steve Sanchez, what you mean by those mountains. Yeah, I took the mountain of business. I took the mountain of media. I took the mountain of arts and entertainment. I took the mountain of government. I took the mountain of family. I took the mountain of ministry. He's going to say, explain that further. I said, well, you know, God, you gave me gifts and talents that you say in the Bible that we all have to use to reach people in maybe a different way from the guy yelling from the cave to get people to the cross. Because I thought the cross is what we're supposed to preach. Nothing else but the cross, period. And I do it, Lord, by being in media, because it's better to have a Christian in media than a devil. It's better to have a Christian in arts and entertainment than a devil.

It's better to have a Christian in business than a devil. It's better to have a Christian in government than a devil. You see where I'm going? Some people will never understand that. That's okay. That's why there's different gospels. The gospel of Luke, the gospel of Matthew, you get it? The gospel of John. They're all great people. They all accounted, witnessed, saw, believed. They're just getting you to the same place, just differently. So instead of pointing out this and calling you names and this and you're this and you're that and you're this and you're this and you're, I got an idea. Why don't we just do what God's called each of us to do individually to get to the same spot? And that's the cross. Real simple. And I used to do that in Bible college because there is these mountains. So you got to ask yourself, for everybody listening, the naysayer, the people that think I'm wrong, the people that hate me, the people who love me, I have to ask you this fundamental question. What are you doing except standing on a mountain screaming to bring people to the cross? I know I can account for what I'm doing. And God never said everybody's going to get 100% right. In fact, he never says that at all anywhere. And in fact, if we go a little further, I feel like I'm going on a Bible thing, but I will. Just feel like I need to. If we go a little further, the book of Acts doesn't have an official ending. I challenge everybody to go look at the Bible, book of Acts. It doesn't have official ending, like every other chapter. Every other chapter in the Bible has an official ending except the book of Acts. Want me to tell you why? Because the book of Acts didn't stop. It was meant to continue to go on until the second coming. That's why I do what I do. And I will put up what I do versus a lot of people, because I'll tell you, I've brought in hundreds to the cross. And I assume that I'll probably bring hundreds more. I'm not saying that to pat myself on the back, because Lord knows I deal with arrows and devils and people, as the Bible says, sending me fiery darts. But at least I know I'm on a mission. Not a self-appointed one. An appointed one. Phone lines are open. 702-257-5396. Is how you join the conversation. You'd like to be part of the program. Got a lot more to talk about in hour number two. Seems like we've got some people pleading guilty. John Bolton. I like to call him Mustache. The Stash. Okay. He'd make a good image for like beard wax or mustache wax, right? I mean, you know how you see, because, you know, I've got a beard now, and you got to maintain it, and you got to, I mean, if John Bolton had his face on a bottle or, you know, a can of, you know, wax for mustache or beard, he's the guy. He's got that big old freaking stash. It's like a big old hairy caterpillar just jumped on his lip and parked there. We're going to talk about what's going on there. We're going to talk about the Attorney General condemning J6, the circus in Congress. Of course, we've got to speak about Iran, the House passing the resolution to end the Iran war. What does that mean? Does it work? Will it work? Will the president still move forward? What rights, rules, and obligations do the executive branch have versus the legislative branch? We're going to discuss that. And of course, we're going to bring our weekly expert in, our radio show contributor, Guy Nora, in the bottom of the next hour to visit with us. And of course, have a conversation with you as well. Our favorite thing to do is take your calls. 702-257-5396. I'm Steve Sanchez. We'll be right back.

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4: Could be coming for Ukraine. I'm Lisa Lucera, Fox News. After the House passed a measure that would make another $8 billion available to Kyiv, though it still needs Senate approval. This coming after Ukraine's President Zelensky sent an open letter to Russian President Vladimir Putin asking for a one-on-one meeting. President Trump says he supports the idea.
5: I think it would be great if they met. They should get it done.
4: The president has tried to get the two sides to agree to a ceasefire, saying today they both need to make compromises. On Iran, President Trump predicted victory for the U.S., either through the military or on paper, and he says negotiations are ongoing.
5: The main parts of the deal is they can't have a nuclear weapon. The strait will open immediately.
4: On the Israel-Lebanon ceasefire, the president said it would be nice for Lebanon to have some peace. Yesterday, representatives from both countries met at the State Department, agreeing to set up areas where Iran-backed Hezbollah can't go. A California man charged with unlawful possession of explosive material at an airport after authorities say he tried to bring a bomb onto a plane in his carry-on.
6: Federal prosecutors detailing the many items found after a 49-year-old suspect from Sacramento was arrested last weekend while trying to pass through a security checkpoint at Sacramento International Airport. U.S. Attorney Eric Grant says an explosive device in a small cardboard tube with a fuse was powerful enough to damage a plane and possibly cause a loss of cabin pressure. The man also had five cell phones, including one with a 15-minute timer set to begin, a knife, lighter, and zip ties, and was wearing a face-covering scarf and latex gloves.
4: Fox's Lisa Brady. The federal complaint also accuses him of making rambling calls to the FBI, claiming he was being threatened. Gunmen have kidnapped seven students from a school in northwestern Nigeria after raiding an off-campus residence. A police spokesman says it's not clear where the students were taken. 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
2: Thank you, Greg Erringer. Steve Sanchez with you. Hour two here in front of us. So we were talking a bit about John Bolton. Seems that he copped a plea. He has pled guilty to a federal crime, according to the reports. He was, facing 10 years in prison for each of the 18 counts in his indictment. So let me get down to the crux of this here for you. Former National Security Advisor John Bolton pled guilty to one of the 18 federal charges against him. And this is according to CNN. Bolton was indicted by a federal grand jury, if you recall, in Maryland in October of last year on 8 counts of unlawful transmission of national defense information and 10 counts of unlawful retention of national defense information. Now, when I see John Bolton, I'm always thinking of the Bourne Identity. I'm always thinking of the TV show Designated Survivor, if you recall. Fantastic show, by the way. It only lasted 3 seasons. What a travesty, but good show. If you need something to binge on, go do that. Kiefer Sutherland, by the way. He reminds me of a character that is a skewed view of what patriotism is supposed to be. You know, do whatever it takes at all costs. Doesn't it? I mean, isn't that kind of the John Bolton guy? Warmonger, right? John Bolton? Okay. With that said, John Bolton decided today, 77 years old, to plead guilty to one count of illegal retention of sensitive documents and also agree to pay a fine of $2.25 million. Drop in the bucket for all these people because, you know, off the books stuff and, well, you know. So federal prosecutors allege that he illegally retained classified docs and information for the purpose of writing his 2020 memoir, The Room Where It Happened. Now, what they at least indicted him on is him allegedly sending thousands of pages of classified national security material via a private email service to his family members before he was fired by President Trump in September of 2019. All right. So, President Donald Trump has obviously lambasted, you know, John Bolton. He's done it a lot since he fired him. And he said this. This is one of the things he said. Washed up creepster John Bolton is a lowlife who should be in jail, money seized for decimating for profit, highly classified information. He said that a number of years ago. So the bottom line is this. He dodged a bullet. He's not going to jail. There's the bottom line. See, it took me all that time just to get you to realize the elite don't do time. They get off. And John Bolton is one of the elite. Now, you may not think he is, but he is. He's got friends in high places as well. Did you really think they're going to send John Bolton to prison? Of course not. Just like James Comey's not going to go to prison. I mean, let's just be real. It's just not going to happen. If it was you, would you go to prison? Oh, yeah, of course you would. If it was me, would I go? Oh, yeah, you bet your ass. I mean, Steve Sanchez is going to throw me in the frigging clink. Of course. But we're not the elitist aristocrat. And there you go. You know, we are supposed to be a government of the people, for the people, by the people. Can't really say that's the case, even though the motto sounds great. I'd love for us to get back to that. And I think it's been so long since we've been that a lot of people are disillusioned. Yeah, and I understand. I get it. All right, so Todd Blanche. President Trump has decided to, have him as the permanent attorney general. And people are flipping out all over committee, all over Congress, the news media. They're saying he's monster. He's this. He's that. Never going to happen. Some are saying the only way it's going to happen is he has to condemn J6 or he'll never be attorney general. It's going to be interesting to see the Senate confirmation hearings on this one. And, the president, obviously. Let's not forget the attorney general does serve at the pleasure of the president. So it's going to be interesting to see where this one plays out. Look, the bottom line is there's just a freaking circus in Congress, man. Republican and Democrat alike, okay? I mean, the Republicrats, you can call them what you want. It's a circus. It's a circus. It's a crap show. And, you know, we have to make decisions in life. Do we throw up our hands and say the hell with all of it? Or do we try our best to do something? Again, it's those mountains I talked about. I just happen to be one of those guys that's a last day's warrior, and I'm going to do something about it to the best of my ability. Because I think that's what the Lord has for me. Doesn't mean it's for you. Doesn't mean it's for someone else. But it's for me. Because God knows we need some God, right? Am I wrong? I don't think I'm wrong. We just do. I'm not talking about being a holy roller. I'm not talking about going, you know, knocking on doors like the Jehovah's Witness and trying to convince people that, the Archangel Michael and Jesus are the same, which they're not. They're just heavily skewed and in complete error over their belief system. But, you know, hey, they have the right to go knock on doors. And I have the right to tell them to get the hell out of here. I mean, it's just the truth. It's just the way it works in America. Land of the free, home of the brave, right? Phone lines are open, 702-257-5396, if you'd like to join us. There is a circus in Congress. I am a believer in civility, and I'm a believer in stability. And if you look through biblical history, and I've been bringing the Bible up a lot in this hour of the program, or at least this show, because I think it's necessary, because it is the blueprint for the world. Even though the world doesn't want to use it as a blueprint, it is the blueprint. I mean, it just is. How we decide to use that blueprint, I guess, is up to us. Like, this is not church. I'm not trying to tell you have to convert to do this, that, or the other. If you want to stay an atheist, go ahead. No problem. Man, it's your life, your choice, your call. I'm just saying that I am not going to skew away from what I believe, and I am not going to apologize for the worldview I have. I think it determines how we do the show, how we conduct our lives, how our moral compass is. And I think it's important. I think we've lost that. And I think we've become so desensitized that we've lost it that we don't even know we've lost it. I mean, just ask yourself, go back 10, 20, 30, 40 years and look at history then versus now. I mean, it's very different. Even though I know people say it's the same thing, it's just we're all dealing with the same problem. No, it's really not. It's not. You know, we've all dealt with problems through the centuries, sure. But the things that I think we see today are very, very, very much different. I could be wrong. I mean, you know, 1,000 years ago, they could have been saying the same thing. And you know, who knows? Who knows? What I do know is I want fair play for people. I want people to have a chance. I want people to thrive. I want people to be successful. I don't want people to beg. I don't want people to, you know, always be given the fish. I want them to be taught how to fish. But I still believe that you're supposed to give a fish here and there. I do. It's, of course. And the model of America should be working day and night to bring that principle to our people, our children, so that they have a chance of the American dream and not have to scheme or cheat or be involved in pyramid schemes like many do in D.C., to succeed. That's not what it was meant to be or do. We've come so far away. That's why I've always encouraged you to read either, you know, I would encourage you both to, you know, not both, I've said, I apologize, I would encourage you to read both the Federalist and Anti-Federalist papers and decide where you really fit. Do you fit with Hamilton's viewpoint of the country, or do you fit with Jefferson's viewpoint of the country? Very interesting. You go back and you look at some of this stuff. Very interesting. Now, I want you to give me a few seconds here, because what I'm going to tell you is just unusual. It's a very unusual offer. My good friends at Sahara Coin and Precious Metals, local company, they've been serving Southern Nevada for over 40 years. They're going to actually give you, my loyal listener, actual gold for free. It's not a coupon. 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It's real fractional gold you can hold in your hand. There's no purchase required, no pressure. You're not walking into a sales trap. 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Text GOLD right now to 480-486-1984. They're going to text you back instantly with a code. You walk into Sahara Coin, you show it at the counter, and you get your gold. They're doing this specifically for my audience, and once they've hit their limit, it's done. So if you've ever thought about owning gold but didn't know where to start, this is it. Text GOLD right now to 480-486-1984. That's GOLD to 480-486-1984. And by the way, I know some of you are thinking, what's the catch? There's not one. It's just a smart way for them to meet new customers, you, my loyal audience. So if I was you, I would absolutely take advantage of it. All right, we got a break in front of us. When we come back, we're going to go ahead and open up phone lines, start taking some of your calls. A lot more to discuss. We got to talk about Iran, Hezbollah, what's going on between Lebanon and Israel. And, of course, our good friend Guy Nora at the bottom of the hour is going to join us. I'm Steve Sanchez. Don't go away.
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right, welcome back. 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You know, wouldn't it be great to be able to travel back in time and go and be in a session of Congress back during the Civil War or throughout history to see how things were being operated at the time? Sure, there's corruption. I think anytime there's humans, corruption is going to be there somehow, some way. But I just don't believe that, well, in fact, I know the same level of corruption that we see today just wasn't there at that time period, right? I mean, yes, there's levels of it, but I don't think to the point to where it is now. I don't think people were like, oh my gosh, I just want to go run for politics. I want to be a representative. I want to be a senator. I want to be this because I want all the power. I want all the money. I don't think that was in the thinking of course, later as we developed as a country. Yes, I do believe, you know, oh my gosh, I mean, we can be here and we can get pockets of money and we can have fundraisers and we get, yeah, sure, sure, of course. But I'm saying in those early days of where and how we were built, I think it was very pure, yes, wrongheaded thinking on many fronts too, slavery and things like that. But because man is inherently good, even though we make bad decisions, things got corrected. I mean, here is Abraham Lincoln, and the only reason the Republican Party was ever formed was to end slavery, to abolish it. And let's not forget, the first Republican president, Abraham Lincoln, successfully did just that. So it's interesting to go back and look at history. This is why I encourage you to really, if you ever feel like you need to read something, it's like, you know what, I'm just, what do I, go back and read the Federalist Papers, go and read the Anti-Federalist Papers, and see the perspective between Jefferson and Hamilton and see where you lie.

you will find in a way that you will find where you lie. And it's okay either way, but it's going to be interesting so you can see how, in fact, the Republican and Democratic Party really came to existence when you go back and read the Federalist and Anti-Federalist Papers. Very interesting. History is extremely interesting. I just wish they would teach it again in the classroom. You know, not Pride Month history and this other ridiculousness that they do. I'm talking about, you know, real history. Go back. And some people say, well, real history wasn't really written. And look, I'm sure there's a lot of things left out of a lot of things. I get it. I mean, I think we have to be just smart and common sense people. Of course, not every aspect of every day, every minute is recorded in the history books. I'm sure of it. Just like everything that Jesus did is not recorded in the Bible. I've heard somewhere that, I mean, it would be books upon books upon books upon books upon books if everything and every account was recorded of Christ and what he did. And it's just the miracles and all that. I mean, but we have what we have. And I think you have to use your brain that God did put in that, you know, shell of yours to, you know, digest things and discern for yourself, right? I mean, we got the privilege and spirit of discernment, so use it, for goodness sakes. I mean, right, use it. And I don't think it takes much discerning, at least I hope it doesn't, to see what's going on in the halls of Congress. You know, Speaker Mike Johnson saying, I don't think we get paid enough. I think we should be a... Listen, howdy doody. Okay? Looks like a freaking ventriloquist puppet. Looks like Charlie McCarthy. Never been a fan of Johnson. I told you guys this from the beginning. Did you think I changed? I didn't change. There's times that I give him credit for things that he does, and there's times I won't. But, you know, to come out and say, oh, yeah, I think we need a... Dude, no one told you to go into public office. Okay? No, what do you think? The public offices go there to get rich? Speaker? It's not. But this is what we've perverted it to be. So no, I don't think United States House of Representatives or United States Senators should be trading at all. They should not be allowed to do that. You're in public service. Go serve the public, not self-interest. And get some term limits in there while we're at it. It's ridiculous. You're going to expect me to feel empathy for, oh, yeah, it's just, you know, we're not really paid enough. Really? Ask the guy that freaking just had his hours cut at one of the big properties on the Strip. Give me a freaking break. I have no empathy for that. Yeah, we're just not paid enough. Okay, nobody told you to go run for Congress. If you think that, you know, making $175,000 a year, think, you know, as a speaker, you make $202,000 or $220,000, I can't remember. If you don't think that's enough, I'm sorry. You shouldn't have run for her office. What do you want? You know how many people would trade places with you? To have that high six-figure salary and the Cadillac pension and the Cadillac insurance and the expense account and have your whim, every whim, you know, taken care of. I want a coffee. Okay, right away, Mr. Speaker. I feel like a tuna sandwich. Right away, Mr. Speaker. Give me a break. Give me a break. It's a circus. It's a circus. Republicans are just as guilty as Democrats. Sorry, it's the truth. I've said this once, I'll say it 1,000 more times. There's only so many that I can trust and count on that are right now in Congress that are Republican. The rest, they can go to hell. And I wish they would be removed. But the will of the people is the will of the people. And I'm not going to sit here and cry in my soup. But I really think that if we had term limits, right, we would be able to reduce the attempt to come into politics for self-serving interests as opposed to serving the public. That's it. That's how I see it. That's how most people should see it. But again, when teachers aren't allowed to teach and bring truths and have these kinds of discussions, then kids don't know. Kids don't know. I mean, when I was in high school, we were, you know, we took home ed. It was mandatory. We had to take at least a semester of it. Mandatory. Remember back in the day? I graduated high school in 87. So back in the day, you had to take one semester of home economics. They taught us how to cook. They taught us how to sew. They taught us how to change a flat tire. They taught us how to basically balance a checkbook. They taught us how to pull a seat for our date to sit down during dinner, how to put our napkin in our lap.

0: fork to use for a salad versus the meal. We did that. You did it too, right? I'm sure you did. We are just losing the basics, man. Those things should be implemented immediately. And I think we need to mandate music and arts back in the schools too. Because kids are missing some real fundamentals that really can be life-changing for them. That's just, you know, how I feel about that. That's what we should really be impressing upon our elected officials to do, too. Wouldn't you agree? All right, we got a break in front of us. Phone lines are open, 702-257-5396. When we come back, we're going to discuss what's going on with Iran, the resolution to end the Iran war, and, of course, we're going to pick the brain of our good friend and weekly radio show contributor, Guy Dora. That's next. Don't go away. Steve Sanchez. 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
1: Fox News, I'm Ted Lindner. President Trump remaining confident as he discusses the conflict with Iran Thursday, saying the U.S. will come out on top.
2: We're going to win one way or the other. We're going to win on paper, or we're going to win military.
1: These comments following a rare loss for the president in the House after four Republicans crossed party lines, joining Democrats in the War Powers Act to limit military action in Iran. California is still counting ballots after the state's primaries earlier this week. Still too close to call in the governor's race as two of the three top candidates are hoping to move forward to the general election.
3: 56% of the vote is counted. Republican Steve Hilton remains on top with 1.42 million votes. Democrat Javier Becerra in second with 1.3 million votes. Democrat Tom Steyer in third.
1: And that's Fox's Matt Finn reporting. 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

0: right, welcome back. Steve Sanchez with you. Phone lines are open, 702-257-5396. So the U.S. House of Representatives passed a resolution yesterday ordering the withdrawal of American troops from the Iran war. Now, this is a symbolic, really, it is a symbolic move that is a political blow to the president, because here's what happened. A majority of Republicans joined Democrats in backing the measure, which passed 215 to 208. It's now heading to the Senate. But of course, it's going to get to the desk of the president, and he is going to do what? Veto! Joining us now is venture capitalist, philanthropist, and of course, radio show contributor Guy Nora. He joins us. Guy, welcome to the program.
1: Hi, Steve. How are you?
0: I'm good, Guy. I'm good. So, look, we've got this, well, what is a symbolic, they're saying, blow to the president, because overwhelming majority of Republicans joined Democrats to pass this resolution 215 to 208 regarding the withdrawal of American troops from Iran. It's going to the Senate. The president, of course, is surely to veto. What do you make of this? Are Republicans now afraid of losing their seat in the midterms? Is this what this is about? And it's not about Iran anymore. It's not about nuclear enrichment or this radical ideology. They're looking at their own self-interest.
1: I think it's a great question, Steve. We all talk about, politics is a weird game. What I think is going on is because of lack of understanding and lack of communication from the administration, everybody's kind of scratching their heads and wondering what's happening over there. Yeah. And in general, the American public doesn't like wars. And they definitely don't like wars they don't understand.
0: Yeah.
1: So a bunch of Republicans, I bet you, probably in districts that are at risk, mm-hmm. are basically jumping the other direction, knowing that he's going to veto it anyway. So they can go back home and say, "Oh no, I was against it,"
0: yeah.
1: and they can go to the president and say, "We knew you were going to veto it, so hopefully you're okay with that."
0: Yeah, I mean, I think that's a great analysis, and I wish it wasn't like that. I wish people would stand on principle. If you're going to do it, and like the Bible says, let your yes be your yes, let your no be your no. But you hit it on the head, Guy. Today we're in a very weird political space, and politics are very different, and so it's it's where we're at in this country, sadly.
1: And again, people want to know

0: people need to understand what our goals are in this war. What do we consider victory? Where do we stand? You know, after a while, I think, you know, you're a Republican congressperson, you go home and people are asking you these questions the same way you and I ask each other these questions.
1: Sure.
0: And we just don't know the answers.
1: Yeah, it's troubling. It is, you know, the scratching of our heads for sure. Here is, you know, an area that you're all too familiar with. And this is Israel, Lebanon. Obviously, you hail from Lebanon and you fought in the civil rights movement of Lebanon back in the day against the PLO. So apparently Hezbollah is rejecting this ceasefire agreement, you know, and so what's going on there? I think a lot of people are maybe misinterpreting what's going on with Israel and Lebanon. I think they're trying to paint a picture that Israel's out to destroy Lebanon, but isn't it the radical faction that is occupying Lebanon very much like, well, what you faced back in the day, right?
0: Yeah, it's a very confusing situation again in a part of the world that's already very complex. The easiest way to explain this, at least the situation versus what is happening now, we can answer that later, is that imagine Hezbollah is a state within a state. Mm-hmm. They're stronger than the army, and they control pretty much all of the political levers of what is a broken system already.
1: Yeah.
0: So now the broken part of the system that nobody pays attention to is negotiating a peace with Israel when Hezbollah's not even on the table.
1: Yeah.
0: And Hezbollah doesn't have to, they don't have to promise anything to anyone.
1: Yeah.
0: They could do,
1: they're going to operate. They're going to operate what they're going to do what they want is what you're saying.
0: Exactly. And they are, and they have, and the whole, you know, it's again, it's another one of these weird situations where people who pay attention kind of say, what exactly is going on here? Basically, what's going on is you have the strongest force on the ground doing what they want, and everybody else kind of dancing around them, honestly, including the United States.
1: Yeah, it's interesting. Interesting take. And, you know, because, Guy, you were there way back. Isn't this very similar, maybe, in some capacity, with what you experienced so many years ago?
0: Well, ironically, for your listeners, all they have to do is take out Hezbollah and plug in PLO, and it's the same exact movie.
1: It's the same thing, yeah. Yeah, because they're like the grandsons of the PLO, right?
0: Yeah, including the castle that was taken over, including the South, including the attacks on the South, including the river under which nobody should be involved. I mean, it is uncanny. All you have to do is just switch one player, and you get back right where you were 50 years ago.
1: Wow. Wow. Incredible. Incredible.
0: So what are we doing? We're repeating history.
1: Yeah, it seems like it. It certainly seems like
0: it. No one learns.
1: That is the unfortunate thing, too. Yeah, it seems like we deal with that here in our country. We don't learn. It's like we repeat history.
0: Yep.
1: Cycles continue to repeat and repeat and repeat and repeat.
0: Exactly. It's just, it's fascinating to watch for me. And by the way, very frustrating. I mean, the last 2 days reading about a ceasefire that is not a ceasefire, to me, as someone who likes to shoot straight, was very painful.
1: Sure. Now, you've been right. I was talking about this earlier this week, and, you know, obviously you said it. You've said it for weeks. You said, don't keep getting caught up on these ceasefires because they will be broken. And they're meant to be broken. This is what's going to happen. You're dealing with that part of the world that is just the ideology is so significant that, you know, these ceasefire agreements mean nothing. And sadly, this is what we're dealing with. Guy, let's take a quick break. Let me jump to break. And then when we come back, let's resume this and, of course, get your take on some of the other things, what, you know, the future of Lebanon looks like with Israel and some other things. We got our good friend Guy Nora with us this evening. If you got a question for Guy, you can call us at 702-257-5396. That's how you join us. I mean, obviously, you got an expert here. He said it himself. What he has seen is remove the name Hezbollah, put in PLO. This is the same thing. Guy Nora knows this more and better than anybody out there because he was fighting the PLO at the ripe age of 15 back in the day. His book that's going to be coming out here within the next few weeks, and I've had the privilege of being able to read through the manuscript. I'm about halfway through. I had no idea. You get lumps in your throat about the truth, and I'm excited for this audience and really the world to actually get this book in their hands. We're going to talk a little bit about that too. When we come back, 702-257-5396. Quick break, and then right back with our good friend Guy Nora. Don't go away.

0: It's June 4th, and this is your Fox Daily Snapshot. Today is National Safe Day. It's about preventing gun tragedies at home, according to nationwidechildrens.org. Every year, nearly 1,300 kids die from gun accidents in homes, and many more are seriously injured. In 1989, thousands die in the Tiananmen Square massacre in Beijing, China. Chinese troops using assault rifles and tanks massacred unarmed civilians who had taken part in pro-democracy protests. Also on this day in 1984. The Boss, Bruce Springsteen, releases Born in the USA. The 15-time platinum album has sold more than 30 million copies, making it his most successful album. Born on this day in 1975, actress, director, producer, screenwriter Angelina Jolie, and George III, the King of Britain during the American Revolution. I'm CJ Papa. That's your Fox Daily Snapshot.
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2: Halfway through, you and I spoke about this the other day. It's quite riveting and it puts a lump in your throat. Many things that I thought I knew, I didn't know. And I think this is going to be just phenomenal reading, especially for kids in college. I think you set many records straight. And this is why I'm asking you about, you know, Israel and Lebanon and what's happening. How do you see this play out, Guy? I mean, you were there years ago. We're in a different world today. How do you see all of this play out? Does Hezbollah get their way? Do they take control of Lebanon? Is Lebanon going to turn? Is there going to be, I mean, where do you see this?
3: You know, if we continue on the track of history repeating itself, the U.S. will lose interest in the whole situation, because you know they, again, they, like we talked before, they will last forever because that's how they think, and they will call it a victory forever, whereas we have more important things to deal with in our world, in our country, and so on and so forth. So I think we're going to lose interest. Israel will do what it has to do, because for them it's existential. Sure. And I don't know what that is. I don't know if that means they destroy Hezbollah, or if it means if they just put a line halfway through Lebanon and they say, you don't cross this line, and if you do, we're going to bomb you to smithereens. Again, they'll do what they need to do. So no matter, so you've got all these players doing whatever. And unfortunately, the saddest thing is that the Lebanese people, who are already a mixture of three main sects, will continue to be the victims of regional game playing. Mm-hmm. And life will go on like it did when I left 50 years ago.
2: Wow. Wow. You're right. History just repeats itself, doesn't it? It just repeats itself. So, you know, with that said, Guy, I mean, you know, look, we're talking a little foreign policy here. I mean, is there any possible solution, you know, putting Trump aside, putting any president aside, doesn't matter who's there. Let's just use, you know, what we're dealing with the Middle East, the region of the Middle East, everything that goes on there. Is there any really true solution that brings peace? And if we go back to Bible times or biblical account, the answer is probably yes, eventually, because there will be peace in the region. There'll be peace everywhere, but we know what happens biblically speaking. I don't think that's anytime soon, is it? Not the way we're seeing it play out. I mean, what's your take on some of that? I know it's kind of a deep philosophical question, but just, I'm sure you've sat back and you've thought about it. What do you see this playing out like for a while?
3: You know, I'm going to make a baseball analogy. I think we're in the fifth inning. Mm-hmm. It is going to figure itself out one way or another. We all know how, of course, those of us that are religious. Mm-hmm. But it has a way to go to play itself out. Mm-hmm. And it's going to get, you know, we're going to have very turbulent sixth and seventh innings, I believe. Because what is happening in the United States right now, we can see it, is the Democratic Party wants nothing to do with Israel anymore. So how that earthquake plays out, because to date, 80% of donors to the Democratic Party are usually Israeli Jews. Mm-hmm. So they've got to figure out what they're going to do with this whole situation.
2: Yeah.
3: So a lot of turbulence.
2: Yeah, you know, I can see that. Worldwide,
3: I heard Netanyahu saying, we're not going to rely on the United States anymore. And I think that, I mean, people are seeing the obvious. You have two parties in the United States, one of which has already written

0: enough their support to Israel.
1: Yeah.
0: And the other wish that's actually having a little bit of an internal strife about it.
1: Yeah, yeah, I see that. And but right? See, that's much different than 50 years ago, because wouldn't you agree that Republican and Democrat alike still had the support for Israel? What's not like it was today?
0: Yes. Yes, somehow, whether it was Qatari money coming into universities, whether this woke, progressive victimization has decided that Palestinians are on top of the list, whatever has happened in people's minds intellectually has changed the way things used to look 50 years ago.
1: Yeah, yeah, it's obvious.
0: I mean, you have a guy in New Jersey who just is going to become a congressman who was working with Hamas in a hospital that had weapons underneath.
1: Yeah, see, that just, we talked about that yesterday, and it just blows my mind. It's just so shocking and unbelievable, but it's true. It's here. It's real. Yeah. Well, Gee, look.
0: Exactly.
1: Well, Gee, I know a book's coming out soon. You're going to keep us abreast of that. I know you'll be joining us Tuesday on the panel for special election coverage. That's going to be a very interesting night for us as well. So I look forward to seeing what's going to happen. There could be some surprises along the way, because let's be real, Guy, it's an election.
0: Very interesting stuff going on right now. So yeah, especially in our state.
1: Very much so. Very, very, very much so. Well, Guy Nohra, I appreciate it, my brother. Thank you. Always a pleasure. I'm anxious to see and hear you next week on our election night coverage. We'll look forward to that. So once again, Guy, thank you, and Godspeed. Good weekend coming up to you.
0: All right. Bye-bye.
1: So our friend Guy Nohra, he will be joining us on panel next Tuesday, election day, right here in Nevada. Make sure you join us. It's going to be great, because not only will we be live here on KDON, we'll be also live on our sister station, KXNT. We'll be doing a simulcast that night. So my show will be on at 6 o'clock. And then at 7 p.m., we will be doing special election coverage. And we are going to count on you to be part of the party next Tuesday. 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All right, we are off. And we'll be back tomorrow, of course, same time. The SteveSanchezShow.com website's where you find me. When I'm not here on the microphone, catch me on the socials there. Until tomorrow night, have a good night. God bless. And we'll catch you on the other side.

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8: A push for more aid to Ukraine. I'm Lisa Lucera, Fox News. The House passing a measure that would allow another $8 billion to head to Ukraine to help in its war with Russia, as Ukraine's president writes an open letter to Russian President Vladimir Putin asking for a one-on-one meeting. President Trump said he thinks that's a positive thing.
9: I'm glad that they're maybe talking about meeting. I think we had a lot to do with it.
8: The president has been working to get the two leaders to agree on a ceasefire. Today, he said both sides need to compromise. In a multi-hour session, the Senate working toward passage on a $1.8 billion bill that would fund ICE and Customs and Border Protection. It failed to pass an amendment to add the so-called Save America Act to the bill, which would require proof of citizenship to vote. Arizona's attorney general responds after the state's highest court denies her appeal to send a fake elector case back to a grand jury.
10: Arizona Attorney General Chris Mays's office says the Democrat will seek a new indictment against allies of President Trump accused of aiding in attempts to overturn the 2020 presidential election results. The move comes after Arizona's Supreme Court denied an effort to revive Mays's first indictment against them. The charges, which included fraud and forgery, accused defendants, including former White House Chief of Staff Mark Meadows, of conspiring to corrupt the election result in Arizona by falsely claiming to be legitimate electors.
8: Fox's Kristen Goodwin. Sanctions imposed against Cuban President Miguel Diaz-Canal, his wife, and three others, including the son of former Cuban President Raul Castro. Chinese President Xi Jinping set to travel to North Korea next week for his first visit in years. The announcement came a day after North Korea unveiled a new facility to produce nuclear bomb fuels. During a visit to the plant, North Korean leader Kim Jong-un announced plans to strengthen the country's nuclear forces at what he called an exponential rate. 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

0: 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Sassy, stimulating medical talk radio. 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
1: Dr. Dahlia Show, 1-877-DOCDALI, 1-877-DOCDALI. So there's a lot of concern over, are we going to get the Save America Act or not? And the Save America Act, or the Safeguard American Voter Eligibility Act, is becoming a little bit more, shall we say, relevant, especially as we're watching what's going on in California and how usually that state takes weeks to come up with their final tallies because of mail-in ballots. And as you know, the Save America Act, or the Safeguard American Voter Eligibility Act, is about voter registration, election integrity. So key provisions in this legislation is proof of citizenship, where you have to provide proof that you're a citizen, passport, birth certificate, military ID. It directs state and local election officials also to cross-reference voter registration lists with federal databases to verify citizenship status and identify non-citizens. Remember I told you my friend's son wanted to go in to vote in Texas, and they told him he couldn't because somebody voted with his same name in Colorado. So there has to be the safeguards in place and communication and sharing of data such that not who we voted for, but if somebody is claiming to be you or trying to vote for you. Voter ID. You can't say you're Dr. Dahlia if you're not. You can't say you're John Smith. You have to show voter ID. And then there's going to be guidelines and safeguards as it pertains to mail-in voting. If you are going to get a mail-in ballot, you have to ask for one, register for one. It's not just going to be blanketly sent across your neighborhood, where in my family, only two of us get our mail-in ballots, two don't. I don't know where the other two ever go. So these are things that I think the majority of Americans want. All right. I understand a lot of the Democrats are saying, no, we don't want this. You want voter safeguards. You want to know, you want to ensure if you are running safe, ethical elections, you want there to be election integrity. Because if there's any room for cheating, it could go the either way, even if you think that you're on the safe side. So there's been a lot of pressure for Senator John Thune to end the filibuster. Ending the filibuster prevents there being a need of 60 votes. The problem is the Senate doesn't have 60 Republicans. And so things are not moving forward in terms of getting this passed. You would think the Democrats would support it, but everybody's worried about their hide. They voted, for voter ID, and that's going to discriminate against women who don't know how to get IDs, which is, by the way, very insulting. Okay, I think the average woman knows how to get an ID, and the average woman has an ID, so they could buy, so they could rent an apartment and, buy a car and, get a mortgage of a house. It's kind of insulting to think that we women don't know how to do this. But if this Save America Act doesn't go through, then Trump fears, as well as a lot of people fear, that we have a lot of holes in our system. So there's been a lot of pressure on John Thune to end the filibuster and pass it. He doesn't want to do that. And I could see both sides. John Fetterman is not a fan. He apparently has said, according to The Hill, that eliminating the filibuster is wrong. And he actually admits to being wrong in the past. He said it was wrong for Democrats to attempt to eliminate the filibuster during the Biden administration. And he said eradicating this procedure would lead to profound ramifications for the United States. He said, one thing I was absolutely wrong on, he said, I've been really very open talking about how wrong I am, is in my cycle in 22, we were running to eliminate the filibuster. He said, and we were wrong, so wrong. This was on Katie Miller's podcast. He said, and now, thankfully, I think Senator Sinema and Manchin were vindicated by this. Whereas people were pretty upset at Kristen Sinema and Joe Manchin for both independents for voting with the Republicans on that. They were former Democrats, but they voted with the Republican Party to block Democrats to preserve the 60-vote threshold. Now, Fetterman was against her effort at the time. But he says this measure protects the voice of the minority. He said we have the risk of if we lose the filibuster, then the rights of the minority, whether that will be Democrat or Republican minority, would have effectively little or no voice. Now, I know, you know, it's easy to say now that the Democrats are the minority. But, you know, one question that has been asked is, well, why can't the Republicans, and I'm not asking this, but one question is, well, why can't they vote to eliminate the filibuster, pass what they need to pass, and then immediately vote to get the filibuster back? I don't know if that's happened before. You guys might know more about, you know, history of filibusters, and basically with a filibuster you could stand there and talk for hours. They've kind of changed it now where you could do a silent filibuster, but you know, I think what the Republicans are worried about is if they do this filibuster, then to vote to get it back, if they don't and the lack of the filibuster remains, then they could be screwed after the midterms or in the next congressional cycle. On the other end, people are saying, look, the Democrats are going to end the filibuster when they come into power. And if it wasn't for Kristen Sinema and Joe Manchin preventing that from happening, that could happen in the future, which means majority rules and there's no checks and balances. So this is tricky, because if we don't have election integrity, that affects future elections. And it's really, really important to get this SAVE Act passed. On the other end, if the filibuster is not there to protect either side, what's to stop the Democrats from going, okay, no filibuster, let's now cancel the SAVE Act? You know, we need checks and balances. And so I'm torn on this. I just don't understand why more Democrats wouldn't want election integrity. This makes sense. This really does. And you know, you need voter ID. You need ID to become a senator. You need to show proof of your ID to be in Congress. So you need to get it to buy your champagne to celebrate your winning your election. But it's very suspect when you have one side not wanting to ensure that there's integrity in elections. 1-877-DOCTOLLY. Don't go away.

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Welcome back to the Dr. Dahlia Show, 1-877-DOC-DAHLIA, 1-877-DOCDALI. Big thanks to Talk Media Network for making the show happen. Big thanks to Daniel, our producer, and big thanks to y'all for tuning in. We really do appreciate it. Don't forget to follow us on Twitter or X at Dr. Dahlia, Facebook, the Dr. Dahlia Show, and on YouTube, click like and subscribe. So in addition to helping the heart, reducing your cholesterol status, helping you lose weight, maybe improving and decreasing your risk of dementia, there's a growing body of evidence suggesting that these GLP-1 weight loss drugs may provide protection against many types of cancer.

Now, don't get too excited yet. I know these headlines want everybody to be all excited and buying these medications and then, you know, spending money and but we'll talk about this. But these are interesting studies. More than 24 studies presented over the past few days at the American Society of Clinical Oncology meeting in Chicago found that patients taking the drugs showed lower risks of developing cancer and disease progression, better survival, and improved responses to some treatments. This isn't compared to people who were not taking Ozempic, Wegovy, Victoza, Rybelsus. So the studies included analysis of clinical records and real-world databases tracking patients who was taking Novo Nordisk's Wegovy or Ozempic or Eli Lilly's Zepbound and Mounjaro. These are kind of the older, the first of the GLP. Well, not really first because there was Rybelsus. There were others, but they're not necessarily the newer ones that are going to be coming out that can address our satiety and slow down our food absorption by multiple pathways. But the studies were not necessarily designed to show how or why it might affect cancer treatment. But they do believe that by reducing inflammation, according to Reuters, regulating insulin signaling, and engaging directly with tumor biology, they might be contributing to protective effect in cancer patients. Chronic inflammation, as we know, is huge in the development of, you know, and the progression of cancers. And so for these medications to help decrease that inflammation, that could be pretty powerful. So giving credit where credit's due, Dr. Elizabeth Susan McDonald from the University of Pennsylvania reported that on a study of 110,000 women showing those who took GLP-1 medications were up to 35% less likely to develop breast cancer than those who did not. Now, the first thing you think about is, well, obesity. If they're fighting obesity, that could be helping prevent breast cancer. True. The less obese you are, the lower your risk. But they believe in addition to that, it's the anti-inflammatory effects of GLP-1s. So semaglutide, which is in Wegovy and Ozempic and Rybelsus. Then you got tirzepatide, which is in Mounjaro and Zepbound. You have Eli Lilly's Trulicity or delaglutide and liraglutide, known as Saxenda and Victoza. These medications that have been around actually for a while, even though Zepbound and Wegovy are now the FDA-approved weight loss medications, the active ingredient has been around, the semaglutide, the tirzepatide, for a while. They say some of the strongest signals of benefit came from a study, according to Reuters, where they looked at 12,000 patients, and they show that GLP-1 use not only lowered breast cancer, but also colorectal, liver, lung, and lowered odds of metastatic disease. Now, that's pretty huge. They said people with those cancers who took the liraglutide, the pramlintide, the dulaglutide, the tirzepatide, the lixisenatide, or the semaglutide were 38% to 50% less likely to see the disease spread than people who took drugs from a different class of diabetes, such as the gliptins. Now, when people ask, how do they know to do the study? Well, again, they're looking at individuals who are already taking these medications for diabetes. Or, you know, because the weight loss trend has come out in the last couple of years. Even though we knew for decades that these medications could help people lose weight modestly. So we do have data if you look back at people who were taking these medications for diabetes. They said reduced cancer incidence, longer survival, fewer metastases were also seen with GLP-1 use in patients with endometrial cancer, bladder cancer, prostate cancer, as well as those with small intestine cancer and blood cancer. That's huge. Another analysis of patients treated at the U.S. Community Oncology Practices found GLP-1 use was associated significantly better overall with breast, prostate, colorectal cancer, lung cancer, liver, and kidney cancer. A 1/3 reduction in risk of death. Researchers also reported that patients who were receiving immunotherapies for cancer, like Keytruda or Opdivo or Yervoy, seemed to do better if they were on these medications. And the GLP-1 users with type 2 diabetes and stage 3 kidney disease also had lower rates of morbidity and mortality with lung cancer, colorectal cancer, liver cancer. I think there might be an association with a type of thyroid cancer. There is a warning based on rodent studies. Researchers say the recent findings point to a potential benefit class effect across most tumor types, meaning they don't believe it would
cause cancer risk. All right, so what does that mean? Does that mean everybody and their mother needs to go on these medications? Well, no. You know, what we do need to, though, understand is we're getting all this amazing data of people on these medications. And what happens if they lose weight or if it decreases their inflammation? What we're not studying is what do we do for the individuals who can't stay on the medication or rebounding? So I had a patient call me saying that they were able to get their GLP-1 for a $25 copay. And now all of a sudden the insurance is charging them $500 for their next, this month's prescription. Now I didn't prescribe the medicine and I'm not in a position to fight the insurance for them. They have to talk to their medical provider. But if you've been able to get the medication temporarily, and we're talking mid-year, she got this medication for $25 copay. February, March, April, May. Now she goes to get her June. When they go, sorry, you have to pay $500. The problem I'm seeing is this medication is still so damn expensive that when people go off the medication, it's abrupt. If they can't afford it, they can't afford it. And this isn't really something where you could store and ask for extra or cut in half. Yeah, with the Ozempic, maybe you could microdose a little bit. But with Mounjaro, I mean, it just comes one dose. And I do not recommend what they you know, talk about online where you, you know, dispense the medicine to another sterile vial and do, no. Because if you're injecting something into you, there's no way to verify if you know, it's still sterile and not getting contaminated once you plunge it out of the initial and the original tube or of syringe. And so as much as I'm excited to hear all this good news, what are the reverse outcomes? What is happening to somebody's heart, somebody's dementia risk, somebody's cancer risk when they abruptly go off the medication? And that could be concerning. Now, as far as I'm concerned, yeah, if you could get the medication and it's safe and you tolerate it for life, that's great. But I got patients who are now telling me, what do I do? Because in 2 days, I have to come up with $500 and I don't have $500 every month to pay for this medication. Now what happens with the rebound? We've got to figure out a way, if these medications are safe and if they're helpful, for them to still be accessible. But somebody not being able to access the medication could be at higher risk. And what I don't want to see is studies come out going, all right, if you go off, you're screwed. So reconsider going on. Because right now, everybody and their mother is taking these medications. And again, if there are health benefits, I like that. I want you guys to benefit from that. But we have no guarantee that the pharmacy isn't going to run out. There's no guarantee that you will just have to pay a $25 copay. There's no guarantee that you won't have side effects, which means there is a greater than 50% chance, even more, of you needing to go off the medication at some point in a year, and even higher in 2 years or 5 years. What if Medicare runs out of money and they can't pay for everybody's Ozempic or Wegovy or Victoza? So talk to your medical provider. Make sure you're also doing other things to reduce your cancer risk and get your cancer screenings. Avoid smoking, keep your weight down, exercise, vegetables, you know, balanced diet, hydrating, sleeping well. But, you know, when we see these studies, yeah, it is exciting. And I am very, very excited to hear that there's positive news. But, you know, the question you have to your medical provider is, what happens if I have to go off? And one of the main reasons why people go off is because they can't afford it. And they stop losing weight. So they're like, why am I still taking this? 1-877-DOCTOLLY.

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2: I'm Sue Gussman. President Trump still striking an optimistic tone when it comes to a peace deal in the conflict with Iran, saying Thursday he's confident the U.S. will come out on top.
3: We're going to win one way or the other. We're going to win on paper, or we're going to win military.
2: The Trump administration is expanding its probe into medical schools and their admissions practices. Fox's Carmen Roberts.
4: Over allegations of using race in admissions decisions. Officials say the schools, all receiving millions in federal funding, are under review for possible violations of a Supreme Court ruling that bans race-conscious admissions at colleges and universities.
2: And China's leader Xi Jinping will travel to North Korea next week, and what will be his first visit in years? The announcement coming a day after North Korea unveiled a new facility it's going to use to produce nuclear bomb fuels. 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

Welcome back to the Dr. Dolly Show, 1-877-DOC-DOLLY, 1-877-DOCDALI. So Governor Gavin Newsom had required that if you are a state employee, you do need to come back to work for a minimum of 4 days per week. Now, this mandate is something that we're starting to see many other states, and we know that the federal government has done. And according to the Daily Caller, we're getting pushback on this from the State Workers Union case because they're saying it's bad for the air and that working at the job, on job, working and not remote is violent.

violating the California Environmental Quality Act, the CEQA. The CEQA was enacted back in 1970, and it requires agencies to assess environmental impacts of projects. Case claims that returning to office needs to undergo environmental review before implementation. And the state workers union case is threatening lawsuits, joining previous union and labor group efforts to halt or modify the mandate. Why? Because they think it hurts the environment. State Employee Union California attorneys, administrative law judges, and hearing officers in state employment case has now issued letters last week to state agencies claiming that Newsom's return to work order did not use the policy set in place by a 5-decade-old environmental law, even though that law was made when people were going to work. They claim that if you return to work, even though it's been 6 years since the mandate and the lockdown, it would, quote, require hundreds of thousands of additional monthly commutes by state workers, creating hundreds of thousands of new car trips and thousands of tons of additional air pollution from automobile tailpipes. Case's objective here is to ensure that telework decisions are made thoughtfully and transparently rather than through blanket mandates that undermine California's climate goals, according to the Daily Caller. So the California Environmental Quality Act, the law case cited, requires that state and local agencies have to evaluate the significant environmental impacts of proposed projects and take all measures to reduce or eliminate those impacts. Not that anybody did all that when they decided to lock down and make all the COVID changes. If you remember, we were really wrecking with the environment when we went to all plastic, when we stopped recycling, when we did single-use only paper in plastic, when we made people idle in their car for takeout because they weren't allowed to go into a business, and when we were spraying Lysol, which affects the ozone layer, and spraying all these sterilizing products, where was the environmental law then? And this is kind of confusing to me. You would think, well, if there's a law and we need to review this before we do a lockdown, that lockdown happened lickety split. And now that you're trying to get people back to work 6 years after COVID, like, no, we have to review the environmental implications. So returning to work, does it affect traffic? Yes, it can. Again, traffic's pretty bad in California. And I'm noticing in Vegas, as more people had been working remotely, yep, we had more room on the streets. It's nice. That doesn't mean they're not polluting the air at home. You could still pollute the air. How do we know that people working remotely are not driving their car to the local community pool, to the mall, to hang out with their friends? They're still driving. And let's give them that argument. Let's say we're going to have less cars on the road during the day, and there's more pollution. And I get that. Don't you think that's going to make employers want to go more towards AI? It's not a mandate. It was always, you have a job, you come to work. But with COVID, we temporarily said you could stay at home until we tell you to come back. All of a sudden, we're trying to get them to come back and nobody will. It's easy to lock down. It's really hard to reverse the damage from that. So why would Gavin Newsom, a liberal governor, be mandating that? Because things aren't getting done. They also have a budget crisis. They need to explain where that money's going. And if somebody's not showing up to work, or they claim they're working and they can't tell that work is getting done, you know, a great study would be, look at the downloads from Netflix, Paramount, and Disney, and Hulu, and HBO Max. Look at the downloads and look at the time of day the downloads are happening. Look at the area codes. I'm sure you can even look at the names. Figure out who's watching movies when they're supposed to be working. Makes you wonder. But this is why the AI apocalypse is happening.
If employers cannot get people to come to work and they're getting sued for the suggestion, the mere suggestion of coming to work for your paycheck, it's a matter of weeks before that job just doesn't exist anymore. And this is what we're seeing. Employees who complain, it's not the squeaky wheel gets the grease. It's, you know, I want someone that doesn't complain. And if I could use AI to do the job, I'm going to do that. I can't tell you how many times I call and I need customer service and there's no customer service. It's just a bot. This issue I'm going through with Twitter, where somehow somebody hacked my account. They thought they were posting spam, so they suspended it. Now, I thought they suspended it temporarily until they got rid of the hacker, and no, it just permanently suspended. I can't get to a person. Why? Because the company found it easier to just have bots deal with it, and you know, we don't have to do customer service. We're popular no matter what. Customer service used to be really, really important. Customer service was vital for any company. And unfortunately, now here we are where they don't care because customers, the customer loyalty, yeah, maybe restaurants need it and some companies that do sales. But for the state, you're loyal to the state if you live there. They don't need customer service. They don't need somebody going, oh, well, you know, that state worker was really, really nice. So if they can't get you to come to work, you're going to be replaced. We keep saying, well, we need employers. We need Trump to stop AI. We need what we really need is employees to not be so troublesome. Now, mind you, there's some employers out there that are jerks. And I get working from home is really nice. I get that. But I have to come into the studio. I don't do my show from home because coming into the studio does a better quality job. Well, you'll eventually see the quality. It might not be that apparent yet. But trust me, it's better than me doing it at home. And we are going to be losing our jobs to tech the more we don't want to go to work. And I understand people for 6 years have been able to take advantage of watching Netflix, hanging out with the dogs and cats, hanging out with their kids. It's nice. But where's the productivity and who is spending the money? That's why the federal government made the mandate going, look, if our tax dollars are going to this, you're going to be working. And if not, leave. If you don't want to come back to work, quit. I thought that was brilliant. You know, a job is a gift. We don't want to be abused. We need labor laws. We need protection from some employers. But being given a job and you have a paycheck and you could take care of your family with that paycheck, if they want you to show up and work, you show up and work. There's this big demand now for remote work, and I don't think people are going to find it. Because there were some individuals when they did remote work that double dipped, or they didn't do their job. And now everybody else is paying for it. 1-877-DOCTALI, 1-877-DOCTALI.

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And we're back on the Dr. Dolly Show, 1-877-DOC-DOLLY, 1-877-DOCDALI. So we haven't heard much from the teenage murder that happened on a Carnival cruise ship last November. If you remember, there was a girl whose family was vacationing, and it was a blended family where I believe her father had a new wife and the wife's son, now her stepbrother, she was sharing a room with, and he became the prime suspect in her murder. And federal investigators are still working on the case. And one thing that has come up

up is that in addition to the stepbrother, Timothy Hudson, who's 16, 2 years younger than her, being accused of raping and murdering his stepsister. This was on this Carnival cruise ship that was going through Cozumel, Mexico, back to Miami. There was apparently a second juvenile that they are investigating to see if they were maybe involved, because reportedly she allegedly had sex with this second juvenile on the trip. And so it hasn't been as cut and dry regarding the suspect. According to Daily Mail, prosecutors said that the suspect, her half, her,

different juvenile. He's been referred to as minor witness two. So the prosecutors included the disclosure as they laid out DNA evidence collected from her body, including the rape kit, vaginal swabs, etc. And there was male DNA, one of which tested positive for sperm. The findings followed the FBI to obtain a search warrant for Hudson's DNA, as well as the second minor who allegedly had sex with Kepner. And after the DNA samples were compared to the swabs, it was determined that it was most likely, again, the alleged suspect's DNA. And so the FBI lab results found that he was, if you look at statistics, 120 sextillion times more likely to have produced the DNA on the swab that was positive for sperm, and 1.2 septillion times more likely to have produced the male DNA on the other swab as well. So I don't know too much details of the other second minor and who this might have been and when she and this minor might have been together, but the evidence strongly suggests that the suspect is the one that possibly attacked or raped her before she died. And this is just horrifying to think that a family is on a vacation. And here you have a girl who is, you know, being told by her, you know, dad and now stepmom that she has to share a room with her two brothers, one a half brother, one a stepbrother, and one of whom allegedly could be her murderer. Surveillance footage from the cruise ship shows her entering the cabin at 7:38 p.m., never reemerging. And Hudson had apparently spent a key stretch of time, the suspect, in the same room. Now, prosecutors are relying on multiple pieces of evidence, including the DNA, rape kit, footage, phone location data. And they said that Kepner's phone, the victim's, traveled along the same route as Hudson later that night before the device was found destroyed in a trash bin. The judge said the evidence certainly amounted to probable cause, but he would not characterize the prosecution's case as strong. Multiple defenses could be made. And I mean, this is, I'm confused by a lot of things with this. If they have the video of her going into the room, they have the video and of nobody else coming into the room, and he being in the room, and then she being found. Now, I mean, I understand the defense could say, well, whoever found her could have done it. But they could, you know, with forensics, we could tell how long a person has passed. And you know, we can, again, there's DNA. But unfortunately, I'm concerned about, and we've talked about this, where you have many families who blend. And a lot of these kids don't like who they have to blend with. Do they not like the new stepdad or the stepmom or the stepbrother or the stepsister? Now, me growing up, my sister was my half-sister, but my brothers were my full brothers, and it didn't matter. Just you're sharing a room, sharing a mattress. You guys, that's just what you do. And I mean, my family was poor. My father, he, as kids, they shared the same room as his parents, sometimes the same bed. I mean, you know, you only have one room to live in. But with something like this, you know, I'm dying to hear if there were conversations she had with her father saying, I don't like him. I don't trust him. In fact, there were reports that a previous boyfriend of hers said that he found the suspect on top of her in a previous episode. And you know, if a child feels like they are at risk by somebody, a part of their blended family, where is their recourse? Where do they go? Now, you know, school counselors, if you talk to a school counselor, they could get authorities involved. If you talk to your medical provider, you could get authorities involved. It doesn't sound like she had a very close relationship with her mother. Apparently, the mom only found out that she had passed from the news. And I think there was some early reports of possible restraining orders between the mom and the family. But for those of you that have a blended family or even a not blended family, and you have children who are not feeling safe with other children, you need to investigate that. You need to look at it. You need to give it some attention.

And if this girl had multiple reasons to not want to be next to this stepbrother, let alone share a room. And I got to tell you, these cabin rooms are very isolated. They're very small. You can't really hear anything from another room. And sadly, she was murdered. I'm not saying by whom. You're innocent until proven guilty. But without anybody knowing. And I think she wasn't found until the next day. And she's a young girl who had to share a room with an individual who I don't think she wanted to share a room with, especially with issues of him getting on top of her before. And parents need to not be naive about how there could be mental illness in the family. They have to understand that there's some very, very dangerous individuals that they can start their evil even as a younger child or as a teen. I hope they can, you know, I hope this can find some closure. I really feel bad for the parents, for the half-brother, and for the other family members, and to see something like this happen. But we as doctors are always on alert for, is somebody being abused in a family, whether it's their biological parent or a step-parent or a step-sibling? We're always there to screen that. But we don't see patients anymore to the degree that we used to. Some parents don't even take their kids into doctors anymore. They just use telemedicine. And so kids need to be able to talk about it. And if they feel like a parent's going to get all defensive, they're not going to bring it up to a parent until, unfortunately, it's too late. And now we have a dead girl. Again, we still can't say who the, we know this, you know, there is a suspect and the trial hasn't started yet. But if it ends up being a stepbrother who she didn't want to be around, we really need to relook at, you know, how we're doing our families and offer ways for our children. I understand, trust me, you know, I was the first one to say, I don't want to be around my brothers and sisters. But we need to identify before another tragedy like this happens. 1-877-DOCTOLLY.

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8: Optimistic. I'm Sue Guzman, Fox News. President Trump continuing to express optimism about Iran, detailing the conditions of the ongoing negotiations.
9: The main parts of the deal is they can't have a nuclear weapon. The strait will open immediately.
8: His comments come a day after the House approved a war powers resolution that would halt U.S. military action against Iran. It was a rare loss for the president in the House after four Republicans joined Democrats in that vote. Ukraine's president posting a letter to Russia's president Thursday, calling for direct talks to end the conflict.
10: Ukrainian President Volodymyr Zelensky issues a direct challenge to Russian President Vladimir Putin, declaring enough of war. In an open letter posted on the Ukrainian president's website, Zelensky told Putin, "The choice is yours now. Peace or a prolonged conflict." The long, detailed letter blames Putin personally for the war, but also offers a path forward through direct talks between the two leaders. Zelensky called for a ceasefire, a prisoner exchange, and a negotiated end to the war, while making it clear Ukraine will keep fighting if talks fail. Carmen Roberts, Fox News.
8: Meanwhile, Putin told international reporters in St. Petersburg that talks do not require a ceasefire. House on Thursday passing legislation that would aid Ukraine and sanction key elements of the Russian economy. The move overrides objections from Republican leaders who warn the bill will undermine negotiations designed to achieve a comparable but stronger measure. Measure now heads to the Senate, where is it expected to face an uphill battle. And the United States has imposed sanctions on Cuba's President Miguel Díaz Canel, along with four other individuals. That's according to a filing Thursday on the U.S. Treasury Department website. Sanctions come after President Trump signed an executive order expanding sanctions against the island. 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

0: You are about to listen to the Dr. Dahlia Show. Sassy, stimulating medical talk radio. Any medical advice Dr. Dahlia Wax gives on her show should not be substituted for an actual visit to your medical provider. 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
1: Dr. Dahlia Show, 1-877-DOC-DALI, 1-877-DOCDALI. So President Trump launched moms.gov. This is a pretty cool website for pregnant and expectant mothers. I like this because anytime I had a patient who was pregnant, newly pregnant, they could come to me. But if they didn't necessarily have an OB-GYN or didn't have resources, I would refer them to the CDC. I would provide resources. But once I closed my practice, the majority of people would go online and then go to one site or one site, another website. And if for many individuals that don't currently have a medical provider, which is really sad because you used to have a medical provider, you would be going to your gynecologist every year, you would be getting your birth control, you would be, and then when you got pregnant, you would be seeing that doctor. Now the average person doesn't have a doctor, so when they do become pregnant, they have to then scramble and try to find somebody right away. And so they might have questions on what should they be doing. Well, you need to start your prenatal vitamins. You need to be on folic acid. You need to be, avoiding certain medications if you're pregnant. So there's got to be a go-to. The CDC has good data, but a lot of people, they don't know, where the CDC, they got to search. So moms.gov apparently is for new and expectant moms to go and get information. And it also includes information on the Trump accounts, because after you give birth, you might be forgetting that, you could qualify for that, which is, I think, a really, really good deal. So when you go to moms.gov, and I'm going to be, making sure that the information is accurate. On the outset, I don't see anything wrong. They talk about federally qualified health centers to let people know that there are places they could go. You could search and find an FQHC near you so you can get care. There's also pregnancy centers that are providing care, STD, STI screening, ultrasounds. There's also a link that'll direct you to an external site and then, help you. They say here that the link, all external links should be carefully considered, but at least it does redirect you to finding a medical center that you could go to. Then they also bring up nutritional quick facts for mothers. Pregnant women should consume diverse nutrient-dense foods, including iron-rich meats, folate-rich greens, legumes, eggs, dairy, low-mercury, omega-3-rich seafoods like salmon, sardines, trout, and should talk to their healthcare provider professional about taking a daily prenatal vitamin. And the CDC recommends 400 micrograms of folic acid daily. And then it gives you links to the dietary guidelines for Americans. And then there's the link for you to enroll eligible children for the Trump account. Just to recap, eligible children enrolled in Trump accounts are going to receive $1,000 from the U.S. Treasury in an account that they could access when they are 18. These are investment accounts, tax advantaged, and that they hope that by the time a child is 18, they'll have tens of thousands of dollars in this account, which is, I think, going to be very, very helpful, especially if they want to get a home or college, et cetera. And then that also links you back to Trump RX. They say there's a range of medical treatments that exist to help couples build their families, addressing ovulatory dysfunction, hormonal imbalances, insulin resistance, excess weight, may improve fertility outcomes. The only thing I want to say with that is be careful. So here's the thing. Trump RX is fantastic in terms of like good RX. They offer coupons, ways for you to get medications cheaper. I do not want somebody that is about to be pregnant or considering being pregnant going on these weight loss drugs. You have to be very, very careful because you cannot be pregnant while on them. It could hurt the baby. So when we have somebody who is trying to lose weight before they get pregnant, you know, you might actually rebound with your weight. So I would just use a little bit of caution with that. I wouldn't directly advertise to people about to get pregnant and wanting to start a family to go on the weight loss drugs. I could be misreading that. But they are correct at saying excess weight and addressing that, addressing your excess weight could improve fertility outcomes. They're not wrong about that. And then they provide resources for women and parents like preconception health, breastfeeding information, nutrition, fertility awareness-based methods to recognize signs of your fertile period, identify underlying health conditions like polycystic ovarian syndrome and endometriosis. They're also, Trump has been an advocate for IVF, in vitro fertilization, and care and benefits for that. I'm not exactly sure where that link is, but they do provide additional resources such as protections. They say there's federal conscious protections that are most likely to affect you when making decision about your own care and child's care, child welfare, access to benefits, sleep safety. They also give links and resources for those who use substances like cannabis, alcohol, cigarettes. They have information on STIs, HIV, toxoplasmosis, West Nile, things like that, health conditions like diabetes, and then pregnancy, radiation exposure information, reproductive health in the workplace. So pretty helpful. I would look at it, you know, obviously, you know, anything that you decide to do, make sure you double check with your medical provider. Like I said, we have right now an epidemic of people who don't have a medical provider, you know, and they may go online and talk to a telehealth provider. If they do that, we'll give them as much information as we can. So I think moms.gov is good. You know, Trump wants to show that he is being supportive of women, and he's done a lot of he's done executive orders, and launching something like this, I think, is very, very helpful. As I said, I'm really excited about those Trump accounts. I love the idea of kids having something to start, you know, for us to, you know, take on, you know, the idea of okay, well, you know, babies are expensive, and then they're college, and then they may not have a job, and we might have to support them for life. As far as I'm concerned, having babies was the best thing ever. But people are fearful. They're a little scared. And so something like this, I think, can be very, very helpful, especially in getting that child to start some sort of fiscal literacy and starting to at least have some assets to their name. 1-877-DOC-DOLLY. Don't go away.
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And we are back on the Dr. Dahlia Show. All right, got some 80s going on. I miss the 80s. 1-877-DOCDALI, 1-877-DOCDALI. A big thanks to Daniel, our producer, who is just knocking it out of the park. He's awesome. I got to tell you, you know, I grew up in the 80s. And one thing that I found that really, I think, shall we say, characterized those of us that grew up in the 80s was the one is I think we had a little easier, you know, than other generations. And hey, you know, we didn't really have to worry about a draft, you know, after, you know, the Vietnam pullout in the 70s. We figured in the 80s we were going to be pretty good. You know, Reagan was president. The music was awesome. You know, the music was awesome. I didn't particularly like high school. I went to four. One of my high schools I liked, but, you know, when you grow up, you know, you still have the trials and tribulations of being a kid and bullied and things like that. But just, you know, the 80s, it was hope. I mean, I really, really, if I stick my nose to my books, keep my nose, you know, to my books, I don't get myself in trouble, stay away from drugs. You know, all those fried egg commercials, you know, if I drink Diet Coke instead of Coca-Cola, right? All those commercials, I'll be able to look like Cheryl Teagues and Christie Brinkley or drink Tab. If I do what I'm told,

hold. Things are going to work out. And interestingly, I was a goody two shoes. I mean, I got in trouble a lot in school because I cussed a lot. One of the reasons why I cussed a lot is my father, English was a second language. And most of the initial words in English that he learned were the cuss words. So all I heard were cuss words in my house. And those words were much easier for me to say. So, of course, at school, they were just exuding right, from my vocabulary. So I'd get in trouble with that. I'd also get in trouble being a class clown and all that. But in terms of, you know, as a teacher, you tell me to do something, you tell me to get some work done, you tell me to do a job, I'm going to do it. And I'm going to do it 110%. No quitting, no pain, no gain, all that. This was infused in the 80s. And there was this promise that if I did what I was told and I worked my ass off, right, the American dream is going to work for you. And you know, I talked to my sons and my nephews and all the, you know, the younger generation, not lower, the younger generation, by no means lower. And you know, I tell them, I go, you guys have it much harder than we do, because I just have to follow the rules, follow the template, follow the. Now, I did fear, what if I didn't get into medical school? Because I don't have money. I can't pay for fancy Kaplan classes to get high scores. You know, I mean, I'm making $4.15 an hour at Jack in the Box. I'm not going to be able to, and I got to work multiple part-time jobs. I'm not going to be able to do these fancy test review courses and do what the rich people do to get into fancy schools. Luckily, I did get into medical school. First shot. So I was pretty happy about that. And I was able to do that. If I didn't, I had plan B. I had plan B. And it was to go into marketing, human resources, and then reapply wait tables. Let's go to wait tables, because you made a lot of good money on tips in Vegas at the time in the 80s and 90s. And then in the 90s, especially, because that's when now I was applying to medical school. And then I was going to just try again. If at first you don't succeed, try again. Just keep going. Keep going. Baby steps. Keep going. Keep moving forward. And the younger generation, they don't have that. And they're smarter in that respect. And so when you have now a younger Gen Z, let's say, and then pretty soon Generation Alpha, who says, look, this field doesn't want me. It might look like they're quitting. Oh, you're giving up. You're supposed to try. You're supposed to apply to 1,000 jobs to hopefully get one. But they're like, but they're not hiring. Things have changed. I need to know when to shift and when to pivot. And so a problem that I think my generation has, who's Gen X, as I said, baby boomers were born 45 to 65. I give it to 40. You know, if you were born in the 40s, yeah, because most of my relatives in their who were born 42, 44, say they're baby boomers. I agree, whatever. You know, post-World War, when military was on leave, fine. Baby boomers through 65. Gen X, 1965 to 1980, they were born. Millennials, 1980 to 1995, roughly. Gen Z, 1995 to 2010. Generation Alpha, 2010 to 2015. I'm sorry, 2010 to 2025. And then Generation Beta started after 2025, although I don't think they're going to keep those Alpha Beta names. I think somebody's going to come up with something kind of cool, or, you know, Hunger Games-ish or something. But, you know, I don't pivot well. Why? Because when something's ingrained, that's the way you do things. And you don't question it. And you trust the system. A lot of people my age are now struggling. Now, these Gen Zs, they're struggling too, because they were promised, you know, if you spent 60 grand for a college education, or 100 grand or 200 grand, this is what's going to happen. And they were lied to. So lie to them once, you know, fool me once, you know, and fool me twice. So they're not going to fall for what I notice my generation is starting to fall for. And I've become flexible. I'm starting to get some flexibility. But I'm starting to find that I'm not happy with the way things are changing. Like, for example, with medicine. I mean, I'm seeing horrific pathology because people just don't go to the doctor anymore. But what the

0: Gen Z's have taught us is, you know, your doctor is not going to be the same as your grandmother's doctor or your great grandfather's doctor. It's medicine's different now. You go online. You see Dr. Drew, who's selling an urgent care for your house where you have your own antibiotics. And I get it. Again, having, you know, a stash of antibiotics and some medicine's nice to have. But now the term urgent care is changing. When a patient called and was having something significant go on, I go, you know, well, you need to, you know, go to an urgent care. I would get seen. And they're like, but you're the urgent care. And I thought they were joking. No, but it's because the company calls it urgent care. They call it urgent care if you call a doctor and the doctor gives you advice over the phone. That's and I'm glad doctors are giving advice over the phone. I think telemedicine offers a great service. But an urgent care, I worked in an urgent care. And I'm not getting my feathers ruffled, but I was doing codes in an urgent care. I was sewing people up. I was doing x-rays. I mean, splinting. I mean, some of the urgent cares were like mini ERs. And now you're calling a telephone consult with a doctor in urgent care? And so, you know, I'm looking at what the Gen Zs are doing, and I'm trying to learn from them. But I think they're still trying to find their way, a lot of them, because they don't expect to have a job that lasts more than a year or two. They expect to be replaced by AI. They expect to, expect to not have the funds to get married, to have a family, to deal with a divorce. And they're really looking at what the Gen X's and the baby boomers and even the older millennials did and said, we don't have to do that anymore. I think I was watching Tulsa King, and one of the characters is going through a divorce. And I pause it and I tell my husband, I go, this is exactly why a lot of people don't want to get married. And I've had friends that went through a divorce. It destroyed them. And so when their kids take a look at the parents going, why would I get married? Just for it to get ugly? And then I don't have access to my kids? And then somebody else is raising my kids? And then I'm spending alimony and then palimony and all that? No. So we're not at the point yet where the Gen Z can kind of come up with their new rules and their new template. Like, I knew what to do because the baby boomer said, this is what you do. And the traditionalist said, this is what you do. And if you do this, you're going to be successful. So now I'm trying to give the same advice to the millennials and Gen Zs and my students. And they're like, but it's different. That's not going to work anymore. And so we are going to need, for Generation Alpha and Generation Beta, the recipe from Gen X and Millennials on how to navigate and what to do. And many of these recipes are for influencing. I mean, they knew how to take the, I mean, good for them. They knew how to make money on the internet. They knew how to do influencing and get ads paid and all that while, you know, people like me are still kind of struggling. They knew what they were doing, but in terms of that roadmap on how to be successful, that's missing. And it's because things are so rapidly evolving. And I see the anxiety people are having with that, and I see the lack of direction. So we got to slowly start designing that so the younger generations know what to do. 1-877-DOC-DOLLY.
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4: Fox News, I'm Ted Linder. Multiple people have been shot. One person's dead at a home in Birmingham, Alabama, Thursday night. Birmingham police officer Darrell Freeman saying the shooting happened in a peaceful neighborhood.
5: Well, we have been told by community members that that location rarely has any incidents. So this is actually shocking to us that something of that nature occurred there. But like I said, we'll continue to investigate and see what transpired in these incidents.
4: President Trump remaining confident on the conflict with Iran Thursday, saying the U.S. will come out on top.
6: We're going to win one way or the other. We're going to win on paper. Or we're going to win military.
4: The comments follow a rare loss for the president in the House after four Republicans crossed party lines, joining Democrats in the War Powers Act to limit military action in Iran. And the Carolina Hurricanes have evened the Stanley Cup Finals at one game apiece after winning Game 2, 4-3 in overtime over the Vegas Golden Knights. Game 3 will be in Vegas Saturday night. 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

0: We are back on the Dr. Dolly Show. Thank you all for tuning in. 1-877-DOC-DOLLY, 1-877-DOCDALI. So there's been a variety of statistics looking at cancer. When I was in medical school, we were taught that one in two people will get some sort of cancer in their life, even if it's a benign tumor. American Cancer Society says one in three Americans face a risk of cancer diagnosis in their lifetime. And in my family, breast cancer is common. Breast cancer affects one in eight of us. But I got to tell you, the people surviving breast cancer are sharing their story, reaching out, and saving lives. And one such person I'm so excited to have is Broadway actress, cancer survivor, and advocate, social media influencer, Sarah Bentley. She is teaming up with Aflac to launch a new campaign called Checked for Cancer with the goal of increasing early cancer screenings by 10% over the next decade. As you know, Sarah Bentley is a Broadway actress and co-founder of A Chance for Life. A Chance for Life is a nonprofit that funds surrogacy for breast cancer survivors. Wow. Sarah, we are so excited to have you. Welcome to the show.
1: Oh my gosh, thank you, Dr. Dahlia. I'm thrilled to be here to share my story and to tell you a little bit more about this amazing campaign with Aflac.
0: Yeah, and it's not easy. I mean, you were diagnosed with stage 2 breast cancer. You were only 38 years old. And, you know, that's very traumatizing. And here you are, you know, willing to share, you know, your cancer journey. Talk to us about that.
1: Yeah, I mean, my story is my superpower, right? And by telling it, I hope to reach at least one of your listeners. You know, I had an itch underneath my armpit. I went down to scratch it, and I found a lump the size of a walnut. And my doctors, they brushed it. They didn't think it was anything serious, but I know my body so well, you know, as a professional dancer and a yogi, and I just knew something wasn't right. So I advocated fiercely for more tests, and eventually, after multiple biopsies, I was diagnosed with stage 2 breast cancer. And, you know, that's why I've teamed up with Aflac on the Check for Cancer campaign, because of my advocacy for myself and my own health, I saved my own life. And I want to help others do the same. I mean, early detection, it really matters.
0: So true. And I can't tell you how many times patients feel intimidated by their medical provider because they say, no, you're too young. Or, no, it's nothing. In fact, we opened the show talking about itching and how sometimes an itch is a sign that you could have something underlying. So, it's just so telling that you know, these are the ways your body, like you said, you know your body. And so thank God it was caught at stage 2. And so how did your treatment go and your recovery?
1: Yeah, I thank God every day for that itch, Dr. Dahlia, I'm telling you. Thank you, itch. But yeah, I was diagnosed at stage 2, which is considered early stage breast cancer. And there's no easy stage of breast cancer. I mean, this rocked my life and changed the entire course of it. However, the most important thing I want everyone to hear is that because it was caught early, it was treatable, right? Mm-hmm. And this is why Aflac is here to talk about this Check for Cancer campaign with myself, because they're like a lot more than just an insurance company, and a lot of people don't know that, but they're pioneers when it comes to cancer insurance. So raising awareness through this campaign together, we hope to increase cancer screenings by 10% in the next 10 years. It's such an important message.
0: Love it, love it. So talk to us about Check for Cancer.
1: Yeah. All right, this is a wild stat. Are you ready? Aflac did a study showing that 60% of people skip their routine medical exams and screenings. Yet we know that early detection can boost survival rates above 90%. Mm-hmm. And that's why we're here with this movement. And we want to make it very simple for everyone, right? So checkered patterns, a chessboard, a checkered flag, a checkered pair of sneakers. Anytime you see a check, you're reminded to get checked. And not only that, but the social, it's so great, right? I mean, it's so obvious. It's right in front of you. There's checkers everywhere. And the social media component is that every time you post using hashtag check for cancer, Aflac contributes $5 to childhood cancer care and research up to $1 million. Yeah.
0: Wow. Yeah, I'm doing my mammogram in November, and you know, it's you know, we got Breast Cancer Awareness Month coming up. We have, so absolutely hashtag check for cancer, because wow, you're helping save children's lives and adults' lives with reminding them of, you know, such a great campaign. We're speaking with Broadway actress, cancer survivor, and advocate, social media influencer Sarah Bentley. So 60% of people avoid routine health checkups from the Aflac survey. So, you know, we think we know why, but, you know, how do you, I mean, I know as a doctor, but that's kind of intimidating. How do you send that message, resonate that message to those individuals who are apprehensive about going and getting checked?
1: Yeah, when I felt that lump, I already was terrified, right? What could it be? What could they tell me? If I go to get checked, what if they tell me it's cancer? And I almost stopped at the front door of the radiologist's office because of that fear. And I took a deep breath and I said, knowledge is power. Because you know what's scarier? Not knowing. Mm-hmm. And if I wouldn't have gotten those tests, my doctor said my cancer was so aggressive, I could have been stage 4 if I would have waited just a few more months. And this is what I want you to walk away with. The data on early detection is all around us. It's everywhere. With early detection, most cancers are far more treatable, right? So don't wait. Take a deep breath and know knowledge is your power.
0: So true. So what's next for you and your career?
1: Yeah, speaking of power, my story is my superpower. So I'm going to continue to tell it wherever people will hear it, through this campaign with Aflac Check for Cancer and through my advocacy for all cancer survivors and people going through it, as well as with my nonprofit. We raise money to give full surrogacy journeys to breast cancer survivors. As a new mama, I'm a mama of a 20-month-old baby boy. Aww. Brought here via surrogacy. I got my chance. I got my chance. His name is Chance. After breast cancer, and I want to have women be able to have their chance too.
0: Oh my gosh. Well, you are, you know, I had a friend of mine that had stage 3 cervical cancer, and, you know, she was like, how could this happen to me? And she survived it. And I go, you know, sometimes I feel this is God's way or nature's way of protecting others by, you know, people such as yourself with such, you know, enthusiasm and passion, you know, for other people, you know, to save lives. And so, you know, it's a shame you had to go through what you went through, but you're turning it into something good. And God bless you for that. I really appreciate what you and Aflac are doing.
1: Well, thank you, Dr. Dahlia. Yeah, that's why, I mean, teaming up with Aflac, who is just as passionate as I am about helping people have the right kind of information to know that checking for cancer is giving you a leg up on anything that could be happening in your body is a very it's what I aim to do. So I want to let you guys know, though, if you want to have any more information on this campaign, yes, there's so much more to talk about. Aflac.com/checkforcancer. 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
0: Absolutely. Thank you. I was going to ask where to get more information. One more time, if you could give us the website.
1: Yes. 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
0: Wonderful. Hashtag check for cancer. Love you, Sarah, so much. Can't wait to have you back. Thank you and Aflac for all you do.
1: Thank you, Dr. Dahlia.
0: Anytime. 1-877-DOC-DALI, 1-877-DOCDALI. So when I had my breast cancer scare, I was, you know, because I had blood coming from one side, one breast, and that's never anything good. And I'm sitting there waiting for my mammogram and for my biopsy, and I'm hearing people giggle, you know, in the back of the doctor's office and things. And I'm just thinking to myself going, you know, gosh, why can't I be like them? Why can't I, you know, ignorance is bliss sort of thing. But I got to tell you, you know, catching something early and getting ahead of it is actually the blessing. And so, you know, I understand it's intimidating to go and get checked out. I get it. It's not easy. I hate going to the doctor, and I am a doctor, but get yourself checked out. 1-877-DOC-DALI. Don't go away.

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Dolly Issue. Thank you all for tuning in. 1-877-DOCADOLLY. 1-877-DOCDALI. So for years, I've been talking about some of the risks with antidepressants or anti-anxiety medication. Even though they may do amazing in terms of curbing somebody's anxiety, somebody's depression, there could be some problems when they start to feel better. So, for example, when somebody is really, really depressed and we start to treat them and they start to feel better, sometimes that coming from that abyss right there is the most, shall we say, vulnerable in terms of them deciding suicidality. When they're at the abyss, oftentimes people are so depressed that they just don't have the energy to try to kill themselves or the motivation to. But once they start feeling better, they go, you know what? I'm going to do it. And so when you do treat somebody with depression, if they say, I'm feeling better, I'm starting to feel better right away, you don't just go off and say, great, I'll see you in a couple weeks. You need to watch them closely because they could be feeling better to the point where they decide to act on things that they've wanted to act on before. But another issue we also have with antidepressants is the going off of them. What if somebody doesn't get the prescription filled? What if the pharmacy runs out? What if their insurance switches? What if they can't afford the copay? And so a big issue we've been having, which we've discussed on the show over the years, is are some of these people, that these criminals or mass shooters or suicide attempts or suicide committing individuals in that window of

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2: I'm not being able to get their medication that they need. Their behavior could be erratic, could be inconsistent, could be deadly to them or to others, depending on what they were taking and what they were taking it for. And so when you start an antidepressant or an anti-anxiety medication, you have to be there for the after. Yeah, I teach medical students this all the time. If you're going to start an ADHD medication, then what? So if that child needs it, you know, for third grade, what are you going to do when they're in fifth grade? What about high school? Are they going to also then need it for college? Are they going to need it for a job? You know, starting a medication is easy. I could write a prescription, piece of cake. But now you got to manage it. And you also have to decide, when do they go off? When do they not need it? And so there's a process that many doctors aren't following because they don't see you again. You only see a doctor once and then you get somebody new. See, I was trained as a family doctor. So you used to see me for years. I loved it. Because I could say, wait a second, back in 2004, you did this, but then in 2007, you reacted better. I mean, I hadn't, even if I didn't have the chart, I remembered because I was taking care of them for so long. Now the average person sees a different doctor every time. So the doctor's like, well, here's your prescription, here's your refill. Who's doing that long-term management? Well, a study out of the UK said, look, not only do we have to worry about withdrawal symptoms in the short term, but long term. And the longer you're on a medication, the longer your withdrawal symptoms can go. So according to a study out of the UK, they surveyed NHS patients, which is their health system, and found that people who had used antidepressants for more than 2 years were 10 times more likely to have withdrawal effects, 5 times more likely for those effects to be severe. This is if you were on them for more than 2 years, and 18 times more likely for them to be long lasting compared to those who only took the drugs for 6 months or less. For patients who used antidepressants for less than 6 months, withdrawal symptoms were mostly mild and brief. 3/4 reported no or mild symptoms, most of which lasted less than 4 weeks. Only 1 in 4 of these patients, this is being reported by Science Alert, was unable to stop when they wanted to. But for long-term users, more than 2 years of use of antidepressants, 2/3 reported moderate to severe withdrawal effects, 1/4 reporting severe withdrawal effects. So for individuals, in fact, 1/3 of long-term users had symptoms for 3 months. 4/5 of those patients just couldn't stop their antidepressants. They had to go back on them. Now, in the UK, 2 million people are on antidepressants. In the US, 25 million people. Now, there's a bunch of different types of antidepressants. But we spoke about how one group works, the SSRIs, the selective serotonin reuptake inhibitors. Basically, when your body shoots out serotonin, the serotonin helps with your mood, with your pain control. Serotonin is involved in a lot of bodily functions, your bowel. And so a selective serotonin reuptake inhibitor selectively inhibits the reuptake of the serotonin, so more of it gets to still stay active in the system before it gets scooped up. Well, your body will start to compensate and make more of these receptors, open them up again. Open up more receptors. So now, if you went from Prozac 10, let's say, or Paxil 10, right? Now you're going to have to go up to Paxil 20, and then, Prozac 20, and then Prozac 40. And let's say you stop the medication. Now you have all these receptors that have now been compensatorily created, now empty. So when you do shoot out your natural serotonin, zoop. It gets sucked up fast. And so withdrawal from an SSRI is real. Withdrawal from an SNRI is real. If your brain is getting used to the dopamine and the epinephrine and then it doesn't get it anymore. Now, I'm not saying don't go on them. If you need to be on them, you need to go on them. Life is too short. And to manage depression and anxiety properly, it's not only medications, but therapy.

therapy and a whole comprehensive plan, exercise, diet. But we have a system in medicine now where I fear January 1. Every January 1, I am seeing millions of people either lose their insurance or have to switch. Their employer is paying high rates, so they switch to a company where the rates might be cheaper. I mean, I've had to change insurance multiple times, and I have personal health insurance. Why? Because a company decides to skyrocket the rates. They say, well, we have to pay for people and their Wegovy. I go, I'm not on Wegovy. Well, we have to pay for that. So then I'm like, well, I'm going to drop you and I'm going to find a cheaper insurance. So the problem is every time your insurance changes, thank God I'm not on any chronic medications. The only thing I take is some bioidentical hormones, which I pay cash for. Insurance doesn't even pay for that for me. Because they don't, which I still don't understand why I'm paying for insurance, but neither here nor there. So the average person runs the risk of losing their medication or losing their medication coverage or having to switch. That's why we always recommend generic, because most insurance companies cover generic. But if somebody doesn't get their medication, what happens in that short term? What happens in that long term? And sometimes these withdrawal symptoms are something you internally have to deal with, where you can't sleep and you know you're not feeling well. But for some people, they act out, lash out to other individuals. And so I agree that if somebody is on medication and somebody needs medication, you have to be prepared for what happens if they don't get that medication. Now, for mild depression, mild anxiety, we don't want you on the medicine long term. Many of these medications are looked at as, you know, what to do in the short term. Somebody died, you lost a job. But, you know, there's many people that get dependent on them. And now they're on them long term. 1-877-DOC-DOLLY. Don't go away.

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6: Concerns about the military. I'm Ted Lindner, Fox News. Top defense officials are warning that the U.S. military is under strain. Fox's Jennifer Griffin has more from Washington.
7: The unresolved conflict with Iran, the rising cost of fuel, and unexpected U.S. military operations is straining the Pentagon budget, U.S. Army officials told Fox, forcing tough budget decisions and curtailed training. Quote, current energy market dynamics, an oblique reference to disruptions in the Strait of Hormuz, are increasing fuel costs, which can affect the cost of transporting personnel, supplies, and equipment. The Chief of Naval Operations, Admiral Darrell Cottle, told the House Armed Services Committee that without supplemental funding, the U.S. Navy will have to make tough decisions.
6: Multiple people have been shot. One person is dead after a shooting at a home in Birmingham, Alabama. Birmingham Police Officer Darrell Freeman says he and his team are staying active on this incident.
8: We are actively working to see what transpired at this location. We won't sleep until we find out who's done this, who's caused this tragedy in this community.
6: It's been confirmed all victims were adults. No children were injured. And the Trump administration is investing over another $700 million into the coal industry. Fox Business's Edward Lawrence with more from the White House.
9: $425 million used to keep 13 different coal plants operational. Another $185 million used to build 2 new coal plants in Alaska and West Virginia. The first opening of plants in 13 years. Now, it will also help restart a closed plant in Maryland. $75 million will fund the opening of a new coal export terminal in Oakland, California.
6: And the Carolina Hurricanes have evened the Stanley Cup Finals at 1 game apiece after winning Game 2, 4-3 in overtime over the Vegas Golden Knights. Game 3 will happen in Las Vegas on Saturday night. 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

0: From the cold, dark depths of a secret dungeon somewhere deep in the remote Pacific Northwest, I am Jeremy Scott. Welcome to the program that is somewhere between the paranormal and the abnormal. It's called Into the Paranormal. And we are glad that you chose us wherever you're listening on the radio tonight. If you've found us on some internet stream, hopefully you're listening at paranormalradio.com or on the Paranormal Radio app or on TuneIn, but I guess there's a chance maybe you're listening some other location. Welcome, nonetheless, to the show. We talk about subjects that, are not on the top of the hour news, that are not mainstream subjects for the most part. Sometimes they could get individuals in trouble, actually. And in this case, actually, somebody did get in trouble for something that happened on this show. Well, I mean, we played highlights of it. It didn't actually physically occur on this program, but we certainly brought light to that. And that would be Monsignor Stephen Rossetti. You may have remembered our last show. Well, there has been some fallout from that. He has been removed from his position as an exorcist for the Roman Catholic Archdiocese of Washington. For why, you may say? Well, he publicly suggested that many UFO sightings could be demonic in nature. In fact, here's what he said.
1: Probably many, if not most, of these UFO sightings are in fact demons. And they can do things that we can't do, such thus the speed and all sorts of things that human beings can't do.
0: Of course, there were a few other things he said. It was about a 5-minute statement, but it sounds like this might be the last straw, because the Archdiocese has ended its affiliation with the St. Michael Center for Spiritual Renewal, the ministry that Rossetti leads. The clip there that you heard came from a video that was posted on YouTube May 29th. I mean, you heard him. Many, if not most, UFO sightings are actually manifestations of demons. He would also argue that such entities could perform actions beyond normal human capabilities. We played clips of these the other night, so you can go back and listen to that program if you haven't already heard it. Hopefully you're listening to these in order, but, you know, I understand that that doesn't necessarily happen. So we're trying to give the Reader's Digest version tonight because we went very in-depth on this just a couple of nights ago. Now, the Cardinal McElroy, in his remarks about this turn of events, said that what Rossetti said gravely undermines the church's very precise teaching on the devil, demons, and exorcism. He also criticized the St. Michael Center's use of social media. I get the impression there had been some other videos that were made and put up on that channel that they disagreed with. Rossetti responded by saying he was saddened by the decision and apologized for any ways in which his comments may have departed from official church teachings, and that he would remain faithful to church doctrine. The YouTube clip that prompted the controversy, by the way, has been made private. So unless you got a screen recording of it or you pulled it for audio, as we did on the program, then it doesn't exist and probably will not exist. But somebody's got it out there, so it's all good as far as that is concerned, although it's not all good for Monsignor Rossetti, who has been removed from his position as an exorcist with the Archdiocese of Washington. So we played those clips on Tuesday night. I saw on Wednesday that they had parted ways. And there you go. Sometimes what happens does get... sometimes people's words do get them in trouble. It could be a rocky night as you're listening to the program tonight, depending on where you are. I mean, we do have a rock solid connection to the hub, so that shouldn't be a problem. Although, who's to say what happens from there actually makes it out there? There could be some satellite disruptions that, of course, would be out of our hands. So it is a possibility, especially with a strong geomagnetic storm warning in effect as we are on the air broadcasting and headed to the overnight hours. NOAA's Space Weather Prediction Center issuing a G3 geomagnetic storm warning because of multiple coronal mass ejections from the sun. These are expected to strike Earth. And scientists say that some of the eruptions could merge into an even larger, what they call cannibal CME. Sounds scary, right? Coronal mass ejection. And that could potentially increase the storm's intensity. Now, there's a lots of variables here, certain factors that must come together to produce these vivid auroras, what's come to be known as the Northern Lights. I hear from truckers often, usually after the fact, who said, yeah, I heard you talking about it. I couldn't get to my device right away, but I saw it and here's what I got. Or they start to, describe what it is they've seen. But they let me know that they do see these vivid auroras from time to time. A lot of it happens, obviously, in the late night hours. So if you're not around overnight, you know, that third shift, or what some might refer to as fourth meal, you might not see it. But, you know, if you know that it's going to happen, you might wait up for it. It depends on where you're at. Check the conditions. Now, all of this is happening because of solar activity from an active sunspot, 4455, which in 24 hours produced two strong M flares, which is not as strong as an X class flare, but there was one of those, so two M-class flares, which are the weaker ones, but on the stronger end of the weaker ones, and then a lower end on one of the strong classifications of flares, to put it in layman's terms, all within 24 hours. Now, of course, there certainly have been more flares than that, stronger ones that have hit us throughout the years, but you can have, smaller flares, but with the right conditions cause even more widespread issues. So these CMEs are forecast to arrive, well, really from late this evening into Friday. So that geomagnetic activity, which could produce widespread auroras, the Northern Lights, particularly, I'm hearing places like Illinois and Oregon, but other places, including some to the south. All right, we'll get into the program tonight. Stick with us somewhere between the paranormal and the abnormal. I'm Jeremy Scott.
2: Into the paranormal.
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0: I'm Jeremy Scott. Somewhere between the paranormal and the abnormal, if these geomagnetic conditions reach the strongest end of what is possible overnight and into the early morning hours, of course, not only could it knock out satellites, so if you're listening to satellite radio, terrestrial radio, which gets that signal from the satellite, you have some sort of radio communications, you know, like a CB radio, a walkie-talkie, a more maybe navigation systems, you're out doing deliveries. I hear from people who are doing food deliveries for companies that shall not be named because we're not getting paid to mention them. We hear from people who are doing all sorts of activities, even infrastructure, electronics, electrical facilities. All could be disrupted because of what is going on overnight. So just keep that in mind if it happens. Might be actually a good idea to just to check and see what you've got on hand as far as like batteries. Have they all turned to acid? Are they leaking? Is it time to get some new batteries for those flashlights? All right, now I'll get off my soapbox. But anyway, things could happen tonight, so just be prepared for that. If you, though, are out because you're trying to think, it would be a good time to see the Aurora Borealis, the Northern Lights. I mean, it is a possibility. We've told you that the forecast calls for it, certainly in some places around the country. As you're looking up, just be prepared for what else you might see. You may not be expecting it, but just be prepared for what else you might see out there. I can imagine you're going to see some birds and some other wildlife that maybe you haven't seen before. Depending on where you're at, you might encounter a drone or two or more. And there could just be some strange stuff in particular that goes on in the distance that you're not able to identify. You might actually see something like an actual UFO. Anything is possible. So as you're out maybe looking for those northern lights to appear tonight, if you see a UFO, I would love to hear from you. 503-389-3131. Or if you see a UFO in general, 503-389-3131. I want to welcome to the program Gary L. King, who is a retired, lives in Arizona. He wrote to me saying that after he got COVID, he began to see things in the sky, and it won't go away. Now, he's not here to sell you anything, just his story, as raw as it may be. And here he is on Into the Paranormal. Welcome to the show, Gary.
5: Thank you, Jeremy. It's a pleasure to be on this show with you. Thank you.
0: Absolutely. So tell us about your life before this all started for you.
5: Well, I was born in 1950 in Kingman, Arizona. That's a known UFO crash site recovery with an alien. I felt pretty special about that. But it seems my whole life that I've been interested in the night skies. And living in Southern California for 42 years, you know, I lived along the coast, and we always had the city lights that kind of, you know, polluted the night skies. But all in all, I still observed whatever I could. And when I first thought about space was when Sputnik was launched. I'm old enough to remember that time. And so everybody starts looking up to the sky. Where's Sputnik? They want to see Sputnik. Well, it happens. And, you know, next thing I know, I'm watching all of the space launches, all of the NASA programs, from the Mercury all the way through to the latest that we've had. I've watched every launch that I could, every mission that I could, all through my early years. And my parents, I mean, I could get up at 3-4 o'clock in the morning to watch a space launch. Any of the Gemini, any of the Mercury, the Gemini, the Apollo, I loved watching all of it. And so I've always had that interest. I'm in the middle of five boys, two older and two younger. And I don't know of any of them that have really had the interest as much as I have, except now I realize my youngest brother, Jay, seems to, him and I seem to have a good click on watching the space stations or the, what's going on now. When you see any flyby, Jay would call me up. He lives in Southern California, and I'm 300 miles away along the Colorado River, just above Needles, which was also a recovered crash site for UFOs. I feel like I'm kind of in the middle, to the northwest of me, across into California and Nevada, is Area 51. And all my life, being born in Kingman, I always wanted to move back here to settle. And so here I am. Well, anyway, my youngest brother, Jay, would call me and say, "Hey, Gary, this space station is flying by, you know, in 20 minutes. Well, where I live, there's no street lights. There's actually no light pollution. The skies are crystal clear. And it's usually super still nights." So he would call me, and we've done this 100 times in the last 6 years that I've been here. We still do it. And so I'm always looking into the skies. And one night, I just happened to be talking to Jay on the phone. And the space station was coming from the southwest of where I was. And it arched about 15 degrees above the horizon. Now, this is like at almost 8:30. I noted it was 8:29. And I saw the space station. It kind of looks like a star that moves real slowly. It doesn't swerve back and forth. It's just a straight arc. Sometimes for a minute, other times for 4 minutes, 5 minutes. That's a really long flight passover. And so I'm watching this site going by, and Jay's watching it. And all of a sudden, I see a bright red light comes straight from the space station, a rocket. It headed south towards Mexico within just a couple seconds, and it was gone. And I said, Jay, did you see that? He goes, see what? So I told him, I saw this rocket. No, he didn't see it. So I'm thinking, wow. Well, at that time, I had been, you know, of course, I'm studying space launches and everything. They were doing some hypersonic weapon system testing. China and Russia, well, the U.S. was on it. And I figured, well, that's what they're doing. They're testing this hypersonic weapon from the space station. So that grabbed my attention. Well, I decided to stay out that night and just watch the skies. And it was unbelievable. I had suffered COVID months earlier for about, 10 weeks at least. And I never noticed anything odd until I saw this space station and this rocket go by. And I'm looking up into the darkness of the sky, and all of a sudden it was like looking at the floor that's full of sand, and each sand particle was red. And I mean, the sky is solid red specks of particles, energy particles.
0: Interesting. We got to pause. Our guest is Gary L. King. We'll be back somewhere between the paranormal and the abnormal. I'm Jeremy Scott. We're just getting underway. Much more to come

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19: Fox News, I'm Sue Guzman. President Trump continuing to insist the U.S. is close to a deal with Iran, and he says he'd be willing to meet with the country's supreme leader if there is a deal to be made. Fox's Peter Ducey.
20: Peace talks with Iran hinge on the Islamic Republic giving up enriched uranium, something President Trump now says he could have taken by force months ago, but didn't, concerned about the likelihood of a successful U.S. commando raid.
19: One person is dead, multiple people injured in a shooting at a home in Birmingham, Alabama, Thursday night. Birmingham police officer Darrell Freeman.
21: Well, we have been told by community members that location rarely has any incidents, so this is actually shocking to us that something of that nature occurred there. But like I said, we'll continue to investigate and see what transpired in these incidents.
19: All of the victims said to be adults. 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
1: Paranormal News, I'm George Henry. NASA is saying goodbye to one of its most successful Mars missions. The agency has officially declared the Maven spacecraft lost after months of unsuccessful attempts to restore contact with the orbiter. Maven, short for Mars Atmosphere and Volatile Evolution, last transmitted data on December 6th before passing behind Mars. When it reappeared, telemetry indicated the spacecraft had entered safe mode and was tumbling uncontrollably, leading to a loss of power. Despite repeated recovery efforts, engineers were unable to reestablish communications. Launched in 2013 and arriving at Mars in 2014, Maven was originally designed for a one-year mission but continued operating for more than a decade. It became the first mission dedicated to studying how the Red Planet lost much of its atmosphere over billions of years, helping scientists better understand how it transformed from a warmer, wetter world into the cold desert we see today. NASA says the vast amount of data collected by Maven will continue to support Mars research for years to come. Hear paranormal news every hour on Into the Paranormal.

0: depths of a secret dungeon. Somewhere deep in the remote Pacific Northwest, you're traveling into the paranormal with Jeremy Scott.
1: All right. You know, I was saying during the coronavirus, I was at home, you were at home. We were being punished. But the cool thing about that, people were still going outside when they were home. And we had some numbers then after the pandemic had passed, you know, the UFO sightings were up. And it was simply because of the fact that people were outdoors. They were still social distancing. You know, they had to maintain that 6 feet apart. So maybe someone was inside and somebody else was outside. Or whatever the case is, I mean, you can only stay in for so long. We are creatures of nature, and we must get fresh air, or we die. So as people were out, they were looking up, they were seeing UFOs, they were reporting them, the numbers were skyrocketing. For our guest tonight, it was after getting COVID that he started seeing these objects and these lights in the sky, as you were telling us, red specks of energy particles.
2: Yes, it was like I say, it was like sand particles that had completely filled the sky. And they weren't bright red, but they were a real light color red. And I seemed to be looking in one spot, and all of a sudden, all of these red lights started spreading out and filled the rest of the sky. No matter what direction I turned, I could see these red specks. And I'm thinking, what the hell is that? Why am I seeing this? So, you know, for the next 3 hours, I watched the night skies. The next day, I decided I'm going to go outside, get my camera, and see if I can get some photos. And I had an iPhone 13 at the time. So I tried taking pictures of this, and, you know, it just didn't show up. But I found out within a couple nights of doing this, and I'd be out for 3 hours, 4 hours. And all of a sudden, if I stared into one specific spot, and it didn't matter where, but just one specific spot, a group of these red lights all of a sudden started moving to the left in a sweeping motion or to the right in a sweeping motion. I turned my head and I could follow this thing going around. And it finally, I could stand in one spot and just spin in a slow circular motion. And this thing would go around like in a NASCAR race. I'd watch his thing. So I'm thinking there's got to be somebody else around here that is going to see these. And my neighborhood, let's say there's 500 homes. There might be 50 people that live in all of these houses full time. So it's pretty quiet around here. And luckily I had a couple across the street that came to the house. And I said, you guys got to come over and check this out tonight. Well, this guy and his wife, he's into UFOs. And so I said, he's the one I got to see. So they came over, and we started watching these things. And pretty soon, I told them what to look at. I said, look at one of the stars or look towards the moon. But don't look at the moon. Look at the dark around it. And all of a sudden, they started seeing these red spots. So for the next 3 hours, we're watching. It was like Star Wars. These groups of red lights, they weren't solid shape. They were just lights. But one was shaped like an arrowhead. Another one was shaped like a half moon. Another one was shaped like, what I was seeing was these red rings of lights spinning. And it actually got to the point that we could see one of these objects going across the sky, and you'd see these bup, bup, bup, bup, bup, red lights going away from that one, and you'd see a flash, And I mean just a microscopic flash. And I'm telling this guy, Gary, I said, Gary, I said, I think it's Star Wars. And he started seeing them, and we're pointing them out to his wife, and she's seeing them. So we're watching this for that night, and I decided I've got to write this stuff down. I'm a note taker. I study. When I was in special effects, I had to keep notes to get my hours to qualify for my licenses.
1: And again,
2: so I'm taking notes of this.
1: Yep. You told us earlier you couldn't take pictures of it, so that's why you're thinking take notes now.
2: Exactly. And then I'm thinking I'm going to write, not only write this down, I'm going to draw some pictures. And so that's what I did. I started drawing pictures of them. And again, they're not solid. They're just specks of light. But wouldn't you know it, the lights weren't all red. They were actually red and blue. Those are the only two colors that I've noticed over all of these years now that I've been watching them. On a daily and nightly time, I watch these things. And I'm seeing the blue lights just as small, like standing in a thick fog. These energy particles, one blue would be negative, red would be positive. That's the way I see it. And so here I start watching these things, and we're watching the Star Wars stuff. And they look like they were coming from Area 51. Low in the northwestern sky, I can see these things coming and going up higher and higher and going around. Just freaked me out. And so since then, Jeremy, I have yet to see that same type of action happening. I haven't seen a variety of ships, of what I would call ships. I haven't seen a variety of them. I've only seen these red spinning rings of lights. But one of those nights while my friends were over here, I saw probably, let's say, 20 of these red specks of light following each other like a string of pearls. And they all went into and formed a huge circle. And then that huge circle of red lights moved off and it was gone. I've yet to see that ever happen again. But I wrote it down and I noted it. I know that it happened. So I had friends during the daytime, I'm telling them, hey, you know what I'm seeing? They're saying, oh, those are floaters. They're in your eyes. Those are floaters. And I'm going, floaters don't have color. Floaters are black hair-like structures. I know what floaters are. I've got them. But I'm not seeing floaters.
1: All right, more to come. Gary L. King with us tonight. I'm Jeremy Scott. We'll be right back.
0: Into the paranormal.
3: 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Since most chronic diseases have inflammation, our optimized curcumin seems to be a perfect addition to any nutritional program. It makes sense to me that preventing or reducing inflammation is a key component to our overall health. 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It protects our healthy cells even from radiation. 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
4: Nice job.
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1: I'm Jeremy Scott, somewhere between the paranormal and the abnormal, talking with Gary L. King tonight about his interactions with these red and blue specks of light that started after he got COVID, so 2022, after he got it in 2021. And you were telling us, you know, these are not the specks or the cobwebs or squiggly lines that drift across one's vision, and your eyes are not going bad as far as you know.
2: As far as I know, my eyes have been almost transformed to eagle eye. I mean, I need reading glasses is one thing, but my focus goes way, way out towards the mountains, 50 miles away. I focus on points. I study stuff, and when I have a problem to solve, I research it. And this is what I've been doing constantly ever since. So my first reaction was to go to an eye doctor because I had to get some glasses. And when I got checked out, I was telling him what I'm seeing, and he's saying, nah. I said, do you have any testing of, like, color spectrums? Because I believe that my color spectrum, due to the COVID virus, has been extended to the upper and the lower regions. Blue is the lowest, I believe is the, no, blue is the highest vibrations, and red is the lowest vibrations. So I'm seeing an expansion of the color spectrum. So he told me, no, we don't have any machine like that. He says, you may have to go to Vegas, or he may have to go down to Phoenix to get tested. So I'm thinking, nah, right now I'm not going to do that. So I continue my studies, and this goes on every day and every night. Daytime, I'm out walking with my dog in the farmland area towards the Colorado River, and I see clear blue skies and the mountains down lower. And I'm watching up in this blue sky area, I'm still seeing these light pink color, not red. They're sort of pink, rosy. Anyway, I'm seeing these red rings of lights, and they are really small. I don't know how far they are away from me. I don't know how big they are. But I decided, let's see during the daytime what they'll do. So I focus anywhere in the sky, and all of a sudden, I see almost like a cloud, a real, real light dust cloud that this red ring of spinning lights is in the center of. It's like an energy field, a concentration of particles, energy particles. So I'm focusing on this damn thing, and I'm watching it go above the mountains, you know, 30 miles away from me. And then I say, I wonder if it'll go down between the mountains. That gives me an idea how far away it is. And sure enough, this light ring goes down below the mountain range. And I'm thinking, I must have some telepathic connection to them. That's all I can figure. It has to be telepathic. So on goes my studies. I'm watching these things now not only go down and low, but actually come towards me. And I mean, it's like looking at an object and how you widen your eyes. You want something to look bigger. Your eyes get bigger. Well, that's my focus point. And so, sure enough, this cloud, now I can see through it, but I can still see the cloud-like structure. Nothing solid. So I'm seeing this thing come towards me, and towards me pretty fast. I'm watching it and watching it. It comes within a foot of my face. This is daytime. And I'm thinking, well, will they speak to me? They're at least reacting to my thoughts. So I say, hey, let me know what's happening. I want to go for a ride. What's this all about? Nothing. No response. nothing, and it never has been. So now I know these things are watching me, but it's just not one object. When I look at in that sky and see all those specks, each one of those specks could be the exact same.

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1: Below you, you know, miles below you, but you can see the exact same shapes and sizes throughout the entire sky. I not only see that with my eyes open, when I have my eyes closed, I could be outside looking towards the sun and my eyelids, you know, you can see a bright orangish color, what I'm seeing. But I'm seeing these red specks, and I'm seeing these red specks in these squares, in these square patterns. They would be like 2 inches by 2 inches, and there's thousands of them right next to each other. So this has gone on now for 4 years. I'm watching these things, and I realize they're not only outside, but when I'm indoors, I'm laying in bed. I have a very small bedroom that has all dark wood paneling, but the ceiling is a light beige. And when I looked up one night, just laying flat, I'm looking up about, you know, 5-6 feet away from me, and I'm seeing, it's like rolling bubbles, like a big glob of bubbles bouncing against each other. And in each one of those bubbles is this ship, this spinning ring of red lights. And that freaks me out. I'm still seeing it any night. I'm seeing it indoors, outdoors, eyes open, eyes closed. People are saying, Gary, you're imagining this stuff. I tell people, I can't imagine this stuff. I see what I'm seeing. It just is one of those things. I think I was born under the sign of synchronicities. Things happen for a purpose. And over all my years, I've had occurrences, things, lights going on and off on a highway. Now, there's no streetlights out where I live now, but back in Massachusetts and out in L.A., there's thousands of streetlights. And as I'm approaching them, one of those lights would either turn off and then turn back on. And it's happened for years and years and years. I can be inside of my truck driving, and I can look outside. I can still see these lights, daytime and nighttime, happening. It's just really weird to me. And I was born on January 8th, which is the same birthday as Stephen Hawking and Elvis Presley. And I'm thinking, that's pretty good timing. I like that. That works for me. But again, I'm still studying this stuff. I'm watching all of the History Channel, Discovery Channel, Science Channels. Anytime they're talking about UFOs, I'm watching them because I want to see if they actually show kind of what I'm seeing. But no one has. So why is it that I'm seeing this stuff? And if I have this so-called ability, how can I make it a positive ability that I can help other people? I can help, you know, if they have sensors to see energy particles, I don't need sensors. I got my eyes. I got my mind. I can see them. So this is my quest, is to figure out how to make a positive out of this strange ability.
2: Do you view what has happened to you as negative?
1: No, not at all. And here's a positive out of it. I have a very sore, torn apart shoulder, rotocuff injury on my left shoulder. And it got to the point I'm getting bone on bone pain. This is going on for a year, 2 years. So I'm thinking, if these things react to what I'm doing, how about if I focus and say, come close to me, come above my shoulder. And then when I'm looking straight up into the sky, I can see this red spinning ring as if it's focused at the end of a tunnel. And the tunnel is formed by all of these red and blue energy particles, like exhaust. So I decided to get this tunnel to focus on my shoulder and say, can you fix this?

0: get rid of this bone-on-bone pain. I mean, it was excruciating. So next thing I know, I wake up, I go to bed, I wake up the next morning. Not only is that pain gone, but my shoulder has actually swelled up a little bit. It's taken up the muscle contour and expanded it a bit, like it's put a padding around that area.
1: We got to pause as we are at the end of the hour. Gary L. King with us. I'm Jeremy Scott, somewhere between the paranormal and the abnormal.
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18: Negotiations going well. I'm Sue Gossman, Fox News. President Trump is insisting that the U.S. is close to a deal with Iran.
19: We're going to win on paper. Or we're going to win military. One way or the other.
7: Peace talks with Iran hinge on the Islamic Republic giving up enriched uranium, something President Trump now says he could have taken by force months ago, but didn't, concerned about the likelihood of a successful U.S. commando raid.
19: I didn't want to be Jimmy Carter, you know? I didn't feel like being Jimmy Carter. We would have been, Peter, we would have been there for a period from a week to 2 weeks. We would have gotten it. But I said, I don't like the idea of that.
7: A frustrated President Trump lashed

0: out at House Democrats and four House Republicans who voted to limit his war powers, quote, right in the middle of my final negotiations to end the war with the Islamic Republic of Iran. Who would do such an unpatriotic thing? They know where the negotiations stand.
1: Fox's Peter Doocy. House has legislation approved now that'll aid Ukraine and sanction key segments of the Russian economy. The move overriding objections from Republican leaders who warned the bill would undermine negotiations. Ukraine's president posting a letter to Russia's president Thursday calling for direct talks to end the conflict.
2: Ukrainian President Volodymyr Zelensky issues a direct challenge to Russian President Vladimir Putin, declaring enough of war. In an open letter posted on the Ukrainian president's website, Zelensky told Putin, "The choice is yours now. Peace or a prolonged conflict." The long, detailed letter blames Putin personally for the war, but also offers a path forward through direct talks between the two leaders. Zelensky called for a ceasefire, a prisoner exchange, and a negotiated end to the war, while making it clear Ukraine will keep fighting if talks fail. Carmen Roberts, Fox News.
1: Chinese President Xi Jinping will travel to Pyongyang next week to meet with North Korean leader Kim Jong-un. 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

0: The truth is far stranger than we'd like to believe. You're headed somewhere between the paranormal and abnormal. Into the paranormal.
1: Jeremy's got somewhere between the paranormal and the abnormal. Our number 503-389-3131. We've got a full hour of the program ahead. Would love to hear from you. If you've seen something like this or unlike this, 503-389-3131. We're talking with Gary L. King tonight, who has been telling us about some strange stuff that he has been seeing. And now, a healing of a bum shoulder?
2: Yes. Yes. And, you know, I'm wondering if they can heal my shoulder. I know that they're listening to me. They're following my thought process. How about if they can fix my body? At 76 years old, I had a very active young growing up lifestyle. I was into every sport, every activity. And I focused on any job that I did. I always focused on doing the best that I could do, because that's what my parents taught us. Do the best that you can, boys. Help the people that you can. You know, don't take advantage of people. Help them. So that's always been my lifestyle, and my brothers as well. But I'm thinking, how can I focus and get a positive reaction out of all of this? So that's what I'm looking for. How can I use this for a positive in my life and in everybody else's life? And the only way I can do it now is by being on a show like this with you. I can explain what I'm going through, and possibly somebody else, who knows where, maybe in the, you know, another country, who knows, somebody else has got to be experiencing this same type of stuff.
1: It, well, we actually had one email during the top of the hour that says what you're seeing is your photoreceptors. Do you know what that is?
2: Yes, and I don't believe that. Absolutely no way. No, I've been into studying this subject matter for now 5 years. I've thought of that. But again, it's not inside of my eyes. It's what's out around my eyes, what I'm seeing out there. There's three different theories of energy that I've come across. One is the string theory from Michio Kaku. Another is called the loop quantum particles theory, LQP. And the third one, I think is the closest, is called the Kaluza-Klein particles theory. That's where I'm looking at, is these energy particles that I'm seeing, not what's in my eyes. There's absolutely not receptors. I thought of that. I had somebody else mention that. It's not inside, it's outside what I'm seeing, my ability to see this stuff. So it's a brain process, like the third, what they call the third eye, or the brain inside of the brain. That's where I'm coming from. That's what I'm seeing. So I had to make another way to explain what I'm seeing is I made a tabletop, glass tabletop, that's about 3 foot diameter. And I tried to make these colors, these specks that I'm seeing. And I put a bunch of UFOs that have been established. But one part of this tabletop is my version of looking up towards like a shower head and having these particles come straight down, raining on me. And again, these particles, whenever a UFO comes towards me, if it's a foot away from me or 10 inches away from me, the size of that spinning red ring is only about an eighth inch to a quarter inch in diameter. And then it's surrounded by, let's say, a one-inch diameter, a geodesic sphere. I've had enough time to study each and every part of this weirdness. So I said, I want to see how big these things are. And that's about the smallest that I get them. And they don't change from if they're 1,000 miles away or they're 10 inches or a foot away from me. They don't change in size. So around this geodesic sphere is the energy field that they're emitting. It's almost like looking at the Saturn, planet Saturn, with all of its rings. that's what I'm seeing, is this energy is being spread out from the center ship. And I also am able to control, I wanted to see the bottom of it, the side of it, and it's a concentration of energy. And sure enough, this thing starts turning, not real fast, but it turns over on its side and upside down. It's what I'm seeing, and controlling this action. And again, it's just mesmerizing to me to see it. But I have realized that they are not going to go away from me. I can shut my eyes, like I say, daytime, nighttime. I can see them in my eyelids. And if I see, how would I say? Well, it's just energy, pure energy. So those three theories, the Calusa Klein, the loop quantum particles, and string theory, all seem to combine into something that I'm experiencing. I can't explain it anymore, but I've got that picture I sent you of that tabletop. And it's what I try to focus on that is, if you see the blackness, the darkest colors of that sky, if you expand that picture, you'll see the particles. But they're not as arranged as I see them. It's mathematics that's out around us. It's all mathematics. Everything is symmetrical. And it just amazes me. That's how I get to it. I don't see solid objects. But one time, it was last year, I actually saw in the daytime a tic-tac. And I saw this thing, it was up as high as any jets that are flying by. So I took a picture of it. I contacted MUFON, which I've been a member of now for 4 years. I've had three interviews through MUFON. And they said, oh, that's just a jet flying by at a certain time, certain altitude. This damn thing didn't have wings. When I expanded that picture, it shows a tic-tac shape, just a cylindrical rounded ends, and almost like a couple lighter color or darker color bands that wrapped around the middle of it. And this thing's moving, not real fast, but it's moving across the sky. So that's the only solid object that I've seen over all these years. But again, I'm on constant study of this stuff. Every night I go to bed, before I go to bed, I go outside on my little porch and I look at the sky, to the west, to the east, to the north, to the south. And I study anything that I can see moving. I can see satellites going by. You know, it's just one of those oddities for me. I can see those drones. Those are flying around here, two or three at a time. And I'm in an area where we have a water supply, power supply up in Bullhead City. So I'm thinking, I hope these drones are on our side, because if they're not, they're scouting all of this power supply and water supply. That's one of my concerns. But again, I want to make this a positive result activity. And if anybody has suggestions, I could give out my email. I'd love to chat with somebody about it. But I don't know how else to explain it except with that tabletop and with my stories that I've been writing about it.
1: All right, hold that thought. We'll be right back, Gary. I'm Jeremy Scott, somewhere between the paranormal and the abnormal.
0: Into the paranormal.
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1: I'm Jeremy Scott, somewhere between the paranormal and the abnormal, talking with our guest tonight, Gary L. King, about his experiences with these specks of light. You believe that the tunnel that is created in these experiences is some sort of energy field?
2: Absolutely. It's like standing in the shower and looking straight up above, and all of the water particles are red and blue energy particles, microscopic though, microscopic. And at the top of the shower head is that spinning red of ring lights within that geodesic sphere. That's what I'm seeing. It's all new to me, all every right. day, every night.
1: Yeah, do you want to see this? Do you want it to go away? I mean...
2: No, I want to see it. I want to see more. I want to go for a ride.
1: So you're thinking these lights are from some sort of higher intelligence, that maybe they are offshoots of... I mean, if you want to go for a ride, you obviously can't ride on something that small. So what are you saying is going on here?
2: I'm saying that they are letting me know that we are being observed. We're being studied. And if they want to study me, they're more than welcome to it, because I've lived, again, like under the sign of synchronicities. Things happen to me for some reason. Over my entire life, things have happened to me that have helped save my life, save other people's lives. It's a positive thing that's happening. And I know that I'm going to be seeing this the rest of my life. So I'm making a study subject matter of it. That's what I'm doing. And if I notice anything different, I write it down and it goes into my story. I've written one story called My Star Wars Story. The second part, and that's like 9 or 10 pages. My second story is called My Star Wars Update. So that's where I'm putting all of the things that happen now or can happen. It's a way to... When I'm gone, somebody else can read all of this. You know, if I can ever get it published. Or I actually want to find somebody who can help me make a video. You know, when I watch the Discovery channels and History channels, alien shows, I see some of these shots that they're doing, how they're showing energy coming towards us, how they're showing the UFOs. So I watch those, and if I see something like that, I record it. And I would like something like that. It doesn't have to be an hour long. It could be 10 minutes long, 15 minutes long. But just to explain in another format as to what I'm seeing, I'd love everybody to see this stuff. It's got to be a positive response. And again, when it started out, it was like Star Wars. I could see one ship basically chasing another and shooting, and then you'd see a spark. During the daytime, these energy particles are not red and blue. They're sparks, micro sparks. And so I'm seeing that at the same time, especially daytime. But indoors, outdoors, eyes open, eyes closed, it doesn't matter. These things are watching, and they're all, again, they're all symmetrical. They're all exact duplicates of each other. And one of these days, it may happen, I'll say, hey, fix my body. I want to heal other people. I want to help them to feel better. That's always been one of my parents' things, is to help other people. So if I could get some healing energy in my hands, Reiki, they call it.
1: Reiki.
2: Just thought process to help heal other people. And so that's what I'm looking at. That's all I can think about, and I'm going to keep thinking about it. But this is a way for me to try to get the word out as to what's actually out around us. And God, I hope somebody comes up with a solution. Again, those theories, energy theories, all three of them, string theory, loop quantum particles, and Kaluza-Klein, they're all based on energy particles. So that's a start for me. And all I have to do is hopefully get somebody to contact me and say, hey, Gary, I know what this is because I'm seeing them. And then somebody else might say the same thing. But Jeremy, it's an experience I wouldn't trade for anything else. It's just an ongoing quest of information to figure out why me. Why me? Is it genetics? I don't know.
1: Is this energy sucking? Do you feel like tired sometimes from this, or does it reinvigorate
2: you? Not at all. Reinvigorating, absolutely. It's all positive. You know what? I've actually put my hand out, mainly outside at night when I see it. The best time for me to observe these is just after sundown. You've got the light color in the sky below, and you've got the darkness up above. And I can see in that lighter color the UFO, I can see more of a shape, a pattern, a gathering of these energy particles. I can see that a lot better when the light is not completely dark, but not completely bright. That's the best time, either sunrise, just before sunrise, or just after sunset. And I do, I get a positive feeling out of it. Never negative, never. It's weird, but it's exciting.
1: Okay, are these like then you think probes or maybe scout ships or something like that? Is there some intelligence behind them?
2: There's got to be. There's got to be. It's all, again, I base it all on mathematics. And I believe that each one of these ships, even though they're exact same, one might be 1 inch away from the other one. So when I turn my eyes to the left or to the right, I'm seeing that exact same ship. And it's got to be controlled by, I would say, extraterrestrial. I don't see how a human can imagine something like this as a weapon system. No way. There's just too many of them. The sky is completely saturated. Like I say, looking at sand particles that fill the whole area, That's how many of them these things are, billions of them. And I can look straight up above me, or I can even look down below me, and I still see these energy particles, positives and negatives, red and blue. The colors haven't changed. The shapes haven't changed. The motion control hasn't changed. I seem to be able to control which way these things are going to go. They don't move on their own. But they did the first night, first couple nights that I was seeing. It was like the first few nights was like going to the circus, a three-ring circus, and things were happening all around me. But now it's just focus on one particular spot in the sky or in the ceiling, in my bedroom, in my living room. I can look right now, and for within a couple seconds, I can see the energy right above me, right around me. It's again, it's like standing in the center of a thick fog. You know, you can see those water particles. You know, and in special effects, we had to create a lot of different atmospheric conditions. And the closest I could think was creating the fog. And that's what I'm seeing all around me. So if I'm the only person, I don't know why, but I'm going to observe it and I'm going to note it. I'm going to document it. Again, I want to make a video, but I don't have the capacity. I don't have the funding to do it. But there's a program out there that if somebody knows about it and they're volunteering to help me, man, give me a call.
1: All right, Gary, we'll give your contact information out. Before we say goodnight this evening, somewhere between the paranormal and the abnormal, I'm Jeremy Scott, Into the Paranormal.

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10: News. I'm Ted Lindner. President Trump remaining confident on the conflict with Iran on Thursday, saying the U.S. will come out on top.
11: We're going to win one way or the other. We're going to win on paper, or we're going to win military.
10: These comments following a rare loss for President Trump in the House after four Republicans crossed party lines, joining Democrats in the War Powers Act to limit military action in Iran. Multiple people shot. One person's dead at a home in Birmingham, Alabama, Thursday night. Police officer Darrell Freeman saying the shooting happened in a peaceful neighborhood.
12: Well, we have been told by community members that that location rarely has any incidents. So this is actually shocking to us that something of that nature occurred there. But like I said, we'll continue to investigate and see what transpired in these incidents.
10: In the Carolina Hurricanes even up the Stanley Cup Finals after winning Game 2, 4-3 in overtime over the Vegas Golden Knights. Game 3 will happen in Vegas Saturday night. 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
13: Hello, Sin City. 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The Other Side of Midnight coming up next, right after the news, on 101.5 FM KDON.
14: Paranormal News, I'm George Henry. There are plenty of opportunities for sky watchers to see some cool stuff this month. One of the year's most striking planetary conjunctions is happening when Venus and Jupiter appear extremely close together on June 9th. By mid-June, Mercury joins the display and a thin crescent moon passes through the lineup, offering several nights of impressive viewing after sunset. Other notable events include the June solstice on the 21st, marking the beginning of summer in the Northern Hemisphere and the longest day of the year. The month concludes with the full strawberry moon on the 29th. The moon will rise shortly after sunset and may appear especially large and orange near the horizon due to atmospheric effects. Because it occurs close to summer solstice, it follows one of the lowest paths across the sky of any full moon this year. Hear Paranormal News every

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1: Exploring the subjects that are not quite normal. Into the Paranormal with Jeremy Scott.
2: Yeah, if you need a little bit of a release from those subjects that seem a little too ordinary, the ones that you hear about all day and night, tune to us. It will definitely be the alternative programming that we can attest to. Our guest tonight is Gary L. King. What you've been seeing, Gary, you believe that this could be documented. You just need somebody who has the ability to do this.
3: Absolutely. Absolutely. You know, AI is developing so many different processes, visual processes, to tell stories, to create feature-length movies, to create music. There's got to be a program, and I'm not really computer savvy like I'd like to be, but I'm going to work on it because that's another one of my quests. But yes, there's got to be somebody that says, hey, let me take this program, let me take your story, and tell me what you see, and let's put it on film. So that's what I'm really hoping. Now, I wanted to mention, under this sign of synchronicities, throughout my life, I've been very lucky in different places. I've got to go travel in the movie business, but also just in my schooling. I lived in Southern California. We had a city college called El Camino College, and it was rated in the top 10 in the country for colleges, for city colleges, 2 years. I was taking police science, criminology, and music, and they actually built had to be in the late 60s, they built a planetarium on campus. And, you know, every Thursday night they would have open house. Come on in and we'll do the stars. I loved doing that. I would take, you know, with a girlfriend, I'd go up to the L.A. Planetarium and we'd watch the night skies up there and, you know, see everything going on. But to have a city college to have their own planetarium that could seat 100 people inside, I could go in there at noontime, the sun is as high as it can be, and within minutes be looking at the night skies, all of the constellations, everything. It was a beautiful, beautiful program, and I would certainly recommend it. It's called El Camino City College, highly rated, and it's in, I believe, I want to say Torrance, Redondo Beach area. But that's a place that I would love to go to. I'm thinking of even here in Arizona, I think I could probably go either up to Flagstaff or down towards Phoenix. And I know they have to have planetariums. But my thing right now is going outside every day, every night, and looking up and studying what I'm seeing. I've got some telescopes. They were hand-me-downs, and they were broken. But I've got them, some of them working. A 6-inch called an Orion, which is like a Celestron. That thing's massive. You could hook your phone up to it and program it, but unfortunately the previous owner's kids tipped it over and broke it. So all of the electronics is gone. So I have to manual adjust it. But I'm trying to get these things to work where I can set them up outside. I've got gravel and dirt around my home, and I wanted to make a spinning tabletop type of a platform that I could set one of these up on and just turn it any direction without having to lift it up. Because this one telescope probably weighs, I don't know, 50, 75 pounds. It's massive to me. But I've always studied the night skies, and it's mind-boggling, absolutely mind-boggling. But when I was at El Camino for 2 years, I think 69 and 70, there was actually a biology class I was taking, and next door was a physics class, and it was being taught by an instructor named Julius Sumner Miller. He had his own TV show. This guy was world-renowned, almost. He had his own Mickey Mouse Club type of show. He was the guy to go to for answers. Julius Sumner Miller is world-renowned. And I got a chance to actually stand by the open door and listen to a couple of his teachings. This guy was amazing. And I used to watch a show called Science in Action. That was one of our assignments in my high school classes. We had to make a report on Science in Action and answer questions that our teacher had set up. It was all amazing to me. And I didn't realize, you know, all of the information I was soaking up. And I don't think I was an excellent student, but I was a really good student. And I got along with the teachers. I didn't cause any problems. I studied and I volunteered and I joined different clubs. I just did the best that I could to graduate with the highest honors I could achieve. And that's how I got into the special effects. My father got into the business and came home one night after his first job, 1960. He goes, "Boys, you will not believe what I'm getting paid to do in the studios." He says, and that was it. I was sold. "Dad, I want to work with you." So did my brothers. But one lesson my dad and mom taught us was look around, see what's around you. If you have a problem, the answer is within the reach. It can be in your mind. It can be laying on the ground. But it's there for a reason, and you've got to study that reason. Put it to the best ability that you can. So here's what I'm doing. I'm studying the skies. I'm studying things that happened to me. I'm writing them down. I've got 100 story titles of special effects movies and shows that I worked on. I'm writing stories about each one because I had to keep a logbook to log all the hours to achieve my level of complete to get a special effects rating. It was all everything my dad said. Keep notes. Keep your hours. Study what you need. And, man, I've been doing it ever since. And both of my parents are gone, but I know they're watching me. And they're just like these UFOs. They're watching what I'm doing, and I want to make them proud. You know, that's my thing. I want to make them proud. And, you know, it's my quest. So there I am. Here I am. Do you have any other questions? You can think of?
2: Does this happen with any predictability?
3: As far as predicting, there is a thing. I had what they call a deja vu. When I was in the studios, at MGM Studios, we had a big construction mill. And it seems the construction is all flat. There's no big door, swinging open doors. Everything was kind of open. But one particular area, we had our restrooms and the construction office. But it was like a tunnel that was about 8 foot square and 20 foot long. And for some reason, I had a dream that I was, and another guy was carrying a sheet of plywood. He was at one end, I was at the other, and we were backing out. One of my arms is down low. The other one is up high, as far as I can reach. And he's doing the same thing from the other end. So this dream that I had was that as I was stepping out into this open doorway.
2: I'll be right back.
1: Into the paranormal.
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2: Jeremy Scott's Into the Parabnormal with Gary L. King. Gary, this dream, please continue.
3: Well, as I was saying, I was dreaming that I was backing out a step at a time, got to this big opening, and was going to step down, like, you know, 6 inches, 8 inches onto the street area out where we're going to have a truck in that same area to load onto the plywood. And all in my dream, I stopped and a big construction truck that we had on the studio, it's like a big city in itself, but one truck came flying by within inches of me backing into it. I wouldn't have seen it, and he wouldn't have seen me. So this affected me for, I don't know, a week, 2 weeks, whatever. It just, wow, that was close. Damn if that didn't exactly happen as I had dreamt. It was within probably 2 to 3 weeks. And as I got into that position with that plywood, my deja vu hit me, and it said, stop. When I got to the entrance, I set that plywood down on my end, and the other guy goes, hey, what the hell? I stopped, and this truck came flying by, let's say, 20 miles an hour. It would have killed me. It would have killed anybody else in that same position. Absolutely would have. And I'm thinking, wow, why me? Why did I see this? Why am I still alive? It just happened that way. And again, I've had lights turn on and off, you know, back east and when I was working in wooded areas. We had 20 street lights at night. I'm driving home. Lights would turn on, lights would turn off. It's just timing of things happening. I went to Iceland on a show, and I came back after a few weeks, and I had some Icelandic krona coins in my pocket. I figured, okay, I'll keep them. Well, when I had some time off between shows, I had a little area for fishing that I wanted to do in that town. And I decided to park my van off of the street. It was at a bridge area and the traffic going in and out of the neighborhoods. So I parked my van. I stepped around the back, swung open the two doors, and was going to get my little fishing gear. And I had to take off my shoes and put on another, because I was maybe going to water. As I took my shoes off and I looked down on the ground, I see a shape of a coin under the dirt. Now, my dad and mom always said, if you see something, pick it up, check it out. I picked this thing up, and it was a corona. It was an Icelandic corona, like a five size of a nickel. It was right there. I could have parked 6 inches farther over it, I would have seen it. It was just there. And again, it rang a bell on me. Deja vu all over again. Why me?
0: Yeah.
3: It's just weird. But I'm accepting it. You know, I know there's a positive out of all of it. It's not a negative type of an experience. And I wish everybody else could experience this. But these things are not solid. They are energy particles. Absolute. You can see right through them. Daytime, I can see through them. Nighttime, I can see through them. They're not solid objects. But I'd love to see another UFO, a solid object. All these movies I've seen, all the Bigfoot shows I've seen, all of the, you know, strange creatures, abnormalities, I watch all of that because it's interesting to me. I love science. And so I'm watching these shows. And like I say, Julius Sumner Miller, being a world-recognized physicist, was a great way to study physics without having to attend the classes and get graded on them. He was right there. And, it was just my timing, my time to be there to do that. And again, Jeremy, this has been just a great experience for me to explain to you and the audience as to what I've been experiencing. And if there's people out there that would feel free to contact me through my email, that'd be great.
2: Yeah, go ahead. Give that out,
3: Jeremy. And if I could get a video, somebody comes up with

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1: To accept, and I want to study it and make the most of it. And I'm going to write it down. I'm going to draw it. I'm going to try to produce a visual experience for people. I'd love to see it in IMAX, in the Sphere in Las Vegas. I'd love to see something
2: like that. What, you would move left or right or forwards or backwards and the lights would do so accordingly?
1: Absolutely. Within seconds. Instantaneous. I don't even have to move. I just move my eyes. If I turn my head, I see them. If I stay still to my peripheral vision, left or right, they stay within my peripheral vision. I wear a baseball cap, and these things will stay below the bill of my cap, but within my peripheral vision. And they only move in the direction that I want them to move. And again, I've put my hand out to make a landing point for one of these to land on at night, especially because they stand out so much. And one will absolutely come and stay where my hand is. I reach out for it, but there's no energy felt from it, no feeling at all. It's just visual. But I can get them that close to me within seconds from wherever they come from. And like I say, I feel like I'm in the middle of a geodesic sphere. And I see this stuff. And again, those particles that I see up in the sky are in a symmetrical design, squares right next to each other that are replications of each other. And they fill the entire sky. Absolutely fill it, saturated. So it happens to me. I'm accepting it, but I'm studying it.
2: So let me recap here. You're thinking that something from when you got the COVID virus allowed you this ability to tap into, do we want to call it a third eye? And this ability is allowing you to see this stuff, which is seemingly then always around us, just only certain people can see it.
1: Yes, absolutely. Absolutely. I listened to your show over the last couple of months that it's been on in this station. I listened to Clyde Lewis. I listened to George Norrie. I listened to Art Bell. Everybody that I listen to and all the shows that I watch, I'm learning from each and every one of them. And thank God you're on the air in my local station.
2: I'm
1: in an area where we've had crash retrievals, UFO crash retrievals.
2: You sure have.
1: I even know somebody that his father was a witness to the one in Needles. He saw this thing crash with a few other guys while they were out fishing, and saw this thing crash. And he said within minutes, helicopters came, picked that thing up, and off they went. They were gone.
2: Yeah, I talked with
1: it's amazing.
2: Clyde Lewis about the Needles crash. I think it was 2018. So go way back in the archives if you want to check that out.
1: Yes.
2: Well, Gary, thank you so much.
1: Actually,
2: and shout out to KTOX, KTOX.
1: Oh, awesome, man. Awesome, awesome.
2: Okay.
1: Thank you so much. God bless you. God bless everybody around. And let's make something positive out of all of this.
2: I appreciate you.
1: I'm thrilled to listen to them.
2: Gary, for reaching out, and keep on keeping on listening on, friends. Until we talk to you next time, somewhere between the paranormal and the abnormal, I'm Jeremy Scott, inviting you to make sure you're subscribed to the podcast. 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

0: 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Good night, and God bless.
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14: Getting close. I'm Ted Lindner, Fox News. President Trump insisting the U.S. is close to a deal with Iran.
15: We're going to win on paper. Or we're going to win military. One way or the other.
16: Peace talks with Iran hinge on the Islamic Republic giving up enriched uranium, something President Trump now says he could have taken by force months ago, but didn't, concerned about the likelihood of a successful U.S. commando raid.
15: I didn't want to be Jimmy Carter, you know? I didn't feel like being Jimmy Carter. We would have been, Peter, we would have been there for a period of from a week to 2 weeks. We would have gotten it. I said, I don't like the idea of that.
16: A frustrated President Trump lashed out at House Democrats and four House Republicans who voted to limit his war powers, quote, right in the middle of my final negotiations to end the war with the Islamic Republic of Iran. Who would do such an unpatriotic thing? They know where the negotiations stand.
14: Fox's Peter Ducey. Multiple people shot, one person dead after shooting at a home in Birmingham, Alabama Thursday night. Police officer Darrell Freeman says he and his team are staying active on the incident.
17: We are actively working to see what transpired at this location. We won't sleep until we find out who's done this, who's caused this tragedy in this community.
14: It's It's been confirmed all victims were adults. No children were injured. And the Trump administration investing another $700 million into the coal industry.
18: $425 million used to keep 13 different coal plants operational. Another $185 million used to build two new coal plants in Alaska and West Virginia. The first opening of plants in 13 years. Now, it will also help restart a closed plant in Maryland. $75 million will fund the opening of a new coal export terminal in Oakland, California.
14: Fox's Edward Lawrence. And the Carolina Hurricanes evening up the Stanley Cup Finals after winning Game 2, 4-3 in overtime over the Vegas Golden Knights. Game 3 heads to Vegas, and that'll be played on Saturday night. 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

0: Oh, my God. What? Listen carefully. Listen to this. This is the great conspiracy against Boeing. I have never seen a company so miserably run. The nose gear on a Boeing 787-9 Dreamliner operated by Lufthansa has collapsed while the plane was parked at Frankfurt right at the jetway. Today, several workers who were on the plane were injured. A twin-engine long-haul jet that can seat more than 290 passengers, the 787-9 Dreamliner. You and I can't imagine how big that is. We can imagine how big the Dreamliner is, a 787, bigger than a 777, but a Dash 9, we don't even know what that means. That might just be only available in Europe. How much can it weigh? 556,998 pounds, 279 tons. The airline said the plane's nose gear unexpectedly retracted. It just retracted while it was sitting at the jetway. Can you imagine the damage to that plane? Can you imagine if it had taken off and then landed in Los Angeles, 12-hour flight. It was supposed to land in Los Angeles. You imagine if that plane had touched down and that gear had collapsed on touchdown, that plane would have exploded. What? Yes, it's a Boeing. Walter Sterling, The Other Side of Midnight with the great Ross Coulthart. The race, great Ross Coulthart. My God, I stutter at the power of Ross Coulthart, the brilliance of his reporting, and what a privilege it is to have you, Ross. Thank you so much. You must have so many updates for us, sir.
1: Well, good evening, Walter, and good evening, Midnight Misfits. Yes, it's been a heck of a time. I'm sitting here at my home here in Australia looking at the war.gov/UFOs official website of the Department of Defense, where for two previous tranches, they've released UFO files, and it looks like we might be seeing another upload of files tomorrow, your time, of UFO files. But a lot of people are asking me at the moment, you know, what's not being released? What's the real story? And I'm going to tell you and your listeners the real story tonight, Walter, because what's going on is we're very clearly being snowed by the Pentagon and the intelligence community. And
0: we're not going to get Ross with high tech. We're going to get with him low tech. We'll talk to him on the phone. There'll be no problems on the phone. We tried to get a broadcast quality connection, and we did get a broadcast quality connection for an AM station in 1958. What we're going to present to you now is a telephone connection, 2026. It'll sound much better. I'm still rattling from this amazing 787-9 Dreamliner operated by Lufthansa that collapsed. It just collapsed at the jetway in Frankfurt. Passengers had not yet boarded. Two Lufthansa cabin crew members and an unspecified number of service workers. They were loading the plane. They sustained injuries and were taken to the hospital for treatment. Nobody was killed. It's a miracle. If that plane had been full of passengers, it would have been worse, but they were just loading the plane. So therefore, it was at its lightest point. It collapsed when it was as light as could be. There were no passengers on it. They were putting on service equipment. They were putting on food. Can you imagine the Lufthansa food for a flight to Los Angeles from Frankfurt? That'd be like really good food. Let me just think for a moment about the food. Now, John Catsimatidis flies jets. This seems impossible to me. But John Catsimatidis flies jets. He seems to me like a superhero. In the best sense, I envision him with a cape, like Underdog, who can do anything. He can do anything. I know he can fly 727s. I wonder if he can fly 787-9 Dreamliners. It really doesn't matter. You can fly anything. It's a miracle to me. John Catsimatidis, who just opened a brand new building in Florida this week, flew down for a day, did that shovel thing, local dignitaries, as the most amazing entrepreneur I could ever imagine, because, you know, most guys like that, well, I'll tell you in just a second. Ross Coldheart, available to us, Sydney, Australia. Is he there? Okay. Hey, Ross. Hi.
2: I am here, Walter.
0: Sorry about that.
2: I don't know what happened there.
0: I know what happened. We got technology involved. Now here's a phone. You sound great. It's an honor to have you on the show. Thank you, Ross.
2: So what I was telling you about, Walter, was that it's looking like there may be another government release of UFO files coming up, possibly even as early as tomorrow. The Department of War has what's called a 404 signal on the UFOs page, which means they're probably uploading stuff as we speak. So right now in the basement of the Pentagon, there's probably some little dweeb shoveling videos into an archive that you and I will be able to discuss next week. I think the most important story at the moment, though, is what is not being revealed, and this is the key story. I've been researching a really interesting story that nobody wants to talk about, and it's the story of Phobos 2, a Russian drone that was sent to look at the Phobos, which is a moon adjacent to Mars. And in July 1988, as part of the so-called Phobos program sent by the Soviets, this drone, this spacecraft, successfully entered Mars orbit in January 1989 and spent 2 months studying Mars. It focused, very interestingly, on the larger moon, Phobos, which is a potato-shaped body, only about 27 kilometers across. And there's been a lot of stories about Phobos. A lot of stories. And I'll tell you, Walter, one of the stories I've been told by people in the intelligence community is the story of what happened when this spacecraft went near Phobos. On March the 27th, 1989, as it was reorienting to take more photographs of Phobos and prepare possibly for a landing, contact was lost. What they got was a signal suggesting the spacecraft had lost attitude control and was tumbling, spinning, but nothing more was heard. What I've been told, and what did surface very briefly in the early 90s until it was suppressed, was a claim that this Russian spacecraft was intercepted by a non-human craft. An alien craft. And it's not just me saying this. There was a cosmonaut called Marina Popovich, who was a very senior Air Force colonel in the Soviet military. Madame Mig, they used to call her. She was a very famous test pilot. And 2 years after this craft disappeared, in 1991, at a press conference in San Francisco, she displayed and distributed what she said was a leaked photograph from the Phobos 2 lander showing a cylindrical object, what she believed was a non-human craft that had destroyed the Russian-Soviet lander. And what that photograph showed was a kind of a long elliptical object, spindle or cigar-shaped, with very sharp edges and some kind of halo effect around it. It was reportedly as long as 35 kilometers long. That's an extremely long object. And what's interesting is I've done what I normally do, Walter, and I've tried to find out from NASA, from any of the space agencies, from anybody, any of the public sources, what happened with the investigations into the claims about this object? Here we have a cosmonaut going public saying that this was a spacecraft that intercepted a Russian probe. NASA has never said anything about it. But what's fascinating is I found an article in Aviation Week, which is one of the world's most reputable journals for aviation. And the former head of the Soviet Space Agency admitted that they had seen on video an odd-shaped object between the spacecraft and Mars. We just don't know what it was, he said. Now, my feeling very strongly, Walter, is that NASA and the Russians and the Chinese all know full well about the existence of a non-human intelligence. and that to some degree, our president and indeed many in the Pentagon are being played by people in the intelligence community who have arrogantly and hubristically decided that you and your listeners and me, my country, your country, every other country in the world have no right to know this information. And so I'm currently investigating the Phobos 2 case. And what's interesting, one of the things in journalism when you investigate something, if something gets meat, if it gets more dense, the more you get into it, I think increasingly there's something to the story. And I found an article in Nature, the journal, one of the world's most reputable journals, written by two Russian academics, which actually acknowledged that there was an incident where the spacecraft ran out of control because of some kind of malfunction. And it actually says in one of the world's top peer-reviewed journals, possibly because Phobos 2 was impacted by an unknown object. Now, I've been told, Walter, that a non-human intelligence sent a message to the Russians, the Soviets, back in the days of the USSR in this incident, do not come near Phobos, the moon of Phobos, on the moon of Mars. And it's interesting because one of the things that I find in journalism is most deafening is when agencies won't respond, when they won't give an answer. And I cannot get an answer from NASA, from any reputable scientist about what the prosaic, mundane explanation might be for this incident. But suffice to say, increasingly, the evidence suggests, based on the evidence of a former head of the Soviet Space Agency, photographs that were tendered by Dr. Marina Popovich at the time in 1991, and the evidence that I'm hearing from people in the intelligence community, I think it's possible that a Soviet spacecraft was knocked out of control by a non-human intelligence that was sending our leaders a message. And maybe that's what they don't want us to know, that they're not the apex predator anymore. There's somebody bigger than us, and they don't like it that we're interfering in their neck of the woods.
0: That's a terrifying scenario, and it makes sense in terms of them. What was that word? Their hubris? Hubritus?
2: That's the hubris.
0: Hubris would explain the humorous about the failure to release all the files. That's a tremendous amount of information. Ross Coulthart, News Nation. Anything else about this week? That's enough, my friend. But is there any other news that might be dropping tomorrow, even tomorrow?
2: No, you can keep an eye out for next Tuesday. David Grush, who's the guy I interviewed exclusively for News Nation, where he blew the whistle as an insider intelligence official, he's going to be standing on the steps of Congress, on the Capitol building steps, with the leaders of the UAP caucus on Tuesday at about 1 o'clock. And he's going to be making very dramatic allegations about what the Pentagon is trying to hide. We are turning up the heat on the liars, cheats, corrupt rascals and scoundrels who are trying to stop you and me from knowing the truth, Walter. And there are brave men like David Grush who are prepared to stick their necks out. So keep an eye out for next Tuesday. It's all happening.
0: Very excited about next Tuesday. We will keep an eye on it, and we will go to you for those updates, and I thank you. Ross Coulthart, News Nation, when's your show on TV?
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3: It's The Other Side of Midnight with Walter Sterling.
0: Ladies and gentlemen, it's very exciting that right now the voice of ancient aliens, Robert Clotworthy, has joined us on The Other Side of Midnight. I was personally sad that you were very busy last week. Totally understand. You're our friend. But welcome. This is continues to be the busiest month in the history of ancient alien theorists. Just a hunch.
14: Well, hello, Walter. Thank you. I missed speaking with you last week.
0: Thank you. What's going on? Are there shows being cut in a rush? Has the production schedule been changed so that they could get in this new UFO information?
14: Again, it's kind of like a little bit more radio silence on that end. I was out of town last week, so I wasn't able to speak to the producers. But normally, I would be going in each and every week, and I can only think that they are getting together, assimilating all this information, gathering it, and trying to figure out how to put together all these shows because there's so much information that's coming out.
0: Tell me about how these shows are produced, if you don't mind. When they put these shows together, producer or writer writes the script, do they ask most of the theorists to look at the script, to review it? They ask you to look at the script and review it. Who gets to touch that script?
14: Yeah, what they do is they come up with ideas about what each episode is going to be about. And they may come up with 20 or 30, and then they whittle it down to however many episodes we're going to be doing. And then they send that information out to the theorists along with some questions. And then the theorists do their research. They come in and they interview them, and then we put together the show. And actually, the last thing that's written is the narration that I do.
0: And if you are uncomfortable with anything, do you get a vote?
14: Well, it's funny because I call myself the last line of defense when I'm in the studio. And so if something doesn't ring true or I need a little bit of additional information or I don't think something is right, then, yeah, we make the correction. And that has happened on a number of times.
0: One of the most interesting conspiracy theories that I believe is going to be revealed as the papers behind Project Blue Book is revealed, I didn't realize that the flying saucers over the Capitol, that famous story, the flying saucers over the Capitol in 1952, July 1952, I did not realize that that was many more than one night. I thought that was one night and a bunch of kooks, you know, made up the photos. I didn't realize that went on from July 12th till July 28th. And there was a lot of scurrying to explain that that was swamp gas. it was clearly not swamp gas, because I thought, well, wait a minute, what did the Washington Post write the day after and the day after? How did they handle that? Well, it turns out it wasn't a day after. It was practically a month that that was going on. You covered that, right?
14: We I know that we touched on it. You know, my memory is a little bit sure. hazy when it comes to the specifics that were in the show, but I know that we did deal with that for sure.
0: Now, when you are putting together the shows this month, mm-hmm. are there some papers on the UFO files that are being released that you are sure you're going to be covering, some things we should look forward for?
14: I'm pretty sure that we have to deal with a lot of these videos that are coming out. And the, especially that one that is that crazy looking strange pentagram or whatever the heck it was. There's so much stuff that's out there. And as well as a lot of the stuff that's dealing with the moon. I heard an interesting story. I spoke to a friend of mine who was at NASA. And I don't know, maybe you're aware of this. Did you know that Harrison Schmitt, the astronaut, was allergic to moon dust?
0: That's the most incredible story I've heard so far.
14: Well, no, this is what happened, and he discovered that on the moon, because they,
0: wow.
14: when he got back into the lander after an excursion on the moon, he took off his helmet, and he started to sneeze. He started to have trouble breathing. His face started to swell a bit, and they were very concerned. They almost canceled the mission at that point. But what they did was they had a little mini kind of a vacuum that the other astronaut would use to kind of clear out. He had him take a deep breath, use it around where he was, and then breathe again. And they found out that he was allergic to moon dust, but they only found that out after he was on the moon.
0: By the way, that five-pointed Pentagon strange thing that we all thought was maybe a displaced Christmas ornament, it turns out, and you may have covered this, or you're probably going to, about to, there is another place in ancient history where that exact design appeared, and it's in Sumerian texts.
14: Oh my goodness. Okay.
0: On the Sumerian slabs of clay that they drew on, that design appeared several times. And then I saw it on the UFO files. I'm like, whoa, we've seen this before. And it's on the Sumerian clay discs, tablets.
14: It's like we're in this circle where everything just kind of connects. It goes around and around, and then it comes back to the same place. It's amazing how there's this connection amongst all these events. I mean, come on, the Sumerians, we're seeing this,
0: right.
14: And now we have video of it?
0: Exactly. Now, Robert Clotworthy, Ancient Aliens, History Channel, I am still haunted by this question, which is technically, if you think about it, technically there's been no need for an NDA. There's no need for any of this to be a secret, because this came from the sky, which means at any given moment, any of us could have looked at the sky and seen it too.
14: Mm-hmm.
0: Just some people saw it first, some people captured it, but in fact, it was public domain from the beginning. What do you think is the big reason this hasn't been revealed in a regular, normal, public basis?
14: Oh, my goodness. Well, I listened to what you were speaking with Ross about, and I wonder if some of that is going to be released next Tuesday. I think that the pressure to release it is only getting greater, and there is a reason why they're suppressing it. There always is. What that specific reason is, we can guess. I tend to go big with the reasons as to why they're suppressing this stuff. And I think they have some kind of an alliance, perhaps, or some kind of a connection, a dialogue with beings that are not of this earth, that they want to keep. You know, I can't think of anything that would be more top secret than that. Because imagine the kind of technology that they would have access to.
0: I don't think that that would be the problem, hiding the technology. I think the problem would be that if the technology was in exchange for humans, that if humans were used for experiments and study, let's see now, you have an anti-gravity machine and you're going to take grandma. This isn't going to look good. The optics on that are not good. You got an anti-gravity machine, you got laser vision, you have night vision, and you've taken grandma. That's not going to be good.
14: It's like that scene from Close Encounters where they're all on the ship.
0: Yes.
14: Grandma's going to come back. Grandma, yeah. We thought you died in 1940. Yeah, no, yeah. She's still here.
0: Yeah. So the optics on that are going to be tricky. That's the only thing I can imagine. And again, it's all imagination, Robert Clotworthy. It's just our imagination.
14: And it could be a combination of all of the above, too. It doesn't have to be just one.
0: Now I need you to say something for me in that voice of yours, in that secret voice.
14: Uh-huh.
0: Is John Katsimatidis an ancient – wait, is John Katsimatidis a product of ancient alien culture? Is Robert Katsimatidis – I'm sorry, Jesus, I'll get fired right there. Is John Katsimatidis a product of ancient alien culture? John Katsimatidis.
14: Ancient astronaut theorists say yes.
0: Can you say his name? John Katsimatidis?
14: Ancient astronaut theorists say John Katsimatidis is definitely connected to alien intelligence.
0: Genius. Thank you. My career is secure for an hour. Robert Clotworthy.
14: Good to know.
0: Oh, you're the best. Ancient Aliens on the History Channel. Thank you for being a great friend of The Other Side of Midnight.
14: Thank you, Walter.
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15: 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And on tonight's episode of Confessions of a Retired Detective, a former NYPD chief cries foul after the New York City Corporation Council fails to indemnify him and force pending civil lawsuits. What happens next? Coming up in moments with Walter Sterling on The Other Side of Midnight.
16: 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Walter Sterling, The Other Side of Midnight, Red Apple Audio Network.
17: 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I'm James Parker. 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
0: I can't believe this story. The nose gear of a Boeing 787-9 Dreamliner, one of those planes you never get to fly because you're stuck going on Frontier, operated by Lufthansa. It collapsed while the plane was parked at Frankfurt Airport in Germany. Several workers who were on the plane were injured. It's a twin-engine long-haul jet. Long-haul jet. That means it's huge, and it serves really good food. It can seat more than 250 passengers, a 787-9 Dreamliner. It can weigh as much as 279 tons at takeoff. Now, it wasn't that heavy because at that moment when it collapsed, it was being loaded. Passengers weren't on it. Can you imagine if this thing had taken off, landed in L.A. the way it was supposed to, and then the front landing gear collapsed? It would have exploded. Passengers had not yet boarded. Two Lufthansa cabin crew members. I got to turn these up. Members were service workers who were on board already. They sustained minor injuries, taken to the hospital. This is a terrifying event. A 787-9 collapsed right next to the jetway in Germany. And who made it? Oh, my gosh, Boeing. Can you believe that? I mean, what was it going to be? Either the landing gear was going to collapse or the door was going to explode or maybe the food would come out cold. But something bad was going to happen because it was a Boeing. Walter Sterling, good evening. Mateus Boom Boom in Hollywood, welcome to The Other Side of Midnight. Are you scared?
18: I certainly am scared. I don't know if I'm more scared by the Boeing's front landing gear disappearing or the fact that John Katsimatidis may in fact be an ancient alien. Earlier he was like a superhero and could fly anywhere. So he clearly has superhero powers in all that he does.
0: He has superhero powers in all that he does. And just in the past 48 hours, he flew to Florida, flew back the same day to open a brand new building that he had built. I think it's an apartment building, another beautiful apartment building in Florida. He's built an apartment building on Coney Island, which I think you should move to. Can you imagine living on the ocean? He owns an apartment building. I hope there's an owner suite there. John, I hope there's an owner floor for the Coney Island thing so you have an ocean view. I have to tell you, I've got to send you the ad for the Coney Island apartment building, John Katsimatidis. You have to see the ad because the ad says living on the ocean could add years to your life. It says that living in that apartment building could add years to your life. Why wouldn't you want to live at the ocean? Why wouldn't you want to live, have the benefits of living in New York City and living on the ocean in a John Katsimatidis apartment building? Margo, love you, Margo. No, really.
18: Oh, sounds great.
0: I mean, it does. I think you should move here now from L.A. Aren't you done with L.A.? You know, you're going to probably get that clown mayor again. You're going to probably get the clown mayor. What the hell is that? What the hell is... And, you know, she didn't... They keep talking about how she won. She hasn't won anything. She won the right to be in a runoff against... and they keep calling Spencer Spratt a reality star. He's not a reality star. First of all, he was half the couple that everybody hated in The Hills, the TV show The Hills. Everybody hated him and his wife, girlfriend, or whatever. But that was no reality show. That was as scripted as a soap opera on daytime as General Hospital on ABC. Could not have been more scripted. But I digress. Mm. But I digress.
18: Well, I hope John's new place in Coney Island is very close to Nathan's, because then we could, you know, have hot dogs on a regular basis.
0: Everything on Coney Island is close to Nathan's.
18: Outstanding.
0: Yeah.
18: There's some movies that came out this week, Walter.
0: Oh really? I guess you're going to tell us about that, buddy.
18: Well, I'm here for that. I'm here for that, and I'm glad to be here, too, on this great radio station. The Amazon MGM Studios and Mattel, the toy company, offers Masters of the Universe. Now, that's a franchise, since its initial launch in the early 80s, has offered action figures, 7 animated TV series, books, magazines, games, and 3 feature films. This latest permutation stars Nicholas Gazeltine as He-Man and Jared Leto as his rival Skeletor, who's trying to obtain the Sword of Castle Grayskull, which has magical power. He-Man's really Prince Adam of Eternia, who fled to Earth with the sword when Eternia was under attack. So this movie depicts Adam as a daydreaming nerd obsessed with finding the sword he lost so he can go back to Eternia and save the day. Now, nobody believes him and thinks it's all part of his fertile imagination. And right from the beginning, Walter, the first scenes on Earth, which stand out in sharp contrast to the fantasy scenes on Eternia that open the movie's dumb contemporary dialogue and feeble attempt at humor fail immediately, making the entire movie a chore to keep watching. Jared Leto's Skeletor seems to be channeling Tim Curry's performance in the movie Legend right down to the vocal inflections. The only amusing moments, Walter, in this movie, which is Masters of the Universe, is a cameo appearance from Dolph Lundgren. Remember Dolph Lundgren?
19: Yes.
18: Who had been He-Man in the 1987 film. So this is so bad it leaves a stain on the screen. That's Masters of the Universe, now playing, opening today across the USA.
0: Now, just in general, haven't we had enough of Jordan Catalano? Haven't we had enough of Jared Leto?
18: Absolutely. You know, and Leto always plays these weird parts where he's completely hidden by the costume or disfigured in some way where you don't actually get to see the guy.
0: Well, that's because he wants to prove that he's a serious actor and not just incredibly handsome.
18: Yes, it reminds me of the wonderful story between Dustin Hoffman and Sir Laurence Olivier during Marathon Man, he comes in like an unmade bed, and Sir Laurence says, "What's wrong with you?" He says, "Well, I'm trying to get into the mood for the part. I haven't slept for several days, and I want to get that rugged look." And here's Sir Laurence Olivier in makeup, probably wearing an ascot, possibly sipping a martini in the morning, and turns to Hoffman and says, "Why don't you just act?"
0: Yeah. All right, Mateus Boom Boom Hollywood, how do I find you on Facebook?
18: It's Matias Bumballs Hollywood on Facebook, Walter, MATIASBOMBAL apostrophe S Hollywood, just like the city. Matias Bumbal's Hollywood on Facebook.
0: What movie should we actually go see this? When the hell is Supergirl coming out?
18: It's coming out a little bit later this summer. But there are two great movies to see. One is called Tuner, which interestingly stars Dustin Hoffman and Leo Woodall. Right. And that's about a piano tuner. That one is absolutely golden. And a really great movie is one called Pressure, with Brandon Fraser as Dwight Eisenhower and Andrew Scott as the weatherman that tells him when the precise moment will be to invade the D-Day invasion. It's absolutely fantastic. It's called Pressure, as in barometric pressure. It's in theaters everywhere.
0: Did a weatherman tell Eisenhower when to invade? Is that a fact?
18: They did. It is a fact, and it was difficult because the part played by Andrew Scott was recommended, the actual real person, was recommended by Winston Churchill, but Ike had several U.S. weathermen that were relying on historical charts, and these two weather guys did not agree on the correct time to invade, and so Eisenhower had to weigh between these two guys telling him what to do. Eventually, he went with what happened historically, which was the recommendation of the character played by Andrew Scott. It's really great. It's called Pressure in theaters now.
0: Terrific movie. I appreciate Matias Boom Boom in Hollywood. Thank you for being on the other side of midnight with Walter Sterling. Walter Sterling is trying to get over this amazing story about the nose gear of a Boeing 787 Dreamliner operated by Lufthansa. It collapsed. The plane was parked at a gate. It was parked at the jetway. The front landing gear collapsed. It wasn't full. It was empty. It was as light as it could possibly be. And it weighed 279 tons at takeoff. 279 tons at takeoff. Unbelievable. Well, there's Tom in New Jersey. Tom, on the other side of midnight at 800-848-9222. 800-848-9222. Hi, Tom.
19: Good morning. Okay, there's just one thing I don't understand about this mechanical malfunctions on air flight. You see, there should be zero mechanical malfunctions because the way I understand it, I don't know, they don't do it this anymore, but the way I understand it is that after X amount of air flight, the any mechanical part, the motor, anything that moves or anything that's mechanical, whether there was a malfunction or not, is supposed to be overhauled, replaced. And that is supposed to be the prevention for things falling apart in the sky. But obviously, this is not being done anymore. Well, this is the way I understand it. After so many hours in the air, regardless of an issue or not, it gets overhauled. These planes are not being overhauled anymore. They're just being thrown out there again and again.
0: Tom, you and I don't know how these planes are being maintained. We don't know.
19: I'm trying to explain to you that this is the
0: You know that as a fact? You know that as a fact? How do you know that?
19: I saw it on a documentary about airplanes. They're supposed to be maintained after so many hours air.
0: How do you know they're not being maintained? How do you know they're not being maintained?
19: Because they shouldn't be having all these issues.
0: Of course they shouldn't. You're absolutely right. First, I would look at the fact that it's a Boeing. Secondly, I'd look at the fact that maybe it hasn't been maintained. But you have to understand, airplane maintenance is not a whim or voluntary. It is a law. There are strict rules by the FAA and
19: like
0: others to maintain
19: it. No one's doing it.
0: I don't think that's true. I can't imagine a Lufthansa plane is not being maintained to code. That's impossible to believe. I hope I'm right, and I hope you're wrong, and thank you very much for the call. Thank you, sir. 800-848-9222, 800-848-9222. With Walter Sterling, you and I are talking about the incredible amount of information that Ross Coulthart shared with us today now that he got a good phone line. And he shared with us information about whistleblowers, what's going to drop on Tuesday, the belief that he has that information about the moon of Jupiter that we're told we weren't allowed to go to, and the connection between vehicles in space that may have drifted off, gotten in the way of our launches. Very complicated information, and I thank him for that. Plus, I was very curious about what the hell happened in 1952 with the flying saucers over the White House. The flying saucers over the White House. I thought that was one night. Well, it wasn't one night, which makes it even more remarkable. It wasn't one night. It was night after night after night in July of 1952. And what the government said they were, what they did about it, I was wondering, what did the newspapers report about this? How did they handle it after the fact? What was the follow-up? Well, I have those answers. I have that information for you, and I'll share it later on this evening on the other side of midnight with Walter Sterling, 800-848-9222. Now, in the next hour, coming up, you're going to hear a story that is terrifying, a story that is the ultimate conspiracy, a story that may be too hard for you to hear. And I'm warning you now, it may be too difficult to hear this. The information is from a good source, can't prove all of it. A lot of it is opinion, and a lot of it is true. And we'll get that information coming up. But I just wanted to warn you, you might find it difficult to hear what we have in the next hour. Right now, though, I want to talk to Kathy at 800-848-9222. Hi, Kathy.
20: Hi, Walter.
0: Good to hear from you, Kathy.
20: Oh, yeah. Just another one of them callers, right?
0: No, you're Kathy.
20: Yeah. And so, Walter, you were talking about the UFOs over the Capitol in
0: 1952. Now, that was long before you were born, Kathy, but please go ahead.
20: Well, not long. I was born in 59. When were you born, Walter?
0: I have a 14-year-old.
20: Well, okay.
0: But please, what would you like to chat about, Kathy?
20: I was wondering why there isn't any stuff about what happened over the Capitol in 1952.
0: Well, Kathy, that's a great question. I've done a lot of homework on it to find out what was reported and what was reported. I've done the homework because last night it finally occurred to me. I went, wait a minute, I've always known about the saucers over the Capitol in 1952. How was it handled in the press? How was the follow-up? What did we learn about it? And I'll share what I learned about it coming up for you later on tonight. Is that Kathy with a K or a C?
20: That's a K. Kathleen.
0: Kathleen, exactly like my wife. K-A-T-H-L-E-E-N, just guessing, Irish maybe?
20: Irish, German, and Native American.
0: Congratulations. Good for you. Thank you for listening to the show. Thank you very much for calling 800-848-9222. Yes, I have a Kathleen. And then it turns out all Kathleen's, all of their friends are named Kathleen or Kelly. Every one of them, Kathleen or Kelly or Katie, and it's very confusing. Therefore, at some point early in my marriage, I decided to just not know. I just don't want to know. 800-848-9222. Good evening, Walter Sterling. Friday morning. Across North America, this is The Other Side of Midnight on the Red Apple Audio Networks.
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22: Vice President J.D. Vance says it's simple. Everyone should care about fraud involving government funds because it's funded by everyone's taxes.
23: We're protecting the American taxpayers who shouldn't have their money stolen by fraudsters. And of course, we're protecting the people who need these services.
22: During a roundtable event at the White House, Vance updated efforts to combat what he calls rampant fraud, saying investigators have uncovered schemes that aim to siphon $20 billion $1 billion in taxpayer funds. And many of these schemes involve health care services, including Medicaid and hospice agencies. The vice president:
23: people who rely on critical services, students who rely on student loan services, sick people who rely on hospice care. All of our fellow Americans have been taken advantage by fraudsters, and the task force is here to stop it.
22: I'm James Flippin, and this is the Worldwide News Network.
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9: 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I found it hysterical, that in the past 5 days, NBC, ABC, CBS had no information, no updates on the UFO information. Not one drop, not one file, not one video, not one analysis. You would think that those bloated, overstaffed organizations would have assigned at least one reporter. You know, they're always talking about enterprise journalism. Hi, here's the story of our lifetime. Here's the story. Look at the videos. Get some details. Each night on the nightly news, could we see a new report on the videos, show a different video each night, reveal it, discuss it, have scientists, have ancient alien theorists present it? No. And then another network had a whopping, you ready? 3 minutes. 3 minutes in prime time that they did that this week. Woo. Well, better stay on top of that. Woo. 3 minutes. Meanwhile, that same night, I had 30 minutes on it. Information about what had dropped, what the theories were, experts. Tonight, we've already had two. Robert Clotworthy, the voice of ancient aliens on the History Channel. Ross Coulthard, who is the cutting-edge reporter from News Nation. News Nation is the only news network that covers it on a regular basis. News Nation. They cover it on a regular basis, thanks to Sean Compton and Lee Harris, who's now the vice president of news for the Worldwide News Network on Red Apple. Lee Harris did that. Then he left, and now he's with us. That's how you know that you're going to get this information. I don't get it. Now, maybe I'm missing something because I went to public schools. Is that possible? Is it possible because I went to public schools I'm missing something? I didn't go to Choate. I didn't go to Dalton. Home of Jeffrey Epstein. I didn't go to Dalton. Listen to me. In history, 1,000 years from now, this will be the marker year. This will be the first year that the public was shown all of the information possible about UFOs, time travelers, interdimensional beings, beings that have been here 100 or 1,000 years, living underground, reptilians. All the information is being released now. And the government deep state might imagine that they're not going to release everything, but here's the problem. Once they started to release it, the avalanche will continue. As long as you and I keep pounding the ground and saying, we want this information, you have to show us this information. And as long as we keep annoying them, now you've got people like Burchett and Adriana Luna, what a horrible name for her. And Nancy, March, what's her name? In North Carolina, all of those senators and congressmen who are on this and demanding answers. And in 1 hour, we're going to have Dave Scott, who will go over exactly who's pushing for it, what they're pushing for, what they expect to find, all of that. We're on top of it. And we have to be, because what? Every time.

0: there's been a major sighting. Every time there's been a major report of UFOs, alien beings, the government feverishly turns it into bureaucracy. It's put into this department, this locker, we're reviewing it here, it didn't really happen, it's swamp gas, rather than this is what happened and here it is. And therefore, there must either be a great strategic reason to be hiding these facts. Technology that was revealed to us that we can use from the military. I find it amazing that these files are being released through the Department of War, not through the Space Department, not through that department, makes no sense, and not from the Department of Commerce or the State Department. Why isn't it being released from there? Well, that's because this has been handled as a defense matter. Why is that? Well, there are things coming down from the sky that must be scary that have been turned over to the Department of the Defense, over to Department of Defense. That's why it's coming out of the War Department. It has been viewed as a threat. I want to know about that. Why is it being viewed as a threat? And we'll get those information. But coming up in the next hour, you and I are going to have a conversation with Eddie Aragon. And Eddie Aragon owns a radio station in New Mexico, and a radio station that is pumping out the truth to the point where actually his transmission power, his antenna was cut down one night, just cut down. They were tired of him saying what he was saying. But the important thing about Eddie Aragon is he lives near Zorro Ranch. Epstein's Zorro Ranch. Never covered. We hear about the townhouse. We hear about Love Island or wherever that was. We hear about, the secret island. We hear about that, and we hear about Epstein, but we never hear about Zorro Ranch. And Eddie Aragon believes that the most horrifying part of this story took place at Zorro Ranch. And you and I will hear about that, but I'm warning you now, it's going to be very uncomfortable. Walter Sterling, The Other Side of Midnight, Red Apple Audio Networks.
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2: More aid could be coming for Ukraine. I'm Sue Guzman, Fox News. The House has approved legislation that would aid Ukraine and sanction key segments of the Russian economy. The move overriding objections from Republican leaders as well as President Trump, and it now heads to the Senate where it faces an uncertain future. Ukraine's leader, meantime, calling for face-to-face talks with Russia's president.
3: Ukrainian President Volodymyr Zelensky issues a direct challenge to Russian President Vladimir Putin, declaring enough of war. In an open letter posted on the Ukrainian president's website, Zelensky told Putin, "The choice is yours now. Peace or a prolonged conflict." The long, detailed letter blames Putin personally for the war, but also offers a path forward through direct talks between the two leaders. Zelensky called for a ceasefire, a prisoner exchange, and a negotiated end to the war, while making it clear Ukraine will keep fighting if talks fail. Separately, Putin told international reporters in St. Petersburg, talks don't require a ceasefire. Carmen Roberts, Fox News.
2: President Trump insisting the U.S. is close to a deal with Iran.
4: We're going to win on paper, or we're going to win military. One way or the other.
5: Peace talks with Iran hinge on the Islamic Republic giving up enriched uranium, something President Trump now says he could have taken by force months ago, but didn't, concerned about the likelihood of a successful U.S. commando raid.
4: I didn't want to be Jimmy Carter, you know? I didn't feel like being Jimmy Carter. We would have been, Peter, we would have been there for a period of from a week to 2 weeks. We would have gotten it, but I said, I don't like the idea of that.
5: A frustrated President Trump lashed out at House Democrats and four House Republicans who voted to limit his war powers, quote, right in the middle of my final negotiations to end the war with the Islamic Republic of Iran.
2: Fox's Peter Doocy. 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

0: Ladies and gentlemen, I have warned you, and I'm going to warn you again, that what you're about to hear is terrifying and should be. And you may be uncomfortable, and you may decide this isn't for you. And that's okay. But I needed to bring the truth to you. I needed to bring the perspective of Eddie Aragon to you on the other side of midnight. No topic, no conversation has ever happened on this program that so appropriately belongs on the other side of midnight. This is the sort of conversation that can only happen at this time of day, and that when you and I hear it, we should be horrified. Eddie Aragon is a powerful man. He owns a radio station in New Mexico. You and I know nothing about New Mexico. We've heard about deserts and stuff and weird stuff, but we know nothing about it. Eddie Aragon is a powerful man in New Mexico. He owns a radio station. He's on his radio station and flattered me by saying he wanted to come on the other side of midnight, and was so serious about it that he got on an airplane to join me tonight. And I'm grateful for that. Now, I'm very nervous about putting Eddie on because he has a much better voice than I do. And that's never good. In radio land, whoever has the biggest voice wins. Terrifying. But Eddie Aragon, welcome to the other side of midnight. Thank you for joining us, and thank you for scaring us to death.
1: Yeah, thanks, Walter. Thanks for being here. Thanks for welcoming me to the big city. This is exciting, and this is a big city story. Right down the street, of course, you know, Jeffrey Epstein and the horrible things that he did over at Zorro Ranch, which, you know, feels like so distant from New York. And you have rape, we're talking about cannibalism, and I really want to delve into something new that I've got for you. And by the way, I just want to say a couple of things. I love Red Apple Radio, love your show, obviously. We were the very first station to adopt Worldwide News Network, so that's
0: Thank
1: a
0: you.
1: Very big deal.
0: Thank you.
1: And bringing him on.
0: All right, let me underscore that. Lee Harris, John Katsimatidis, did you just hear what Eddie Aragon said? His station was the first one to put on the Worldwide News Network, which is a brand new news service that presents the facts. I know that's shocking, but it presents the facts created by Lee Harris, compelled by John Katsimatidis, Chad Lopez, and Eddie Aragon has made it possible to have an actual on-air affiliate. So thank you, Eddie. Now, please go ahead with your story.
1: So, we are looking at Zorro Ranch right now, and it's all being dug up. And what we have discovered just this week, which is quite exciting, is with the topography, we have an entire floor plan underneath. Now, I have the original floor plans of the property, and underneath is a basement with mechanical rooms. And there is a witness that has come forward, and she describes what she went through. She has a scar just above her pelvis, okay? In that area, which she was cut open. And when she woke up, she looked at six people, three on each side, in hazmat suits that were doing, quote unquote, an experiment on her. Now, she has gone on 60 Minutes.
0: Zorro Ranch was owned by Jeffrey Epstein.
1: Yes.
0: He controlled it.
1: Yes.
0: Zorro Ranch is in New Mexico.
1: Yes.
0: It is part of the alleged Jeffrey Epstein network of evil. And now you're telling us about a victim that was at Zorro Ranch. How old is that victim today?
1: I think she's in her mid-30s. And there's actual video. I've listened to her testimony, and this was the first time that I had heard of it. But what I had been pushing forward is, you know, what was built after in 2014 was that Jericho Labyrinth, like what you immediately recognize about the Epstein Ranch. Like, what is that? Why did it appear then? And what's really interesting, when you look at sort of the Google Earth from 2014 until today, 2022, 2023, you notice that there's a complete and total elevation change. Let me describe to you what we believe is under there, okay? And what they leveled. Property, okay, I don't want to get into the dates or anything, but let me just tell you. It was leveled a month after the property was acquired. This is what's interesting, okay? You've got biolabs, a secure biolab. You've got a vault. You've got a crypto vault, another secure biolab, as well as utility life support plant that is all in there. And all of this can fit And what's really interesting about all of this is just the massive amounts. We've got diagrams and everything. All this is going to be part of my book that is coming out. We have a working title. This is the way the world works. They don't really like that, but we've got a couple of different things we're kind of throwing at them. That will be out here within the next week or two. We're going to go on Substack with that. But they have displaced approximately 155,000 cubic yards of dirt, which has been completely removed. And in the middle of all that, you've got the destruction of evidence. You've got the destruction of a structure. This is where these women were being experimented on. When you had a breeder ranch that was there.
0: A breeder ranch. What were they breeding?
1: Well, Jeffrey Epstein wanted to breed these women. He wanted to make a, you know, sort of a superior race, a finer form. And the people, so if I tell you, Walter, labs, what's the first laboratory? Who uses laboratories?
0: Scientists.
1: Right? I mean, we can play scientists. Jeopardy all day long. Yeah, scientists. Well, that's exactly what Jeffrey Epstein had. And he had the greatest collection of scientists known to man on this earth through something called the Santa Fe Institute, established by seven. You know where Oppenheimer created the bomb, right? You had Oppenheimer create the bomb, and you had seven Los Alamos National Lab scientists create the Santa Fe Institute, because what did they want to do? What was their focus? They wanted to make a better place. And when I read you this roster and I tell you these people that are part of each of these disciplines, this isn't my opinion. This isn't like, oh, you know, we think they were kind of messing around out there. Bill Gates is going to testify next week. Next week, he's going to be on the stand talking about it. He is one of the quote unquote scientists and the people, you know, that are out there, which is very important and very compelling. And I've talked to Japanese media. I've talked to French media. And I'm like, who is this Joy Ito? Well, he's one of the technology, AI, computer science geniuses of Japan, the leading edge. Where was he at? Zorro Ranch. There's pictures of him. Marvin Minsky, right? AI, computer science. Bill Gates, of course. Steven Sinofsky. I mean, you've got Danny Hillis and Reid Hoffman. This is the guy who's the head of LinkedIn. So you look at this stuff, you're like, well, why are all these people close to Jeffrey Epstein?
0: All at the ranch?
1: At some point, they were at Little St. James or Zorro Ranch.
0: Got it.
1: And all in the correspondence. It's all right there. Neuroscience, psychology, cognitive science, including such people as Martin Seligman, Antonio Damasio, and Howard Gardner, amongst a number of others. Physics, mathematics, the most brilliant minds of MIT, Harvard, and all that. So you're thinking like, okay, Eddie, is there really a lab? How did you come up with that? Well, if I have the floor plans, and there's a mechanical room at the bottom, and this woman is telling you, she has no motivation to tell you that, oh, she was being operated, surrounded by somebody with hazmat suits. Who's going to come up with that? I mean, immediately when I think of hazmat suits, I think of that guy's getting his brain being melted on Back to the Future. It's like, oh, I saw a guy from the future in a hazmat suit. He's, you know, putting on his headphones. It's like he's melted. That's the type of image that sort of conjures up for me, except far more macabre, far more dangerous. These women were absolutely used and abused before 2010, but, you know, they got to go to massage school, they got to go to cooking school, they got to go to painting school, they got to go live their lives, and then they lived to tell the tale. And what happened as a result of them telling the tale? Well, then they became the victims list. And then afterwards, there's that little interlude, as I told you, the 388 mentions of jerky. I mean, there is no other thing that they're talking about, Walter, other than the fact that there is jerky that is human flesh.
0: Stop.
1: Yes.
0: Jerky that is human flesh?
1: Yes, correct.
0: Talking about jerky that is human flesh?
1: Correct.
0: Now, this woman who had surgery, woke up was surrounded by hazmat suits. How is she alive?
1: So she has an incision, the way that she described it. So she has a slight incision just right above the pelvis. And we pulled it up and we're like, well, what type of incision is that? Were they harvesting eggs? Well, that's not how eggs, we're on the other side of midnight here, are harvested. It's actually harvested.
0: We don't need to know.
1: Okay. Well, anyway, we are on the other side of midnight, so I just wanted to.
0: But wait, hold on a second.
1: Yes,
0: now,
1: sir.
0: Now, as you're listening to Eddie Aragon, you're thinking, you have this question, this question, this question, and you're going to have questions that are better than mine. Here's how you get to ask Eddie Aragon these questions about Zorro Ranch. Zorro Ranch, which was one of the Epstein outposts, where, well, he's going to tell you what happened there, but as he's going along, you can ask questions. Here's the number, 800-848-9222. Questions for Eddie Aragon, New Mexican, Zorro Ranch. Eddie, please continue to tell us the story.
1: So back to the scar of the incision of this remarkable story of this woman coming forward. She's from South Africa. So if you have a scar on the skin just above your pelvis, it's almost from a surgery of trauma to the abdomen, C-section, appendectomy, laparoscopic port, or a hernia repair. So what else could they have possibly been sampling? You have these scientists, the greatest minds from across the country, and what are they there? They're hanging out on vacation like, yeah, you know what? We like to mess around. We like to go check things out. And I don't know why any of this stuff is like so, you know, escapable for people or improbable for people to like sort of conjure whether or not it's believable. It absolutely is. It's not just believable, but, you know, factually, we have gone through enough of these files. Trump released enough of these files that we've been able to assemble so much information. And it's not concrete, right? Because not everything was exchanged inside the email, but it's circumstantial, Walter. And when you can place all the same people in the same room on the same weekend doing the same thing, you have them mutual interest, you know what they're doing. Okay. And I'm tired of having to explain to people. It's like, I didn't go far enough because I didn't produce, you know, carved up flesh because I didn't produce, you know, the actual laboratory itself. I mean, most of this stuff is, and I've got a couple of other things.
0: Tell us, because you mentioned it. Tell us about the jerky. What was the jerky?
1: So there's that started like at the end of 2011 and it went for about 7 months. Okay. And there's lots of correspondence about when Jeffrey Epstein is going to take the jerky with him to Zorro Ranch, or when Jeffrey Epstein is going to take the jerky from New York to Zorro Ranch, or his guy, Francis, who was the chef who had a, wait for it, I told you this the other day, Cannibal and Cooks. That was the name of the restaurant. Cannibal and Cooks. You can't make it up. Go to the DOJ Epstein file, search up jerky, pull up all 388 files, and you can see for yourself.
0: Right.
1: In my opinion, without a doubt. So I would just say this. If people want to investigate that there's different types of recipes for jerky, okay, and you're going to the Circle K to pick up teriyaki jerky, it's like, oh, Eddie, it's your opinion. Well, what are they doing with that? Where are they getting this meat? What is it that they're not out hunting? There's no references to hunting, deer hunting, elk hunting, nothing like that. There isn't been Jeffrey Epstein going out.
0: There was no elk hunting. There was no elk hunting going on at Zorro Ranch.
1: No,
0: is that what you're telling us?
1: By and large, you make, you know, jerky out of two things. And it's general. I mean, if you're going to go make the fine jerky, you make it out of deer meat and you make it out of elk meat. I know because I'm from New Mexico and that's where they have the draws for that type of thing. So Jeffrey Epstein also had several infections and something called Kuru.
0: Let's talk about Kuru,
1: yes, sir.
0: Because now we've heard that Ellen DeGeneres is suffering from Kuru.
1: How do we know this? Doesn't she live across the pond?
0: We hear it in many of the gossip columns. But all right, you and I are talking to Eddie Aragon, and Eddie Aragon is a New Mexican, owns a radio station in New Mexico, a very credible guy. He lives near Zorro Ranch. Well, what was at Zorro Ranch? Zorro Ranch was a lab controlled by the legendary Jeffrey Epstein, who pretty much appears to be the busiest man on earth. And there is belief that there was experimentation on young women,
1: absolutely,
0: scientific experimentation.
1: Yep.
0: And, well, you get it. The Other Side of Midnight.
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3: Richie Sharp, you know, the Jonathan Dale was killed in a line of duty. 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
4: A new report from the Cook County Treasurer calls the benefits of a bill designed to keep the Chicago Bears and Illinois murky at best. The analysis says the mega project bill will be able to create jobs, boost sales tax revenue, and provide other benefits, but it will cost schools and other local governments billions of dollars in property tax revenue. I'm James Flippin, and this is the Worldwide News Network.
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0: And you at 800-848-9222, 800-848-9222. We're having an amazing conversation with Eddie Aragon, who owns a radio station that is the first worldwide news network affiliate for The Other Side of Midnight and the Red Apple Audio Networks. At Zorro Ranch, controlled by Jeffrey Epstein and God knows who else, apparently there were women experimented on, some of whom survived, have been able to tell their story. There apparently was cannibalism that took place there. The result was food that could eat, like beef jerky, except human jerky. And the story goes on and on. I have questions for Eddie Aragon, but you may have questions for him, too, about Zorro Ranch. And the number is 800-848-9222. 800-848-9222. Dave, welcome to The Other Side of Midnight. Hi, Dave.
14: Hi, Dave from Western Pennsylvania. That's me. Hey, Walter.
0: Thank you for the call. Thank you for calling. I appreciate it. Bad connection. 800-848-9222. 800-848-9222 with Walter Sterling and Eddie Aragon. Now, we were at the point of human jerky being produced at Zorro Ranch using these poor women who were trafficked, experimented on. Tell us more about those experiments. Do you know anything else?
1: No, we don't know anything more about the experiments other than the incision that was made and that there were six people in hazmat suits that were sitting around her. On the jerky part, there was two emails where the quote-unquote butler or the person that was letting him in sent an email directly to Jeffrey Epstein talking about how tired he was of the chef constantly showing up at times that were inconvenient and off times up at his property on 71st Street up on the Upper East Side. So he was showing up during that time when they were very ecstatic about that. Then there's another email as well that references the fact that Jeffrey Epstein was going to switch back to a normal diet and not eat so much jerky.
0: That's amazing.
1: That is in the emails. That is there.
0: And what was that disease? What's that disease?
1: Kuru.
0: And what's Kuru?
1: Okay, so by the way, I was just looked up the Kuru thing with regard to Ellen DeGeneres. And, you know, immediately when I think of Ellen DeGeneres, I think of all the Pizzagate and all of that other stuff that's there, which is incredible. And we can talk about the other time. But the definition of Kuru is a neurodegenerative and infectious disease, which was a transmission of something called a Creutzfeldt-Jakob disease, and suggested that Kuru represents a novel class of disease that scientists would want to know about. So remember, you know, when it comes to adrenochrome or sort of the fountain of youth, they were sort of experimenting with the idea that they would be able to create, like you have all the money in the world, you can do everything else, but what can't you have? You still age, you still get old, you still are running into the wall because you're not going to be able to perform, you're not going to be able to be the type of guy, think and perform and be the type of guy or gal that you want to be. So, of course, where are you going to go? You're going to go through consumption, and you're going to go through usury of, well, people's blood, the adrenaline, adrenochrome, injecting some of that stuff. And same thing with, like, when you start thinking about stem cells. Like, this shouldn't be something that people have to make a leap of faith, because people have stem cell treatment all the time. I literally know people who go get injections in their spine from the stem cell treatment so that, you know, these are $10,000, $12,000 treatments, by the way. They're not something small, and it's not just available to anyone. So, very rich, very powerful, very intelligent.
0: What's Eddie Aragon, what's adrenochrome?
1: Adrenochrome, and this is how it pertains to Zora Ranch. Okay, so there is this unbelievable site that's about 330 yards from what we can measure, because obviously we haven't been on the site itself. And in there is this tent called a I wanted to say Yeti. I'm losing it. Anyhow, it's a tent. Inside that were two defibrillators and a
0: what?
1: Yes, and what? And a fertility statue, Walter.
0: Oh my god,
1: that is in there. It is in there. It's you can look at it on Al Jazeera again. Okay, and so adrenochrome is harvested by scaring people nearly to death, taking that, scraping that out, and it's a real substance. You can look up what adrenochrome is, referenced in Fear and Loathing in Las Vegas. But long story short, this is something that people use so that they can go ahead and preserve, you know, their youth. And it's harvested when you're scaring your victim nearly to death. It has to be such a scary time for them that you're able to cull that from them. And part of that is shocking the heart. So you got to kind of keep them alive right at the very end, and you would be using defibrillators. Crazy stuff. But how the hell else do you even reference or defibrillators inside that little yurty or whatever it is right next to Zora Ranch? Stuff doesn't make sense. There's another thing, and this is where this goes back to Joey Ito and the scientists that are there. There was a guy who was very courageous and also very stupid for going on to the Zora Ranch, Walter, and he made his way. He was filming himself. You know, here he is running up, trying to avoid the people who are on patrol. But what's really interesting is he gets to the place where the caves are on Zora Ranch. And you could see a lot of that.
0: There were caves?
1: There's caves, yes.
0: What there. Kind of caves?
1: So caves look like where they had some ritualistic gathering. And I would reference it this way. There's a movie, Maria Callas, you might know, the opera singer. She made a movie back in like 1969. And there's child sacrifice in this movie. There's the consumption of blood. It would be akin to that. There was something that was going on. And what's really interesting is this guy goes through a part of the structure that's just outside of it, where and it's pretty verifiable that it's the Zora Ranch. I'm not 100% convinced, but I'm like 99% convinced, because I've looked at enough pictures of Jeffrey Epstein out on Zora Ranch. So it's like, yes, that's definitely it. And you know what the topography and everything looks like. He ran into a sorcery box. I'm not kidding.
0: I don't even know what a sorcery box is.
1: Basically,
0: I don't even know what it is. But you and I are on KDKA in Pittsburgh and KMOX in St. Louis. And in Chicago on the great WGN. What the hell's a sorcery box?
1: So in it were the different types of tools that one would use in order to have a ritualistic event. And in that box, he goes item by item, and he's pulling out different things. And one of the items that he pulls out is a large bone, which looks like the top of a skull. Bizarre. Right. So there's all sorts of stuff that is very witchcraft like that is inside that tub. And that's what it is. It's one of those rubber tubs. I don't know if you've ever seen them at Home Depot or something like that.
0: No, but, you see, I'm afraid of Home Depot, but okay. Not as afraid as I am of this story.
1: It's bad. It's bad. It's worse than again, I always, you know, go to season one of True Detective for how bad can this story be? It's like season, you know, it's like episode 7, 8, and 9 of True Detective.
0: All right, you and I are talking to Eddie Aragon, a broadcaster in New Mexico, who's an expert as much as anybody can on Zora Ranch. This True. Was the ranch in New Mexico controlled, owned, quote, owned by Jeffrey Epstein. Jeffrey Epstein had to be the most busy man on earth. Now, if you have questions for Eddie Aragon about Zora Ranch, about the activities that took place there, about cannibalism, about this strange blood that you can drink and look young, call 800-848-9222, 800-848-9222. Eddie will answer your questions. He has spent years studying Zora Ranch, imagining what's taking place there, broadcasting on his radio station The Truth. And because he broadcast his truth on his radio station, Did they take down your antenna? Did they hurt your transmission facility?
1: There's no direct correlation between me speaking and that happening, but you could surmise it's one of two things. One is me claiming about the stolen election in 2020 that they're, you know, whatever I was talking about during that time. And the other, obviously, with the timing, very much the Zorro Ranch.
0: Now, let's talk about Jeffrey Epstein.
1: Yes, sir.
0: Jeffrey Epstein, who many have said is a construct. He wasn't one guy. He was the face of a bunch of guys doing a lot of things for reasons that still remain pretty vague. They were, it was a blackmail industry. Is that what you feel it was?
1: Yes.
0: A blackmail industry? Tell us how that works.
1: Precisely. So, I not only knew the computer contractor who worked on Ghislaine Maxwell's computer, had been there seven times. I do a famous recording where I've disguised the guy's voice. I go into intricate detail about all of the things that happened, and he picked up and left in 2007. He was involved with the IT setup, the backbone, this, all of that stuff. Also, another person, which is a company by the name of IntraWorks in New Mexico, they did a takeoff for the ranch manager. His name is Bryce Gordon. So he had power of attorney. This is the guy who filed all the water stuff. Like, he did everything. He's in New Zealand. Him and his wife, Karen, lived on the property and were permanent caretakers of that property. And Jeffrey Epstein trusted him implicitly. He also did a takeoff of an incomplete CCTV system, closed system where they can go in. Now, this is exactly the type of thing had installed in Palm Beach. Cameras are placed inside clocks, inside the corners of rooms, and, you know, various places that were, you know, very, very hidden and clandestine. And so, you know, you couldn't really see them, that they were there. And the idea is to get these people relaxed enough and then catch them in a situation on video and pictures so that you could basically say, like, you had the goods on them. So in my email that I received, which was seven different lists of seven different crimes that were being committed.
0: What were those crimes, allegedly? What were
1: underage rape, right? Threesomes, two women buried in the hills of Zorro Ranch. That, of course, is the famous line from that, which is, you know, how this whole thing got kicked up again with the Truth Commission.
0: What's the famous line?
1: Two women buried in the hills outside of Zorro Ranch.
0: Where was that line?
1: That was near the beginning of the email. And then seven.
0: Which email?
1: The email that went directly to me from the person on November 22nd, 2019, after Jeffrey Epstein. Here's the worst crimes that have happened. And there's a list of seven things that he was going to give to me if I would give him one Bitcoin. Now, what I haven't said to this very day, you're the first hearing it, and the people here and on every radio station from New York City to Chicago, the first time they're hearing it. And because I had reported it to the FBI, I had the freedom to go ahead and continue correspondence with that guy that sent me that email, which continued until July. And he was more descriptive and more forthcoming with that information. And that is the first time that I've ever shared that. The other thing that I'm also going to share right now is the person who was on the ranch the day that Jeffrey Epstein died, which is August 10th of 2019. The guy's name is David Starofsky. David Starofsky. The Winnebago, the truck is there. All of this stuff that was inside Zorro Ranch, right, which are these films that were recorded. You have to think about back to the technology, Walter.
0: No. Way too into the weeds.
1: Okay.
0: Go. Keep going. Tell your story, but don't take me into the films and the trailers.
1: Well, that's the evidence.
0: Of what?
1: The crimes.
0: What crimes?
1: The Matthew Mellon video. No, Matthew Mellon's mentioned all of two times inside there. How does this guy get inside of all the Epstein files? How does he get mentioned in that specific file? And this is the guy who literally, you know, died back in 2018, Carnegie Mellon Bank. This is important. This is an important piece of information.
0: I believe it's an important piece of information, but I don't know what it's evidence of.
1: Evidence of crimes.
0: You need to take us to the beginning of this little scenario. What is it evidence of? And you can ask Eddie Aragon questions, too, at 800-848-9222, 800-848-9222, with Danny on the other side of midnight. Hi, Danny.
15: Is Jeffrey Epstein still living?
1: I've answered this question numerous times.
0: Not here you haven't. Not here you haven't.
1: Yes, he's alive. He's in Israel.
15: Yeah, because I find it hard for him to commit suicide on the bunk, on the bed that he was sleeping in, and he was on the floor with a rope tied to his neck. I find that hard to believe that he died. And then when they transported him out of the out of the jailhouse, they didn't have a cover over his face.
1: Yeah, so that's them gaslighting you, trying to get you to believe that he is. You don't see that happen any other time. Again, I'll reference a very important article by Zero Hedge that you need to take a look at that gives you all the evidence that Jeffrey Epstein is not.
0: He doesn't have time for that. He has time to ask you the question. So tell it. Do not give us homework. We're stupid. Do not give us homework, Eddie.
1: So the guy that they did the examination on in the OMI had a prostate. Jeffrey Epstein did not have a prostate.
0: Now that's a hell of a piece of evidence. That's pretty. That's entertaining and amazing. Go ahead, Eddie. Well, I'm sorry.
1: The tattoo, very important.
0: Very important.
1: I mean, you look at the side profile, which. Of him on the gurney coming out, and then you do another side profile, which they've done several times. Every single one of those is a mismatch.
0: Right? Really?
1: Every one. Yeah. Not one that is in the gurney when he's rolled out to any side profile that he's had is a match. Not one.
0: Because I never saw a body taken out of a prison or anywhere, out of a nursing home where the face was exposed. And when I saw that originally, I thought the only reason that's happening is they want to show us a body. And I'm like, that can't possibly be a dead man. It could have been him, but you're saying it wasn't. It could have been him. They just told him to play dead. But it wasn't him. And anyway, go ahead.
1: And the DVR system, like how do you're just missing a minute at that exact time, and those people at 6:30 a.m. just decided not to check in on that. I'm just referencing where you can find this for the simple sake. I can tell you, but I'm also referencing because I don't want to steal anybody else's information because I'm also getting tired of people sort of saying that they
0: who are these people? We're here.
1: There's so many sort of
0: internet sleuths out there. This is the first time you've revealed this where it matters in my studio. Danny, thank you very much for the call. Thank you very much for the call, Danny. I appreciate it. 800-848-9222. You and I are talking to Eddie Aragon, who has spent way too much time thinking, studying, learning about Zorro Ranch. Whenever I hear about Zorro Ranch, long before I met Eddie, I said, well, wait a minute. That's a huge part of the story that has been magically ignored. Instead, we waste time at the townhouse where there were massages, and we waste time on that island. What was the name of that island?
1: Epstein Island, Little St. James.
0: Yeah, Little St. James, Epstein Island. We hear about that. But wait, there's this giant ranch that was built from scratch for Jeffrey Epstein's activities. And again, I go to, okay, this was the busiest man on earth. I can't imagine how he could have managed all of this. I can't imagine how he had 3-4 million pages of documents to be released, but it's fascinating. And Eddie Aragon is an expert on the Epstein trial, on the Epstein situation, on Epstein's, is he alive, is he dead, and on his ranch. And at this ranch, apparently, women were trafficked, women were experimented on, probably cannibalism took place, people ate other people. Seems like a big story there, and that's why I wanted Eddie Aragon to join us tonight on the other side of midnight. In the studio, I hate it when I see anchors on TV going, and Frank is in studio. Shut up with the in studio. Just talk normal. Use the our articles of speech. Don't go in studio. In the studio, Eddie Aragon, on the other side of midnight, please go ahead and tell us more of your story about the Epstein Zorro Ranch.
1: So this story came to me. This is not a story I investigated. So when everybody else is crowding it out and not covering it, that's a problem. All right. I'm not going to get into people and why and hows. So all of a sudden I pick up the phone and people are calling. Jeffrey Epstein's dead. Yeah, I live over here in Edgewood. I've been living here for about 35 years. I knew something was going on over there. And I saw him one day. And so over time, you assemble this information. So, you know, there's nothing special about me other than I have a radio station and I will talk about what other people will talk about. And one of the people who called me was a ranch hand, a worker from the ranch.
0: Wow, wow.
1: And he's not very smart. He started working way back in 1996. And this is the most fascinating part for me personally, okay? Because when you interface directly with people who don't know whether they were involved in a crime or didn't know necessarily what they were doing, and I'm just giving them the benefit of the doubt, because in my opinion, if you knew at any point, you just sort of pick up and leave. And that's exactly what this guy did with his family. And his son also lived on the ranch, Walter. So what's really interesting is we had good correspondence. We were talking way back in 2019. He was no longer working at the ranch at the time that Jeffrey Epstein died. He had left him and his girlfriend and their children who were living at the ranch. Also had access to the house. They had access to the house. Well, what was at the house? What was David Starovsky emptying the house of on the day that Jeffrey Epstein died? Okay. I do want to preface this with a very important detail back to the question from the caller that was came in. He wanted, well, how else do you know he's alive? One of the things that's really important is the predated death announcement.
0: The what?
1: Jeffrey. Yes.
0: The what?
1: There was a predated death announcement for Jeffrey Epstein. The Fed statement on Epstein's death appears to have been drafted a day before he died. 23 documents in the disclosure are labeled as statements from the Southern District of New York U.S. attorneys. In one version, the date reads August 9th, 2019. I've seen the document. A day before the Epstein was reportedly found dead, it states earlier this morning, the Manhattan Correctional Facility confirmed that Jeffrey Epstein, who faced charges brought by his office in engaging in the sex trafficking of minors, had been found unresponsive in his cell. How many times have you and I, when we're in the middle of doing something, we're like, is today the 18th or the 19th? Today is the 4th or the 5th. I thought it was yesterday. Happens all the time. Someone's filling out the paperwork. Common mistake. Don't know what the day is, right? And I remember, I think it was a Sunday morning when they, you know, quote unquote, found him. So back to the action over at Zorro Ranch. Well, there was actual action, and I have video footage. Video footage of two guys on the ranch, and you can't see it. It's been scrubbed from the internet. But if you go to, can I plug my website?
0: Please.
1: 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Click on Zorro Ranch. On that second page, hate to give you guys homework, but they got to go and watch that video. That video is there, and you got to go into the, it's not the Wayback Machine, but it's called, when you click on it, it's called, not anonymous, but you'll see it comes through. It's late, so it's escaping me. But all the videos are on there, and as well as my interview with the computer guy that was there, as well as my interview with, you know, the whole setup and how it works, especially with regard to the blackmail, precisely exactly what it is. This was drafted on August 9th, 2019, and then you think, well, how does a guy just happen to be on Zorro Ranch? What is he doing there on the day that Jeffrey Epstein? There are no coincidences. Jeffrey Epstein was on Zorro Ranch 45 to 50 days, tops, Walter, a year over at Zorro Ranch. This was not a place that he, quote unquote, frequented. It was a place that he visited for 2 to 3 weeks, where he'd meet Ehud Barak and Woody Allen, where he'd hang out with people from the Santa Fe Institute. It was just like, you know, sort of a gathering. But he wasn't there all the time. But the fact that there was somebody there, and his name was David Starovsky, inside the property. We ran his plates. A sheriff helped me. I was like, what was he doing? And then I end up with an email that has all the same syntax of the Palm Beach recordings. So here's your whole evidence right there that it's exactly what it was, which is a blackmail operation for leverage, for public affairs, for finance.
0: I don't understand.
1: Yes.
0: How guys who they'd want to blackmail were so naive as to not have some instinct that they were being blackmailed.
1: How many nerds do you know that are good with women?
0: No nerds are good with women.
1: Period.
0: But you get to a point where you're rich enough and smart enough and old enough that you should know you're being had.
1: I'd like to put it in the most vulgar ways possible. I would just say when you're not getting the action, so to speak, I will say that you will take it however you can get it, as quickly as you can get it, and from anywhere that you can get it. And if you happen to have these gorgeous, beautiful women, I don't think you're too concerned about whether or not there's a camera in the corner, or you're not even thinking that, because, you know, you've been glad-handed, brought in, flown in, you know, wined and dined, and basically put at the front table with some of the most powerful people in the world. You're not looking to see whether or not there's a camera inside the hallway, inside the corner of the bedroom, and or then, in anywhere else.
0: And then in the blackmail process, in your opinion, allegedly, what was it that they wanted to get from these people?
1: Dependent on the person, right? So in the case of Bill Gates, I mean, that's the most fascinating study to me is Bill Gates. You know, he was even dating the doctor on the ranch or seeing the doctor on the ranch. And you look at Bill Gates, I mean, his wife picked up and took off, you know, with half. I mean, she benefited from that blackmail situation as well, right? Just by simply knowing. We don't know what she knows, but we know that Bill Gates was, you know, fast and good friends with, you know, Jeffrey Epstein and Larry Summers and all these people. So it depended on the person. You know, what were you going to get from them? Were you going to get their patents? Were you going to get their technology? Were you going to get their insight? Were you going to get their, you know, biological, you know, weaponry? Were you going to be able to deal arms? Were you going to be able to get some sort of 911 system? I talk about that in my book, which is real interesting because the Israelis are testing inside the state of New Mexico their 911 system because that's where you can basically, you know, run these tests. Kind of an interesting thing to go, but you want to make sure that you come out on the other side of the deal and you always have the money and you always make the money. And it's like, how does Les Wexner, you know, sell his entire portfolio to Jeffrey Epstein for all of $1? How does he get up 71st Avenue here on the Upper East Side? Like, these are the questions like that we all have to ask ourselves. Well, he got them because Jeffrey Epstein was a fixer. He was a blackmailer. He was someone who could put in a connector.
0: Yeah, I think he was a front. I don't think he was all that smart. You and I are talking to Eddie Aragon. Eddie Aragon is a broadcaster based in New Mexico, owns a radio station, has spent years studying the evidence at Zorro Ranch because a person who worked at Zorro Ranch came to him. There's
1: many people.
0: I'll get there.
1: Okay.
0: And if you have questions for Eddie, it's 800-848-9222, 800-848-9222, The Secrets of Zorro Ranch, The Terrifying Secrets of Zorro Ranch, with Walter Sterling on the Other Side of Midnight, Red Apple Audio Networks.
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16: 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But musicians knew the deeper truth. Armstrong revolutionized rhythm, improvisation, and performance itself. 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
4: Burrow, Epstein, blackmail, empire. Eddie Aragon, broadcaster in New Mexico, has the information. The information came to him. He had no interest in this story. But because he's a credible man in New Mexico, credible broadcaster, people came to him. Eddie, what else did you learn about Zorro Ranch?
5: So this year, the guy's name that came forward to me back when was a guy by the name of Manolito Royale. And what really...
4: Do you think that's a real name? That sounds like a stage name.
5: I've met the guy.
4: Yeah, but I know that exactly. Like a real name?
5: It's his real name, yeah.
4: It sounds like a Manolito. Bond movie.
5: It sounds like what?
4: A Bond movie.
5: Yeah, Dr. No and all of that.
4: Yeah.
5: What was interesting about his involvement is he was directly involved with Jeffrey Epstein's friends. So Jeffrey Epstein's friends all ended up in Dallas, Texas. Weird, right? These were his high school buddies. Jeffrey Epstein, I think what you're onto is exactly right. Yeah, he was a front. He was the one who facilitated. But there's a very important recording that also came forward that illuminated. And Ehud Barak, I talk about a whole weekend when Ehud Barak, Sarah Kellen, and Jeffrey Epstein were at Epstein Ranch. And one of the interesting meetings, it's called Dinner with Jeffrey Epstein. And it's Larry Summers, president of Harvard, Ehud Barak, and Jeffrey Epstein. And what are they talking about? They're talking about Barack Obama. Now, remember, Jeffrey Epstein's attorney, very close attorney and friend, was the number one attorney under Barack Obama. This is fascinating to me, right?
4: I didn't know that.
5: Yeah, yeah. Wow. Wow. Real, she lost her job over at
4: that's right. That's
5: JP
4: the one who
5: Morgan
4: lost
5: Chase.
4: Her job.
5: Yeah,
4: that's
5: yeah. Laura.
4: See, she lost her job at JP Morgan Chase. Leon Black lost his company as the chairman of Apollo because of his association with Jeffrey Epstein. The people at Chase, the people at Apollo, and I know the people at Apollo, the people at Chase, people at Apollo, they must have known way more to justify firing those people. Oh, my God. Those were big deal people. To fire them, it wasn't because they had dinner with Jeffrey Epstein. They knew way more. Go ahead.
5: Absolutely. And there's so much correspondence that has come out. So part of that correspondence, one of the things that you get to understand about the psychology of Jeffrey Epstein, and thank goodness all those files were released on February 1st, is he only trusted certain people.
4: Of course.
5: He trusted Manolito. Manolito would pick him up at the airport, right? Manolito's children lived on the ranch.
4: Jesus.
5: They lived on the ranch with him. They were hanging out, you know, four-wheeling. Hey, we're going to go have a good time. This is what happened, all right? And then they had access to what they refer to as Zorro Ranch, which is the main house, which was constructed in 1999. And the fascinating thing about that is if only those people had access to it and certain information was removed and they left abruptly and all the correspondence is there. It's so cool, right? Cause you could look when Manolito and his girlfriend moved their entire family off the ranch.
4: That's unbelievable.
5: Abruptly in June.
4: So
5: June of 2012.
4: Eddie Aragon, New Mexican. Sum up what we need to know about Zorro Ranch. Sum it up what we need to know about Zorro Ranch.
5: We will never know the full truth. The facts are circumstantial, and I report them as factual because I know enough and have been involved long enough to report them as factual. And the crimes that are there are so incredibly heinous and horrible. The women were used as chattel. They were transactional. And all of this was set up for the most powerful people in the world so that they could be leveraged for Jeffrey Epstein's blackmail operation to facilitate his control and transactions and the people that he worked for.
4: Eddie Aragon, what is the name of your website and when's your book coming out?
5: Rockoftalk.com. You will have a link at my Substack where you'll be able to subscribe until we can physically get it published, which is going to be hard. Because it is bulletproof, thankfully. I mean, there's 40 different sources, but till we can find a publisher, I've met with two, and boy, for as powerful as this information.

0: fiction. We need a lot. 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This isn't like a 9/11, you know, Truth Commission type of thing. 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
1: day?
0: Yes, sir, 4 to 6.
1: How do we find you online? 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
0: 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I have all my archives there as well, so everything is there. And I believe me, I talk a lot more about everything else than I do about Jeffrey Epstein.
1: I'm terrified of... I'm terrified of the fact that you came up with the name Rock of Talk, which is the coolest name I've ever heard for a talk station, and that hopefully you've heavily trademarked it. Now, the good news is that the Worldwide News Network, your first affiliate is is Eddie Aragon's radio station. What are the call letters of that station?
0: K-I-V as in Victor, A, Kiva.
1: K-I-V-A as in Victor. Eddie Aragon, good friend of The Other Side of Midnight. Thank you for being on the radio. Look at that. Look how that time went. You had a good time.
0: I had a great time.
1: Did you have a good time today?
0: Yes.
1: And thank you for coming in. My God.
0: Thank you for having me. This is unbelievable.
1: It's a very important story. What are you saying to me? I got it. Walter Sterling, The Other Side of Midnight, Red Apple Audio Network.
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3: Getting closer to a deal. I'm Ted Lindner, Fox News. President Trump insisting the U.S. is close to a deal with Iran. Fox's Peter Ducey with more.
4: We're going to win on paper. Or we're going to win military. One way or the other.
5: Peace talks with Iran hinge on the Islamic Republic giving up enriched uranium, something President Trump now says he could have taken by force months ago, but didn't, concerned about the likelihood of a successful U.S. commando raid.
4: I didn't want to be Jimmy Carter, you know? I didn't feel like being Jimmy Carter. We would have been, Peter, we would have been there for a period of from a week to 2 weeks. We would have gotten it. But I said, I don't like the idea of that.
5: A frustrated President Trump lashed out at House Democrats and four House Republicans who voted to limit his war powers, quote, right in the middle of my final negotiations to end the war with the Islamic Republic of Iran. Who would do such an unpatriotic thing? They know where the negotiations stand.
3: Meantime, the Trump administration investing another $700 million into the coal industry.
6: $425 million used to keep 13 different coal plants operational. Another $185 million used to build two new coal plants in Alaska and West Virginia. The first opening of plants in 13 years. Now, it will also help restart a closed plant in Maryland. $75 million will fund the opening of a new coal export terminal in Oakland, California.
3: And that's Fox Business's Edward Lawrence. Multiple people have been shot, one person dead after a shooting at a home in Birmingham, Alabama. Police officer Darrell Freeman says he and his team are staying active on this incident.
7: We are actively working to see what transpired at this location. We won't sleep until we find out who's done this, who's caused this tragedy in this community.
3: It's been confirmed all the victims were adults. And the Carolina Hurricanes evening up the Stanley Cup Finals at one game apiece, winning in overtime. The series now shifts to Las Vegas for Saturday night in Game 3. 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

0: Danger! Bob Sterling, danger!
1: There's a great deal of information about UFOs in the past month that's never been exposed before. And Dave Scott, Ross Coulthart, Robert Cloutworthy all reveal it here on the other side of midnight. They don't reveal it anyplace else. You may hear strange little stories about things that happened 90 years ago involving fairies. I'm kidding you. Every time I hear someplace else, any other media, they always wrap it up in some strange hocus pocus. We deal with facts. We deal with information that's real, documents backed up. Dave Scott, welcome to the other side of midnight.
2: Thank you, number one. It is always a pleasure to share the radio waves with you and the Midnight Misfits.
1: Congratulations. You're a journalist. He's a newsman. He looks for facts. He looks for footnotes. There's no theory there with Mr. Scott. If he commits theory, he tells us that it's theory. What news have you today, Dave Scott?
2: Well, there's an interesting story out there that was put on X by a gentleman named Luis Elizondo.
1: Yes, you're obsessed with Luis Elizondo. Who the hell is Luis Elizondo?
2: Well, he is a gentleman who came out in 2017 as a gentleman who ran a program called ATIP at the Pentagon, which was investigating UFOs.

0: UFOs, UFO files, and all sorts of unidentified anomalous phenomena. Well, he came out today on his X account basically saying that it is time for the UFO public to start getting behind the whistleblowers, because the whistleblowers need some sort of amnesty if we're going to get more traction towards disclosure. He went on to say that many people within the intelligence communities and the military are afraid to come out about the public or to the public because they are afraid of the repercussions. Many of them are still employed by the government. Many of them are still under contract with the government agencies or the military, and they are afraid they are going to lose their jobs, lose their pensions, and basically be blackballed from pretty much working any type of government-paying job or contract job from there. But he says these are the stories that needs to come out. Now, with the amnesty, he's not going into full detail about what that would look like or what that would mean. To me, it means that he wants to make sure that there is absolutely zero repercussion on any of these people who come out and say what they have been witness to or where they're getting their information. Now, the problem with that is this topic ranks so highly under national security that these people, these very brilliant men and women, really can't say anything because of the national security duties. Number two, we don't really have a full-blown whistleblower like Edward Snowden type of whistleblower about UFOs. And many people in the UFO community are starting to kind of question, well, how can you really be a whistleblower if you have to pass everything through the channels, whether or not your NDA will cover it or not? Because if you break your NDA, you're breaking the law. Therefore, you can lose your job or worse, go to jail. So the question is, would amnesty move this topic a little bit more forward? Personally, I don't think so. But Elizondo tends to believe that this is the direction we need to go to move the ball forward towards disclosure.
1: I don't understand anything you just said.
0: Okay.
1: I need you to simplify this because this is a legal issue. I want to know about UFOs.
0: Well, it does pertain to UFOs because the people who are allegedly wanting to speak, apparently they've had interactions with these UFOs. They may have worked on crash retrieval programs. They may know whether or not we have non-human intelligence, dead and alive, at certain bases. Where are these places covering? Or are these aliens sitting around? Where are the crash retrieval craft? Are they within the government system? Are they at an Air Force base in a hangar?
1: Well, those are questions. Those are questions. So how about some answers? Do you have any answers?
0: Not tonight.
1: Does Lou Alessandro, who we hear about almost every day from some source, what's with this guy? Why doesn't he tell us anything? And why doesn't he get another job? Because all he's doing is posing questions.
0: Well, that is the big one. But that's the UFO world, Walter. You've been talking to me long enough about this where you know.
1: Well, I'm not annoyed at you. I'm not annoyed at you. I'm annoyed at the endless tease. The endless tease from many sources put up on X, revealed here, threatening to quit, talk to Nancy Mace, talk to Alexandra Luna. All of these are speculation and no information.
0: Absolutely. And look, I agree with you on this. I do. I'm tired of the questions. As a journalist, you want answers to your questions. The problem is there is no answers. And we keep beating this dead horse of UFO disclosure. Not us as a topic, but I do it on my show each and every night. I did it again tonight, looking at the media and marketing aspect of UFOs and how this is going to affect the people and control any sort of government narrative that they have, which is a threat narrative that there is problems with this topic and that our skies across the United States are not safe. You know,
1: well, that I believe that it's packaged as not being safe because we're getting the information from the Department of War, not the Department of Commerce, not the State Department, not the federal office. We're getting from the Department of War. And I'm like, well, really? Is that because they need to defend us against these UFOs? Is that why the information is going through the Department of War? It doesn't make a lot of sense that it's coming from the Department of War. If this is peaceful information or even high tech, if this is high technology, why isn't that coming out of the Department of Commerce? All of that confuses me, and you're weary of it, and I'm weary of it, and all we're getting is it's a striptease show, just a tease show. It's like a tease show.
0: Absolutely, and it's like this press conference that will be held on June 9th, where the Congress people who've been the faces of this franchise are going to speak out with journalist Leslie Keene, with documentarian James Fox. I don't know why you bring a documentarian to a governmental press conference, but apparently they're going to try and press harder on the alphabet agencies, the Pentagon, the military, about why we need to get more disclosure moving. Okay, well, what is disclosure? Disclosure to me is, I want to know about Roswell. I want to know why I've been taken. I want to know why other people have been taken. What do they know? Are they really in communication with four different extraterrestrial species?
1: You keep asking questions. What do you think? Are there four different species? Is that your personal feeling?
0: I think there's more.
1: How many more? What are they?
0: Maybe dozens. They could, from what I have talked to people about, there is everything from insectoid type of beings that look like mantises or look like ants. There are these humanoids, whether it's the Pleiadians, the Nordics that look like real gorgeous looking Swedish people, except taller.
1: Yeah.
0: Okay. Reptilians. I mean, there are all sorts of beings out there.
1: Did you just say gay reptilians?
0: No, I didn't say gay reptilians. Sorry, I know that would have caught your attention.
1: Yes, it would have. So, and then there's the theory that there have been real aliens.
2: Still one EBE, still living, EBE-3, and there is a videotape that eventually is going to be released to the public, and it's an interview with him. As hard as that may sound, as hard as that may be to believe, there is a videotape of an interview with EBE-3.
3: And what is this language?
4: There's going to be a video of an actual interview of an actual extraterrestrial being.
3: You know this?
4: Yes. You know, so I mean, I know that exists, and that's part of the crown jewels that they're not going to want to repeat.
5: Can you comment on the footage of the alien being interrogated from the 90s, referred to as the Victor footage?
6: Well, that's a legitimate, that's one of the only legitimate video footage that's out there. It's real. It was smuggled out. There's, in fact, a whole book being written and a whole movie being written about that that there should come out pretty soon by John Stewart, my friend John Stewart. He's going to be the producer of it. And he has a lot more information than I would have about that. But it's real. It's the only one that I've seen on the internet that's actually absolutely real.
1: Right. So there's a guy saying that there's an alien footage of something absolutely real. Then he's asked the second question, and he says, well, my friend John Stewart would have a lot more information about that. Okay, what more information? That's how all the UFO and alien interviews go, doesn't it, Dave Scott?
0: It's frustrating like anything, Walter. And I sense your frustration. I'm just as frustrated as well, because the more you try and move towards answers, it seems like the further you get away from the true answers. I mean, there's a lot of stories. There's J-Rod, the alien gray at Area 51, where there's an alleged video, which can be seen on YouTube, of this gray being standing about 5 feet tall with the big gray head, the black eyes, and wearing a silverish black bodysuit, walking around with military officials. There's the old story of an alien being from Venus named Valiant Thor that flew here with two or three different crew members that met with presidents and worked under the presidents of the United States, you know, to try and build some sort of extraterrestrial relations. And apparently, according to the legend of Valiant Thor, that they lived underground in on the planet Venus, and they were able to travel here. Now, many people are still speculating whether or not Valiant Thor is still working for the government. You know,
1: and right.
0: There's all sorts of stories.
1: Right. Then there's this from 1952.
7: In Washington, ghost-like objects dart across the radar screen at the CAA Traffic Control Center at National Airport for several hours, traveling more than 100 miles an hour. Air Force jet fighters spend several hours chasing the objects plotted on the radar scope. General Sanford, Air Force Intelligence Director, confirms that the objects are not secret American weapons and reiterates the Air Force's obligation to investigate.
8: Since 1947... we have received and analyzed between 1,000 and 2,000 reports that have come to us from all kinds of sources. Of this great mass of reports, we have been able adequately to explain the great bulk of them, explain them to our own satisfaction. We've been able to explain them as hoaxes, as erroneously identified friendly aircraft, as meteorological or electronic phenomena, or as light aberrations. However, there have been a certain percentage of this volume of reports that have been made by credible observers of relatively incredible things. It is this group of observations that we now are attempting to resolve. We have, as of date, come to only one firm conclusion with respect to this remaining percentage, and that is that it does not contain any pattern of purpose or of consistency that we can relate with any to any conceivable threat to the United States.
9: Major Keyhole, as author of the book Flying Saucers Are Real, what is your opinion of these new sightings of unidentified objects?
10: With all due respect to the Air Force, I believe that some of them will prove to be of interplanetary origin. During a three-year investigation, I found that many pilots have described objects of substance and high speed. One case, pilots reported their plane was buffeted by an object which passed them at 500 miles an hour. Obviously, this was a solid object, and I believe it was from outer space.
1: 1952. Dave Scott, how do we find you online? How do we find you on YouTube?
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1: 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And you at 800-848-9222. Coming up in just seconds, I'm going to share with you information about what happened after those flying saucers appeared over the Capitol. How did the press cover this? And how did they follow up on it? And how did it impact our life today? 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
17: New York's Attorney General Letitia James is banding with dozens of other attorneys general to ensure online safety for children. The group is pushing back against the Kids Internet and Digital Safety Act because they argue it would weaken states' abilities to protect kids online and that it would shield big companies from accountability. I'm James Flippin, and this is the Worldwide News Network.
18: Paid for client betrayal and endorsement. The choice of a lawyer is an important decision and should not be based solely upon advertisements.
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0: Wilkes-Barre, Scranton, Scranton, Pennsylvania, of all places. That's the home of Joe Biden. That's where he was born. Our former president. Well, in Wilkes-Barre Township, they used to have a gentleman's club that got closed down not that long ago called Dream Girls. There was a little dispute. Cops were brought in to sort of deal with it, and they picked up a feller named Brandon Lee Frisbee. He's 46, and he got over 2 years in jail and could be up to 8 years of aggravated assault and terroristic threats. Yeah, he was being arrested following that that scuffle outside a Dream Girls Adult Entertainment Center filled with just exactly that, Dream Girls, beautiful girls. And, yeah, so the cops tried to detain him, and this feller decided to bite the cop in the thumb. When's the last time you got bit by somebody? You may have had a kid in the neighborhood, you know, when you're real little, who bit you. Normally, as an adult, unless it's for fun and pleasure, the biting thing is usually something that never happens, and especially if you break skin. That's not good whatsoever. So Brandon Frisbee, he's from Exeter. He'll be in jail for a while. State pen, it's not even a federal crime. So state pen is not nearly as pleasant, mainly because in federal jails, they've got something called air conditioning, and they've got great heating systems. In your state system, especially Pennsylvania, they're not all that pleasant. Now here's the good news. And there is some good news for him here. Since he did bite a cop, he's probably going to be very popular with some of the inmates. They're going to say, yeah, this guy took it to the cops. Here's the problem. Prison guards probably won't be his friend. Biting people. By the way, Mr. Frisbee held the bite for 17 seconds. Heck, it's I'm surprised he didn't get tased or shot over that. You know, teeth can be a lethal weapon. They say there's nothing dirtier in this world than a bite from a human animal. From the Champagne Room, not willing to bite a lady. I'm Velo Hool, strippers on the loose. Walter Sterling, the other side of midnight, Red Apple Audio Network.
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3: All right, ladies and gentlemen, Walter Sterling. There are UFO stories that have been confirmed, not through transparency, but because they just gave up. It's an amazing situation. The Pentagon confirmed three UFO videos, real footage, not leaked, released officially. The first video showed a craft moving like nothing in our inventory. The second showed an object dropping from 80,000 feet to sea level in seconds. And the third video showed a pilot laughing because what he was seeing made no sense. Well, then the Pentagon admitted something stranger. The footage is authentic. The objects are unknown. And the investigation was closed. Not solved, closed. They stopped looking, not because they found an answer, but because they did not want to find one. The files are now public. You can see them. You can watch them yourself. The same videos that made fighter pilots stop mid-mission, the same objects that outran every sensor, the government confirms it, and then they walked away. This is not transparency, this is surrender. Paul, you're on the other side of midnight with Walter Sterling at 800-848-9222. Hi, Paul. Hello, Paul. Hello, Paul. Hello. All right. Thank you for calling, Paul. 800-848-9222. 800-848-9222. In 1952, saucers were seen over the Capitol. That should cause some concern. I thought that happened one night. We saw the pictures many times over. I was wrong. It didn't happen in one night. It happened night after night after night in July 1952. Well, what happened? Well, following the July 1952 radar tracking and visual sightings of unidentified flying objects over Washington, D.C., the U.S. Air Force scrambled fighter jets, faced a massive wave of public panic, and initiated a sweeping investigation that ultimately resulted in, ready, official dismissals of the clampdown of classified reporting. The immediate and long-term aftermath of the incident included key developments. Let me go over the key developments that actually did result from UFOs flying over the government buildings, flying over the Capitol. First, massive press conference in response to the media frenzy. Air Force Intelligence Chief Major John Stanford held the largest military press conference since World War II. He publicly attributed the sightings to hoaxes. He said this was a hoax. What you saw up there night after night after night, not once, but night after night after night, that was a hoax. Misidentified aircraft. Weather meteorological phenomena. They tried to tamp down widespread panic. And then they said it was a temperature inversion. Temperature inversion. The military formally announced that radar returns were likely caused by temperature inversions, a weather anomaly where warm air sits over cold air, distorting and bouncing radar signals, while visual reports were explained as misidentified stars or meteors. Yes, misidentified stars or meteors. The CIA steps in, concerned that Soviet intelligence could exploit flying saucer mania to overwhelm U.S. air defenses or incite mass hysteria. The Central Intelligence Agency launched a deeper evaluation of the situation. Well, then they did what the government always does. They created a panel. In January 1953, the CIA convened a panel of prominent scientists called the Robertson Panel to evaluate Project Blue Book's findings. This was the genesis of Project Blue Book. The panel recommended that the government spend less time studying the phenomenon, pay no attention to this, and more time publicly debunking UFOs to reduce public interest and eliminate potential national security issues. The recommendation of the panel was spend less time studying this and spend more time making up stories. Really, that's what they recommended. They shifted policy. Following the Robertson panel, Project Blue Book shifted its immediate strategy. They stopped publicizing unexplained cases. They stopped announcing it. For years, they announced when there were these things. They stopped and actively worked to normalize explanations for sightings to discourage civilian hysteria. While the Air Force dismissed the sightings as natural phenomena, the official explanations were contested by civilian investigators and military radar operators, leaving the incident as one of the defining unresolved mysteries of the 20th century. UFOs over the Capitol, they decided to leave it as a mystery. I'm Walter Sterling. We're on KDKA in Pittsburgh, WABC in New York, and in Chicago on WGN.

0: I'm James Parker, and this is Florida Story.
1: Thank you.
2: Thank you.
1: All right, for our first Florida story, we're going into the swamps outside Port St. Lucie, Florida. A 61-year-old Florida man who's a wildlife artist takes his dog on two walks every day in his backyard. Now, his backyard backs up against the swamp. That's kind of normal for his neck of the woods. One Sunday morning on his walk, he's almost back to the house when in the swamp, he sees a gator. And this one's bigger than usual. This one looks like it's 10 feet or so long. My God. Not that unusual for him to see alligators, though. So he just starts walking back to the house. And he hears a splash behind him, and the second he had turned his head, the gator just started for him in a dead sprint. By the time he turned around, the gator's just a couple feet behind him. He tries to run. His Crocs get stuck in the mud. The gator clamps down on his right leg. First thing he does is let the leash go and tells the dog to run to the house. And he looks down. There's a gator that's got his leg. His foot's hanging out the side of his mouth. The gator starts walking backwards, pulling him into the swamp. You or I would be frightened, but this is a lifelong Florida resident, a Florida man who's been there since birth, 61 years, and he knows what to do when a gator grabs you by the leg and starts pulling you backwards into a swamp. He promptly takes his left thumb and jams it in the crocodile's eyes. And he said he got two knuckles deep in that guy's eye socket, and the gator lets go. Florida man jumps up, runs back to the house. 66 stitches later, he's going to be fine. He plans to tell his story and express it through his new series of paintings, because remember, he's a wildlife artist, because that's what you do if you're an artist in Florida. Hold my beer.
3: Wait. Hold my beer.
4: Hold my beer.
5: Hold my beer.
1: For our next Florida story, we're going to go right outside of Orlando into Orange County, where a guy has one of these dash cams where it records one way into the cabin, and you can see him and his passenger, and then it also records in front, so you can see whatever is going on from the hood's point of view. This guy's driving his truck down the road. A little sporty-looking Mazda comes up, and it's tailgating him. He comes up, and he actually bumps the guy's back bumper, and then he speeds around, goes past him, and then he slows down until the first car catches up, and then the Florida man says he sees the guy stick a gun out the window and point it at his truck. And so he pulls out his gun, because naturally that's what you do, and he fires through his own windshield at the other car, and that car speeds off. So what does he do after that? Well, he goes and turns himself in. He posts a video on YouTube. You can hear the shots right here. And here's the cool part. As of now, no arrests have been made, because if that guy really did flash a gun at him, it could be considered self-defense or something, I guess. I don't know. It's Florida, man. Who knows? Hold my beer.
3: Wait. Hold my beer. What?
4: Hold my beer.
5: Hold my beer. What?
1: For our next Florida story, let's stay on Orange County and let's stay on the highways. 12-year-old boy gets mad at his mom when his mom's distracted with some chores. He goes and sneaks the car keys, takes her 2010 BMW for a joyride. Gets in a couple of car crashes there, bounces off a Mazda, hits a Dodge, and then finally rear ends a Jeep and comes to a stop. He had to be taken to the hospital for non-life-threatening injuries. No one's really heard out of this one, but he did get charged with a couple of crimes, driving without a license, and careless driving. You know, they always talk about how these video games lead kids to be more violent, but look at this. It leads them to be horrible drivers as well. Hold my beer.
3: Wait. Hold my beer.
4: What? Hold my beer.
5: Hold my beer.
1: What? For our next Florida story, we go to Lee County, Florida, where it doesn't say where it happened. I don't know if it was in somebody's kitchen, if it was in a bar, or if it was in the dairy aisle of the grocery store, but two men get in an argument over which one's better, whole milk or almond milk. So a 30-year-old Florida man pulls out a knife, stabs the other dude as he's trying to run away, gets charged with aggravated battery. Everyone's going to be okay. But everyone knows the answer is chocolate milk.
3: Wait. Hold my beer. What?
4: Hold my beer.
5: Hold my beer.
1: For our next Florida story, at 11 a.m. on a Wednesday in St. Petersburg, Florida, a 40-year-old Florida man and his nephew stop off for a quick lunch at the 7-Eleven. Standing next to the front door is a woman who's obviously a little messed up on drugs. She's 28 years old, looks like she's going on 60. And she is doing a lewd and lascivious act with herself, leaning on the wall next to the front door at the 7-Eleven. So the uncle pulls out his phone and does what you're supposed to do. No, not call the cops. He starts videoing the incident. Other people call the cops. And the weird thing about this is 99 times out of 100, actually more like 999 times out of 1,000. If there's someone who's doing a lewd and lascivious act with themselves next to the front door at the 7-Eleven, it's going to be a guy. But in Florida, sometimes it's a fairly attractive woman. To be honest, I'm surprised somebody called the cops. Hold my beer.
3: Wait. Hold my beer.
4: What? Hold my beer.
5: Hold my beer.
1: For our next Florida story, we go to Wildwood, Florida. It's 8 a.m. on Sunday morning. And a police officer in the parking lot of a grocery store with a little strip mall on it sees a woman sitting alone in her car, kind of in a vacant area. So he goes up to check on her. Now, he's in full uniform. She must not be in her right mind because she invites him to have a seat in the passenger car and smoke a joint with her. He's not sure if it's real or not, so he goes ahead and sits in there. And sure enough, there's a little mason jar with some weed in it, and there's some rolling papers. And she invites him to smoke a joint, and he says, well, do you have a medical license card? And she says, no, I very much would like to get a prescription. I don't have one yet. And he goes, well, this is illegal. He takes her into custody, and I guess she didn't know it was illegal. She just invites a cop who's in full uniform to come smoke a joint with her, knowing damn well she doesn't have a card. That must be some good weed. Hold my beer.
3: Hold my beer.
4: Hold my beer.
5: Hold my beer.
1: All right, we saved our best story for last. This is going to be our third story today that happened on I-4. This time it's in Polk County, Florida. We're at 7:45 in the morning on a Friday. People are coming in and out of the gas station trying to beat the morning rush. And a young lady is pumping gas in her car when a 32-year-old Florida man jumps into the driver's seat, hoping the keys are in it so he can drive off with it. Well, the keys are not in it. And the lady, quick thinking, takes the gas nozzle out of her car, points it at the Florida man, and sprays him with gas. So he jumps out, goes across the pumps, tries to jump into another car that's actually parked in front of the store. And he's unfortunate there because that Florida man had just got out of his little town and country. It's a maroon minivan looking thing. He has a gun on him. So he pulls his gun like it's some Quentin Tarantino movie. And all he has to do is scream at him, get out of my vehicle. So the Florida man does. He runs out to the highway exit. People are chasing him, and to get away from them, he jumps off the bridge down onto the freeway below. Again, like a Quentin Tarantino movie. There's a big box truck, like a U-Haul, that has to swerve to miss him, and it crashes into the retaining wall. Another semi has to slam on the brakes and bumps into that box truck. People are stopping on both sides of the highway to watch the spectacle. So he jumps the median, tries to get into another guy's car. He pulls on the door handle. And the guy locks it a second before he gets that pull in. So he goes to this red Chevy Equinox. He jumps in the passenger seat. The driver of that one doesn't want to have anything to do with him. He throws it in park, takes the keys out of the ignition, opens his door, and starts running. So here he is. He's been in four cars now. He hasn't been able to steal one of them. Finally, the police are there. They corral him. They get him in the back of a squad car. And everything I just described to you in this story is completely indistinguishable from a little 2.5 minute span playing Grand Theft Auto 5. Except it's real. It really happens in Florida. A lot. Wait.
3: 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What?
4: Hold my beer.
5: Hold my beer. What is it?
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7: 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Listen, I think that it's time that you took a little break, so I'm going to play a song that I actually introduced years ago. So, Walter, hit the trail, and I'll take care of business.

0: Gee, I hope everybody enjoyed that song. That was a lot of fun. And if you want more of that, you can join me on Saturday from 6 to 10 o'clock. Now, there's one problem right now. Where's Walter? Walter! Oh, there he is. Now, here's Walter.
1: I'm enough of a geek that you and I are communicating over KMOX, WGN, KDKA, WABC. These stations played that song first. It's such an amazing fact. This morning, I'm going to give a speech to other talk radio hosts, which is fascinating because it's a room full of people who all think they're right and who all think they're better speakers than you are. Everybody in that room thinks they're right and they're a better speaker than you are. That's a tough house. But I'm going to tell you what my challenge was when they said, we want you to give a speech about this and maybe you have some ideas. Listen to what I have to do. I've been asked to speak about the past, present, and future of American radio. I am no more qualified to give this conversation than anybody else in that room. But I've been asked to give a talk about the past, present, and future of American radio. I've spent, good 10, 15 minutes thinking about this and what I'm going to say. And my daughter's going to be there. And she says, I really look forward to hearing it because you're a really good public speaker, which is a very nice thing for a daughter to say, but it does add to the pressure. And worse than that, she isn't like 12. Now that she's 24, she actually knows stuff. She can have follow-up questions. It's not good when your daughter has a follow-up question, is it? Daughter follow-up questions much worse than son follow-up questions. Son follow-up questions are usually, where'd we get seats for the game? That's it. That's a son follow-up question. Daughter follow-up question is, how do you feel, and why are we talking to that person, and I don't like my aunt. And it's always in that random order. What are you doing? When can I get some chocolate? Can I get $200? Usually in a random order. And then if you ask them what's important again, it'll be a completely different list of topics. I think it goes like this. The reason that there's always, I swear to God, for the past 20 years there's been angst in the radio industry about its future. The future is just fine. And one of the reasons that I'm on the Red Apple Audio Networks, and I'm based at WABC in New York, is I saw the opportunity to work with a company that was getting bigger, that's expanding. Every time I come into the facility, beautiful facility, besides snack food that's incredible, but not surprising for a man who owns a supermarket chain, thank you, John, is there are more people, and there's more construction, and it's getting bigger. And as it gets bigger, and as there's more investment, wise and prudent by Chad Lopez, as it gets bigger, the ratings go up. The revenue goes up. Son of a gun. You invest in a known product that's successful. They put gasoline on the fire. As an entrepreneur, you put gasoline on the fire, and that's what happens at the Red Apple Audio Networks. Now there's been this investment in the World Wide News Network. And when Chad Lopez and John Katsimatidis started the World Wide News Network, they didn't hire an intern. They didn't hire a person who's like sort of good at news. They hired the most successful radio news executive in New York City. They hired Lee Harris. Lee Harris has been on the number one all-news station in America for about 30 years, kind of knows how to put it together because of his reputation, is able to attract other good news people, and you build it with the best, and that's what they've done. 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Now, I, Walter Sterling, know all the other news networks, know all the other news executives. I know how all this stuff works. I don't know anything else. My daughter will tell you that. My wife will tell you I don't know anything else, but this I know. He's put together the best people. That means that if you have not signed up, attention affiliates, have not signed up the World Wide News Network, you've signed up less. Whatever you're signing up, it's less. It may sound fine, but it's less. And then the promise is going to be delivered. It's going to be worldwide. There will be a worldwide news network. That's why I'm here. Now, about the future of radio, it goes like this. the relationship between radio and you is unchanged. The first time you used the radio when you were 12 years old, you turned it on, you heard stuff you liked, and that's the station you listened to until you heard stuff you didn't like. That has never changed. From that moment to this, there has been no change in the dynamic between a listener and the radio. Oh, my gosh, the angst in the hallways around American radio. Oh, my God, this is happening. No. The relationship between me and you is unchanged. If I talk about something vaguely interesting, you will be vaguely interested. If I talk about something vaguely not interesting, you won't be interested. It's that simple. My mentor was a brilliant man named Ed McLaughlin. Ed McLaughlin was the man who syndicated Rush Limbaugh. You liked Rush Limbaugh. He syndicated Rush Limbaugh. He used to look at me, and he put his arm around me because he's a big Irish guy, and he'd say, Walter, it's a simple business. People make it hard. Now, you could use the inflection differently. You could say, Walter, it's a simple business. People make it hard. Or, Walter, it's a simple business. People make it hard. You could inflect it different ways for different results, but it's the same thing. It's a simple business. What do you think the future of media is? What do you think the future of radio is? I don't want you to imagine. I want your gut. What do you think the future of radio is? Help me make this speech. 800-848-9222. 800-848-9222. 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

made up holiday, like April Fool's Day. They did Mother's Day, and then there really wasn't much choice. Father's Day. Father's Day to me is a really interesting scam, because what do I do on Mother's Day? Oh, would you take care of the kids and I can get a day off? And I'm thinking, you never take care of the kids. I usually take care of the kids. I don't understand why, but I don't say that. Okay, sure, I'll be happy to take care of the kids. And then mom has a day off from what? I'm not sure. But what happens on Father's Day? On Father's Day, mom says, isn't it great? You'll be able to spend an entire day with your kids. You'll take care of the kids for the whole day. Won't that be terrific?

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6: I don't know about that.
7: Yeah, never.
6: Right.
7: All right. Are you enjoying the show? Is this good for you?
6: Oh, fantastic. Yeah, I love your show. It's hard to stay awake, but when I am awake, I listen. But I thought, like, for modern day, I would think that there'd be a great venue for that to create a devoted listenership. To give away radios again.
7: Well, you're absolutely right, and I appreciate the call, my friend. That isn't going to happen because what's happened in the past few years is because of too many radio companies. Their financial structure, their financial backing was put together by morons and have crippled them, and they can't do promotions. They can't do marketing. The reason I'm at the Red Apple Audio Networks is we do promotions. We do marketing. We hire people, more people show up every day. Oh, my gosh, it's like a business. And that's thanks to Margo and John Katsimatidis. They're determined to grow, and they're growing. Walter Sterling, The Other Side of Midnight at 800-848-9222.
8: I also want to thank USC for educating the next generation. I had expected that at the end of my career, I would have everything pretty much taken care of. But apparently there's more work to do, so thank you. We need them.
7: That's that Scott Paley guy. There's much talk about what happened there at CBS and at 60 Minutes. But what's interesting about it is that you and I don't care. We don't care. What do we care about? Water in the basement, the check engine light, my kids making too much noise. If you have a toddler, like Pete has a toddler, what are the three things going on there? Diaper needs to be changed, hungry, tired. That's it. It's very simple. I feel bad about these parents who are puzzled by their toddlers, trying to figure out how to make them happy or how to get them quiet. You only have three options. You get them to sleep, you give them food, you change their diaper. Later in life, much more complicated. Danny at 800-848-9222. Did I talk to Danny before today? Did we talk to Danny before today? Yes, no, give me an answer. Yeah, okay, then why is it up there? I don't know why it's up there. And that's what we care about. Kids in school, happy kid, good job, am I about to be fired? If you have the illusion that your manager's not happy with you, there's nothing that's going to happen in Congress today that comes anywhere close to being as important as, I think my manager's annoyed at me, right? The owner of the store, the owner of the nail salon, the manager, the boss, the owner, maybe they're not happy with me. Okay, that's going to ride on your brain all the time. What happened to Scott Paley? We really don't care. This was that always dour correspondent on 60 Minutes. He always looked miserable. It didn't matter what the news was. This guy looked miserable, and now he's been fired. I'm going to talk about him being fired from the perspective of a manager.
8: I also want to thank USC for educating the next generation. I had expected that at the end of my career, I would have everything pretty much taken care of. But apparently there's more work to do, so thank you. We need them.

0: Yeah, there's no more work to do by you. This Scott Paley guy, probably making $15 million a year, maybe 20. 60 Minutes, big show, usually the number, you realize 60 Minutes is usually the number one show on television in any given week, unless the NFL is doing something. If the NFL, ESPN is doing something, then that'll be number one. But then there'll be 60 Minutes, and they'll be looking at the camera very serious and saying very serious things. He's got a contract. All those guys have a contract, and there's one line in that contract that says insubordination. Here are the reasons that they could be fired for cause. Now, if they're fired for cause, that means they don't get any severance. If they get fired because of billing cycles, contractual cycles, bad ratings, they'll get severance. That'll be spelled out in their contract. But if they're fired for cause, harassment, insubordination, they get no severance. So Paley's getting no severance. Walter Sterling on the other side of midnight, Red Apple Audio Networks.
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2: They pulled an all-nighter at the Senate. I'm Dave Anthony, Fox News, finally wrapping up a little over an hour ago.
3: On this vote, the yeas are 52, the nays are 47. This bill, as amended, is passed.
2: Approving nearly $70 billion to fund Border Patrol and immigration enforcement through 2029. No Democrats voted for that, as they call ICE out of control and demand reforms, but they couldn't block the funding because the GOP used a special process that could not be filibustered. The bill goes to the House next.
4: Senators put forth a number of amendments. One proposed by Minority Leader Chuck Schumer would have required a ban on a fund meant to make payments to those who claimed the government has been weaponized against them. Republicans Susan Collins of Maine, Dan Sullivan of Alaska, and John Husted of Ohio voted for it.
2: That's Fox's Jessica Rosenthal. But ultimately, the amendment failed. Nearly $1.8 billion in that fund set up as part of President Trump's IRS lawsuit settlement intended to pay those who claim they were political targets of the Biden Justice Department. Acting Attorney General Todd Blanche told lawmakers in both parties opposing the fund it will not be set up after all. There's still no deal to end the Iran conflict, but President Trump says as talks continue,
5: they will never have a nuclear weapon.
6: So again, the president maintaining that the U.S. will win either militarily or on paper, even as peace talks stall. With no timeline as to when the conflict in the Middle East will end, though, Ukrainian President Vladimir Zelensky is taking steps to end the war in his country. He's proposing direct engagement with Russian President Vladimir Putin, saying it would be wrong to wait until Europe returns to the center of attention.
2: Fox's Madeline Rivera. There's a new push for the U.S. to give Ukraine more help in the war against Russia. The House approved a new security package, $1.5 billion in assistance, $8 billion in loans, and it would extend a program for the Pentagon to send weapons and military equipment. Democrats pushed the bill, got 18 Republicans to support it, but President Trump opposes that Ukraine aid and could veto the measure. 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

0: Last night I went on a date.
1: Okay, how did it go?
0: And it was a Hinge date.
1: Okay.
0: The guy was super hot, like super buttoned up, and then all of a sudden he goes, "Do you want to take a line in the bathroom?"
1: So not so prim and proper after all.
0: I got an Uber and got the heck out of Dodge.
1: That's so, like, traumatizing.
0: What is wrong with the guys here?
1: Welcome to New York City. We have, you know, the good, bad, ugly, crazy.
0: They're all lunatics.
2: Donald at 800-848-9222. Welcome to the other side of midnight. Donald?
3: Hello?
2: Yeah, Donald, you have to listen on hold. You're listening to the radio.
3: Listen.
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3: I'm an old geezer.
2: What?
3: I'm an old geezer.
2: Yeah.
3: No, I'm not.
2: Yeah, what?
3: I'm much older than you. And
2: yeah.
3: Years ago, I know you were probably in New Jersey, Westinghouse owned BZ in Boston and INS in New York.
2: Mm.
3: And we used to have a guy named Al Heacock. He used to come down. He was a program director of BZ. And they sent him down because Mark Oles, I don't know if you know any of these names.
2: Donald. Nobody knows these names. Donald.
3: All
2: nobody.
3: Right.

0: knows these names. Do you have a good story here?
1: I have a story to tell you.
0: All right, tell me a story.
1: He used to come down. This is kind of an inside radio thing. Right? Mm. I made a mistake of working for Wins. So Wins News. So what would happen is he would come down every weekend, spend Saturday and Sunday at Wins, and sit in the newsroom. And he would refer to everyone there who we didn't know him, and he had a sinister laugh. We hated him, and he would refer to all of us as his children.
0: Thank you for the call, Donald. That's a great story. Roberta, welcome to the other side of midnight with Walter Sterling. Hi.
2: Hello, Walter. You know, you talk about radio, and who knows what lurks in the heart of men, the shadow knows. Do you remember that?
0: No, Roberta, Roberta, nobody remembers that. Nobody.
2: I do. I
0: Roberta.
2: Do. And you know what's sad about that?
0: What's sad about that?
2: What's sad about the radio? You asked about the future of radio. I'm a
0: yes.
2: very old lady.
0: Yes.
2: I don't know what the future is.
0: Yes.
2: But years ago, when you listened to a show like that as a child, you sat glued because you couldn't see a picture. You couldn't walk away from it. And it was so amazing. And now, I don't know, correct me if I'm wrong, but I hear they want to take AM radio out of cars.
0: There are some thugs in Detroit who somehow imagine that their cars will be better if they remove AM radio. This is not most automobile companies. This is just a few. And the government is working to make it illegal to take AM out of the radio, out of the cars. I don't think it's going to happen. I can't imagine it.
2: Good.
0: There's no technical reason for it. There's absolutely no reason for it. And
2: so why do they want to do it?
0: I don't, you know what, shame on me. I don't actually know the reason that they imagine that this would be a good thing, because there's no factual reason that it would be a good thing. And I appreciate the call, Roberta. They're idiots. You know, they're idiots. 800-848-9222. Speaking of which, the last time we heard about Britney Spears is she was drunk out of her mind, crazed drunk, showed up at a restaurant days after running out of rehab. She was in rehab. Incident, DUI, she had a DU freaking I, goes to rehab, stays there about 8 days. Next we hear about her in a restaurant on all fours barking. Now this is the latest from Britney about her drinking.
3: I think I'm still clean living, you know. That's, I mean, when I don't go home and have orgies or anything like that, I'm still the same person that I've always been.
0: Really? So she didn't say she was sober.
3: I think I'm still clean living, you know. That's, I mean, when I don't go home and have orgies or anything like that, I'm still the same person that I've always
0: been. You know, going
3: been.
0: Home and having orgies is not a problem. Going home and getting drunk out of your mind on a regular basis is far more problematic. One of her sons won't talk to her or see her. The other one's vaguely pleasant to her. What a horrible thing. And it's her father was the one who had the conservatorship, protected her money, protected her. And when he was forced to give it up, when the court said you can no longer be her conservator, and her fans were saying, free Britney, free Britney, all he said was, you have no idea how deep the disease is. He knew. He knew she couldn't handle anything on her own. He fought it as hard as he could. I felt bad for him. We all thought he was trying to steal her money. I don't think he was trying to steal her money. I think he was trying to save his daughter. Speaking of daughters, this is the other end of the spectrum.
4: Taylor Swift's net worth has jumped yet again, putting her even higher in the billionaires club. According to Forbes' Iconoclast 50 list, released June 4th, T-Swift is now worth a staggering $2 billion, a notable increase from her previous total, which, according to the mag, sat at $1.6 billion. She raked in the additional cash thanks to her record-breaking Eras Tour and sales of multiple re-recorded albums, along with 2024's Tortured Poets Department and Life of a Showgirl, which was released last year. Swift was also able to buy back her masters for an estimated $360 million, again, allowing the funds to flow directly back to her. Per Forbes, the number makes Taylor the richest female musician in history. Safe to say, the star, who is engaged to Kansas City Chiefs player Travis Kelce, is in her icon era and shows no signs of stopping. The Opalite singer is officially set to drop a new song, I Knew It, I Knew You, June 5th for Toy Story 5, after months of fan speculation she was somehow involved in the Pixar film, which hits theaters June 19th.
0: Today, there's going to be a new Taylor Swift song. There are many Swifties who are excited about this. I don't understand why I, who have supported Taylor for a decade, have not swung the support of Swifties. Swifties saying you have to listen to Walter Sterling. You have to get the 77 WABC app and be able to stream him, listen to him all the time. If they would come and bash me, if I said something bad about Taylor, then they need to come and support me for saying good things about Taylor. This seems to be common sense. This whole show is based on common sense. Common sense. 800-848-9222. 800-848-9222. Then, did you know there's a Broadway musical about Titanic? A Broadway musical about the conspiracy of Titanic.
5: The Titanic was intentionally sunk.
6: But this ship can't sink.
7: She's made of iron, sir. I assure you, she can. And she will.
5: Ask people what happened to the Titanic, and most will correctly tell you that it hit an iceberg. But there are some out there who believe that the iceberg was merely a convenient scapegoat. There are a number of conspiracy theories related to the sinking, like the idea that the brand new Titanic was swapped with her damaged sister, Olympic, in some kind of insurance scam. Another prominent, if somewhat libelous, theory contends that financier J.P. Morgan had the Titanic sunk to kill off some business rivals who were traveling on board. Of course, neither of these theories have any substantial evidence to back them up, but that doesn't stop people from believing them.
0: Yes, that's because it was a different time. And in the early 1900s, rivals would have pistol duels. Rivals would kill each other. This was a dueling Titanic. Carl, welcome to The Other Side of Midnight with Walter Sterling. Hello, Carl.
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0: Really, it's just a myth. 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
5: The Titanic was intentionally sunk.
6: But this ship can't sink.
7: She's made of iron, sir. I assure you, she can. And she will.
5: Ask people what happened to the Titanic, and most will correctly tell you that it hit an iceberg. But there are some out there who believe that the iceberg was merely a convenient scapegoat. There are a number of conspiracy theories related to the sinking, like the idea that the brand new Titanic was swapped with her damaged sister, Olympic, in some kind of insurance scam. Another prominent, if somewhat libelous, theory contends that financier J.P. Morgan had the Titanic sunk to kill off some business rivals who were traveling on board. Of course, neither of these theories have any substantial evidence to back them up.
0: But you have to understand,
5: people from believing
0: J.P. Morgan was a miserable guy. And what he did was he realized that Nikola Tesla had invented an elegant and simple way to distribute electric power without wires and without meters. Free electric power for the world. Tesla rediscovered that technique. That technique had existed for years. It was ether. It was tapping into ether in the air, which was powerful, charged. And by harvesting ether, it could be redistributed to the world. Tesla knew this, and he improved upon it. He made it even better, and he was starting to test it and show it. And he could make light bulbs around the world light up by transmitting this power, these forces through the ground, by hitting ley lines on the earth. Well, Morgan, Westinghouse, Rockefeller, they didn't like this because they had money invested in oil and in other forms of distribution. They didn't like any of that. And they put him out of business. They put Tesla out of business so fast it was ridiculous. Therefore, I believe it'd be possible to stage an accident that Mr. Morgan could benefit from. Many of his competitors were, in fact, on the Titanic. He was supposed to be on the Titanic. Morgan was supposed to be on the Titanic. Last minute, he got sick. He had the vapors, and he couldn't get on that. I definitely believe that there was a conspiracy. I believe that the Titanic was sunk on purpose, and it dealt with some competitive problems. Victor, welcome to the other side of midnight with Walter Sterling. Victor.
9: Hey, Walter. So you were talking earlier in the show about the nose gear collapse on the 787 at Frankfurt in Germany today.
0: Unbelievable, yes. And,
9: well, not unbelievable, but the reason that that happens is because when you're parked at the gate like that, you have to put a physical metal rod into the landing gear, has a little red tag on it and says remove before flight. And that stops the gear from dropping in the event there's a hydraulic or some other failure that happens. So that wasn't put in, and without that in there, it can drop. It's a known issue with the 787 and all aircraft for that matter. You got to put these locking pins in all the gear, all three on that one, on three sets of gear, the front and the rear.
0: A simple metal rod caused that accident.
9: The failure of that, not the failure of the rod, the failure to put the rod in properly or at all caused that accident. Yes, that is correct.
0: I appreciate the information. I find it fascinating that a simple metal rod was not installed. Somebody didn't do their job, probably will not get fired. Thank God nobody got killed.
9: They usually get fired for that. First, they get drug tested to make sure they're not on any substances. And then they usually get fired for something like that. So, yeah, they'll probably get fired.
0: I appreciate you listening to the show, and thank you very much for calling in to the other side of midnight with Walter Sterling at 800-848-9222. Beautiful weekend, Father's Day weekend. My evil daughters have plans for me for Father's Day, which is shocking that they even remembered it. And then, well, what actually happened is even more bizarre. You and I are on the other side of midnight. I have an email. It's walter.sterling@gmail. Walter, did I say that? No, that's not true. It's much better. It's walter.sterling@wabcradio.com. I can't even imagine that. I can't even express how humbled I am by the fact that, one, finally in my life, I have a corporate email address. No other company ever gave me one. They didn't trust me. They didn't trust me. This is The Other Side of Midnight on the Red Apple Audio Networks.
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11: Extra. NASA wants to return to the moon and stay. This time, NASA Administrator Jared Isaacman laid out his agency's ambitious plans to build a permanent moon base. To learn more about the lunar surface and eventually launch missions from there further into outer space.
12: For all we hope to accomplish in this endeavor, what we are embarking upon is extremely challenging. And we know so little from what is a combined 80 hours of lunar astronaut EVA time across the Apollo missions, and that was more than a half century ago.
11: And following the success of the recent Artemis II mission around the moon, this next project will include three stages of moon-based missions. They involved unmanned spacecraft delivering payloads to be used for future explorations involving manned crews. I'm James Flippin, and this is the Worldwide News Network.
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0: Confessions of a Retired NYPD Detective. Starring Vic Ferrari. On the other side of midnight.
1: Hey, Walter. On tonight's episode of Confessions of a Retired Detective, former NYPD Chief of Department Jeffrey Madry is dragging the city into court after it yanked his taxpayer-funded legal defense in four pending lawsuits against him. Now, Madry's attorney filed suit against the city on Tuesday, arguing the law department's decision to cut off the cash for his legal bills was bad faith, budget slashing, and politically motivated absurdity. While the city claims that newly obtained evidence shows that Chief Madry, or former Chief Madry, does not qualify for the city to pay for his defense, his attorney said they've yet to see proof. The city, then under Mayor Eric Adams, has agreed to cover his ally, Madry, in four civil suits filed against him in 2024. Now, the city originally assigned the law firm of Wilson Iser to defend Madry. Those suits allege that Madry participated in retaliation, workplace discrimination, and covering up in sexual harassment claims made against another Adams ally, retired cop Timothy Pearson. Despite 2 years of paying for his defense, the city in throes of a multi-million dollar budget deficit suddenly shifted course and said that Madry no longer qualifies for the legal aid. Now, new mayor Zohran Mamdani's corporation counsel, Steve Banks, who now heads the law department, claimed investigators obtained evidence that Madry had violated NYPD rules and lied during an interview to determine his eligibility for taxpayer coverage, according to a March letter filed with the court. Now, under this general municipal law, the city can pull the plug on an employee's defense if they violated agency rules or refused to cooperate. But former Chief Madry said he's been completely forthright and demands that a judge force the city to show its cards out in the open, according to the suit. A law department spokesman has said the corporation counsel stands by its decision, and we strongly defend the filing accordingly. Well, for those of you who don't remember, this chief was accused by a few members of his female staff of a quid pro quo for sex for favors. And there was a lot of overtime paid to these women. And now it looks like there's something to do with yet another NYPD member that he is kind of covering for. But one thing's for sure. When a new administration comes in, there's no rules, and the Corporation Council doesn't have to indemnify NYPD members who they feel acted in bad faith. And with four lawsuits pending, and this guy was top of the heap with the other administration, this administration just doesn't feel the need to cover this guy. So it's going to be interesting to see how the NYPD handles this out in court. For more behind-the-scenes NYPD stories, be sure to pick up my new book, NYPD, Behind the Blue Wall of Silence, available on Amazon. I'm retired NYPD detective turned author Vic Ferrari with Walter Sterling on the other side of midnight.
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2: Pow, there's George on the other side of midnight with Walter Sterling. George, go.
3: Hi, Walter. Radio is a great, it's great. I'm talking about 50 years ago in Brooklyn. I lived next to a guy who was called a record promoter. He worked in the he used to go to the Brill Building. And one day, pulling up in front of our house was a guy in a Cadillac, a famous guy. I'll say his name, a Wolfman Jack. All that story, all that growling and the way he talked, everybody would think he was from the mid down south. I'm sure you know this. His name is Robert Smith. He was born in Brooklyn, went to Eastern District High School. And Wolfman goes into his my neighbor's house. They were talking. They come out in front of the house. They were arguing, yelling, screaming. They get into a big fist fight. My dad, who was in law enforcement, he comes out with his nightstick. Wolfman was beating the crap out of my neighbor, saying stuff like, I have some standards. I don't want to get into this. Wolfman's passed away, so I don't want to say anything bad things about Wolfman. And my father smacks Wolfman on the back and told him to get out of here before he would really get in trouble. So you can fill in the blanks with, I think, what it was about. I found out years later what it was about. And I'm not accusing Wolfman of anything, but it was a lot of interesting characters in the radio business that many years ago. And I'm amazed how many famous people came out of in the radio, including yourself, came out of this area, a lot from Brooklyn, especially Cousin Bruce, who's a great guy. Thank you.
2: The reason a lot of us came out of this area is we listened to Cousin Brucey, and we listened to Dan Ingram, and we listen to Ron Lundy, and we listen to the stars on WABC and Dan Daniel on WMCA. We heard these insanely great talent, and we're like, oh, gosh, I want to be like that. And the talk show hosts in the 60s, also insanely great talent. A great trivia fact, in the 60s, in New York City, the number one paid radio star was not a morning man, and it was not a Cousin Brucey. It was an all-night talk show host named Long John Neble, and he was the first one to bring out UFOs and numerology and psychics. He created a stage for all of that conversation. Do you remember any of that?
3: Yeah, sure. Wasn't his wife named Candy? I think I remember.
2: Candy Jones.
3: Yeah, it was great. It was a different. It was just a different day, and the talent. It was just great. You were great. I don't know, like some of the shows, they don't take calls. That many shows take calls.
2: Well, I'll tell you why they don't take calls. They don't get them. But okay. I do, and I'm grateful for them. Thank you so much for calling in. 800-848-9222 with Walter Sterling. Oh, my gosh, what? We're on WABC in New York, KDKA in Pittsburgh, and in Chicago on WGN.
4: Hey, Walter Sterling. This is your cousin, Breezy. Listen, I think that it's time that you took a little break. So I'm going to play a song that I actually introduced years ago. So, Walter, hit the trail, and I'll take...

0: Gee, I hope everybody enjoyed that song. That was a lot of fun. And if you want more of that, you can join me on Saturday from 6 to 10 o'clock. Now, there's one problem right now. Where's Walter? Walter, well, there he is. Here's
1: live
0: Walter.
1: Live radio show. Good morning. Look at this. You and I are on the great shift. This is the best time of day to be awake. It's the best time of day to work. Isn't that true? Alan, welcome to the other side of midnight.
2: Walter, your show is tremendous, my man. And, you brought talk radio back. I really believe it. Back, you talk about the 60s, but we got to remember, there's not that many TV channels. TVs, I believe, went off the air like at 12 or 1 o'clock in the morning.
1: Wasn't that weird? When we think about it now, there was the national anthem was played like at midnight, and it wasn't just channel 2, 4, 5, 6, 7, 8, 9, 10. At first, HBO signed off at midnight. HBO was in 24 hours. Isn't that amazing?
2: It is amazing, but if you were doing late night radio, it was great for you because then everybody would come over. And I will tell you, you are getting the crossover crowd now. I know a lot of people listen to sports radio, but they listen to your show. They come over when you're on. So there's something that you're doing that's appealing, which is great. So your audience is naturally big, but it's even bigger because you're getting the crossover. A lot of guys coming over to your side from sports radio, which I think is great because your show is great. It's fascinating. All these different subjects, but if you think about it, are we just doing bread and circuses? Because we can get the biggest UFO, I'm talking about now, space alien craft and space alien guy out there. They cannot produce a space alien or spacecraft because there is none. So this is either we could just keep this kind of a hoax going on and on and on. It's been going on really since the 60s and the 70s. You mentioned Long John before. He made a living off of stuff like that, but his show was even bigger than that. He did have his wife on there, Candy Jones, and her background, they try to say she worked with this agency. And
1: I know, it was so bizarre. They kept saying she worked with a CIA guy. She was the subject of mind control. They were total circus people. Those two were, they made all of that up. And you're a good friend, and you say nice things to me on a regular basis, and I wish you were my wife. Thank you very much for the call, Alan. John, welcome to the other side of midnight. How does it feel, John? How does it feel to be on network radio during Pride Month?
3: It feels amazing. It really does, and I'm glad you're asking that. It's not only just Pride Month. It's also Men's Mental Health Awareness Month.
1: Why are you speaking on a speaker? Why weren't you told to get off that speaker? Don't talk on the speaker.
3: Oh, I'm not on a speakerphone. No, Mr. Sterling.
1: Thank you very much for the call. I appreciate it. He was on a speakerphone. Richie, welcome to the other side of midnight with Walter Sterling. You're on network radio on Pride Month.
4: Hey, Walt. I want to talk about Pride Month after I get done with this topic. But anyway, I grew up listening to Bob Grant in high school. Okay. There were two fellas, John from Staten Island. He'd go, you know, Bob, and he was very prolific in what he said, and Jimmy the anti-communist.
1: Why are you talking about this?
4: You talk about AM radio.
1: Yeah, but I wasn't talking about AM radio of the past. We were talking about its potential for the future. Do you know how long ago John was on the air? Bob was on the air. It was like over 20 years ago. So why are you bringing this up?
4: You remember those? Well, no. Jimmy would call up a lot of the recent guys. He must have died.
1: No, I don't listen. Let me tell you a secret about my horrible life. You ready? I never listened to other hosts, ever. And mostly because I would feel inferior and terrible and depressed. Or I'd be like, oh, they're not so good. So I don't listen to other talk show hosts.
4: What exactly is a hate crime? If I'm a rich guy with a Rolex and a fancy car, and somebody follows me home to mug me, is that a hate crime against white people?
1: That's a hate crime against rich people. That's a hate crime against rich people, yes.
4: They never mention that.
1: No, they never mention that. They never mention it. They never mention when a black man kills a white man. That almost never gets mentioned. if a
4: gets mugged.
1: If yeah. Or gets mugged. And it's all a lot of crap, and it's crazy talk. And Richie, thank you very much for the call at 800-848-9222.
5: 800-848-9222. Lesbians in space. The other side of midnight with Walter Sterling.
6: So anyway, I've been trying to figure out if I'm bisexual or if I just binged Euphoria too fast.
7: Discussed it at every conference that we had with the military, and they never had been, never were able to make me a concrete report on.
8: Do you have anything on the subject, sir?
7: No, I haven't had anything on the subject. There's always things like that going on, flying saucers, and they've had other things, you know.
1: So that was Harry Truman answering the question, do you know for a fact there are flying saucers? That was the president who allegedly made a deal with aliens to get technology in exchange for humans. And then if it didn't happen with him, it happened later with Eisenhower. But this is what Truman said about when asked directly, do you know that there are UFOs? Have you met aliens?
7: Oh, yes. We discussed it at every conference that we had with the military, and they never had been, never were able to make me a concrete report on.
8: You have anything on the subject, sir?
7: No, I haven't had anything on the subject. There's always things like that going on. Flying saucers, and they've had other things, you know.
1: 800-848-9222, 800-848-9222. I can't read what line 2 says, so let me talk to line 2, okay? Hello. Hello. Welcome to the Big Network Radio Show. What? What'd you say?
9: Hey, Walt. You got
1: Jay, hey. Hi. Hi.
9: Keep up the good work, Walt. All we got are these redneck trucking shows out here in the Great Midwest.
1: Now, where do you live in the Great Midwest?
9: Cincinnati.
1: Cincinnati, they have that big trucking bozo show on WLW, right? Something like that.
9: Yeah, that used to be the top thing they had back
1: yeah.
9: in the day.
1: Yeah.
9: Bozo show.
1: Yeah, the bozo show. Yeah.
9: Hey, those flying saucers could be chrome hubcaps off cars back in the 50s.
1: Exactly. It could be that, and they were big enough to do that. What are you going to do for Father's Day?
9: I might visit my father's grave. He's buried at the National Cemetery up in Dayton. He was a Navy guy, so.
1: And what rank did he achieve in the Navy? Where was he stationed?
9: He was on a destroyer. They did training for officers down in the Caribbean, and he fortunately got to go to the Pentagon because his ship had to be refitted during Korea. Korea kicked off while he was in, and his ship had to be refitted, and he got to go to the Pentagon, so he was lucky. He missed out on the war.
1: He was lucky he missed out on the war.
9: He's a yeoman. Yep.
1: Well, congratulations for having a real dad and a good dad. I don't understand these relationships where you have a baby daddy. Wait, what are you talking about, a baby daddy? No, that's a father. That's called a father, and he should be acting like a father. It's a mystery to me. And
9: I had a great dad. I really did. Thank you.
1: Me too. Thanks for your call. Thanks for your time. 800-848-9222. My two oldest daughters said, you know what we're going to do on Sunday? We're going to go visit your mom and dad. They're in a nice cemetery in Jersey. And then we're going to go to the hot dog stand that you used to go to with them. It's a hot dog stand called the Galloping Hill Inn or Five Points or Peterson's, depending on which generation you were, but it's in Union, New Jersey, and it, in my opinion, has the best hot dogs anywhere. And then we're going to go to look at the house that they knew my grandparents in. They knew their grandparents in, and then we're going to go to the house in Maplewood that I grew up in. Okay, here's the punchline. They planned this day, and it's terrific, and I look forward to it. And then they found out it was Father's Day. They didn't know it was Father's Day. It wasn't something they had planned. It wasn't something they had deemed was necessary. And instead, it was total accident. So I'm very grateful for that, and I'm very happy about that. My daughter Dorothy, who is 24, just graduated from the Newhouse School at Syracuse University. It took her 5 years because of the trauma and hell of COVID. Do you understand that? The trauma and hell of COVID. Do you know what they did to those kids in many universities throughout the country? That year, 2020, when it started, they kept them in their dorm rooms. They didn't let them walk around campus. They didn't let them go to class. They had to do school in their dorm room on Zoom. And meals were brought to their rooms. And I said, well, why don't you just come home? Why don't you just come home? Then if you're going to do it on Zoom, then just come home. And she said, I can't. I'll lose my scholarship. Because the federal scholarship money went to dorm rooms specific that had to be filled. There had to be a kid in the dorm room for the school to get the subsidy. She couldn't go home. This was the stupidest. This was the worst conspiracy. This was the stupidest scam in history, making those kids stay in those dorm rooms for no reason. And then, bonus track, her boyfriend who she liked very much, and he was a good guy, he got killed by the campus bus. He was skateboarding, and he got killed by the campus bus. Can you imagine that? That's how she started her college career. That was kind of traumatic. She had a tough time. And she had a tough time till the end. Thanks for lighting that up, boys. Marie, welcome to the other side of midnight, 800-848-9222. Hi, Marie.
10: Walter, I like your voice. I started listening to WABC, believe it or not, in 2020 when I retired.
1: Yes.
10: I was an NPR person. And
1: sorry.
10: The other guy forgot to say Harry Harrison. Put him. I'm skeptical when it comes to all the alien stuff that's always been talked on at night. I'm a person seeing is believing. But I'm looking at the moon right now, and I don't think there's anything there behind it. But anyway, I enjoy you when you talk about your daughter. That's all.
1: No, that's a lot. And thank you, Marie. You're a good friend. Thank you very much for calling the station and the show, 800-848-9222. 24-year-old daughter. Took her 5 years to get out of college because of COVID, because of their wacky rules. The first year she was in school, kept her in her dorm room. Boyfriend got killed. It was horrendous. Now, if she had been able to walk around and enjoy the campus and participate in the school, but instead she sat in her dorm room on Zoom taking classes, and they wouldn't let her go home or she'd lose her scholarship. I'm not making it up. This happened to kids across the country. Thank you, Dr. Fauci. I have my child developed a variety of mental illnesses because she had to stay in her damn dorm room. Eric, welcome to the other side of midnight with Walter Sterling. Hi, Eric.
11: Good morning. My father passed away in October. He used to tell me when I had kids that it's easy to become a father, but it's hard to be a father. And that's some pre-Father's Day wisdom that most people need to think about. And thank goodness, I'm becoming a father in a few weeks again, and
1: yay.
11: I can't wait to do it.
1: Yay. Is that your first or second?
11: This is my fourth.
1: Wow. Good for you, Dad. You're not a baby daddy. You're a father. You're not a baby daddy.
11: Yeah,
1: you're a father.
11: Talk to my kids. They'll tell you that I was their father.
1: Yeah, I have, my pronouns are sir and father.
11: Yeah, I also go by pops or pop.
1: The other thing I don't like is when my kids bring friends home and their friends call me by my first name. They call me Walter. I don't like that. I want to be called Mr. Sterling. Am I an a-hole for that?
11: No, I think that, well, I'm probably from around your generation or a little bit younger, but that's the way when we went door to door. I grew up in New York, and we went door to door, we always said Mr. and Mrs., and that's how it was.
1: It would never occur to me to talk to someone else's father by their first name. I would never do that.
11: We would probably get a belt or a smack back in the 70s.
1: Yeah, there were no belts or smacks, thank God. But it definitely wasn't okay. And you're a good guy. Happy Father's Day. Thank you very much for the call, Eric. Walter Sterling, email walter.sterling@wabcradio.com. walter.sterling@wabcradio.com. Has this been exciting for you? I hope you've enjoyed this very special, magical 4 hours of Just for Fun. Welcome to Just for Fun. We played games. We met Eddie Aragon, who explained to us what was going on at Zorro Ranch. Jerky. They were making human jerky, allegedly, at Zorro Ranch. That was one of Epstein's treats. Can you imagine that? We learned about that. We got more information about the UFOs and the UAPs. Ross Coulthard from Sydney, Australia, gave us an update. Dave Scott gave us updates. We're learning more all the time about what's being revealed, what might be revealed. This is the place. You will hear about it here first. We are the cutting edge of UFOs and UAPs. I'm Walter Sterling. The greatest gift that you and I can receive is a request for help.
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1: Ross Coulthard available to us, Sydney, Australia. It's an honor to have you on the show. Thank you, Ross.
22: It's looking like there may be another government release of UFO files coming up, possibly even as early as tomorrow. The Department of War has what's called a 404 signal on the UFOs page, which means they're probably uploading stuff as we speak. So right now in the basement of the Pentagon, there's probably some little dweeb shoveling videos into an archive that we, you and I, will be able to discuss next week. I think the most important story at the moment, though, is what is not being revealed. And this is the key story. I've been researching a really interesting story that nobody wants to talk about. And it's the story of Phobos 2, a Russian drone that was sent to look at the Phobos, which is a moon adjacent to Mars. And in July 1988... as part of the so-called Phobos program sent by the Soviets, this drone, this spacecraft, successfully entered Mars orbit in January 1989 and spent 2 months studying Mars. It focused, very interestingly, on the larger moon, Phobos, which is a potato-shaped body, only about 27 kilometers across. And there's been a lot of stories about Phobos. A lot of stories. And I'll tell you, Walter, one of the stories I've been told by people in the intelligence community is the story of what happened when this spacecraft went near Phobos. On March the 27th, 1989, as it was reorienting to take more photographs of Phobos and prepare possibly for a landing, contact was lost. What they got was a signal suggesting the spacecraft had lost attitude control and was tumbling, spinning, but nothing more was heard. What I've been told, and what did surface very briefly in the early 90s until it was suppressed, was a claim that this Russian spacecraft was intercepted by a non-human craft, an alien craft. And it's not just me saying this. There was a cosmonaut called Marina

Popovich, who was a very senior Air Force colonel in the Soviet military. Madam MiG, they used to call her. She was a very famous test pilot. And 2 years after this craft disappeared, in 1991, at a press conference in San Francisco, she displayed and distributed what she said was a leaked photograph from the Phobos 2 lander showing a cylindrical object, what she believed was a non-human craft that had destroyed the Russian-Soviet lander. And what that photograph showed was a kind of a long elliptical object, spindle or cigar.

0: Paid for client portrayal and endorsement. The choice of a lawyer is an important decision and should not be based solely upon advertisements.
1: Every day, my firm helps people who've been injured in car wrecks. 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
2: I was driving with my wife when we were approaching an intersection, and the car in the oncoming lane was trying to beat the light, turned right in front of us. I swerved to miss him, and our car flipped. We both had multiple injuries, so we knew we needed good lawyers. Well, we got them. Mike's got this.
1: Call me. I've got this.
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4: Most reputable journals for aviation. And the former head of the Soviet Space Agency admitted that they had seen on video an odd-shaped object between the spacecraft and Mars. We just don't know what it was, he said. Now, my feeling very strongly, Walter, is that NASA and the Russians and the Chinese all know full well about the existence of a non-human intelligence, and that to some degree our president and indeed many in the Pentagon are being played by people in the intelligence community who have arrogantly and hubristically decided that you and your listeners and me, my country, your country, every other country in the world have no right to know this information. And so I'm currently investigating the Phobos 2 case. And what's interesting, one of the things in journalism when you investigate something, if something gets meat, if it gets more dense, the more you get into it, I think increasingly there's something to the story. And I found an article in Nature, the journal, one of the world's most reputable journals, written by two Russian academics, which actually acknowledged that there was an incident where the spacecraft ran out of control because of some kind of malfunction. And it actually says in one of the world's top peer-reviewed journals, possibly because Phobos 2 was impacted by an unknown object. Now, I've been told, Walter, that a non-human intelligence sent a message to the Russians, the Soviets, back in the days of the USSR in this incident, do not come near Phobos, the moon of Phobos, on the moon of Mars. And it's interesting because one of the things that I find in journalism is most deafening is when agencies won't respond, when they won't give an answer. And I cannot get an answer from NASA, from any reputable scientist about what the prosaic, mundane explanation might be for this incident. But suffice to say, increasingly, the evidence suggests, based on the evidence of a former head of the Soviet Space Agency, photographs that were tendered by Dr. Marina Popovich at the time in 1991, and the evidence that I'm hearing from people in the intelligence community, I think it's possible that a Soviet spacecraft was knocked out of control by a non-human intelligence that was sending our leaders a message. And maybe that's what they don't want us to know, that they're not the apex predator anymore. There's somebody bigger than us, and they don't like it that we're interfering in their neck of the woods.
5: That's a terrifying scenario, and it makes sense in terms of them. What was that word? Their hubris? Hubritus?
4: The hubris
5: would explain the humorous about the failure to release all the files. That's a tremendous amount of information. Ross Coulthart, News Nation. Anything else about this week? That's enough, my friend. But is there any other news that might be dropping tomorrow, even tomorrow?
4: No, you can keep an eye out for next Tuesday. David Grush, who's the guy I interviewed exclusively for News Nation, where he blew the whistle as an insider intelligence official, he's going to be standing on the steps of Congress, on the Capitol building steps, with the leaders of the UAP caucus on Tuesday at about 1 o'clock. And he's going to be making very dramatic allegations about what the Pentagon is trying to hide. We are turning up the heat on the liars, cheats, corrupt rascals and scoundrels who are trying to stop you and me from knowing the truth, Walter. And there are brave men like David Grush who are prepared to stick their necks out. So keep an eye out for next Tuesday. It's all happening.
5: Very excited about next Tuesday. We will keep an eye on it.

0: and we will go to you for those updates, and I thank you. Ross Coulthart, News Nation. When's your show on TV?
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1: They burned the midnight oil and then some. I'm Dave Anthony, Fox News. Senators were up all night working on a contentious funding bill, and just before 5 o'clock this morning, a 52-47 final vote.
2: This bill, as amended, is passed.
1: It's Republicans cheering because no Democrats supported this legislation, providing nearly $70 billion for Border Patrol and Immigration and Customs Enforcement through 2029. They call ICE out of control and want reform, but the bill passed using a reconciliation process they could not block. Some amendments to the bill failed, including an attempt for Congress to block a nearly $1.8 billion fund the Trump administration set up to pay those who claim they were politically targeted by the Biden Justice Department. But the acting attorney general, after pushback from Republicans and Democrats, now says that fund will not be set up. The Senate bill also does not include $1 billion in security for the controversial White House ballroom. President Trump says is privately funded and posted late last night on Truth Social is vital for national security, but there's a court hearing today challenging him.
3: A lower court judge had ordered that construction on the new ballroom stop. Judge Richard Leon agreed with the National Trust for Historic Preservation, which had sued, saying the changes require congressional approval. But a three-judge appellate panel allowed construction to move forward through at least early June. When they hear arguments, the deputy director of the Secret Service has filed documents explaining that stopping this project could put lives in danger.
1: Fox's Jessica Rosenthal. Still no deal to the U.S. conflict, and with Iran ending, President Trump says the goal remains to stop Iran from having a nuclear weapon.
4: We're going to win on paper, or we're going to win military. One way or the other.
5: Now, at the moment, there are doubts over a potential peace deal. Israeli forces and the Iranian-backed militant group Hezbollah continue to exchange strikes, despite Israel and Lebanon agreeing to a ceasefire. Hezbollah has rejected the latest deal, saying it's humiliating and is demanding all Israeli troops retreat from Lebanon.
1: Jeff Paul in Dubai. 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

0: Oh, my God. What? Listen carefully. Listen to this. This is the great conspiracy against Boeing. I have never seen a company so miserably run. The nose gear on a Boeing 787-9 Dreamliner operated by Lufthansa has collapsed while the plane was parked at Frankfurt right at the jetway. Today, several workers who were on the plane were injured. A twin-engine long-haul jet that can seat more than 290 passengers, the 787-9 Dreamliner. You and I can't imagine how big that is. We can imagine how big the Dreamliner is, a 787, bigger than a 777, but a Dash 9, we don't even know what that means. That might just be only available in Europe. How much can it weigh? 556,998 pounds, 279 tons. The airline said the plane's nose gear unexpectedly retracted. It just retracted while it was sitting at the jetway. Can you imagine the damage to that plane? Can you imagine if it had taken off and then landed in Los Angeles? 12-hour flight. It was supposed to land in Los Angeles. Can you imagine if that plane had touched down and that gear had collapsed on touchdown? That plane would have exploded. What? Yes, it's a Boeing. Walter Sterling, The Other Side of Midnight with the great Ross Coulthart. The race, great Ross Coulthart. My God, I stutter at the power of Ross Coulthart, the brilliance of his reporting, and what a privilege it is to have you, Ross. Thank you so much. You must have so many updates for us, sir.
1: Well, good evening, Walter, and good evening, Midnight Misfits. Yes, it's been a heck of a time. I'm sitting here at my home here in Australia looking at the war.gov/UFOs official website of the Department of Defense, where for two previous tranches they've released UFO files. And it looks like we might be seeing another upload of files tomorrow, your time, of UFO files. But a lot of people are asking me at the moment, you know, what's not being released? What's the real story? And I'm going to tell you and your listeners the real story tonight, Walter, because what's going on is we're very clearly being snowed by the Pentagon and the intelligence community. And
0: we're not going to get Ross with high tech. We're going to get with him low tech. We'll talk to him on the phone. There'll be no problems on the phone. We tried to get a broadcast quality connection, and we did get a broadcast quality connection for an AM station in 1958. What we're going to present to you now is a telephone connection, 2026. It'll sound much better. I'm still rattling from this amazing 787-9 Dreamliner operated by Lufthansa that collapsed. It just collapsed at the jetway in Frankfurt. Passengers had not yet boarded. Two Lufthansa cabin crew members and an unspecified number of service workers. They were loading the plane. They sustained injuries and were taken to the hospital for treatment. Nobody was killed. It's a miracle. If that plane had been full of passengers, it would have been worse. But they were just loading the plane. So therefore, it was at its lightest point. It collapsed when it was as light as could be. There were no passengers on it. They were putting on service equipment. They were putting on food. Can you imagine the Lufthansa food for a flight to Los Angeles from Frankfurt? That'd be like really good food. Let me just think for a moment about the food. Now, John Katsimatidis flies jets. This seems impossible to me. But John Katsimatidis flies jets. He seems to me like a superhero. In the best sense, I envision him with a cape, like Underdog, who can do anything. He can do anything. I know he can fly 727s. I wonder if he can fly 787-9 Dreamliners. It really doesn't matter. You can fly anything. It's a miracle to me. John Katsimatidis, who just opened a brand new building in Florida this week, flew down for a day, did that shovel thing, local dignitaries, as the most amazing entrepreneur I could ever imagine, because, you know, most guys like that, well, I'll tell you in just a second. Ross Coldheart, available to us, Sydney, Australia. Is he there? Okay. Hey, Ross. Hi.
2: I am here, Walter. Oh,
0: perfect.
2: I'm sorry about that.
0: No,
2: I don't know what happened there.
0: I know what happened. We got technology involved. Now here's a phone. You sound great. You sound great. It's an honor to have you on the show. Thank you, Ross.
2: So what I was telling you about, Walter, was that it's looking like there may be another government release of UFO files coming up, possibly even as early as tomorrow. The Department of War has what's called a 404 signal on the UFOs page, which means they're probably uploading stuff as we speak. So right now in the basement of the Pentagon, there's probably some little dweeb shoveling videos into an archive that you and I will be able to discuss next week. I think the most important story at the moment, though, is what is not being revealed, and this is the key story. I've been researching a really interesting story that nobody wants to talk about, and it's the story of Phobos 2, a Russian drone that was sent to look at the Phobos, which is a moon adjacent to Mars. And in July 1988, as part of the so-called Phobos program sent by the Soviets, this drone, this spacecraft, successfully entered Mars orbit in January 1989 and spent 2 months studying Mars. It focused, very interestingly, on the larger moon, Phobos, which is a potato-shaped body, only about 27 kilometers across. And there's been a lot of stories about Phobos, a lot of stories. And I'll tell you, Walter, one of the stories I've been told by people in the intelligence community is the story of what happened when this spacecraft went near Phobos. On March the 27th, 1989, as it was reorienting to take more photographs of Phobos and prepare possibly for a landing, contact was lost. What they got was a signal suggesting the spacecraft had lost attitude control and was tumbling, spinning, but nothing more was heard. What I've been told, and what did surface very briefly in the early 90s until it was suppressed, was a claim that this Russian spacecraft was intercepted by a non-human craft, an alien craft. And it's not just me saying this. There was a cosmonaut called Marina Popovich, who was a very senior Air Force colonel in the Soviet military. Madame Mig, they used to call her. She was a very famous test pilot. And 2 years after this craft disappeared, in 1991, at a press conference in San Francisco, she displayed and distributed what she said was a leaked photograph from the Phobos 2 lander showing a cylindrical object, what she believed was a non-human craft that had destroyed the Russian-Soviet lander. And what that photograph showed was a kind of a long elliptical object, spindle or cigar-shaped, with very sharp edges and some kind of halo effect around it. It was reportedly as long as 35 kilometers long. That's an extremely long object. And what's interesting is I've done what I normally do, Walter, and I've tried to find out from NASA, from any of the space agencies, from anybody, any of the public sources, what happened with the investigations into the claims about this object? Here we have a cosmonaut going public saying that this was a spacecraft that intercepted a Russian probe. NASA has never said anything about it. But what's fascinating is I found an article in Aviation Week, which is one of the world's most reputable journals for aviation. And the former head of the Soviet Space Agency admitted that they had seen on video an odd-shaped object between the spacecraft and Mars. We just don't know what it was, he said. Now, my feeling very strongly, Walter, is that NASA and the Russians and the Chinese all know full well about the existence of a non-human intelligence, and that to some degree our president and indeed many in the Pentagon are being played by people in the intelligence community who have arrogantly and hubristically decided that you and your listeners and me, my country, your country, every other country in the world, have no right to know this information. And so I'm currently investigating the Phobos 2 case. And what's interesting, one of the things in journalism when you investigate something, if something gets meat, if it gets more dense, the more you get into it, I think increasingly there's something to the story. And I found an article in Nature, the journal, one of the world's most reputable journals, written by two Russian academics, which actually acknowledged that there was an incident where the spacecraft ran out of control because of some kind of malfunction. And it actually says in one of the world's top peer-reviewed journals, possibly because Phobos 2 was impacted by an unknown object. Now, I've been told, Walter, that a non-human intelligence sent a message to the Russians, the Soviets, back in the days of the USSR in this incident, do not come near Phobos, the moon of Phobos, on the moon of Mars. And it's interesting because one of the things that I find in journalism is most deafening is when agencies won't respond, when they won't give an answer. And I cannot get an answer from NASA, from any reputable scientist, about what the prosaic, mundane explanation might be for this incident. But suffice to say, increasingly, the evidence suggests, based on the evidence of a former head of the Soviet Space Agency, photographs that were tendered by Dr. Marina Popovich at the time in 1991, and the evidence that I'm hearing from people in the intelligence community, I think it's possible that a Soviet spacecraft was knocked out of control by a non-human intelligence that was sending our leaders a message. And maybe that's what they don't want us to know, that they're not the apex predator anymore. There's somebody bigger than us, and they don't like it that we're interfering in their neck of the woods.
0: That's a terrifying scenario, and it makes sense in terms of them. What was that word? Their hubris? Hubritus?
2: The hubris
0: would explain the humorous about the failure to release all the files. That's a tremendous amount of information. Ross Coulthart, News Nation. Anything else about this week? That's enough, my friend. But is there any other news that might be dropping tomorrow, even tomorrow?
2: No, you can keep an eye out for next Tuesday. David Grush, who's the guy I interviewed exclusively for News Nation, where he blew the whistle as an insider intelligence official, he's going to be standing on the steps of Congress, on the Capitol building steps, with the leaders of the UAP caucus on Tuesday at about 1 o'clock. And he's going to be making very dramatic allegations about what the Pentagon is trying to hide. We are turning up the heat on the liars, cheats, corrupt rascals and scoundrels who are trying to stop you and me from knowing the truth, Walter. And there are brave men like David Grush who are prepared to stick their necks out. So keep an eye out for next Tuesday. It's all happening.
0: Very excited about next Tuesday. We will keep an eye on it, and we will go to you for those updates, and I thank you. Ross Coulthart, News Nation, when's your show on TV?
2: 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Thank you, Walter.
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12: We're talking Walter Sterling, The Other Side of Midnight.
0: Ladies and gentlemen, it's very exciting that right now the voice of ancient aliens, Robert Clotworthy, has joined us on the other side of midnight. I was personally sad that you were very busy last week. Totally understand. You're our friend. But welcome. This is continues to be the busiest month in the history of ancient alien theorists. Just a hunch.
13: Well, hello, Walter. Thank you. I missed speaking with you last week.
0: Thank you. What's going on? Are there shows being cut in a rush? Has the production schedule been changed so that they could get in this new UFO information?
13: Again, it's kind of like a little bit more radio silence on that end. I was out of town last week, so I wasn't able to speak to the producers. But normally, I would be going in each and every week, and I can only think that they are getting together, assimilating all this information, gathering it, and trying to figure out how to put together all these shows because there's so much information that's coming out.
0: Tell me about how these shows are produced, if you don't mind. When they put these shows together, producer or writer writes the script, do they ask most of the theorists to look at the script, to review it? They ask you to look at the script and review it. Who gets to touch that script?
13: Yeah, what they do is they come up with ideas about what each episode is going to be about. And they may come up with 20 or 30. And then they whittle it down to however many episodes we're going to be doing. And then they send that information out to the theorists along with some questions. And then the theorists do their research. They come in and they interview them. And then we put together the show. And actually, the last thing that's written is the narration that I do.
0: And if you are uncomfortable with anything, do you get a vote?
13: Well, it's funny because I call myself the last line of defense when I'm in the studio. And so if something doesn't ring true or I need a little bit of additional information or I don't think something is right, then yeah, we make the correction. And that has happened on a number of times.
0: One of the most interesting conspiracy theories that I believe is going to be revealed as the papers behind Project Blue Book is revealed. I didn't realize that the flying saucers over the Capitol, that famous story, the flying saucers over the Capitol in 1952, July 1952, I did not realize that that was many more than one night. I thought that was one night and a bunch of kooks, you know, made up the photos. I didn't realize that went on from July 12th till July 28th. And there was a lot of scurrying to explain that that was swamp gas. It was clearly not swamp gas because I thought, well, wait a minute. What did the Washington Post write the day after and the day after? How did they handle that? Well, it turns out it wasn't a day after. It was practically a month that that was going on. You covered that, right?
13: I know that we touched on it. My memory is a little bit sure. hazy when it comes to the specifics that were in the show, but I know that we did deal with that for sure.
0: Now, when you are putting together the shows this month, mm-hmm. are there some papers on the UFO files that are being released that you are sure you're going to be covering, some things we should look forward for?
13: I'm pretty sure that we have to deal with a lot of these videos that are coming out. Especially that one that is that crazy looking strange pentagram or whatever the heck it was. There's so much stuff that's out there. And as well as a lot of the stuff that's dealing with the moon. I heard an interesting story. I spoke to a friend of mine who was at NASA. And I don't know, maybe you're aware of this. Did you know that Harrison Schmitt, the astronaut, was allergic to moon dust?
0: That's the most incredible story I've heard so far.
13: Well, no, this is what happened, and he discovered that on the moon because they,
0: wow.
13: when he got back into the lander after an excursion on the moon, he took off his helmet and he started to sneeze. He started to have trouble breathing. His face started to swell a bit, and they were very concerned. They almost canceled the mission at that point. But what they did was they had a little mini kind of a vacuum that the other astronaut would use to kind of clear out. He had him take a deep breath, use it around where he was, and then breathe again. And they found out that he was allergic to moon dust, but they only found that out after he was on the moon.
0: By the way, that five-pointed Pentagon strange thing that we all thought was maybe a displaced Christmas ornament, it turns out, and you may have covered this, or you're probably about to, there is another place in ancient history where that exact design appeared, and it's in Sumerian texts.
13: Oh, my goodness. Okay.
0: On the Sumerian, slabs of clay that they drew on, that design appeared several times. And then I saw it on the UFO files. I'm like, whoa, we've seen this before. And it's on the Sumerian clay disks, tablets.
13: It's like we're in this circle where everything just kind of connects. It goes around and around, and then it comes back to the same place. It's amazing how there's this connection amongst all these events. I mean, come on, the Sumerians, we're seeing this,
0: right.
13: And now we have video of it?
0: Exactly. Now, Robert Clotworthy, Ancient Aliens, History Channel, I am still haunted by this question, which is technically, if you think about it, technically there's been no need for an NDA. There's no need for any of this to be a secret because this came from the sky, which means at any given moment, any of us could have looked at the sky and seen it too.
13: Mm-hmm.
0: Just some people saw it first, some people captured it, but in fact, it was public domain from the beginning. What do you think is the big reason this hasn't been revealed in a regular, normal, public basis?
13: Oh, my goodness. Well, I listened to what you were speaking with Ross about, and I wonder if some of that is going to be released next Tuesday. I think that the pressure to release it is only getting greater, and there is a reason why they're suppressing it. There always is. What that specific reason is, we can guess. I tend to go big with the reasons as to why they're suppressing this stuff. And I think they have some kind of an alliance, perhaps, or some kind of a connection, a dialogue with beings that are not of this earth, that they want to keep. You know, I can't think of anything that'd be more top secret than that, because imagine the kind of technology that they would have access to.
0: I don't think that that would be the problem, hiding the technology. I think the problem would be that if the technology was in exchange for humans, that if humans were used for experiments and study, let's see now, you have an anti-gravity machine and you're going to take grandma. This isn't going to look good. The optics on that are not good. You got an anti-gravity machine, you got laser vision, you have night vision, and you've taken grandma. That's not going to be good.
13: It's like that scene from Close Encounters where they're all on the ship.
0: Yes.
13: Grandma's going to come back. Grandma, we thought you died in 1940. Yeah, no, she's still here.
0: Yeah. So the optics on that are going to be tricky. That's the only thing I can imagine. And again, it's all imagination, Robert Cotworthy. It's just our imagination.
13: And it could be a combination of all of the above, too. It doesn't have to be just one.
0: Now I need you to say something for me in that voice of yours, in that secret voice.
13: Uh-huh.
0: Is John Katsimatidis an ancient... Is John Katsimatidis a product of ancient alien culture? Is Robert Katsimatidis... I'm sorry, Jesus, I'll get fired right there. Is John Katsimatidis a product of ancient alien culture? John Katsimatidis.
13: Ancient astronaut theorists say yes.
0: Can you say his name? John Katsimatidis?
13: Ancient astronaut theorists say John Katsimatidis is definitely connected to alien intelligence.
0: Genius. Thank you. My career secure for an hour. Robert Cotworthy.
13: Good to know.
0: Oh, you're the best. Ancient Aliens on the History Channel. Thank you for being a great friend of The Other Side of Midnight.
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8: Hi, I'm retired detective Vic Ferrari. And on tonight's episode of Confessions of a Retired Detective, a former NYPD chief cries foul after the New York City Corporation Council fails to indemnify him and force pending civil lawsuits. What happens next? Coming up in moments with Walter Sterling on The Other Side of Midnight.
14: 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Walter Sterling, The Other Side of Midnight, Red Apple Audio Network.
15: 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I'm James Parker. 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
0: I can't believe this story. The nose gear of a Boeing 787-9 Dreamliner. One of those planes you never get to fly because you're stuck going on Frontier. Operated by Lufthansa, it collapsed while the plane was parked at Frankfurt Airport in Germany. Several workers who were on the plane were injured. It's a twin-engine long-haul jet. Long-haul jet. That means it's huge, and it serves really good food. It can seat more than 250 passengers, a 787-9 Dreamliner. It can weigh as much as 279 tons at takeoff. Now, it wasn't that heavy because at that moment when it collapsed, it was being loaded. Passengers weren't on it. Can you imagine if this thing had taken off, landed in L.A. the way it was supposed to, and then the front landing gear collapsed? It would have exploded. Passengers had not yet boarded. Two Lufthansa cabin crew members. I got to turn these up. Members were service workers who were on board already. They sustained minor injuries, taken to the hospital. This is a terrifying event. A 787-9 collapsed right next to the jetway in Germany. And who made it? Oh, my gosh, Boeing. Can you believe that? I mean, what was it going to be? Either the landing gear was going to collapse or the door was going to explode or maybe the food would come out cold. But something bad was going to happen because it was a Boeing. Walter Sterling, good evening. Mateus Boom Boom in Hollywood, welcome to The Other Side of Midnight. Are you scared?
17: I certainly am scared. I don't know if I'm more scared by the Boeing's front landing gear disappearing or the fact that John Katsimatidis may in fact be an ancient alien. Earlier he was like a superhero and could fly anywhere, so he clearly has superhero powers in all that he does.
0: He has superhero powers in all that he does, and just in the past 48 hours he flew to Florida, flew back the same day to open a brand new building that he had built. I think it's an apartment building, another beautiful apartment building in Florida. He's built an apartment building on Coney Island, which I think you should move to. Can you imagine living on the ocean? he owns an apartment building. I hope there's an owner suite there. John, I hope there's an owner floor for the Coney Island thing so you have an ocean view. I have to tell you, I've got to send you the ad for the Coney Island apartment building, John Katsimatidis. You have to see the ad because the ad says living on the ocean could add years to your life. It says that living in that apartment building could add years to your life. Why wouldn't you want to live at the ocean? Why wouldn't you want to live, have the benefits of living in New York City and living on the ocean in a John Katsimatidis apartment building? Margo, love you, Margo. No, really.
17: Well, Margo, sounds great.
0: It does. I think you should move here now from L.A. Aren't you done with L.A.? You know, you're going to probably get that clown mayor again. You're going to probably get the clown mayor. What the hell is that? What the hell is... And, you know, she didn't... They keep talking about how she won. She hasn't won anything. She won the right to be in a runoff against... and they keep calling Spencer Spratt a reality star. He's not a reality star. First of all, he was half the couple that everybody hated in The Hills, the TV show The Hills. Everybody hated him and his wife, girlfriend, or whatever. But that was no reality show. That was as scripted as a soap opera on daytime as General Hospital on ABC. Could not have been more scripted. But I digress.
17: Well, I hope John's new place in Coney Island is very close to Nathan's, because then we could, you know, have hot dogs on a regular basis.
0: Everything on Coney Island is close to Nathan's.
17: Outstanding.
0: Yeah.
17: There's some movies that came out this week, Walter.
0: Oh really? I guess you're going to tell us about that, buddy.
17: Well, I'm here for that. I'm here for that, and I'm glad to be here, too, on this great radio station. Amazon MGM Studios and Mattel, the toy company, offers Masters of the Universe. Now, that's a franchise since its initial launch in the early 80s. Has offered action figures, 7 animated TV series, books, magazines, games, and 3 feature films. This latest permutation stars Nicholas Gazeltine as He-Man and Jared Leto as his rival Skeletor, who's trying to obtain the Sword of Castle Grayskull, which has magical power. He-Man's really Prince Adam of Eternia, who fled to Earth with the sword when Eternia was under attack. So this movie depicts Adam as a daydreaming nerd obsessed with finding the sword he lost so he can go back to Eternia and save the day. Now, nobody believes him and thinks it's all part of his fertile imagination. And right from the beginning, Walter, the first scenes on Earth, which stand out in sharp contrast to the fantasy scenes on Eternia that open the movie's dumb contemporary dialogue and feeble attempt at humor fail immediately, making the entire movie a chore to keep watching. Jared Leto's Skeletor seems to be channeling Tim Curry's performance in the movie Legend, right down to the vocal inflections. The only amusing moments, Walter, in this movie, which is Masters of the Universe, is a cameo appearance from Dolph Lundgren. Remember Dolph Lundgren?
18: Yes.
17: Who had been He-Man in the 1987 film. So this is so bad it leaves a stain on the screen. That's Masters of the Universe, now playing, opening today across the USA.
0: Now, just in general, haven't we had enough of Jordan Catalano? Haven't we had enough of Jared Leto?
17: Absolutely. You know, and Leto always plays these weird parts where he's completely hidden by the costume or disfigured in some way where you don't actually get to see the guy.
0: Well, that's because he wants to prove that he's a serious actor and not just incredibly handsome.
17: Yes, it reminds me of the wonderful story between Dustin Hoffman and Sir Laurence Olivier during Marathon Man, where Austin... he comes in like an unmade bed, and Sir Lawrence says, "What's wrong with you?" He says, "Well, I'm trying to get into the mood for the part. I haven't slept for several days, and I want to get that rugged look." And here's Sir Laurence Olivier in makeup, probably wearing an ascot, possibly sipping a martini in the morning, and turns to Hoffman and says, "Why don't you just act?"
0: Yeah. All right, Mateus Boom Boom Hollywood, how do I find you on Facebook?
17: It's Matias Bumballs Hollywood on Facebook, Walter, MATIASBOMBAL'S Hollywood, just like the city, Matias Bumballs Hollywood on Facebook.
0: What movie should we actually go see this? When the hell is Supergirl coming out?
17: It's coming out a little bit later this summer, but there are 2 great movies to see. One is called Tuner, which interestingly stars Dustin Hoffman and Leo Woodall. Right. And that's about a piano tuner. That one is absolutely golden. And a really great movie is one called Pressure with Brandon Fraser as Dwight Eisenhower and Andrew Scott as the weatherman that tells him when the precise moment will be to invade the D-Day invasion. It's absolutely fantastic. It's called Pressure, as in barometric pressure. It's in theaters everywhere.
0: Did a weatherman tell Eisenhower when to invade? Is that a fact?
17: They did. It is a fact, and it was difficult because the part played by Andrew Scott was recommended, the actual real person, was recommended by Winston Churchill, but Ike had several U.S. weathermen that were relying on historical charts, and these two weather guys did not agree on the correct time to invade, and so Eisenhower had to weigh between these two guys telling him what to do. Eventually, he went with what happened historically, which was the recommendation of the character played by Andrew Scott. It's really great. It's called Pressure in theaters now.
0: Terrific movie. I appreciate it. Mateus Boom Boom in Hollywood, thank you for being on the other side of midnight with Walter Sterling. Walter Sterling is trying to get over this amazing story about the nose gear of a Boeing 787 Dreamliner operated by Lufthansa. It collapsed. The plane was parked at a gate. It was parked at the jetway. The front landing gear collapsed. It wasn't full. It was empty. It was as light as it could possibly be. And it weighed 279 tons at takeoff. 279 tons at takeoff. Unbelievable. Well, there's Tom in New Jersey. Tom, on the other side of midnight at 800-848-9222. 800-848-9222. Hi, Tom.
18: Good morning. Okay, there's just one thing I don't understand about this mechanical malfunctions on air flight. You see, there should be zero mechanical malfunctions because the way I understand it, I don't know, they don't do this anymore, but the way I understand it is that after X amount of air flight, the any mechanical part, the motor, anything that moves or anything that's mechanical, whether there was a malfunction or not, is supposed to be overhauled, replaced. And that is supposed to be the prevention for things falling apart in the sky. But obviously, this is not being done anymore. Well, this is the way I understand it. After so many hours in the air, regardless of an issue or not, it gets overhauled. These planes are not being overhauled anymore. They're just being thrown out there again and again.
0: Tom, you and I don't know how these planes are being maintained. We don't know.
18: I'm trying to explain to you that this is the
0: You know that as a fact? You know that as a fact? How do you know that?
18: I saw it on a documentary about airplanes. They're supposed to be maintained after so many hours air.
0: How do you know they're not being maintained? How do you know they're not being maintained?
18: Because they shouldn't be having all these issues.
0: Of course they shouldn't. You're absolutely right. First, I would look at the fact that it's a Boeing. Secondly, I'd look at the fact that maybe it hasn't been maintained. But you have to understand, airplane maintenance is not a whim or voluntary. It is a law. There are strict rules by the FAA and
18: like
0: others to maintain
18: it. No one's doing it.
0: I don't think that's true. I can't imagine a Lufthansa plane is not being maintained to code. That's impossible to believe. I hope I'm right, and I hope you're wrong, and thank you very much for the call. Thank you, sir. 800-848-9222, 800-848-9222. With Walter Sterling, you and I are talking about the incredible amount of information that Ross Coulthart shared with us today now that he got a good phone line. And he shared with us information about whistleblowers, what's going to drop on Tuesday, the belief that he has that information about the moon of Jupiter that we're told we weren't allowed to go to, and the connection between vehicles in space that may have drifted off, gotten in the way of our launches. very complicated information, and I thank him for that. Plus, I was very curious about what the hell happened in 1952 with the flying saucers over the White House. The flying saucers over the White House. I thought that was one night. Well, it wasn't one night, which makes it even more remarkable. It wasn't one night. It was night after night after night in July of 1952. And what the government said they were, and what they did about it, I was wondering, what did the newspapers report about this? How did they handle it after the fact? What was the follow-up? Well, I have those answers. I have that information for you, and I'll share it later on this evening on the other side of midnight with Walter Sterling, 800-848-9222. Now, in the next hour, coming up, you're going to hear a story that is terrifying, a story that is the ultimate conspiracy, a story that may be too hard for you to hear. And I'm warning you now, it may be too difficult to hear this. The information is from a good source, can't prove all of it. A lot of it is opinion, a lot of it is true. And we'll get that information coming up. But I just wanted to warn you, you might find it difficult to hear what we have in the next hour. Right now, though, I want to talk to Kathy at 800-848-9222. Hi, Kathy.
19: Hi, Walter.
0: Good to hear from you, Kathy.
19: Oh, yeah. Just another one of them callers, right?
0: No, you're Kathy.
19: Yeah. And so, Walter, you were talking about the UFOs over the Capitol in
0: 1952. Now, that was long before you were born, Kathy, but please go ahead.
19: Well, not long. I was born in 59. When were you born, Walter?
0: I have a 14-year-old.
19: Well, okay.
0: But please, what would you like to chat about, Kathy?
19: I was wondering why there isn't any stuff about what happened over the Capitol in 1952.
0: Well, Kathy, that's a great question. I've done a lot of homework on it to find out what was reported and what was reported. I've done the homework because last night it finally occurred to me and went, wait a minute, I've always known about the saucers over the Capitol in 1952. How was it handled in the press? How was the follow-up? What did we learn about it? And I'll share what I learned about it coming up for you later on tonight. Is that Kathy with a K or a C?
19: That's a K. Kathleen.
0: Kathleen, exactly like my wife. K-A-T-H-L-E-E-N, just guessing, Irish maybe?
19: Irish, German, and Native American.
0: Congratulations. Good for you. Thank you for listening to the show. Thank you very much for calling 800-848-9222. Yes, I have a Kathleen. And then it turns out all Kathleen's, all of their friends are named Kathleen or Kelly. Every one of them, Kathleen or Kelly or Katie, and it's very confusing. Therefore, at some point early in my marriage, I decided to just not know. I just don't want to know. 800-848-9222. Good evening, Walter Sterling. Friday morning. Across North America, this is The Other Side of Midnight on the Red Apple Audio Networks.
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20: Extra. Vice President J.D. Vance says it's simple. Everyone should care about fraud involving government funds because it's funded by everyone's taxes.
21: We're protecting the American taxpayers who shouldn't have their money stolen by fraudsters. And of course, we're protecting the people who need these services.
20: During a roundtable event at the White House, Vance updated efforts to combat what he calls rampant fraud, saying investigators have uncovered schemes that aim to siphon $20 billion $1 million in taxpayer funds. And many of these schemes involve health care services, including Medicaid and hospice agencies. The vice president:
21: people who rely on critical services, students who rely on student loan services, sick people who rely on hospice care. All of our fellow Americans have been taken advantage by fraudsters, and the task force is here to stop it.
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0: 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There is

Jobs, no other show. I found it hysterical that in the past 5 days, NBC, ABC, CBS had no information, no updates on the UFO information. Not one drop, not one file, not one video, not one analysis. You would think that those bloated, overstaffed organizations would have assigned at least one reporter. You know, they're always talking about enterprise journalism. Hi, here's the story of our lifetime. Here's the story. Look at the videos. Get some details. Each night on the nightly news, could we see a new report on the videos, show a different video each night, reveal it, discuss it, have scientists, have ancient alien theorists present it? No. And then another network had a whopping, you ready? 3 minutes. 3 minutes in prime.

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1: The worldwide news network on Red Apple. Lee Harris did that. Then he left, and now he's with us. That's how you know that you're going to get this information. I don't get it. Now, maybe I'm missing something because I went to public schools. Is that possible? Is it possible because I went to public schools I'm missing something? I didn't go to Choate. I didn't go to Dalton. Home of Jeffrey Epstein. I didn't go to Dalton. Listen to me. In history, 1,000 years from now, this will be the marker year. This will be the first year that the public was shown all of the information possible about UFOs, time travelers, interdimensional beings, beings that have been here 100 or 1,000 years, living underground, reptilians. All the information is being released now. And the government deep state might imagine that they're not going to release everything, but here's the problem. Once they started to release it, the avalanche will continue. As long as you and I keep pounding the ground and saying, we want this information, you have to show us this information. And as long as we keep annoying them, now you've got people like Burchett and Adriana Luna, what a horrible name for her, and Nancy, March, what's her name, in North Carolina, all of those senators and congressmen are on this and demanding answers. And in 1 hour, we're going to have Dave Scott, who will go over exactly who's pushing for it, what they're pushing for, what they expect to find, all of that. We're on top of it, and we have to be, because what? Every time there's been a major sighting, every time there's been a major report of UFOs, alien beings, the government feverishly turns it into bureaucracy. It's put into this department, this locker, we're reviewing it here, it didn't really happen, it's swamp gas, rather than this is what happened and here it is. And therefore, there must either be a great strategic reason to be hiding these facts. Technology that was revealed to us that we can use from the military. I find it amazing that these files are being released through the Department of War, not through the Space Department, not through that department, makes no sense, and not from the Department of Commerce or the State Department. Why isn't it being released from there? Well, that's because this has been handled as a defense matter. Why is that? Well, there are things coming down from the sky that must be scary that have been turned over to the Department of the Defense, over to Department of Defense. That's why it's coming out of the War Department. It has been viewed as a threat. I want to know about that. Why is it being viewed as a threat? And we'll get those information. But coming up in the next hour, you and I are going to have a conversation with Eddie Aragon. And Eddie Aragon owns a radio station in New Mexico, and a radio station that is pumping out the truth to the point where actually his transmission power, his antenna was cut down one night, just cut down. They were tired of him saying what he was saying. But the important thing about Eddie Aragon is he lives near Zorro Ranch. Epstein's Zorro Ranch. Never covered. We hear about the townhouse. We hear about Love Island or wherever that was. We hear about, the secret island. We hear about that, and we hear about Epstein, but we never hear about Zorro Ranch. And Eddie Aragon believes that the most horrifying part of this story took place at Zorro Ranch. And you and I will hear about that, but I'm warning you now, it's going to be very uncomfortable. Walter Sterling, the other side of Midnight, Red Apple Audio Networks.

0: Republicans did it on their own. I'm Dave Anthony, Fox News, and it took them all night in the Senate.
1: On this vote, the yeas are 52, the nays are 47. This bill, as amended, is passed.
0: That was just before 5 a.m., approving nearly $70 billion to fund Border Patrol and Immigration and Customs Enforcement through 2029, which Democrats opposed, but the process used to pass it did not allow a filibuster to block the funding. It goes to the House next.
2: There were bipartisan efforts to add amendments that would restrict what the president has called a $1.8 billion anti-weaponization fund for Trump's political allies who believe they've been politically persecuted. One such defeated amendment was proposed by Louisiana Senator Bill Cassidy, who was recently defeated by a Trump-backed primary challenger, which would have redirected the fund's payments to law enforcement officers hurt in the January 6th attack on the U.S. Capitol.
0: Fox's Tanya J. Powers. The bill also does not include $1 billion in security for the controversial White House ballroom. A legal challenge to stop construction returns to court today. Late last night, President Trump posted on Truth Social the person suing has no standing, and the case is highly damaging to our country, calling the ballroom vital for national security. The president keeps trying to work out a deal to end the Iran conflict.
3: The main parts of the deal is they can't have a nuclear weapon. The strait will open immediately.
0: Iran's been blocking most shipping in the Strait of Hormuz. It's also demanding Israel stop attacking Hezbollah in Lebanon, but those attacks continue today. There's a new attempt to try to stop the war in Ukraine.
4: In an open letter to Russian President Vladimir Putin, Ukraine's President Volodymyr Zelensky proposes a meeting between the two, a step President Trump is encouraging.
3: I think it would be great if they met. They should get it done.
4: Zelensky's letter comes as Russia intensifies airstrikes against Kyiv and Ukrainian drones have hit deeper into Russian territory.
0: Fox's Jared Halpern. The president's threatening to veto a House-passed bill to provide new aid, weapons, and loans to Ukraine. 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
0: While Democrats keep blaming President Trump for a rise in inflation driven by a surge in gas prices in the Iran conflict, he'll counter that today going to Wisconsin.
9: The White House says President Trump will visit Chippewa County, Wisconsin, discussing his working family's tax cuts that it says has delivered an average of $2,600 in savings to rural Wisconsinites and saved over 55,000 family farms in Wisconsin by permanently cutting the death tax. That the president's America First policies have created unprecedented global market access for American farmers and removed burdensome and unnecessary EPA requirements. Jeff Manasso, Fox News.
0: Later this hour, we'll get an important update to the economy. Hiring in May.
10: Investors and analysts will be particularly looking at whether there was a slowdown in job creation following April's better-than-expected results. The forecast is for an increase of 85,000 new jobs, far less than April's gain of 115,000. We'll also get the latest numbers on the unemployment rate, which is expected to remain at 4.3%. Laura Cantor, Fox News.
0: Now, the numbers could move the stock markets. Ahead of that, futures are mixed. Up for the Dow, which surged to a new record high yesterday, but they're down big for the NASDAQ. There was overtime drama on ice last night.
11: Gustav Spear, Carlson, and Eichel, the penalty goes.
12: Stanley Cup Final Game 2 on Sportsnet. 3 minutes and 56 seconds into sudden death to give the Carolina Hurricanes a 4-3 victory over the Vegas Golden Knights in Raleigh. A win that tied the Stanley Cup Final at one game apiece, with Game 3 tomorrow in Las Vegas. The Hurricanes trailed 2-0 after two periods, but then scored three consecutive goals to take the lead, only to see Mark Stone of Vegas force overtime with 81 seconds left.
0: That's Fox's Jared Max. Tonight, Game 2 of the NBA Finals. The San Antonio Spurs try to even the series after the New York Knicks won the opener. I'm Dave Anthony, and this is Fox News.
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25: Friday, June 5th, 2026. I'm Jessica Rosenthal. Battle lines are drawn during primaries, and next week we will find out where those midterm lines exist in Maine.
26: Do we end up with an independent or a third who gets involved in the general if Graham Plattner just becomes so weighed down that Democrats feel like he's not viable for them?
27: I'm Lucas Tomlinson. Data centers are popping up across the U.S. Some communities are furious, but is blocking their construction a massive national security risk?
28: We need the ability to store, process, protect, and move massive volumes of data at speed and scale.
29: And I'm Joe Concha. I've got the final word on the Fox News Rundown.
25: Next Tuesday is another primary day in a state where one candidate has become the Democratic Party's focus.
30: Graham Plattner, why were you on a kid's
31: show? Do you believe you deserve to represent Maine?
30: You have no shame.
31: Are there more shoes to drop in your past?
32: Graham, are you going to stay in the race, sir?
25: Reporters swarmed Graham Plattner after news broke about text messages the Maine Senate candidate is accused of sending to multiple women, prompting him and his wife, Amy, to respond.
33: The Wall Street Journal and New York Times ran stories without any evidence besides the gossip from a former staffer. I'm sorry, that's frankly journalistic malpractice. We pushed back on it. They went it. They did it anyways.
25: The New York Times has since interviewed ex-friends of Plattner, some of whom called him demeaning to women, and one who said it could be physically threatening. The Plattner campaign called one of them a Republican operative. But before this, he was called out for a number of other issues. Fox's Eric Shawn summed some of it up.
34: Plattner's campaign has been hit with a slew of controversies from his old social media posts that called white rural people stupid and racist, dismissing rape in the military, he apologized for those, to covering up a skull and crossbones tattoo that resembled a Nazi symbol he got while in the Marines in 2007.
25: This week, Plattner met with high-ranking Senate Democrats who had not pulled endorsements. Massachusetts Senator Elizabeth Warren was asked.
35: Are these accusations disturbing to you?
36: What is disturbing to me is what's happening in this economy and how right now the Republicans just sign off on it.
25: But the Wall Street Journal reported senators, including Warren and Bernie Sanders, were concerned about what else could come out about Plattner. He is said to have assured them in a meeting that there is nothing more and that the worst of what has come out isn't true. This was before the latest reports from the New York Times about ex-girlfriend's experiences with Plattner. Pennsylvania Democratic Senator John Fetterman, though, is skeptical.
0: Well, he lied to everybody. He said that there wasn't any after his Nazi tattoo situation.
25: When asked repeatedly about Plattner, Senate Minority Leader Chuck Schumer repeatedly said,
1: "We're going to beat Susan Collins and take back the Senate."
25: Democrats like Senator Cory Booker have said Plattner has questions to answer. Another congressman from Massachusetts has called Plattner's tattoo disqualifying.
26: You just wonder what the level of pain tolerance is for Democrats right now on this, because, you know, this has been trickling out for almost a year now.
25: Fox News Sunday anchor Shannon Bream is also the host of the Live in the Bream podcast.
26: Things from his past, old posts, things that he said, but there are new things that continue to come out, too. Of course, there were concerns about Nazi imagery from a tattoo that he said he didn't realize what it was, eventually had it covered up. But there are those in his past who've come forward to tell a different story about what he did understand or didn't understand about that tattoo. But posting of his unearthed online, a sexting scandal with a number of women when he was newly married, which is only a couple of years ago. So we're told other stuff is going to drop. This is Oppo research season along with primary season. So for now, the Democrats who've been supporting him are standing with him, but there have been Democrats from the beginning who said, this is not our guy. This is not what we need to line up behind. And Janet Mills, the governor there, her name is still on the ballot. So it'll be interesting to see if there's a last minute push to make her again a viable nominee for Democrats.
25: Yeah, reports about Democrats meeting with Plattner this week that high-level senators asked him if anything else is coming out. It shows even if they don't want to talk about that on camera necessarily, they do have concerns.
26: That's fair to say, because the level of what you've seen already, you know, you've got a couple of Democrats out there saying things like, if this was a Republican candidate, we would absolutely be furious and calling this person out, making every single Republican line up either yes or no behind him. You know, so there's very much an awareness that every Democrat out there is going to be asked about this and whether or not they support this. And, you know, there have been those, Jake Auchincloss, a congressman, he's a former veteran himself. You know, months ago, he was saying, you know, we got to draw the line on some of these things. And for a lot of people, that would be a Nazi tattoo. But, you know, since then, you've had him also disparage a Purple Heart winning wounded soldier. And that person penned a piece in the Wall Street Journal, an opinion piece, saying, I'm the guy that he was disparaging about getting shot. And, you know, a lot of his defenders, Graham Plattner's, will say, listen, he suffered some serious things having been in combat, and we certainly, everybody gets that, that there's something only veterans and those who've been in combat will really understand about PTS and walking and through those things. But these aren't just old things. These are newer things, and these are not things from your 15-year-old crazy kid. This is, you know, 35, 40 years old, and I think Democrats are very well aware of that.
25: You noted this. He has primary opponents, though he's seen as the favorite. Governor Janet Mills is one of them. She suspended her campaign for Senate, though, due to a lack of money earlier this year. But she has since said, since all of this has come out about Plattner, you know, hey, I'm still technically on the ballot. It sounds like she's sort of making herself still an option. But is there an appetite for that? It doesn't sound like, you know, the party is racing to say, let's back Janet Mills now.
26: Yeah, and I think, though, that some of them have to have in the back of their minds, like, oh, boy, what do we do here? Because remember, too, I thought about the situation in Alaska and the situation that went on there where then Lisa Murkowski, the sitting senator, was somebody who then essentially had a write-in campaign. So if Democrats do get Graham Plattner, if things get worse with, you know, revelations for him or the ability for the electorate up in Maine to be on board with this, and he's facing off against Susan Collins, well-respected, you know, center-right senator up there. Does a third party decide to get in? Does Janet Mills mount a running campaign? And I don't know how Maine's laws work, but I thought about that Murkowski situation. Like, do we end up with an independent or a third who gets involved in the general if Graham Plattner just becomes so weighed down that Democrats feel like he's not viable for them?
25: And finally, on this Plattner front, let's say he still wins despite these controversies, and that seems very likely. Does the story end up being then about turnout and what turnout looks like against incumbent Republican Susan Collins? In other words, like, do we start comparing numbers, like how many Democrats were motivated to go vote for Plattner versus how many Republicans showed up for Collins?
26: Yeah, that's a good question, because we know in an off year, meaning that it's a midterm election, the president in power generally gets punished. His party gets punished. People's problems haven't been all solved since the last presidential campaign. They're going to punish the party that's kind of running things. So we would expect there's going to be really strong Democrat turnout. But, you know, Republicans are going to pour money into that race. They have to. And if the constant hammering of the ad is, you know, this guy got some serious issues. He's insulted everyone. He's called Mainers stupid and racist. I mean, he's insulted soldiers. He has had a Nazi tattoo. He's been potentially, you know, unethical in some of these potential, you know, sexting relationships that his wife is standing by him. And they say they've worked through that. But I mean, if that barrage of an ad is running all the time there in Maine, I think for a lot of those folks, it's going to be distasteful. But Republicans know they've got a situation on a much lesser level, but some of the same underlying fundamentals with Paxton down in Texas, that for a lot of Republicans, he is unsavory. And independents may have that feeling about him with some of his issues too, which are different. But did they stay home, where Democrats are very motivated about Jamestown RICO?
25: We do head into Maine after some notable primary results from this week. New Jersey's 12th district Democrats elected Adam Hamawi as their candidate. He's a plastic surgeon who volunteered in Gaza. But years ago, he testified apparently on behalf of Omar Abdelrahman, known as the Blind Sheikh. He was convicted of plotting terrorist attacks in New York in the 90s. And he was also considered a sort of a leader for those who ended up carrying out the 93 World Trade Center bombing. It sounds like this is a pretty left-leaning district, Shannon. So will this be the district's member of Congress?
26: I mean, highly possible. And again, a lot of times Oppo research doesn't really surface in the primary the way that it will in the general. And sometimes the opposing party says, yeah, that's the guy that we want, or that's the woman we want in this primary, because we've got some stuff to drop in the general. But will New Jersey be swayed by that? Will a lot of those voters think, ah, this is, you know, they're throwing things at him. These are 20, 30 years old. He's not accused of terrorism or any of these, you know, very offensive things. Or are they going to push for wanting more of an explanation about his potential ties or relationships with people? I think that's definitely one to watch. But I think that if you're a Democrat and you're anti-President Trump, you're not going to be as worried about these things that feel like ancient connections to other controversies. You know, the one with him serving in Gaza, there are reports that, you know, this was one of those hospitals that had tunnels underneath that terrorists were using. Well, you know, the doctor could say, I was there to help. I didn't know anything about that. So it'll be interesting to see how much local press has access to him and if they ask those questions.
25: We had some notable primary results out of Iowa. Democrats have pretty high hopes in this environment for the state. Their sights are set, among other things, on Joni Ernst, soon to be open Senate seat. It looks like Republicans turned out a bit more, though, to vote in their primary than the Democrats did. Still, are their hopes well-founded in Iowa?
26: I mean, I do think for Democrats, it looks like a great opportunity with Ernst deciding that she wasn't going to run again. And so, yeah, they're very hopeful about some of the candidates they feel are more moderate, kind of center left, would play well in Iowa. The president's preferred candidate in the primary did not proceed there in Iowa. I think it was a gubernatorial race. You know, yes. So there's a lot that we're trying to watch in Iowa. It is really one of those states that has, it reads as very conservative when people who are opposed to the caucuses kind of having the first word and being there, they're like, it's very ag, it's very white. But Iowa has done some sort of edgy things. I mean, with their Supreme Court and with some of the early decisions they had on same-sex marriage. And I mean, it's not a place that is just simply red and conservative. It's been very purple in many respects. And so I think Democrats are hoping to capitalize on this anti-Trump backlash going into the midterm and feel like that's a potential for them.
25: Okay, non-primary news. We learned this week that President Trump wants Acting Attorney General Todd Blanche, wants his personal attorney, to go through the Senate confirmation process and become the actual AG. Is it a steep climb among Senate Republicans, or will it be relatively easy?
26: Don't think it's going to be easy, but I think it's possible. But, you know, we have to remember the president himself has sort of created some of these free agents Bill Cassidy and John Cornyn, who are senators who have now been primaried out because of the president's endorsement and very full-throated fight against them. I don't think that they're going to feel the need to do the president's bidding. Now, if they think Blanche is the right guy, certainly they'll vote for him, but they're not going to have the same tire obligation, I think, that they would have if they were running again. Tom Tillis is leaving. I think he's very much kind of been a YOLO kind of guy, and I'm going to do what I want to do. And you're talking about three votes there in play at least. You know, Rand Paul has his differences with the president. You start to lose three or four votes in the Senate, not to mention, you know, the Murkowski and Collins, you know, factor there. I think they've got to be counting these votes very, very closely. And I would expect the confirmation battle could be pretty bruising, but Blanche seems like he's up, you know, for the challenge.
25: Fox News Sunday anchor Shannon Bream, thank you so much.
26: You, Jess, have a great day.
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15: 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Here's what your Friday morning drive looks like so far. No major accidents or delays to report at this time, but don't forget, until September, the HOV lanes on both sides of I-11 between South Rancho and Rainbow are closed for a variety of work. That includes sign installation and wrong-way driver detection systems. I'm Trent Ogle in the Air Supply Air Conditioning Traffic Center.
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17: Now, a look at what's happening from the Fox News Rundown. Good morning. It's Friday, June 5th, 2026. I'm Ted Lindner. This is the Fox News Rundown. The votes are still being counted for the California primaries. Fox's Anita Vogel discusses what we know so far in the race.
18: Former Fox host Steve Hilton still has a slight lead over former HHS Secretary Javier Becerra in the primary for governor. And in the L.A. mayor's race, Spencer Pratt is still trailing Mayor Karen Bass. But progressive city councilwoman Nithya Raman is closing the gap. The most time-consuming aspect of tabulating the votes is that so much of the state votes by mail. California is one of eight states, plus D.C., that automatically mail ballots to all active registered voters. And voters can drop their absentee ballots at drop boxes, voting centers, or at the post office on election day.
17: It could take a few weeks to tally the final results. A federal appeals court will hear arguments to consider if construction on the president's new White House ballroom can go forward. Fox's Jessica Rosenthal with more.
19: A lower court judge had ordered that construction on the new ballroom stop. Judge Richard Leon agreed with the National Trust for Historic Preservation, which had sued, saying the changes require congressional approval. But a three-judge appellate panel allowed construction to move forward through at least early June when they hear arguments. The deputy director of the Secret Service has filed documents explaining that stopping this project could put lives in danger. And during the appeals process, President Trump has confirmed details about renovations to the Presidential Emergency Operations Center under the ballroom, stating it has bomb shelters, medical facilities, bulletproof glass, biodefense, and communications throughout. Jessica Rosenthal, Fox News.
17: President Trump is going to be returning to the battleground state of Wisconsin today. Fox's Jeff Manasso has more on that.
20: The White House says President Trump will visit Chippewa County, Wisconsin, discussing his working families' tax cuts that it says has delivered an average of $2,600 in savings to rural Wisconsinites and saved over 55,000 family farms in Wisconsin by permanently cutting the death tax. That the president's America First policies have created unprecedented global market access for American farmers and removed burdensome and unnecessary EPA requirements. The president's stop will likely include a visit from U.S. Rep. Republican Tom Tiffany, who represents the Chippewa County area and who's been endorsed by the president in this year's open race for governor. Jeff Manasso, Fox News.
17: So how about a free donut today? Well, it's National Donut Day on this Friday, June 5th. Fox's Tanya J. Powers has more on where to pick them up.
21: National Donut Day means free donuts at shops large and small across the country, with big names like Dunkin' and Krispy Kreme participating. Established by the Salvation Army in 1938, it's celebrated on the first Friday in June to honor the organization's donut lassies and donut girls, the women who traveled to France to serve donuts and snacks to soldiers during World War I. To mark the day, the Salvation Army is distributing donuts to veterans in several cities across the U.S. and have planned other events in Washington, D.C. Krispy Kreme is giving away a free donut, no purchase necessary. While at Dunkin', customers get a free donut with a drink purchase. Tanya J. Powers, Fox News.
17: Los Angeles officials are warning soccer fans about scams ahead of the World Cup. Fox's Kristen Goodwin is there with more.
22: In a post on Instagram, the LA County Sheriff's Department says cyber criminals are creating fake FIFA websites and social media ads that closely resemble legitimate ticketing and checkout pages, 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Kristen Goodwin, Fox News.
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3: This report is live from the Air Supply Air Conditioning Traffic Center. Expect a higher level of service. Here's what your Friday morning drive looks like so far. No major accidents or delays to report at this time, but don't forget, until September, the HOV lanes on both sides of I-11 between South Rancho and Rainbow are closed for a variety of work. That includes sign installation and wrong-way driver detection systems. I'm Trent Ogle in the Air Supply Air Conditioning Traffic Center.
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5: 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I'm Jenny Coselda. 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

0: This is the Fox News Rundown.
1: People around the nation are pushing back against the construction of data centers, many expressing concerns the environmental impacts, noise, heat, and the amount of water and energy these centers need to power themselves, to process, store, and transmit the massive amounts of digital information necessary to support artificial intelligence. Executives like OpenAI CEO Sam Altman say harm can be contained.
2: You can require energy be built out along with data centers. You can put data centers in very different places. I think the government's got a big tool in here.
1: While some, like this Michigan resident in Saline Township, argue that companies are ignoring the people.
3: They're the ones making the money off it. The little people are going to get pushed to the side. We're a township and we got pushed to the side.
1: But while data centers are critical to the AI revolution, they may also serve an important national security purpose.
4: Data centers are not just commercial real estate or affecting people at a local level as a zoning issue.
1: David Deptula is retired U.S. Air Force Lieutenant General and Dean of the Mitchell Institute for Aerospace Studies. He recently wrote about the military need for data centers in the Washington Post.
4: They really have become critical to national security. And I've got to tell you, if America wants to win the artificial intelligence or AI race, and if they want to preserve military superiority and deter China and then fight effectively in the future, we need the ability to store, process, protect, and move massive volumes of data at speed and scale. I'm reminded about back, I can't believe it's been this long, but 18 years ago, I was the Air Force's Chief of Intelligence, Surveillance, and Reconnaissance. And one of the lines I came up with at that time was, hey, we're swimming in sensors, so we have to be careful that we don't drown in data. Well, guess what? I mean, that was 15 years ago. We're now at a point where we're accumulating vast amounts of data, much greater than we were back then.
1: So in your column, you talked about the Chinese outpacing the United States when it comes to these data centers. They have many more. Why does clearly China sees the benefit of these data centers? Why isn't it taking off here in the U.S.? And what can you tell us about the Chinese threat?
4: Well, China understands the strategic value of infrastructure. So it's built at remarkable speed in railroads, manufacturing, shipbuilding, electronics, nuclear power, you name it. Now, China's also making data infrastructure a national priority. And so that should get our attention. This isn't just about commercial competition between American tech companies and Chinese tech companies. It's a strategic competition between two systems. China's trying to build the industrial, digital, and military base to dominate the next era of power. So if the United States slows itself down through permitting paralysis, grid bottlenecks, and local bans, we're giving the Chinese an opening. So that's the issue there. And I got to tell you, the Wall Street Journal just recently issued a report that should be a warning light. In it, they talk about the demand for AI and cloud infrastructure as exploding. But the fact of the matter is the physical build out that's required to support that is not keeping pace. So the problem's not just money. And this is why I wrote that article. It's about perceptions and understanding and folks not realizing the importance of these data centers to national security. And so from a defense perspective, that can be dangerous, because if data infrastructure becomes a choke point, then all our ambitions for artificial intelligence, military modernization, and our ability to compete with China is going to become vulnerable. So we can't have a national strategy for AI without a national strategy for the infrastructure that makes AI possible.
1: So for people at home, you know, we're speaking in some general terms here about this information. You mentioned, these data centers for the military are used to link shooters, intelligence analysts, decision makers. What kind of things are in these warehouses? What is this data?
4: Essentially, it's pretty boring, but they are banks and banks of processors, to make it very easy to understand for an average citizen. It's racks and racks of, what people at home experience is either a desktop computer.
1: Right. But the information like generally, what kind of information is on these?
4: Oh, service? My goodness.
1: Is it targeting data? What are we talking about here? Maps? Is it phone calls?
4: Virtually everything. The volumes of data that are required to train, operate, update, and sustain military operations. So you're looking at the entire spectrum of, number one, intelligence, surveillance, and reconnaissance data. Number two, capability information, both about current capabilities, friendly systems, as well as adversary systems. Number three, the control information. I mean, if we want autonomous aircraft and intelligent missile defenses and resilient and robust space systems, you have to have the data that's required to keep track of what's going on with each one of these systems in real time. And then the data that, if you want to be able to do advanced targeting, you need to know what's going on with our adversaries in real time. If you want to accomplish predictive logistics to reduce the impact if something goes wrong on your ship that you're sailing on or your aircraft that you're flying, then you need data about the actual operating systems of the vehicles that you're operating on. If you want faster decision making, then you need to have the data surrounding those decisions that need to be acted upon. So, artificial intelligence is the ability to reach into the panoply of data that exists, let's just put it in, on the internet, to be able to access that information. And now, I mentioned the internet. It's what we're talking about in a security situation is much, much more than the internet, because all of what I just mentioned from a national security perspective is not something that you share on the internet, but just to try to get folks to understand the kind of information that's necessary. And so I hope that helps a little bit explain what it is that is being stored in these data centers.
1: It does. It also, I could not help about thinking about the U.S.'s war with Iran right now. And I imagine Iran has some of this capability. Is this the first time the U.S. has faced an adversary with access to this type of information? Satellite photos, satellite reconnaissance aircraft, is this the first time we have faced an adversary in war that had some of this capability?
4: No, I wouldn't say it's the first time, but as
1: did the Taliban have data centers in Afghanistan?
4: Yeah, no, they didn't.
1: Iraqis?
4: They had access to the internet. Okay. Listen, you mentioned early on, I'm the guy that wrote the attack plan for each and every day of Operation Desert Storm. But the intelligence that we had was all handled in, let me put it this way, in a very rudimentary way when it came to storage and processing. And generally, information might have been shared electronically, but it's certainly all that intelligence, surveillance, and reconnaissance stuff. Look, I was using photographs that sometimes were 6 months to 2 years old. Mm-hmm. Okay, there was no such thing immediate real-time information that you could get with access to the internet and a credit card like you can today. And so as time has gone on, Yeah, ISIS didn't have data centers, but they could connect to the internet and you could get access to overhead imagery through things like Google Earth. I would have given my entire, a year's worth of pay to have had that kind of real-time data. And it is just becoming, it's exploded with access to space and the proliferation of commercial systems in space. I mean, my goodness, stuff that was at a top secret, compartmented level of information just 5 years ago is now available on the internet to anybody who wants it and who can pay for it. Iran has, we're fighting an advanced group of folks who collect data and probably have stored it in ways that we haven't run into before. But it's certainly not, it's not as new as one might expect.
1: Well, General Deptula, thank you so much for joining the Fox News Rundown.
4: My pleasure. Thanks, Lucas.
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15: This report is live from the Air Supply Air Conditioning Traffic Center. Expect a higher level of service. Here's what your Friday morning looks like so far. No major accidents or delays to report, so freeways look really good right now. Don't forget, until September, the HOV lanes on both sides of I-11 between South Rancho and Rainbow are closed for a variety of work. That work includes sign installation and wrong-way driver detection systems. I'm Trent Ogle from the Air Supply Air Conditioning Traffic Center.
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16: Fox News, I'm CJ Pop. A group of senators prevent the extension of the nation's spy powers.
17: The reason that the Democrats pulled out is they do not like the installation of Bill Pulte as the acting director of national intelligence. They don't think that he is qualified for that position. And so they knew that on the Republican side of the aisle there were going to be GOP no's, but they needed Democratic support, and they basically all backed out.
16: That's Fox's Chad Pergram. This during the so-called Votorama, where earlier this morning,
18: on this vote, the yeas are 52, the nays are 47. This bill, as amended, is passed.
16: Republican senators approved $70 billion for immigration enforcement funding ICE and CBP for 3 years. About 60% of the vote counted from Tuesday's primary. Many ballots still coming in from Sacramento, San Francisco, Los Angeles, and San Diego. 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

0: is the Fox News Rundown. Now a look at sports.
1: These gentlemen would quiet all the critics wondering where they've been if they score the game winner in overtime. Gostis Bear, they score! Seth Jarvis quiets the critics and ignites the crowd.
2: Stanley Cup Final Game 2 on ABC. Seth Jarvis scored the game winner for the Hurricanes 3 minutes and 56 seconds into sudden death to even the Stanley Cup Final at one game apiece. Vegas had forced overtime on a goal by Mark Stone with 81 seconds left in regulation. Game 3 tomorrow in Vegas. Texas Longhorns won the Women's College World Series over Texas Tech for the second year in a row. That's your sports on the Fox News Rundown. Jared Max, Fox News.
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4: How about our friend Acho? I was looking at some tweets when I sat down. Our guy Emmanuel Acho, uncomfortable conversations with a complete dummy. One quarter into the NBA Finals, and Brunson is affirming the concerns that people have about small guards being able to win it. The closer you get, the more physical it gets. So far, Brunson's body is betraying him. Despite a leg injury, Brunson scored 30 in 37 minutes. Skip Bayless, he had to chime in. What is wrong with these people? Seriously, what is wrong with them? I mean, honest to God, Finals lights are just too big and bright for these Knicks tonight. Really? Huh. I'm just telling you, you guys have listened to complete morons for a long, long, long, long time. And it's time to stop. But Jalen Brunson was insane in the second half. For Outkicks, don't at me. I'm Dan Dockich, and this is Fox News Rundown.
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1: During that meeting, stand up and tell your boss that he is murdering the company. Then go even further and ask if the boss even has the qualifications to be the boss in the first place. That is exactly what Scott Pelley did this week when he hijacked a meeting with his new executive producer, Nick Bilton, and said those exact things to his face in front of everybody. So would you get fired if you did such a thing? Rhetorical question. Of course you would. And that's exactly what happened to Scott Pelley, who seems to think he's the next Mike Wallace or Walter Cronkite, two legends of CBS News past. In recent years, the inmates running the asylums at CNN and MSNBC showed that you can defy management publicly, you could call out the boss and suffer no consequences. Well, there's a new sheriff in town at CBS News and at 60 Minutes. And finally, accountability is back. Two more words. Thank God. I'm Joe Concha.
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10: Less is more. I'm Dave Anthony, Fox News. That is the story in the jobs report just out this morning.
11: 172,000 non-farm payrolls were added to the economy in May. The estimate was 85,000.
10: So how is double the hiring than forecast last month less? Fox Business Network's Cheryl Cassoni also reports.
11: April has been revised to 179,000. The original April read was 115, and they're also revising March to 214,000 jobs.
10: The unemployment rate for May did

0: Not changed till 4.3%. They stayed up all night in the Senate approving a controversial funding bill just before 5 o'clock this morning.
1: The 52-47 vote followed a marathon series of motions and amendments to change it over the course of 18 hours. Senators approved the legislation to fund Immigration and Customs Enforcement and Border Patrol for the next 3 years.
0: Fox's Tanya J. Powers. No Democrats voted for the funding. They call ICE out of control and demand immigration enforcement reform, but it was approved using a process they could not filibuster and block. The Republican led House considers it next. A bill Democrats pushed in the House passed when 18 Republicans joined them, approving new aid for Ukraine, but President Trump's threatened a veto. As Ukraine's President Volodymyr Zelensky writes a letter to Russian leader Vladimir Putin trying to end their war.
2: Writing in part, I am proposing a meeting. If you do not personally come to the conclusion that it is time to end this war, Ukraine will continue fighting for its existence. We will have those who support us. The president, who hosted Putin in Alaska last year to talk about this war, is also now talking about this latest letter.
3: I think it would be great if they met. They should get it done.
2: And the Russians now say in some bulletins that are crossing that Putin has been briefed about the letter. We don't know if he wants to meet.
0: That's Fox's Peter Ducey at the White House. 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
5: This report is live from the Air Supply Air Conditioning Traffic Center. Expect a higher level of service. Here's what your Friday morning drive looks like so far. No major accidents to report at this time, but you might see a delay, a slowdown on I-11 northbound as you get close to the downtown exits. Also, don't forget, until September, the HOV lanes on both sides of I-11 between South Rancho and Rainbow are closed for a variety of work. I'm Trent Ogle from the Air Supply Air Conditioning Traffic Center.
6: From the Fox 5 First Alert Weather Center, I'm meteorologist Kendall Kim. Hot and dry will add a breeze to the mix for your Friday forecast before outright windy conditions roll over the Las Vegas Valley for Saturday. Following your Friday forecast highs about 10 degrees above average for this time of year, a breeze pushing to about 30 mile per hour wind speeds will arrive headed into your Friday evening. By Saturday, we'll push those gusts on up between 35 to 40 mile per hour peak speeds. Saturday is a First Alert Weather Day. From the Fox 5 First Alert Weather Center, I'm meteorologist Kendall Kim.
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0: 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It's Brian Kilmeade.
1: All right, that is me. We have a big hour coming your way, and we're going to have a lot going on. We're going to talk to a guy that was held hostage by the Iranians until 2023, until Joe Biden wrote a check and gave $6 billion. I'm glad he's out. He's a professor over at Columbia. He's going to give us a real sense of what I think, because we've got to go back to kinetic fighting in Iran. You might not agree, and that's okay. Senator James Lankford standing by. Got to remind you, too, go to our YouTube channel. Anytime you miss an interview, see the whole show, go to YouTube.com at the Brian Kilmeade Show. Put a slash in between. And before we get to the center in Oklahoma, let's go to the big three.
2: Number three. You said that Americans would face only 50 days of temporary elevated prices. Was that wrong? Since actually, of course, we're at 100 days now.
3: The crude prices are down more than 20, and gasoline prices follow crude prices.
2: Well, then reclaiming my time.
3: Those are inconvenient facts.
1: Yeah, we're going to go over this whole thing. You got to be the sparring that was going on in Capitol Hill yesterday. And just Scott Bessent just gets a total KO. The economy will make or break the Republicans in November. And we got big job numbers. They were double what everybody thought. They thought 85,000 was good. How about 185,000? President tries today to help farmers make ends meet. That could be a weak spot. He wants to keep it a strong spot. We'll discuss it.
2: Number two.
4: When they shut down the Straits of Hormuz, they said we can work out a deal and we'll open it up in 2 weeks. Well, here we are 8 weeks later. They've never opened it up. Yeah. And they keep kicking out the idea that we can make a deal. And I think we have to accept the reality that's just not going to happen.
1: I agree, General Keane. And that's what he told me today on Fox and Friends. Iran talks are in hyperspaces. Hezbollah balks at peace opportunities. Who would have thought? Sarcastic. Any doubt we need to go back to the fight to finish them off?
2: Number one.
5: There are some allegations in this piece that I just want to be kind of unequivocal about are simply not true. Anything alleging physicality, anything alleging that I knew what my tattoo was, these are the statements of someone who's politically motivated.
1: Really? Okay. It's your girlfriend, not mine. Maine, we got a problem. The Democratic candidate for Senate is imploding in a way that makes Eric Swalwell's epic fall from grace look tame. I'm talking about the latest news about Graham Plattner over in Maine, much delayed background check. Did anyone even Google this guy? Plus, California's astoundingly has still not fully counted their votes. 40% of the ballots either are not in or not counted. How is that acceptable in any state in our country? Senator James Lankford joins us now on Homeland Security, Intelligence, and Finance. And Senator, you were up all night finally getting funding for the DHS, $70 billion, right?
6: Yeah, we truly were up all night, literally. We started voting on the last stage of reconciliation, 10:30 a.m. yesterday morning. We finished up at 5 a.m. this morning, voting entirely through the night. Democrats were throwing every amendment they could to try to block ICE and CBP funding. They failed at that, and we succeeded. And we'll be able to finally get ICE and CBP fully funded for the next 3 years.
1: Fantastic. Were you able to get ballroom funding?
6: We had nothing in there on ballroom funding. We had nothing in there on this anti-weaponization fund. Democrats tried to throw in a bunch of amendments during that time period on all of those things. But reconciliation is very narrow. As you know, you've tracked this for years on it. Reconciliation, you've got to stay focused just on the main topics. If you literally add anything else to it, it brings the whole thing down. And so, no, we didn't have anything like that in there. But we need to get the security funding for Secret Service. It's amazing to me this is even a debate issue.

0: after the president's had an assassination attempt, four of them in the last 2 years. This should not be an issue to be able to fully fund Secret Service.
1: Right. And Senator, what you're talking about is they came in after the assassination attempt and said, guys, you can't build this ballroom without building in the security apparatus. And the way I understand it, and you could disabuse me of this, is it's not right for private donations to handle security operations. That's why the president's got enough money for the ballroom. And it's really an event center. And he's not going to have a chance to use it. It's the next president's going to get a chance to use it. So people should understand that he's just adding on for future presidents. But having said that, so they want $1 billion for this, or $220 million minimum. Could you explain to the audience what that means?
0: So this whole billion, I hear people throw it around. Even some folks on Fox I've heard throwing around, it's $1 billion for the ballroom. That is factually not true. The president's raising private donations to be able to build this event center, this ballroom on the east wing of the White House. But it also has to have additional security added to it. That is normal for any kind of process on it. Look at even like the big conventions for Republicans and for Democrats. The parties have to be able to raise all the money to be able to actually fund those big conventions that happen in the summer before presidential elections. But Secret Service comes in and adds in, there is government funding to be able to make sure security is actually layered correctly on it. This is not unlike many other things that are done on it, to say the security part, the bulletproof glass, the extra layers of security, the things that have got to be done to be able to secure the White House. Those things have to be added in, and yep, they are very, very expensive to be able to do. But I don't care who the president is, they face threats all the time. We've got to be able to make sure it's secure. And the White House has not had a major upgrade on security in a very long time. And there are vulnerability points on it that we need to make sure that we're actually protecting any president, or quite frankly, the visitors that are coming in, their heads of state from all over the world that come.
1: All right, so that you just said something I didn't know. This is for the whole White House.
0: Yeah, this is the whole White House complex. The $1 billion covers the whole White House complex. About $200 million is just for this east wing and everything around it. But it's also additional training. It's new shooting range for Secret Service. It's communication equipment that they need. It's hardening some facilities that need to be hardened. There's a lot of areas that have just been let go on Secret Service that just cannot be.
1: So, Senator, how would you get that funding then?
0: Funding's going to come through normal appropriation process, or it's going to have to go through some kind of other reconciliation where we really target it to be able to, that be one of the main topics, and actually to go through all the hoops to be able to get it done. But yeah, it's got to get done. I mean, we face additional threats that are different. No one was talking 3 years ago about a mass swarm of drone attack until it starts happening in Russia and in Ukraine. Until the Ukrainians drove a truck deep into Russia, opened up the top of that semi-truck and launched in drones just immediately to be able to attack Russians. People were not talking about, you know, drones being driven into a truck opened up, and then suddenly drones are right at you. There's no warning on it at all until it happened. Well, that's a real threat, obviously. There are vehicles driving around the White House all the time. There's vehicles driving around the Capitol and other places all the time. If just one of them has a load of drones into it, they open it up and suddenly you're dealing with a massive swarm attack on that. That's a big issue. That's a real deal now.
1: So, Senator, I understand politically it might not be the best thing in the world to do, but I think for our country's security, I think our only option is to bring the fight back to Iran. We cannot deal with them. They are not good actors. Hezbollah just walked away from another from another ceasefire opportunity. They have not opened up the strait. They want to charge tolls. They don't want to give up the uranium, and they want to continue to have a nuclear program. Here's General Keane, Cut 34.
2: Let's just start with the fact that in close to 50 years, only one president has taken consequential action against Iran and their predator behavior in the region, and that's President Trump, obviously. 5 weeks of epic fury and a naval blockade has devastated this regime militarily and economically. But they're down, and they're not out.
1: And he thinks that the only thing he could do, he needs 10 to 14 days. That's what General Jack Keane does the Institute of Study of War. Senator Langford, where do you stand on this?
0: Yeah, we have to finish what we started on this. And I do completely agree. Every president for the last 30 years has said Iran cannot have a nuclear weapon, but President Trump was the only one that said, no, seriously, you will not have a nuclear weapon. And we actually dropped a gift down their chimney into their nuclear facilities with Midnight Hammer last summer and said, you're not going to have a nuclear weapon and we're going to stop you while you're in the process of producing one. And then the current activities are to be able to say for 47 years, Iran has been attacking Americans every chance they could. This is going to be the next 200 years until at some point we make them stop. So yes, our generation, our time has to be the one to be able to stop this, or the next generation is going to face a nuclear armed terrorist entity in the Middle East that hates America, that hates Israel, and that hates our allies in the region like the Emiratis. So we've got to be able to confront them to be able to make it stop. But they are a lying, cheating regime that kills their own people. Everyone's talked about the casualties and such in Iran. People don't realize the Iranian regime has killed more Iranians than the United States has during this conflict on it. Because if you cross the Iranian regime, they will murder you and leave your body in the street as an example. It is a ruthless regime that is a terrorist regime. And you're right. We can't trust them. We've got to be able to make them stop, though, or they're going to keep coming at us to kill us.
1: So I'm also firmly believing that we should do what we can reasonably, knowing that we got a own weapon stockpile for Ukraine. And right. They are the strongest army in Europe. They are loyal to us. They fight like Spartans. And they've innovated their way to, I think, pushing the Russians to almost flatten their back. So the general says, why don't we give them the licenses to make Patriots and give us back 20% of what you make? We'll pay for them. And they'll pay for their own stuff. Just let them make it. They need Patriots. They got drones to stop drones. They don't have Patriots to stop missiles. So how do you feel about this?
0: Well, the production takes some time on that. What they have done on doing the anti-drone.
1: Let them do the production.
0: They would, but it takes some time to be able to get that up to speed. That's what I'm saying. They need as much production as we can do right now to try to get it up to them to be able to get them, because their anti-drone and what they're doing to counter-drone is literally the best in the world now. Our allies in the Gulf are going to Ukraine to say, we want to defend ourselves against drones from Iran, so they're going to Ukraine to be able to get the production on it. They can do it. They've stood up. They're moving as fast as the pace of war, and so they have an urgency to be able to get it done. Their big threats are the hypersonic missiles and things that are coming in from Russia as well. They've got to use our Patriots to be able to knock those down, which, by the way, Brian, it was believed that the Patriots would not knock down a hypersonic missile, that they just the technology was not there to do it until the Ukrainians figured out how to use our missile systems to be able to knock down a hypersonic. What we believed could not be done, they figured out how to do it.
1: I know. It's amazing. But I know the House passed Ukraine fund, Ukraine support. Will the Senate?
0: We will take up a lot of things, actually, around the National Defense Authorization. So I don't know yet on that, Brian. I am one that has been supportive of the fight in Ukraine. I take Putin seriously, that he is trying to be able to recreate the Soviet Union again. And he will not hesitate to move into NATO countries, just absolutely will not hesitate to do it. So the only way you can stop a bully is to be able to push back on it. None of us want a war. I want it to be done in Ukraine. The Ukrainians want it done more than I do, by far. I don't want a war, any kind of conflict happening in Iran. But you don't get to pick. Other people get to pick when the war is on it, and they're the ones been pressing against us.
1: So, Graham Plattner, I know you're not worried about the main election, but you got to keep Susan Collins in office if you want to hold the Senate. So, Graham Plattner, I've never seen more allegations against an individual, let alone a candidate. I mean, this guy is not only a bad candidate, he's a horrible person. The Nazi tattoo. You have multiple girlfriends say he knew exactly what it was. It's a tattoo of a guard. He went and got it of a concentration camp guard with other members of his unit because they were so proud of all the people they killed, were killing, whatever. And he had it, say he didn't know what he was drunk. Now we know multiple women he seems to be physical with. He's on a teen dating website while married. He said horrible things about Chris Kyle, that he was just killing people to improve his sniper record. And then we have this Purple Heart winner that said he should have been killed and laughed at him when he was being on video, gunned down and attacked by the Taliban. We don't have enough time to go through it. But look, listen to who he's blaming. Cut 7.
3: I do expect the Republican Party to fight as dirty as possible. And I expect them to try to create things. I expect them to try to drag stuff up consistently. But there won't be anything new. It's going to be a rehashing of essentially the same stuff.
1: So he's saying that this is coming out because of the Republican Party, and now the New York Times is writing it. I didn't know that was an organ of the Republican Party. Clearly. Your thoughts?
0: Yeah, clearly the New York Times, the Atlantic, those are clearly arms of the Republican Party that are pushing
1: people
0: out. The more the people ask the questions and investigate him, the more this stuff actually comes out. And when he says it's nothing new, listen, his issues of infidelity have been in his marriage just in the past year or two. So this is not like 20-year-old stuff, I was a drunk teenager kind of thing. This is recent stuff. The side-by-side on this could not be more stark between someone who is unstable and a stable Susan Collins that is a consistent workhorse that is Susan Collins. She just had her 10,000th consecutive vote. No one in the history of the Senate has had a record like hers that literally every single vote she has been there for all the way through her entire career, never missing it. The lady just shows up and works every day for Maine. But it's not only just the stability and the consistency, and Mainers are not going to be embarrassed one day of what Susan Collins is doing, but it's also the policy issues. I mean, everybody's talking about Graham Plattner's morals and his lack of any kind
1: of ethical
0: moral, but he's a communist. That's exactly right. He is anti-American value in so many ways, just on our basic economic values, even in who we are. So I look at his policy issues as well as his moral failings.
1: Yeah, I mean, I think that if you're Susan Collins, leave him in. The Atlantic story says, what about the governor? Well, the governor is the one who wants to keep men and women sports, and the governor is 78 years old. I'm not an ageist, but didn't we just go through this?
0: Yep, we did actually. And during the governor's term there, education in Maine went from one of the top states in the country in education to one of the lowest. And that was literally just during her time as governor, when she had oversight. And Mainers know it to go, okay, yeah, we can't trust her to be able to actually get things done well. Who you can trust is Susan Collins. I mean, this is not hard on it, just the work that she has done. And listen, I'm an Oklahoman. Susan Collins is not an Oklahoma conservative, but she is a Republican in New England. She's the last elected Republican in all of New England in the Senate. Does she vote exactly like Oklahoma Republicans do? No, but we would not have the Supreme Court we have without Susan Collins.
1: Yep.
0: She is the chairman of Appropriations and works incredibly hard to be able to get things done well.
1: Senator James Lankford, always great. We appreciate it. And so do we have two fantastic affiliates over in Oklahoma, and they always appreciate hearing you on. Thanks so much, Senator.
0: Glad to do it. Keep praying for the nation.
1: You got it. Back in a moment.
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1: This report is live from the Air Supply Air Conditioning Traffic Center. Expect a higher level of service for your Friday morning drive. No major accidents to report at this time and no major delays, but you are seeing a slowdown. I-11 northbound as you get close to the downtown exits. Could see some traffic there. Also, don't forget until September, the HOV lanes on both sides of I-11 between South Rancho and Rainbow are closed for a variety of work. I'm Trent Ogle from the Air Supply Air Conditioning Traffic Center.
2: From the Fox 5 First Alert Weather Center, I'm meteorologist Kendall Kim. Hot and dry will add a breeze to the mix for your Friday forecast before outright windy conditions roll over the Las Vegas Valley for Saturday. Following your Friday forecast highs about 10 degrees above average for this time of year, a breeze pushing to about 30 miles per hour wind speeds will arrive headed into your Friday evening. By Saturday, we'll push those gusts on up between 35 to 40 mile per hour peak speeds. Saturday is a First Alert Weather Day. From the Fox 5 First Alert Weather Center, I'm meteorologist Kendall Kim.
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11: There is a connection of why that they're having these fights on the White House lawn, the UFO and all, or the UFO, whatever they call it, UFC. And all that, because they're trying to go back to that when, you know, they'd watch people have these fights for the slave masters and they'd be entertained by that.
12: So if you want to hear a guy desperate to talk about race in everything, that is Al Sharpton talking about the UFC fight on the White House lawn. The president of the United States says, he's saying the president of the United States is doing it because he wants to bring back slave fights. These guys are fighters who have trained their entire lives to get into the octagon in order to make money and become champions. It represents every country almost in the world. In fact, I think they got mostly Central and South Americans, and Brazil is probably the best at it. I was at the first five. There's nothing to do with slavery. Nice try, Al, but no one's buying it anymore. We are done with this. Doesn't even know what it is. UFO. Yeah, there's going to be UFO fights at the White House.
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20: Fox News, I'm Therese Crowley. Gangbuster May jobs report double the expected 172,000 jobs added. President Trump heads to battleground Wisconsin after winning the battle of border protection. A Senate all-nighter to fund customs and border protection without Democrats'
21: this
20: help.
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20: As Iran reviews the latest U.S. peace proposal from the president.
22: We're going to win on paper, or we're going to win military.
20: California is still counting primary votes. Republican leads being whittled by Democrat mail-in ballots. As U.S. Attorney Bill Esaley spearheads another huge drug raid on L.A.'s MacArthur Park.
23: MacArthur Park has devolved into an open-air drug market, and so we want them to know that the feds are here with LAPD. The days of using drugs at the park are over. No more. No mas.
20: Targeting fentanyl, over a dozen arrests. 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
1: This report is live from the Air Supply Air Conditioning Traffic Center. Expect a higher level of service. For your Friday morning, no major accidents out there, but you're going to see a slight delay. I-11 northbound as you get close to the downtown exits. Also in Henderson, 215 westbound at the Pecos off-ramp has a motor assist there, so you could see a slowdown in that area. I'm Trent Ogle from the Air Supply Air Conditioning Traffic Center.
2: From the Fox 5 First Alert Weather Center, I'm meteorologist Kendall Kim. Hot and dry will add a breeze to the mix for your Friday forecast before outright windy conditions roll over the Las Vegas Valley for Saturday. Following your Friday forecast highs about 10 degrees above average for this time of year, a breeze pushing to about 30 mile per hour wind speeds will arrive headed into your Friday evening. By Saturday, we'll push those gusts on up between 35 to 40 mile per hour peak speeds. Saturday is a First Alert Weather Day. From the Fox 5 First Alert Weather Center, I'm meteorologist Kendall Kim.
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25: Last minute of extra time, tied 1-1. Ghana playing for the entire continent. Had a header arrowing toward the empty Uruguayan net. Luis Suarez, standing on the line, threw his hands up and palmed it away. Red card, penalty. Suarez walked off, then turned to watch from the tunnel. Osamoah Gyan stepped up. He hit the crossbar. The ball flew over. Ghana denied. Suarez, on the touchline, was caught on camera celebrating like a man who'd scored the winner. Penalty shootout. Uruguay won. The continent's last representative, gone. Ghana's coach said it felt like death. Suarez called it the hand of God, of the devil. Take your pick. Football at its cruelest.
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1: Do you still want European allies' help? We're discussing energy today. And
2: well, we don't need the help.
1: What help would you want?
2: We're the most powerful military in the world. We gave them a chance to help, but they chose not to. NATO. We went to the NATO countries. We went to others, too, in all fairness to NATO. And I wouldn't say I gave them a hard sell, but I said, hey, if you'd like to help, it would be wonderful. And they all turned us down. And, you know, it's going to be an expensive proposition for them because they shouldn't have done that. They should have helped. You know, we don't need it. We have our own. We have much more than we need in terms of oil and energy generally. But European countries and other countries, they need it.
3: That is President of the United States yesterday talking about where we're going now. I think we're going back. I just don't think we have a choice. And nobody likes war, but we've had this enemy for 47 years and we can't go halfway. And I just think that if people want to go to pay $5 or $6 for gas, they want to know that it was worth it. And in the big picture, no one's going to remember a month or two when gas prices were high because the fundamentals are here with this administration to get them low quickly. Joining us now, a man who knows this intimately, was actually held as a hostage in Iran and lives there, has relatives there. And now that the internet's back up, I can't wait to talk to him about what the interaction's like. He's become a professor of international relations at NYU. He is Kian Taj Baksh. Welcome back, Kian. Thanks so much for joining us. Appreciate it.
4: Good morning, Brian. Nice to see you again.
3: So, Professor, what are your thoughts now? I mean, Iran's clearly stringing this out since the last time we talked. I filled in for Will Kane. And last time we talked, they're stringing this out. Even Hezbollah coming out saying, I'm not going for this peace deal, so they don't want any part of it. So that's Iran pushing them. What do you think our next step should be, Professor?
4: Well, Brian, I think the U.S.'s next step is to show much more clearly that the U.S. is committed to what people have been calling finish the job. And I think that the hesitancy that President Trump has been displaying, and I supported his understanding that it is important to confront the Islamic Republic of Iran, which has been engaged in conflict with the U.S. since 1979, that it should be confronted in a way that no president has done that before. That's true. But the problem seems to me to be that over the last few months, President Trump has been going a little bit cold and warm on some key issues that his own administration had put forward. In other words, not compromising on the enrichment, not compromising on the ballistic weapons, not compromising on Israel's security. But we're seeing, unfortunately, a kind of hesitancy by President Trump about whether he really wants to finish the job. And I think that that is reflected, Brian, in the recent vote in Congress, in which many, I think, Congress people felt, well, if President Trump is not sure he wants to finish the job, and if he really wants to get out, then we're not going to put our reputations on the line and support him in a war that he might just leave. So I think what we need to do is go back to a very, very clear understanding that U.S. Leadership in the Gulf is a vital interest of the United States, and then right. It has to be communicated to the American people in a way that they can understand. And I think that up to now, they do understand.
3: So, Professor, tell everyone your backstory. Tell everyone how you know Iran so well.
4: Okay. So I immigrated to the United States in 1984 after spending time in Iran and in the UK. But after about 15 years in the late 1990s, I decided to go back to Iran and work with United States organizations, American organizations, in promoting an open society, a democratic society, and help strengthening civil society and human rights inside Iran. This was part of what was then called the Bush Freedom Agenda. This was the Bush 43 agenda to bring freedom and American values to the world. In a time when we thought that the United States, Iran was open to this, there was a kind of nascent reform movement inside Iran. I went back to Iran. I settled there. I started a family there, and I was working between Tehran and the U.S. But in the late 2000s, the Iranian government, actually following a script, Brian, that Putin had started a few years earlier in Russia, they decided that they would crack down on Western-supported organizations and individuals that were promoting Western-style democratic reform inside these countries. First, it was in Russia in 2003, where they expelled a group of American organizations. And then the Iranians, who actually work quite closely with the Russian security services, they followed that script in 2007 and arrested me and two other well-known activists. One was an Iranian-American woman who was the head of the important think tank in Washington, D.C., who was actually like 72 years old at the time, and put her in solitary confinement and put me in solitary confinement in Evin prison. And that was a shot across the bow saying, we don't want any Americans inside Iran supporting civil society inside Iran. They were expelled from the country. It took me a little bit of time to gather my things together, find a new position in the West, and get my new baby daughter and my wife and my family organized so we could leave. But unfortunately, just before we could leave in 2009, the big Green Movement protests. Some of your listeners may not remember that, but in 2009, there were huge protests inside Iran. Millions of us were in the street, and we were about to leave the country and come back to New York City, and I was rearrested. This time, they held me for almost 5 months in solitary confinement by the IRGC. That's the group that the U.S. is fighting inside Iran, fighting in Lebanon, in all the areas where they support the Iranian terror proxies. They held me for almost 5 months in solitary confinement in a high security segment of Evin prison for political prisoners. Then I was held for 5 months in a group cell with some of the leading reformist politicians who were also imprisoned. And so they've been completely marginalized from the political scene inside Iran ever since. And then I was held for 6 years under house arrest inside Iran as I became a hostage, a part of a hostage negotiations with the United States and over the Iran nuclear deal. My release was negotiated. I was one of the four Iranian Americans whose freedom was negotiated as part of the 2015 Iran nuclear deal. That's the JCPOA that everyone is referring to now. It's the Obama-era Iran nuclear deal. You know, Brian, I have obviously mixed feelings about that deal, because I think from a U.S. Strategy point of view, I don't think it was a great deal for the U.S., and I don't think it was a great deal for Iranian democracy, civil society. It was good for the regime, and it was good for a short period of time for the U.S. But on the other hand, of course, I wouldn't be free if it wasn't for that. So I have to acknowledge that. But the reality is that at the time, when I was released in 2016, and we came back to the U.S., at the time, I realized that this deal is not going to be sustainable, and it's going to lead to another crisis. And here we are.
3: Wow. It took so courage. I wouldn't have went back the first time with the George Bush era. And even though I knew that was dangerous, man, you had a lot of courage doing that. And then knowing that your exit was close to go protest, that took more courage, especially because you know what prison's like at that point, right? I mean,
4: well, that's right. I mean, in 2007, in 2007, when we were first arrested, I mean, that was an absolute shock and trauma. Actually, they released me just 2 weeks before my baby daughter was born, and I was able to go home. And the reality was, I did keep my head pretty low during that time. And when the big street protests happened in 2009, I didn't go out into the street. I was trying to keep my head low, but it was a historic moment. And I did go out to one protest, but you know, Brian, that wasn't the reason they arrested me. They arrested me for one reason primarily. And that was because I was going to be, for them, Exhibit A in a nationally televised mass trial. Some of the people may have seen that. You can see my photographs on the internet. You can see the photographs of hundreds of prisoners, young people, older people, politicians, ordinary people in the courtroom with the what was called the hanging judge, the guy who had sentenced many people to capital punishment and hanging for sedition, for traitorous action. But they wanted me to stand up in court and say on national television that I knew that the reformist president, President Khatami, had come to New York City and had a private dinner with some leading American civil society leaders. You see, that was the reason. They wanted me to stand up and basically tar the reformists inside Iran as being spies and collaborators with American civil society.
3: And he'd be somebody, Professor, that we could deal with now, probably, right? But he's marginalized.
4: He is completely marginalized. Can you believe the most popular reformist president ever since that trial? And I don't take personal responsibility.
3: Well, that takes a lot of courage.
4: But even from that time, the time that they had me stand up and name him and that I knew. And by the way, they knew this reality. I mean, their spies had known that he was having this private dinner and private meetings in New York City around the UN assembly meetings. But they wanted someone like me to stand up and say that I knew. And since that time, Brian, his face, his photograph has been banned from all newspapers inside of Iran.
3: So real quick, Professor, what are the chances now that the internet is back connected that there's some another groundswell uprising? Because they did kill a lot of the secret police force. They did destroy a lot of the military apparatus. What are the chances of another green movement?
4: Unfortunately, at the moment, not great for two main reasons. Well, let's say three main reasons. The main reason is fear. Because in January of this year, by best reporting, up to 10,000. We've had like seven. There are a lot of conflicting numbers, but between 7,000 and 10,000 have been confirmed. Some people speak of higher than that. But you know, Brian, 10,000 in 2 days being massacred in cold blood is a bit. And right now, the regime has given kill to shoot orders for any protesters in the street.
3: So would
4: the
3: you?
4: The second
3: like,
4: reason is
3: yeah.
4: The second reason is economic pressure. And the third reason, Brian, unfortunately, is that they see President Trump as maybe not having their back. He is willing to go wobbly on enforcing the Straits of Hormuz, enforcing the deal with Hezbollah in Israel. And that makes people hesitant.
3: Perception means a lot. But I'll tell you, he's the only one to take action, period. Obama did nothing because he didn't want to alienate
4: That's
3: the regime
4: right.
3: when you needed him most.
4: Waiting to see.
3: JCPOA, as you know, Professor, would have evaporated by now. It timed out. So,
4: that's right.
3: So listen, the courage that you have shown and now you're out here talking about it is fantastic. That's why you're so valuable now, because you're just hoping for the best for the Iranian people. And I think to no longer be a threat to everybody in the region. The rest of the region is showing that they care more about the economy than they do with religious extremism. If we could just rein in Iran, we might have an era of Middle East peace. And I'm willing to be colored naive. Kian, Taj, Bakish, thanks so much. Appreciate it. And I look forward to talking to you again, because I think the president's going back to military action.
4: Thank you, Brian.
3: And I think it's way overdue.
4: Yeah.
3: Back in a moment.
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11: 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Expect a higher level of service. For your Friday morning drive, no major accidents to report at this time, so things are looking pretty good out there. Could see a delay, slowdown, I-11 northbound as you get close to the downtown exits. Also in Henderson, 215 westbound at the Pecos off-ramp. There's a motor assist there, so you could see a slowdown at the exit there. I'm Trent Ogle from the Air Supply Air Conditioning Traffic Center.
12: From the Fox 5 First Alert Weather Center, I'm meteorologist Kendall Kim. Hot and dry will add a breeze to the mix for your Friday forecast before outright windy conditions roll over the Las Vegas Valley for Saturday. Following your Friday forecast highs about 10 degrees above average for this time of year, a breeze pushing to about 30 mile per hour wind speeds will arrive headed into your Friday evening. By Saturday, we'll push those gusts on up between 35 to 40 mile per hour peak speeds. Saturday is a First Alert Weather Day. From the Fox 5 First Alert Weather Center, I'm meteorologist Kendall Kim.
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0: you're interested in it, Brian's talking about it. You're with Brian Kilmeade.
1: All right, we are back. We've got a few minutes here. And

There's a lot of things to discuss. Actually, I was talking to the president in the break, and he said I could tell our audience. He said, "Do you tell your audience that you chose them over me?" So I was able to speak to the president. He's coming out to the game on the Knicks game on Monday. It's going to be game three. The question is, will it be a 1-1 series or will it be a 2-0 series for the New York Knicks? Now, I got a lot of emails yesterday. And if you ever want to write me, go to briankilmeade.com. Just click on, or if you want to order any of my books, especially they're all patriotic books, except for the two sports books. I hope you do. But he said, tell your audience that. And he said, I'm going to be coming to the game on Monday. And he's got to decide whether he wants to be on the floor or he wants to be in the booth.

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2: Every year, I think that Oklahoma and San Antonio be playing in the finals. For the Knicks, they have not won it in 53 years. We have not seen the title in New York City since 2009, New York Yankees. And Daryl Strawberry wrote today, and this reminded me of 86 because it was a huge drought then of championship teams. And in 86, when the Mets ended up winning, then all of a sudden people went crazy again. So one guy that is going is the mayor, Cut 55.
3: You know, I can tell you that I'm planning to go to a Knicks game. I will be at game 3. I will be in a very different section of the stadium. And I think we look forward to welcoming any New Yorker who is excited for the Knicks to have that chance to win that championship.
2: And you know what the question was? Are you happy the president's gone? Just answer the question, please. Are you going to sit up in the seats like you're an everyman?
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17: A surge in hiring. I'm Dave Anthony, Fox News. And not just in May. Fox's Janika Sola has the numbers.
18: Job growth was stronger than expected last month. Economists were predicting around 80,000 new jobs created in the month. Instead, there were 172,000. And the unemployment

0: rate remained at 4.3%. Also, April's job growth was revised higher to 179,000.
1: And March's hiring has also been revised way up to 214,000. National Economic Council Director Kevin Hassett just told Fox from the White House,
2: "The Trump economy is really creating an economic golden age."
1: Hassett also maintains the gas price surge is temporary,
2: a result of the president taking strong action to make sure that these lunatics in Iran don't have a nuclear weapon.
1: Now, complicating a deal with Iran, its demand Israel stop attacking Hezbollah in Lebanon, but there were more deadly Israeli bombings today. Senators were up all night until this, just before 5 a.m.
3: On this vote, the yeas are 52, the nays are 47. This bill, as amended, is passed.
1: Approving nearly $70 billion to fund Border Patrol and Immigration and Customs Enforcement through 2029. Democrats voted no, calling ICE out of control, but the process Republicans used did not let them filibuster and block it. The House considers the bill next. Attempts to include some key amendments failed, including $1 billion for White House ballroom security. A legal challenge trying to stop construction returns to court today. President Trump posted on Truth Social late last night the ballroom is desperately needed in the lawsuits damaging the country. Now something else upsetting the president is name is being removed from the Kennedy Center.
4: Management has set a deadline of June 12th to make the changes. Last month, a U.S. district judge ordered the name change and blocked the administration from closing the venue for 2 years for renovation.
1: His name is being taken off the building and all the related documents. That was Fox's Jill Nato. 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
6: This report is live from the Air Supply Air Conditioning Traffic Center. Expect a higher level of service. For your Friday morning drive, have a couple of accidents out there. Crash blocking lanes, I-15 northbound near Cheyenne. The right lane is blocked there. Also have a crash Las Vegas Boulevard southbound near Lamb. You got the left lane blocked there, and also seeing delays I-11 northbound as you get closer to the downtown exits. I'm Trent Ogle in the Air Supply Air Conditioning Traffic Center.
7: From the Fox 5 First Alert Weather Center, I'm meteorologist Kendall Kim. Hot and dry will add a breeze to the mix for your Friday forecast before outright windy conditions roll over the Las Vegas Valley for Saturday. Following your Friday forecast highs about 10 degrees above average for this time of year, a breeze pushing to about 30 mile per hour wind speeds will arrive headed into your Friday evening. By Saturday, we'll push those gusts on up between 35 to 40 mile per hour peak speeds. Saturday is a First Alert Weather Day. From the Fox 5 First Alert Weather Center, I'm meteorologist Kendall Kim.
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0: 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Brian Kilmeade.
1: Hi, everyone. So glad you're there. The Brian Kilmeade Show. We're closing out a wild week. I mean, a lot of primaries, usually not much drama. There's a lot of drama, and it's still going on right now. We also, looking at the president's going to sign an executive order unleashing, using the Defense Production Act to unleash coal. And he's also going to be addressing farmers. And I think both those things need to be done politically. And you know the president's pro-coal and pro-all the above when it comes to energy, except he's against windmills. This hour, I'm going to be joined by Eric Schaun and Howie Kurtz to go inside this, what's happening at CBS, and get his take as a media analyst, Fox News media analyst. So before we get to Howie, let's get to the big three.
2: Number three. You said that Americans would face only 50 days of temporary elevated prices. Was that wrong? Since of course, we're at 100 days now.
3: The crude prices are down more than 20, and gasoline prices follow crude prices.
2: Well, then reclaiming my time.
3: Those are inconvenient facts.
1: Is fantastic. And the Treasury Secretary really took her to school, and I'll tell you about that. Meanwhile, the economy will make or break the Republicans in November, and they got great job numbers, but they did also get some distressing numbers when it becomes wages and inflation. That's causing the market to drop about 100 points elsewhere.
2: Number two.
4: When they shut down the Straits of Hormuz, they said, we can work out a deal and we'll open it up in 2 weeks. Well, here we are 8 weeks later. They've never opened it up. And they keep kicking out the idea that we can make a deal. And I think we have to accept the reality that's just not going to happen.
1: Iran talks in hyperspace. Is Hezbollah box at peace opportunity? What a shocker. Any doubt we need to go back and fight and finish them off? I don't think so.
2: Number one.
5: There are some allegations in this piece that I just want to be kind of unequivocal about are simply not true. Anything alleging physicality, anything alleging that I knew what my tattoo was, these are the statements of someone who's politically motivated.
1: Really? Maine? We got a problem. The Democratic candidate for Senate is imploding in a way that makes Eric Swalwell's epic fall from grace look tame. I'm talking about the latest news about Plattner's much delayed background check. Plus, California, astoundingly, still has not counted 40% of their votes, an election that took place on Tuesday. And it's going to be at least another week, maybe more. We got the latest. So this week, we had a situation where CBS hired a new executive producer in charge of 60 Minutes, their successful magazine show, which I've been witnessing. If you can, since Donald Trump came aboard more than ever, there's almost no attempt at balance. Although the pieces are quality and the thing they're doing when you have a medical breakthrough or a profile, they're usually great. But when it comes to politics, in my view, it's been unbalanced. And I think that Barry Weiss, who I've never met, is looking to balance it out. So she's making some changes, did not renew Sharon Alfonsi, who was extremely critical when Barry Weiss said this piece is not balanced, balance it out before I air it. And Scott Pelley was extremely aggressive and basically telling the executive producer, your resume's thin. I don't think you can do the job. You're here to burn it down. The next day, he was fired. Howie Kurtz joins us right now, Fox News political analyst. Howie, your thoughts. See, number one, I expected this after I saw the account that Scott Pelley basically read to the New York Times. But why do you think he did it? And did CBS have a choice?
6: Well, Scott Pelley wanted to be fired. There's absolutely positively no question about it. I mean, here's a guy who's worked for this show for 20 years. And when you say that Barry Weiss, who I have interviewed and who was unfairly caricatured by the liberal press as being some kind of crazy conservative, which is untrue. When you say, well, she murdered the show, you're burning the bridge. There's no choice. There's no possibility that you're going to hold on to your job. And I think, you know, he's gotten a lot of embrace from the mainstream media as a journalistic hero. He stood up to the network and so forth. But this is the way he planned it out.
1: So I want you to hear, if you want to know how Scott Pelley feels, number one, he continued to do, I'm watching three or four of his last stories that were involved politics. He clearly is against the president in almost everything he does. Here is him at the 2025 Wake Forest commencement address, cut 44.
7: But in this moment, this morning, our sacred rule of law is under attack. Journalism is under attack. Universities are under attack. Freedom of speech is under attack. And insidious fear is reaching through our schools, our businesses, our homes and into our private thoughts. The fear to speak in America. Power can rewrite history with grotesque, false narratives.
1: Obviously, very inspiring speech for the Wake Forest kids. Your thought, I mean, when I saw that, we played it a bunch of times. I go, this guy's really angry. He can't work there anymore, but he still lasts another year.
6: He's got a good anchorman voice, though.
1: Sure.
6: But at the same time, what I would say is that where he scored some points is in saying that on some of his recent stories under the new CBS management, and your audience knows the background there, that he was asked to put in things that were unverified, that he was asked to insert bias. Now, what Scott Pelley views as bias might just be balance, depends on the circumstances. But, you know, there's no company in America where you can openly trash the boss and the new boss, who also, like Barry Weiss, has no TV experience, and expect to keep your job. And I don't think he's going to have any trouble finding a job because of the way in which he's handled this whole thing. I think it was mishandled by CBS. It didn't have to turn into this fiasco, but there's no question that this wasn't like, oh, I'd really like to stay here. They wanted him gone, and he was very happy to become the symbol of, you know, the grand 58-year tradition of 60 Minutes, which is the most successful TV news franchise in history.
1: So if you could, maybe I missed something, but Howie, the way I understand it is the new executive producer was introduced and had a closed-door meeting with his staff. Scott Pelley decided to engage, and then it seems as though his people leaked that right to the New York Times. After that gets exposed and the producer leaves after being, you know, berated by Scott Pelley, I don't think they had a choice but to call him behind closed doors, at which time they have different accounts of what took place. He said Scott Pelley had no interest in keeping his job. He said, that is not true. I did not want to be fired. So I don't know what CBS, and I don't know anybody at CBS. I have no horse in this race. I don't know what CBS could have done different. They didn't leak it to the press.
6: Well, somebody taped it, and a copy of that tape was leaked to the press. And that's how that's how this went from a 9.9 to a 27.9. It's because of the other firings, and, you know, I know there are very mixed views on Sharon Alfonsi, who by the way, her story about the Salvadoran prison did air a month later. She just couldn't get anybody from the Trump administration to come on camera. But it leaves a bad aroma. And if you don't follow all this inside baseball about who the new producer is and so forth, and you just like the show the way it is, it's a little disconcerting that half the staff is now gone. But on the other hand, this show has survived a lot, going back to when CBS refused to run an expose on tobacco because they were afraid of a lawsuit. So it's survived a lot of past controversies, and I think the franchise will continue with or without a Mr. Pelley.
1: So, Howie, I don't know if you saw the story, but they're thinking about, evidently they denied it, but usually there's some truth to it, that Joe Rogan might be signed to 60 Minutes, and maybe as that essayist that we saw with Andy Rooney at the end, you think that there might be something to that?
6: Well, they have denied it, but I think it's actually a cool idea. I mean, Joe Rogan, you certainly could say, well, look, he had Donald Trump on and he endorsed him in 2024. But lately, he's been extremely critical of the president on the handling of the war in particular. So, you know, a fresh voice, a guy who appeals to young men. Everybody in our business likes to appeal to young men, young women, too, obviously. But, you know, Rogan already has a massive audience, so not sure I see that happening.
1: I want you to hear, this is where, and you tell me, I have no problem with you telling me, Brian, I think you're wrong. When I'm looking at the text of what he said, this is really the conservative, liberal, independent argument. They're in our schools. Well, I view the schools as they're not teaching American history anymore. I do think that there could be less bias and less teachers telling people bad things about the country, but not cheerleaders. I look at colleges as a huge problem. And what's happened in the Ivy League, something that needs to be corrected and addressed. And I think he looked at that as an infringement on schools. And when it comes to businesses, he did want to unleash business. The president does want to unleash business. And you know, of course, you risk corruption and what happened in 2008. There's a difference in philosophy with conservatives and Democrats. And I think the president said, hey, look, I was targeted. I think that's got to stop. So there was a pushback on the press who the president thought was not giving him a fair shot. And they said, well, that is bias. You're pushing back on this and you're letting the media be controlled by a White House. And I think the president says this time around, I'm going to push back in an more effective way. And I think that there was, in many cases, with the schools in particular, there was some compliance. They said, yeah, we were getting too far left. Columbia was an embarrassment. Those presidents needed to be fired. Elise Stefanik did expose this bias. Why would the journalist Scott Pelley not see that?
6: Yeah, it's kind of interesting, Brian, when Pelley says, you know, journalism is under attack. Well, take a number. Journalism is always under attack. That's part of what we do. And sure, this president has been very, very aggressive in lawsuits against media organizations and in just rhetorically and taking on reporters, sometimes fairly, sometimes not, in my view. But this is the world that we live in. I know you're going to ask me about Graham Plattner, so I'll just wait.
1: Yeah, last one is this. I'll give you an example. We followed pretty closely what was going on with the Russia hoax and everything about the Mueller report and what happened and Hunter Biden's laptop, which we knew was real. Everybody knew it was real. And now everybody knows it's real. But I'm going to bring you back to October 2020. Leslie Stahl does not do her homework, in my view. Sits down with the president. Cut 46.
8: I think it's one of the biggest scandals I've ever seen. And you don't cover it.
9: Biggest.
8: You want to talk about...
9: Well, because it can't be verified.
8: You want to talk about insignificant things.
9: I'm telling you.
8: Of course it can be verified. They found the laptop. Leslie.
9: Can't be verified.
1: So, I mean, she didn't do her homework there that can't be verified. If you've just looked at that, the authentic emails, a question to Joe Biden, which they got all the time. Joe, was that your email? When you wrote your son that was on that laptop, was that your email? So that's some of the stuff where... You know, when she said to him, this is 60 Minutes, you just can't say things like that. So that's what we were talking about. Yeah.
6: Complete embarrassment for all those who said, well, you know, how do we know this is real? And then it was like 6 or 7 months later, Brian, that they said, oh, the New York Times and Washington Post have confirmed that the laptop is real. Yes, we knew it was real. Obviously, it was real. It was left at a Delaware repair shop.
1: Yeah. And now when they had to interview Netanyahu, they asked Major Garrett to do the interview, not Leslie Stahl. And that was also, they consider that an outrage. But Major Garrett's more of a balanced reporter. He's not a conservative. He's just a reporter. Like, if you listen to his podcast, he's not cheerleading for anybody. So lastly, just about Graham Plattner. Howie, yeah. There's no way this guy lasts. There's no way this guy can be the nominee. Do you agree?
6: After this New York Times story, in which three different women are accusing him, remember, he had the sexting scandal, and which they accused him of being rough with them, of torturing them, not torture in the movie sense, but grabbing them or leaving marks on their arms. And he said, well, this is all politically motivated. I think the campaign has totally imploded and the main Democrats have a huge problem. Remember, the governor, Janet Mills, was supposed to be the nominee, but obviously he has some charisma, but I don't know how he survives, and I certainly don't know how he beats Susan Collins.
1: Howie, does it astound you that experienced politicians like Bernie Sanders, Ro Khanna, Elizabeth Warren, experienced, would just say, I'm getting behind this guy, I'm putting everything behind this guy without doing their due diligence? Because this is a terrible person. This is a terrible person. This is a terrible candidate. This is a terrible person.
6: And he lied about his Nazi tattoo. Oh, I didn't know what that was. And that's part of the story as well. Look, he may have his good. Oh, you know, he basically says, Brian, I had a lot of problems. I drank a lot when I came back from the military, but now I'm reformed. But as we're learning, this stuff was going on. And the source of all this was his wife, who was doing sort of self-oppo. So I don't know. I think the chances of him winning a general election are basically close to zero. And that could make a difference in whether the Dems have any shot. I think it's a long shot anyway, of taking control of the Senate.
1: This guy, Jared Golden, I can't do his unauthorized biography, but he looks to be somewhat center Democrat. They might grab him and insert him there, but we'll have to see. He's not a socialist, where this guy says, I'm an AOC socialist. We'll see.
6: Right.
1: I'll see where that goes. All right, Howie. So we'll see what happens with CBS. We'll see what happens with Plattner. But I think Republicans should hope Plattner stays in. That's why they're staying quiet. And in the big picture, Howie, tell me what your gut tells you. Eric Swalwell about to win the governor's race. All this stuff comes up. And in friendly newspapers like The Atlantic and New York Times, they blow up Eric Swalwell. All legitimacy is gone. And then they decide Plattner's got to go and they blow up. There's no I don't think there's any Republican behind this. They didn't even get a chance to get at him yet. So what does that tell you?
6: Why should Republicans get involved when he's self-destructing and the press is doing a pretty good job? My objection here would be, where was this reporting like 3 months ago when he first started to catch on? Why wait until the last minute before the primary? He went on MS Now and this is all politically motivated and so forth. Well, there's a lot of details in there. And he lied about not knowing about this tattoo, which everybody knew was a Nazi tattoo. That's why he got it. So I think the press was late to the game. They figured, oh, he's kind of a cool guy. He's been in the military. You know, just what we need, an oyster man.
1: Howie Kurtz, thanks so much. A lot going on in the media world. You're the best to break it down. Appreciate it, Howie.
6: Dull moment.
1: You got it. 1-866-408-7669. Your calls. I'll squeeze a few in, and then bottom of the hour, we change gears. Don't move.
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19: 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For your Friday morning drive, have two accidents out there. Crash blocking lanes I-15 northbound near Cheyenne. The right lane is blocked there. Also have a crash Las Vegas Boulevard southbound near Lamb. You got the left lane blocked in that area. Also seeing delays on a slowdown I-11 northbound as you get close to the downtown exits. I'm Trent Ogle in the Air Supply Air Conditioning Traffic Center.
20: From the Fox 5 First Alert Weather Center, I'm meteorologist Kendall Kim. Hot and dry will add a breeze to the mix for your Friday forecast before outright windy conditions roll over the Las Vegas Valley for Saturday. Following your Friday forecast highs about 10 degrees above average for this time of year, a breeze pushing to about 30 mile per hour wind speeds will arrive headed into your Friday evening. By Saturday, we'll push those gusts on up between 35 to 40 mile per hour peak speeds. Saturday is a First Alert Weather Day. From the Fox 5 First Alert Weather Center, I'm meteorologist Kendall Kim.
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1: All right, let's go to the phones. Joanne, you're on Long Island. Hey, Joanne.
30: And how you doing?
1: Good. What's on your mind?
30: I just wanted to thank you for having Howie Kurtz on this morning. We miss him. We used to watch him every Sunday, and he kind of just disappeared on us, so that was great. And I think that Pelly knew exactly what he was doing, and it's like, suicide by cop. He knew he was going to get fired.
1: Right, but now he says that they lied. They lied that I wanted to get fired. How dare they? So where do you think he ends up?
30: I don't know, but he will end up somewhere.
1: I mean, I don't know. Like, is there another magazine show that you watch, 2020? I don't know anywhere they watch. Dateline?
30: He left the cream de la cream, and I think he's going to regret it, but he spoke his mind. He did it purposefully, and, you know, God bless, and go on and do what you need to do, but they did what they needed to do, and he knew that was going to happen.
1: You know what's so interesting, Joanne, is like what he thinks is infringement on the media, I look at as a someone taking over that's trying to balance. She's not a conservative. She's not a liberal. She's trying to balance. That's all. And he can't see that. He can't see it. If you don't think Donald Trump's a horrible person that needs to be kicked out of office, he can't see it. If you think that it's wrong for government to say what the hell is going on in the Ivy Leagues, he can't see the other side or chooses not to. So he sees bias. I can't believe a guy that smart would not say to himself, okay, I got a different boss. He has a different approach. Maybe there's something there. Or maybe I do some stories that really have no political bent. Maybe I do personal stories. Maybe I do medical breakthroughs and give it a break and then see how it plays out. Instead, he's fired.
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1: News. I'm CJ Papa. Blood jobs report from May, twice as much hiring than expected.
31: The unemployment rate remaining the same here, but this huge jobs numbers will mean the Federal Reserve will look at this and possibly pause interest rates for the foreseeable future because you have strong job growth.
1: That's Fox Business Edward Lawrence at the White House. National Economic Director Kevin Hassett earlier on Fox's America's Newsroom.
32: Right now, Wall Street just doesn't understand that the Trump economy is really creating an economic golden age.
1: The government reports 172,000 jobs created in May. Senators working into the early morning hours. Republicans saying yes to $70 billion for immigration enforcement funding, ICE and CBP for 3 years. But they did not extend the nation's spy powers under FISA. 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
19: 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Have a couple of crashes out there for your Friday morning drive. Have a crash blocking lanes I-15 northbound near Cheyenne. The right lane is blocked there, but things seem to be moving along. Also seeing a crash Las Vegas Boulevard southbound near Lamb. The left lane is blocked in that area. I'm Trent Ogle from the Air Supply Air Conditioning Traffic Center.
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20: From the Fox 5 First Alert Weather Center, I'm meteorologist Kendall Kim. Hot and dry, we'll add a breeze to the mix for your Friday forecast before outright windy conditions roll over the Las Vegas Valley for Saturday. Following your Friday forecast highs, about 10 degrees above average for this time of year, a breeze pushing to about 30 mile per hour wind speeds will arrive headed into your Friday evening. By Saturday, we'll push those gusts on up between 35 to 40 mile per hour peak speeds. Saturday is a First Alert Weather Day. From the Fox 5 First Alert Weather Center, I'm meteorologist Kendall Kim.
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6: Well, I know this is going to anger you. In the state of New York, a new bill passed by the New York State Legislature that would ban the terms mother and father from being used in certain official documents, replacing those descriptions with gender-neutral language. Signed into law, and I'm sure it will be, by Kathy Hochul, the bill will require the terms mother and father be replaced with, quote, gestating and non-gestating parent. I mean, this is like Tallarico. He refers to women that might live next door, a neighbor that happens to be a woman. I don't know what the other four genders he's referring to when he talks about six genders. I've tried to get an answer. I can't get an answer.
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1: Hey, we are back, and we're following a bunch of stories. Number one, we got a huge job number, supposed to be 85,000, ended up over 170,000 jobs, but the market didn't like because inflation ticked up slightly and it didn't keep up with wages. So I think the market's down just a little bit. The president's going to have his Defense Production Act, an emergency in terms of coal production. He's going to put that into play. And also, he's going to be making a speech to farmers. They are worried in Iowa that they're losing the farming vote. When you look at what's happening with the Persian Gulf and you see the Strait of Hormuz being locked down, one of the things people focus on gas and oil, they should also focus on fertilizer. It moves through there, too, and it's affecting the farmers and upping their prices. and China, the little boycott and the tariffs weren't helpful, but the president's got to make sure to win them back. And I think that starts today. With me in studio is Eric Schoen. And when you think about Eric, you always think about the mob. Eric, am I right?
3: Yeah, yeah, I guess so. Yeah.
1: Right. I'm a made how man. How long have you been working on mob stories?
3: John
1: you're
3: Gotti.
1: You're not even Italian.
3: No, yeah,
1: you,
3: no.
1: Did you meet John Gotti?
3: Yes.
1: Yeah.
3: Yeah, yeah. The night of John O'Connor was a union guy who got shot in the rear end. Gotti gets acquitted. He comes to the Raven Eye Social Club. He comes out because they're having fireworks. I go up to him and he starts grabbing my hand like this, like we're in a victory. So, yes, I did meet him.
1: And what did he know who you were? Were you on WABC at the time?
3: No, that was Channel 5, Fox 5 in New York.
1: Okay.
3: And before that, Channel 11. And yeah, I've known the family, John Jr., Victoria. For many years.
1: Right. And by the way, the grandson's in the news again today.
3: Yeah.
1: So tell me about this story.
3: Yeah, Carmine Agnello Jr., 29 years old. He was convicted and on his way to jail 15 months for a COVID scam. Well, he got arrested for alleged domestic battery of a girlfriend. Sadly, you know, he just can't stay out of trouble.
1: He was crying, evidently, to avoid jail time, right?
3: Yeah, his mother, Victoria, apparently needs a new kidney, and they tried to not have him go to jail to help his mother with that, but the judge wouldn't have any of that. So, the family, they've benefited, but there's also been a lot of damage.
1: So Eric Schoen is here because he loves seeing me. He also is excited about a brand new series, as you should be, on Fox Nation, Stories of the American Mafia. Mm-hmm. And the focus on this element of the series is?
3: Yeah, we have six different segments about mafia stories that people may not know about. Like in New Orleans, the mob was called the Black Hand. 1890, that was really one of the first families of the Italian-American immigrants that came in, and the Black Hand was the beginning of the mafia in New Orleans. It was the Provenzanos versus the Matrangas, and they killed the police chief. And there was a uprising by the citizens of New Orleans against the mafia and a mass lynching. 11 Italians were lynched, and that started the mafia rule of don't kill law enforcement. There's also a story of Lieutenant Joseph Petrosino. He's an American hero. People don't know about him. He was the first undercover New York City law enforcement officer to go after the mob. This is in the early part of the last century. He started the Italian squad. He did not like and want the Black Hand, and because he was Italian, he helped clean up the Black Hand, which was the precursor of the mafia in New York City. They sent him to Sicily, where you can kill law enforcement. And sadly, tragically, he was murdered by the mafia. He's an American hero people don't know about.
1: Right. So let's hear, let's get a cut for this. First off, Eric, this is Louis Kasman.
3: Yeah.
1: On the impact of the Gotti acquittals. You want to set this up?
3: Yeah. Louis this is another show which is called Gotti's Guy. Louis Kasman. I knew him back then during the trials. He would defend Gotti. He was always at Gotti's side. Louis Kasman, basically, the show is about a young Jewish kid in Long Island who goes to summer camp. He gets a bar mitzvah. He grows up, in his words, to become the chief of staff of the Gambino crime family. It's an amazing personal story. He was someone who John Gotti could trust. He says he had a brotherhood with Gotti. Gotti needed someone outside of the organized crime family in order to bounce things off. He had no axe to grind. He was very loyal to Gotti all those years at the time. And this is his personal story of how this young kid grows up to be involved in the mob.
1: So here's your conversation with him. Cut 56.
4: What is it like to have that coming in? Did you feel like you were untouchable? Did you feel like you were on top of the world?
8: All of those things you just said. It was always a joke. I had a big toy chest in my attic in my house in Woodbury with millions of dollars in it.
4: You had a toy chest?
8: Filled with millions of dollars, yes.
4: How many millions would you
8: millions.
4: Say?
8: Millions.
4: Six?
8: Six.
4: Eight?
8: Eight. Some months, ten.
4: $10 million yeah. In your attic?
8: In my attic.
4: How did it affect you?
8: Well, I was young, so I loved it. I loved it all. I loved the power. I loved the, that was prestigious, to have the boss's ear. And I had unfettered access, So, of course, I was a young kid. I was, well, that's Louis Kasman. It's John's guy.
1: Right. And how old is he now?
3: He is 68 years old now. He's in Florida. The money was unbelievable, Brian. He said about $100 million a year. There have been other estimates. The Gambino family made $500 million a year. John Gotti would bet on football $60,000, $70,000 a weekend. All cash, just flowing right through from kickbacks, extortion, the unions, this sort of thing. And he was right with Gotti, defending him all the time at that time. And he helped John Gotti when Gotti was sentenced to life in prison in Marion, Illinois, and got cancer, and he passed away. Then that's when the feds went after Louis Kasman, put him in a grand jury, asked him about the Gambino crime family. He gets convicted of perjury. He serves 6-8 months in prison, comes out, and they charge him again. And he then cooperated with the FBI, and he wore a wire. I made about 150 tapes on Gambino mobsters. One of them went away. He also, and the Gotti family, despises him because he also apparently wore a wire on Mrs. Gotti, John Gotti's wife, after she had suffered a stroke. John Gotti Jr. calls him a traitor, say that he betrayed the family. Gotti. Yep. And his explanation for that is, he admits that he went in to record John Gotti Jr., John A. Gotti, Gotti's son. But he wasn't there, and that his mother was there, and he regrets it. He said it was a mistake. But it's really a story of being involved with the mafia, being at John Gotti's side as the outside counsel that you can bounce things off of, that didn't have an axe to grind. His betrayal, him getting into trouble, and now, in a sense, redemption. He says it basically destroyed his life. Right. Now that he looks back at it, he's divorced, he has PTSD, has health problems, and he says he doesn't miss it. He misses John Gotti and the friendship and trust that he says they had together.
1: Here is Kasman talking about Gotti being so hard to convict. Cut 57.
9: In a stunning victory, Gotti was acquitted. And Kasman remembers that moment as the start of something much larger, the beginning of a pattern.
11: Not guilty.
4: The first trial is the John O'Connor trial.
12: Yes.
4: A guy gets shot in the rear end. He gets acquitted.
12: Yeah, I remember like yesterday. You know, that was the starting of the Teflon Don. It started from that day on.
13: And on the night of his acquittal, our city's reputed godfather stepped out of his lair to savor a celebration of fireworks.
12: People roaming the streets, screaming.
11: How you feel, Mr. Gotti?
14: Pretty good.
11: Did you have a good party at the Raven Night?
4: People saw that acquittal as, oh, I can beat City Hall.
12: Right.
4: I can win.
12: I can win. John Gotti can win. I can win.
1: So what was the impact of that, more than just Gotti?
3: Yeah, that was the beginning of the of Gotti as being the untouchable Teflon Don. Lewis says, and I remember this is what happened. He was a celebrity. It was like an A-list celebrity. John Gotti would go into a restaurant and everyone would be talking about it. Other celebrities wanted to know about him. He was like a star of New York City. Yes, he was in the mafia. Yes, he was a killer. Yes, he ordered murders. And Louis Kasman admits that and he concedes that.
1: And he killed Paul Castellano, the old boss,
3: That's how he got into power. He and Sammy the Bull Gravano at the time was the underboss and they set up the murder of Paul Castellano because Castellano had a ban on drugs. And there were members of Gotti's crew who were dealing drugs, and they knew that they'd be killed once Paul Castellano heard the undercover tapes. But people have to understand, you don't have the sense of the incredible excitement and the sense of here was a celebrity. Yeah, how do you wrap your brain around the fact that he's a murderer and what the mob does? How do you wrap your brain around that? But he was, and I got a quick story. That night, John O'Connor trial, when he was acquitted, John Gotti is in Mulberry Street at the Ravenite Social Club, which is the mafia headquarters, and I'm standing right across the street. And Mulberry Street in Little Italy is a very narrow, small street, and Gotti's black Mercedes is there. Another black Mercedes pulls up, and I'm standing looking, and a woman, a tall, statuesque, blonde woman, comes out. I'm like, boy, look at her. And she looks familiar to me, and she says, what's going on? And I said, oh, that's John Gotti's social club. He was acquitted. John Gotti's in there. She goes, oh. And I turn around, and I realized who it was. Martha Stewart.
1: Really?
3: Only in New York, folks. Only in New York.
1: Yeah.
3: And I saw Martha Stewart a couple of months ago and reminded her of that story. She goes, I remember that when John Gotti, I remember that. Mm. That's the type of hold that John Gotti had over the city at that time.
1: But you don't want to be seen with him, right?
3: I would have done an interview.
1: Celebrities couldn't be hanging out.
3: No, but they did. They would. There were stories of he'd be at Regine's, the nightclub. You know, when he had his trial, Anthony Quinn went. I think Mickey Rourke, showed up to show support. So there were celebrities and people who were had no reservation about being with him.
1: All right. And you also have the other series, right?
3: The other show.
1: So here is Stories of the American Mafia season. This is season two. And this is, who is it, Joe Petrosano?
3: Joseph Petrosano, who was the detective, 1883. American hero, as I said, because he started the Italian squad of the New York Police Department, the first American law enforcement officer to go after organized crime.
1: Is it like the Donnie Brasco situation where you infiltrate and you get in there?
3: Well, you got to remember back in 1890, it's basically talking to people. They didn't have any wires. They didn't have the undercover cameras and that sort of thing. He was able to make cases because he spoke Italian, because he was Italian, an Italian-American, he is the first person to really, from the inside, go after the Black Hand. And that's why he was, they created what was called the Italian Squad.
1: And this is all on Fox Nation. So here's a promo of what you're going to see when you watch Cut 59.
14: One of the big cases that Petrosino was able to bring home was a case against a Black Hand group who tried to extort the famous tenor Enrico Caruso. They had sent a Black Hand letter to Caruso demanding extortion money, and Caruso wanted to pay. He knew what that meant. He was Italian and he was afraid. But Petrosino was a big opera fan, and he talked to Caruso, I guess in terms that Caruso understood, and he convinced Caruso, don't pay these guys, we'll make a case against them, and in fact, he did.
1: So that's interesting. So what happened?
3: Yeah, what happened was he was so successful, he was sent to Sicily to investigate the mafia in Sicily in connections to New York, and the mafia, the Black Hand, killed him, assassinated him, in Sicily. He came back, hundreds of thousands of people, tens of thousands, right, as a hero. And he really is a hero. And I say lost to history. He should be remembered more because he was the first law enforcement officer to go after organized crime.
1: Stories of American Mafia season two. And Eric Schoen, you got the Gotti special as well. When we come back, I'd like to talk to you about this congressman that just won the Democratic nomination in New Jersey, who was a character witness for the blind sheik in New York City. Yet he won an election by about 8-9 points. Did anyone really realize who the blind sheik is? Have they forgotten? Eric hasn't. More in a moment.
0: 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Brian's got a lot more to say. 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
19: 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For your Friday morning drive, have a couple of accidents out there causing problems. Have a crash blocking lanes on I-15 northbound near Cheyenne. Also have a crash Las Vegas Boulevard southbound near Lamb, and the left lane is blocked. These delays, I-11 northbound from the Charleston curb to the downtown exits, and then seeing those delays, I-15 southbound from Cheyenne all the way through the Spaghetti Bowl to Sahara. I'm Trent Ogle from the Air Supply Air Conditioning Traffic Center.
20: From the Fox 5 First Alert Weather Center, I'm meteorologist Kendall Kim. Hot and dry will add a breeze to the mix for your Friday forecast before outright windy conditions roll over the Las Vegas Valley for Saturday. Following your Friday forecast highs about 10 degrees above average for this time of year, a breeze pushing to about 30 mile per hour wind speeds will arrive headed into your Friday evening. By Saturday, we'll push those gusts on up between 35 to 40 mile per hour peak speeds. Saturday is a First Alert Weather Day. From the Fox 5 First Alert Weather Center, I'm meteorologist Kendall Kim.
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1: A few more minutes with Eric Sean here, Fox News anchor, senior correspondent, host of Gotti's Guy, and also Stories of the American Mob. Season 2 is now out on Fox Nation. But Eric, the blind sheikh had a confidant in his 20s that was able to interpret for him. He spoke Arabic and was able to interact with the with lawyers and help the blind sheikh navigate his terroristic opportunities here in New York City in the 90s. That guy is now the Democratic nominee to be the next congressman in the 12th district in New Jersey, Hamidi.
3: Yep.
1: Tell me about him and tell me about the blind sheikh.
3: It's unbelievable. The blind sheikh, Abdelrahman, led the terror cell that bombed the World Trade Center in 1993. The first attack was the assassination of Meir Kahane, extremist rabbi Meir Kahane, in a New York City hotel room, November 5th, 1990.
1: He was behind that?
3: He was behind, that was his cell. Abolima, all the guys.
1: He was a Jewish activist.
3: Yeah, Jews, all those guys. That was the first, in my view, radical Islamic terrorist attack in America, was the killing of Meir Kahane, November 5th, 1990. Then they bombed the World Trade Center, 1993. Then they have a plot to blow up New York City landmarks, and the sheikh is arrested. He preached jihad, and they were all involved with the radical Islamic terrorist attacks against our country. He goes to prison for the rest of his life. He died 9 years ago, and they all preached jihad, these members of the terror cell. And Adam Hamawi, at one point, was the sheikh's translator. He volunteered for him. Back then, he went on a trip to Detroit with him, and he testified as a defense witness, Hamawi did, who won the Democratic nomination for Congress the other day, testified in the blind sheikh's trial as a defense witness.
1: He's a combat veteran, combat plastic surgeon, who volunteered over in Gaza, where we know he, one of the hospitals that he worked in had tunnels underneath it where Hamas came in and out. He's extremely critical of Israel. It wants to cut off aid to Israel, especially the Iron Dome. And yet he says, well, there weren't many Muslims. There weren't many Muslims in New York at the time. He was just somebody that everybody knew.
3: Yeah, that's what he says.
1: Do you believe for a second?
3: He says he's part of the community. He was preaching. He saw him. But my question is, the campaign says that he had, quote, no meaningful relationship. That's their words.
1: It's not true.
3: No meaningful relationship with Rahman. No meaningful relationship. He goes to his house. He helps translate with him. And let me read you some of the transcript from the trial. Prosecutor Patrick Fitzgerald asking Khamenei in the trial in 1995. Did you hear defendant Abdurrahman talk about how America is the enemy of Islam? Khamenei says yes. Did you hear about how Muslims had to do jihad against the enemies of Islam before the arrest in June of 1993? Khamenei says, quote, of course,

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2: 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Appreciate it.
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12: It's a sign of the Trump golden age. I'm Dave Anthony, Fox News. That's what the National Economic Council Director Kevin Hassett tells Fox after double the hiring than forecast for May, 172,000 jobs.
13: Another thing that is probably not going to make the headlines, certainly not in the fake news, is that the numbers keep getting revised up.
12: April's hiring went up to 179,000 jobs. In March, up to 214,000. The unemployment rate stayed the same last month, 4.3%. And President Trump posted on Truth Social, with a great jobs report, stock should go up, not down. But there is selling. The Dow is falling 112 points. The Nasdaq's plunging 478. As for higher gas prices in the Iran conflict, Hassett also tells us,
13: the good news is that when we've seen gas disruptions like this in the past, they've always been temporary.
12: The price at the pump's been falling, now down 34 cents from the peak last month. AAA's national average for regular, $4.22 a gallon now. Making talks to end the conflict more difficult, Iran keeps demanding Israel stop attacking Hezbollah. But Fox's Jeff Paul reports from Dubai.
14: Israeli forces and the Iranian-backed militant group Hezbollah continue to exchange strikes here in the UAE. The longer things go on without a potential peace deal between the U.S. and Iran, the more fear grows here in the Gulf that Iran could continue lashing out at its neighbors.
12: The Senate just before dawn this morning voted to approve nearly $70 billion to fund Border Patrol and immigration enforcement. Controversy swirling around Graham Plattner, the Democrat trying to win a seat in the Senate in Maine, where Fox's Alexis McAdams reports.
15: Ex-girlfriends of Graham Plattner speaking out to the New York Times saying that he was volatile and toxic. One woman said that he twisted her arm, shoved her into a room, locked her in that bedroom, and said she couldn't come out until she had calmed down. Plattner says, listen, these allegations aren't true, but I wasn't a good boyfriend.
16: There are some allegations in this piece that I just want to be kind of unequivocal about are simply not true.
12: That's Graham Plattner on MS Now. 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
1: This report is live from the Air Supply Air Conditioning Traffic Center. Expect a higher level of service. For your Friday morning drive, have a couple of accidents out there causing problems. Have a crash blocking lanes on I-15 northbound near Cheyenne. Also have a crash Las Vegas Boulevard southbound near Lamb, and the left lane is blocked. These delays, I-11 northbound from the Charleston curb to the downtown exits, and then seeing those delays, I-15 southbound from Cheyenne all the way through the Spaghetti Bowl to Sahara. I'm Trent Ogle from the Air Supply Air Conditioning Traffic Center.
2: From the Fox 5 First Alert Weather Center, I'm meteorologist Kendall Kim. Hot and dry will add a breeze to the mix for your Friday forecast before outright windy conditions roll over the Las Vegas Valley for Saturday. Following your Friday forecast highs about 10 degrees above average for this time of year, a breeze pushing to about 30 mile per hour wind speeds will arrive headed into your Friday evening. By Saturday, we'll push those gusts on up between 35 to 40 mile per hour peak speeds. Saturday is a First Alert Weather Day. From the Fox 5 First Alert Weather Center, I'm meteorologist Kendall Kim.
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0: Fox News Radio studios in Midtown Manhattan, giving you opinions and facts with a positive outlook. It's Brian Kilmeade.
1: Hi, everyone. So glad you're there. It's the Brian Kilmeade Show from 48th and 6th in Midtown Manhattan. Heard around the country, around the world. Mike Vaccaro is going to be joining us at one point, talking about what everybody's talking about here in New York. First time in 53 years, the Knicks have a legitimate shot of winning a championship. 99, it was going to be a long shot. And they lost in five to the Spurs, but now they're back again. But the Spurs are an unbelievable team, really talented, and they got this 7 foot 5 inch guy in the middle that tends to be tough. Jackie Heinrich is in studio, fresh off 2 hours with Bill Hemmer, and he really takes a toll on you in the pack. Okay. How hard is it to work to somebody as unprofessional?

0: Bill.
1: Oh my gosh. Bill makes it so easy. Right. I didn't even feel the 2 hours come by.
0: So we know the two, Dana, sadly, our dad passed away.
1: No.
0: So you were asked to come up and help out for the last few days, right?
1: And happy to do it. And my heart goes out to her. And, you know, what a tragic, I mean, 30 days or so after he retired.
0: Yeah.
1: I mean, that's just, it breaks your heart. And I know that they were very close. So I'm happy to be here and help in whatever way I can. And my heart goes out to her.
0: And you're hosting this weekend too.
1: I am. I'm doing the Sunday briefing on Sunday. And I'm going to be back up in New York a couple days next week also.
0: Okay.
1: Filling in on the show.
0: All right, now, what else on the Sunday briefing? Who's on?
1: We are working on our guest list still. Yeah, the admin is probably not going to give us anybody because the president's doing an interview on another network.
0: Oh, he is.
1: It's what we've heard rumor of. So,
0: all right.
1: We're working on that, but we're focusing heavy on the Graham Plattner stuff because that race and the Tuesday primary could, you know, say a lot about where the Democratic Party stands right now. And I think it's being very closely watched. So we're pulling that apart in the new New York Times reporting as well, which, I mean, did you read that, Brian?
0: Yeah.
1: The fact that they call that unsettling behavior and not domestic abuse is wild to me.
0: You know what? I didn't pick, that is great reporting on your part. That is, I didn't really pick that up. I just read like, it was like every line was explosive.
1: It's abuse. It's physical abuse.
0: Physical intimidation and aggressive behavior during relationships, demeaning treatment towards women, a fixation with weapons, our prior knowledge of the meaning of a Nazi-linked tattoo before early explanation he gave publicly. And what they're talking about is he's got the tattoo, and the tattoo is something that prison guards had in the Holocaust concentration camps, and he was proud of it. They say other people in his unit had the same tattoo, which obviously, let's find the other people in his unit. Maybe they don't want to come public. But I love the explanation. Yeah, it became public when I took my shirt off at my brother's wedding and he married a Jew. People were offended because he married a Jewish girl. I'm like, excuse me? You took your shirt off at your brother's wedding and you revealed the tattoo?
1: Right. I mean, the other piece of this is, you know, the New York Times, I know they've got their standards department. I know that his lawyers are probably all over this. Who knows how many months they were working on this? I've heard through the grapevine people who are, you know, closely associated with it, that it might have been in the works for some time. But they drop it on the Friday before a Tuesday primary. And you've already had early voting, mail-in voting in that state. So you wonder, is that too late? And then it's watered down in a way where, you know, there's things that are described, yanking one of these women out of a car, leaving marks on her wrist, locking someone in a room overnight, shaking someone so hard by her shoulders that there were, you know, marks left. I mean, the way that this was written is just, I don't know. I look at it and I'm like, what happened with this story? I don't know why you dumb it down like that.
0: Couple of things. First off, does it remind you of Eric Swalwell? First, there's nothing. Mm-hmm. You don't hear anything. Maybe you heard in Washington that Eric Swalwell is cheating on his wife. Maybe. But all of a sudden, from zero to he's got to go, he could end up in jail. And then Graham Plattner's okay, you know, this, and he's got his tattoo, but we're over that. And then all of a sudden, like a slingshot, it all comes out in this story.
1: But the Democrats who have endorsed him, I mean, watching Kirsten Gillibrand be, you know, who is supposed to be like a women for women, right? Like that's her whole platform is
0: she killed out
1: women's
0: Franken.
1: Empowerment. Right. And then she says, she's asked about this and says, we're still going to do Maine. I mean, beating Susan Collins, by the way, who is maybe one of the biggest checks on the president's agenda. You know, it's worth it.
0: She voted to impeach him.
1: Exactly. And, you know, you're going to go to bat for this guy purely so that you can have a Democrat vote on the Senate floor because you are against this president. I mean, it just speaks volumes.
0: So what happened last night, when this story comes out, he scrambles to MSNBC, MS Now, and he tried to explain himself. Here's a little of him explaining, for example, here he is insisting the Nazi tattoo. He had no idea that what it meant, and he just got drunk one night and left it. Cut three.
2: We even released as a campaign a video, which you're putting up on the screen right now, of me dancing at my brother's wedding to his wife, who is Jewish, and her fully extended Jewish family. And I would not have taken my shirt off in that context if I had known. And so any statement saying that I did know is again, totally false.
0: That's the craziest explanation I've ever
1: seen. Well, and
0: then
1: didn't the girlfriend provide the New York Times with timestamps on their text messages showing that he actually did know about this, you know, long before? And I don't know. It looks like malpractice on the part of the New York Times to me, just as someone, you know, I don't know what their standards department is or if there was other stuff that we don't know, but the rumor around it is that they have a lot more than they went with. And what they did go with was very watered down. And, you know, hitting on a Friday before a Tuesday primary is just, you know, it's a statement in itself.
0: They could have held it. They could have held it till Wednesday.
1: Yeah.
0: Unless they want him out. I mean, this is so interesting because Bernie Sanders, evidently, the reporting was behind closed doors on Wednesday, was it,
1: mm-hmm.
0: when he went up? That behind closed doors, he was asked directly by Elizabeth Warren and Bernie Sanders, is anything else here? And is, if there's anything else, is it abuse? Is it assault? I can't help you if it's assault. And he says, there's nothing else. Obviously, there's other stuff.
1: He says there's nothing else credible. I mean, credible is doing all the heavy lifting there. So there may be even more than what we know of right now.
0: So, for number one, this guy, what is he, like this biggest womanizer in the world? It's amazing. I did not know that oyster farmers are that attractive, especially with a guy who doesn't really clean up too well or clean up at all. Does anyone even Google him before they got behind him? I mean, he's not only a bad candidate, he's a bad person.
1: Mm-hmm.
0: So, look at what he's done. So, does Ro Khanna introduce him tonight? He's supposed to go up and introduce him. Does he appear with him tonight?
1: I mean, he says he's going to.
0: Still, since this came out?
1: I believe, yes. I think that was the plan as of a tweet from a Hill reporter anyway. You know, you wonder if Ro Khanna is thinking about his own national ambitions, that, you know, there's always the hint of that with him, I think.
0: Hint of that? He is absolutely running.
1: Okay,
0: the only person running more is Newsom.
1: Yeah.
0: So here's
1: maybe he hedges. I don't know.
0: Here's about Graham Platt. With all this exposure, all your personal life's out there. He could have been an anonymous oyster farmer. Now this, cut 10.
3: Sometimes say, why don't we get other people like, you know, in public office at a broader pool? And then, you know, you run for public office and it's a lot, right, is going to come out.
2: Yeah,
3: and given it. And I got to say, you know, watching your wife's video, which, I found very affecting, very compelling and very moving. Like, do you regret doing this?
2: No, not in the slightest.
0: So we'll see if he stays in. My sense is they'll have to pull him. And if I have my sense is Republicans should pray that he stays in.
1: Mm-hmm.
0: Because now the race is down to 4. I know we don't go with the public policy polling, but right. It was an 8-point race a week ago. Now it's a 4-point race. And they say Susan Collins is always trailing and always wins.
1: And funny enough that on the eve of this, or on the night, same night the story dropped, she cast her 10,000th consecutive vote in the Senate.
0: And they're celebrating her.
1: Right.
0: Couple of things with Susan Collins. Number one, you notice they haven't said a word. I don't hear any Republican weighing in. They say Jared Golden is somewhat of a moderate congressman that's out. They might grab him and insert him in there. Because
1: he'd
0: the 78-year-old governor.
1: Yeah, he'd have to agree to do that. I mean, Jared Golden was a reliable, you know, he would not hesitate to buck his party, which is a high bar for Democrats. I mean, it's like pulling teeth to get them to vote against leadership. And he would do it frequently. But, you know, that takes a toll. And he was, you know, personally, I think, kind of done with being in Congress mentally after that battle. And maybe he looks at this and says, I have a responsibility and a duty to serve the people of Maine. We'll see what happens. But he would be one that people are familiar with. They would recognize his name, certainly. And he's well-liked there. Maine's an interesting place because you've got a lot of liberal folks around Portland, but then you've got a lot of conservative folks in the rural areas. You know, Graham Platner trying to masquerade as some kind of salt-of-the-earth guy who's an oyster farmer. I mean, it's not like he's going out and hauling traps and, you know, he's supplying his mother's restaurant with oysters. Like, I don't know. I just, it
0: in a house his parents bought him.
1: Right.
0: And he went to prep school for a few years.
1: Mm-hmm.
0: And I was listening to his interview. Where was it? Was on some podcast. Oh, a New York Times podcast, The Daily. And he said, well, you went to a prep school. He goes, yeah. But I realized I didn't want to be there, so I got myself kicked out. So I went back to another school. So instead of being in an expensive school, he got himself kicked. We don't know how. There was no follow-up question. But
1: it's giving sociopath, in my opinion. I mean, I don't know.
0: It's incredible.
1: Yeah.
0: We'll see what's going to happen. Jackie, the whole what I'm doing on Sunday is, you know, playing Bill Clinton, UPenn Harry Reid talked about the need to stop offering social services to illegal immigrants. Bill Clinton wanted to get the deficit down and crack down on welfare and talked about how crazy it is that we have an open border. And then JFK cutting taxes. We used to be, hey, the Democrat wins at center left. The Republican wins at center right. Then you compromise sometimes. Now it is, I'm looking at the Democratic Party and I see these extreme candidates, the one linked to the blind shake win. Then you see Rab over win in Pennsylvania and Philadelphia. This is a radical socialist. Usually if you said someone's a socialist, they'd push back. Now they embrace it. The question is, are they a communist like the mayor of New York City? I think the Democratic Party is going through something much more impactful than the Republicans did with the Tea Party.
1: Yeah, this is one thing that I'm paying close attention to. And I think the defining piece of it is maybe not even socialism or communism, but I think the deeper ideological split in the Democratic Party is the Israel issue. Because it started to bubble up in the last election. You know, Joe Biden was tossed out by half of his base for supporting Israel. Kamala Harris tried to sort of hedge it a little bit. And now you've got Democrats who are always asked by one half of their constituents, like, will you take the AIPAC money? And they say no. And then they are, you know, they've got their own Jewish constituents who are like, what the hell? And they say, well, you know, we're going to pledge unconditional support for Israel. They don't know how to answer the question. And then you have this new crop of Democrats coming up who campaign on opposing, you know, military funding to Israel. And those are the people, those are the Talarico's, the Platners, the Hamowies. You know, that is sort of the new generation of Dems coming in. And I think that that is something that is an issue that Republicans could, there's a lot of meat on the bone there to pick over, because I think they all have a hard time answering the question because they know that their base is divided on it.
0: No question that when one of the first debate questions, when those 10 Democrats on stage, and pray for you, it's going to be Mark Kelly, I think, then you got to have Bashir, and you got to have Shapiro, and you got to have Newsom and Kamala Harris and Pete Buttigieg. So there'll be about at least 12 out there. One of the questions would be, put your hand up in the air if you want to reduce or remove aid to Israel. Mm-hmm. And that's why Bibi Netanyahu says we're preparing to make our own weapons because we do not think we're going to continue to be supported by America. That to me is scary.
1: Yeah. Yeah. And
0: that's our number one ally.
1: It's I always say that you can tell the people who didn't experience, you know, any real catastrophe on American soil. Like, you're too young to remember 9/11. You didn't fight in a war. You don't know anyone who fought in a war. The further removed you get from, you know, seeing your liberties really threatened, the less grateful for them you are. Mm-hmm. And I think that there's a lot of young people who live in these online spaces that are, by the way, manipulated by our adversaries and give a very warped view of the issues facing our country.
0: A few more minutes with Jackie Heinrich. When we come back, don't move. 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
2: This report is live from the Air Supply Air Conditioning Traffic Center. 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For your Friday morning drive, things are starting to back up out there, seeing delays I-11 northbound from the Charleston curve all the way to the downtown exits. Also, I-15 southbound. It's been a mess for a while now. Southbound from Cheyenne all the way through the Spaghetti Bowl to Sahara. So that's a major backup this morning. I'm Trent Ogle from the Air Supply Air Conditioning Traffic Center.
3: From the Fox 5 First Alert Weather Center, I'm meteorologist Kendall Kim. Hot and dry will add a breeze to the mix for your Friday forecast before outright windy conditions roll over the Las Vegas Valley for Saturday. Saturday is a First Alert Weather Day.
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0: talk show that's getting you talking. You're with Brian Kilmeade.
1: Jackie Heinrich, a few more minutes with Jackie. And Jackie, there's a few things going on right now. Now, I know you're going to be getting married in New York City, but do you get the sense in the city how crazy they are for the Knicks?
2: I sure do. My co-anchor this morning, Bill Hemmer, was a little short on sleep yesterday because he'd stayed up to watch the game the other night.
1: Well, I had to make a decision.
2: Did you stay up too?
1: Three quarters, but I'm going to go Monday.
2: And you got an earlier
1: turnaround.
2: You got an earlier call time than Bill.
1: Right. So I'm just wondering, do you think they destroy the city like they did Paris when PSG won? They destroyed the Paris the other day. I mean, do you think it's a weird way to celebrate? But
2: I don't know. I think if this were Philly, my answer would be yes, but it's not. So hopefully New York will be pleasant and, you know, joyous, but not destructive.
1: All right. Now, the serious stuff. When it comes to the war in Iran, the president says the deal is close. I don't think it's close. I don't think there's for a second. I just saw the foreign minister just spoke and said no deal unless there's peace in Lebanon. Please.
2: Yeah.
1: Hezbollah just spoke out and said there's no peace. So General Jack Keane was on with me a couple hours ago, and he's pretty sure where this is going. Cut 36. Cut 37, Eric. Sorry.
3: I think we've got to come to the reality that we have to return to military operations. So what I'm suggesting is if we go back to military operations, and I believe that's the preferred option, I think we should return to full combat operations. There's going to be suggestions we just do a limited operation or a small operation to kind of get their attention. And here's the caution. The caution is Iran's going to retaliate regardless of whether we go small or go big. Let's go.

0: big, take down as much of their capabilities we possibly can, and get these guys as close to collapse as a military operation can possibly achieve. And then with economic pressure, we can put this regime truly on a pathway to collapse. I think that is the best option in front of us.
1: And he thinks we're going. Jackie, what does your reporting say?
2: Well, I think the president talks about a deal coming together all the time because it helps the markets when he talks about it. I also think that you see all these signs that Iran is not going to negotiate. I mean, they're trying to make this negotiation apply to Israel and Lebanon, you know, Hezbollah. And Hezbollah wasn't even party to the talks where they agreed to a ceasefire there. And yet Iran is making their, you know, what happens with them, a big piece of the broad negotiation. There's just so much evidence that they're not genuinely, you know, moving on this, on these talks. And so the longer that we talk, that the president talks about a deal coming together and we don't see it, I think it becomes hard for the American people to swallow the idea that a deal does not come together. Like Condoleezza Rice writes a piece about how if there is no deal, that would be fine because what we've achieved there is so significant. I think that that would be hard for the American people to wrap their minds around when they are thinking that there's going to be either a deal or more action. Walking away with nothing at this point would be, I think, politically hard to sell.
1: And the strait's got to open, no tolls at the very minimum. But Jackie, it was interesting. The most undertold story is Ukraine. Mm-hmm. What they have done, developing long-range missiles and drone technology, leading the world while formulating what it has to be the biggest, most respected army in Europe. And all they're asking for us is, just give me some patriots. We can handle the drones. They have totally changed that war. And Vladimir Putin's starting to lose some of the elites around him. And for the first time, can't replenish his forces in the four-year-old war.
2: It's an incredible moment. I think we've seen these moments come before and not, you know, maximized opportunity there. So hopefully Ukrainians are talking to the right people and making their case right now.
1: I know the House has voted to fund them.
2: Yep.
1: Get more funding.
2: Yep. That was, you know, as some people have described it, like the Super Bowl for Ukraine package. There was a more scaled back package that Johnson didn't bring to the floor that would have included Russia sanctions. This one doesn't have all that, but we'll see where it goes.
1: Jackie Heinrich, we're going to watch you on Sunday in the briefing. What time?
2: 11.
1: 11 o'clock. It's going to be live. Jackie, they're working you to death. It's okay. Great to see you.
2: You too.
1: Yeah, that's true. Hey, we'll talk a little sports when we come back with Mike Vaccaro. You listen to the Brian Kilmeade Show.
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6: Fox News. I'm Therese Crowley. It's a blowout, says the president's economic director. The May jobs report, double what was expected. 172,000 jobs added. So why are the markets down?
7: Right now, Wall Street just doesn't understand that the Trump economy is really creating an economic golden age. And then another thing that is probably not going to make the headlines, certainly not in the fake news, is that the numbers keep getting revised up.
6: As economic director Kevin Hassett tells Fox, but in this golden age, the actual price of gold falling well below $4,500 an ounce. The president posting growth does not mean inflation. As he waits on Iran's response to the peace deal and heads to battleground Wisconsin, Chippewa County, after winning the Battle of Border Protection, a Senate all-nighter to fund Customs and Border Protection without Democrats' help. 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
8: This report is live from the Air Supply Air Conditioning Traffic Center. Expect a higher level of service for your Friday morning. No major accidents to report right now, but we are still seeing those same morning commute delays. I-11 northbound from Charleston Curve to the downtown exits, and then I-15 southbound from Lake Mead all the way through the Spaghetti Bowl to Sahara. That's seeing a delay right now. Also, don't forget, you're losing those HOV lanes on both sides of I-11 between South Rancho and Rainbow are closed for a variety of work. I'm Trent Ogle from the Air Supply Air Conditioning Traffic Center.
9: From the Fox 5 First Alert Weather Center, I'm meteorologist Kendall Kim. Hot and dry will add a breeze to the mix for your Friday forecast before outright windy conditions roll over the Las Vegas Valley for Saturday. Following your Friday forecast highs about 10 degrees above average for this time of year, a breeze pushing to about 30 mile per hour wind speeds will arrive headed into your Friday evening. By Saturday, we'll push those gusts on up between 35 to 40 mile per hour peak speeds. Saturday is a First Alert Weather Day. From the Fox 5 First Alert Weather Center, I'm meteorologist Kendall Kim.
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0: so busy, he'll make your head spin. It's Brian Kilmeade.
1: The first half, they kicked our behind in transition. They got out the way we calculated. They had 24 fast break points in the first half. In the second half, they had 9 fast break points. So we did a better job of getting back. We got to get back. We got to load. We can't buddy run because they have quick athletic players. And then you got Wimby coming, and he could shoot the 3 or get to the rim. You know, we were more efficient ourselves in transition in the second half. And we got to keep trying to push the pace because these guys are too good to go against their set defense all the time. Getting 23 second chance points compared to their 14 was big, especially with the amount of free throws that they had compared to ours. We had to find other ways to score.
2: Wow. So that is Mike Brown actually answering a question in detail, and to me, showing respect to the press. But this overall is the overall theme. The Knicks don't think they played well. So Knicks, Spurs, unbelievably talented team. I think they're going to be great for the next 10, 15 years. They know how to draft. Not only did they get lucky and get the right guy at the right time, from Tim Duncan to David Robinson, but they go and find a Tony Parker and a Ginobili. And they did it again. So they can draft correctly, too, and they take the most of their opportunities. Where the Knicks are coming together at the right time, and they've won a stunning 11 games, and they come in as the number 3 seed. But that just backs up, and hearing that explanation, first time I heard that, him describing it. I don't think they play well. They think they can play a lot better. But Mike Vaccaro has seen more basketball than I ever will. Sports columnist, New York Post writer and author of The Bosses of the Bronx. It's the story. It's the story of George Steinbrenner, of course. Mike, welcome.
3: Hey, Brian.

0: You doing this morning?
1: Good. So not many people. Mike Brown reminds me very similar to when Joe Torre got hired. Clueless 100%. Joe, right? He was been around forever. He was people liked him, but they didn't think he was a good manager. And Buck Showalter was the upstart kid that helped turn the Yankees around. And he's a 38-year-old at the time, I believe. And they fire him. Mm-hmm. And he got him to the playoffs. And Joe Torre ended up bringing him to all these championships. Why is Mike Brown, before we get into the game and the series, why has Mike Brown worked with this team? Why did it work?
0: Yeah, you're right. There's so many similarities between the two, Brian. Like Showalter, I think Tom Thibodeau could bring the Yankees, as Showalter did with the Yankees, he brought him from the dust to the brink. And it was Torre who helped him elevate the ceiling and put him over the top. And that's really the same thing with Mike Brown. I think one of the important things of Mike Brown is that right away he came in and he was willing to humble himself and say, look, I need to adjust myself to these guys every bit as much as they need to adjust to me, which is not a lot of, you don't hear that from a lot of coaches in any sport. And I think the players took to that. Some took longer than others. You know, I think Carl Anthony Towns famously took about 85 games before he finally got comfortable with what Mike Brown wanted. But once they were on the same page, I mean, you know, the results speak for themselves. They haven't lost.
1: Right.
0: You know, some people want to credit Cat's appearance in The Devil Wears Prada 2 with being the turning point for the Knicks winning. You know, they haven't lost since that movie was released. But I give it more to Mike Brown and Cat, who have had a season-long struggle to be on the same page, but all of a sudden they are, and that was a really key element in suddenly the Knicks looking like they can reach a different realm.
1: Right, and it shocked everyone. Mike, from all your years in basketball and all your coverage, is this one of the biggest surprises? I mean, this team was, they weren't the top seed, and then they're down 2-1 to the Hawks. And people are saying, well, if Brown loses that series, they're out, they're done. Can they pick themselves up and get back? Is this the biggest turnaround and the biggest surprise you've covered?
0: Yeah, even I'm surprised with this, Brian. Look, all year long, when I was, you know, trying to talk Knicks fans off the ledge because they'd lose two or three games in a row, and they'd ask me, what's wrong with the Knicks? They don't, you know, they're not playing as well as they should. I'd say, look, for one thing, I thought that the regular season for the Knicks was an 82-game kind of, you know, tryout session, just kind of figure out where they were. I always told them, and I said this at the beginning of the playoffs, the team that could lose in the first round and the team that could win the finals, and I meant that. I mean, it wasn't a cop-out answer, and I think we're seeing that. I mean, they're maximizing what they were, whatever it was that happened to them against the Hawks, getting down 2-1, maybe understanding that their all of their legacies were at stake, maybe understanding that they just had to do something. What's crazy about this, Brian, isn't just that they've had this 12-game winning streak where they've won by 270-odd points, which is the most in NBA history, but the two games they've lost in the playoffs, they've only lost by a point. I mean, the sky was falling because they lost 2 1-point games. I mean, it's remarkable what they've done. You figure at some point the law of probabilities have to catch up to them, but it hasn't yet. Even the other night, you know, that was a double-digit win. You know, the crazy game against Cleveland when they had to come back from 22 down, that wound up an 11-point win. Even when they struggle, they win by double digits. It's something beyond what I've ever seen before from a team for this long a period of time.
1: If people are watching at home, they saw me typing because I want to get the ratings. And game one of the NBA Finals was 10.9 million viewers. That is 273,000 more than last year's game one. And despite the over-year increase, it was described as the lowest watched NBA Finals game one since 2000. That was the lowest game since 2007. So we'll see how that rates to the national audience. Got an 8.9 overall. One of the most intriguing athletes, not just a big guy, athletes is Victor Wembanyama. Here he is talking about, and I thought he was, and I want to get your view, you're the expert, but I thought he was totally ineffective shooting from the outside, and I thought that Carl Anthony Towns looked so much quicker, and I thought he was so much quicker and on the offense. I thought Victor seemed overmatched. Cut 64.
2: Every team guards differently, you know. I'm going to figure it out. It's, I was bad tonight. It's not more complicated than that.
3: You guys were up 12 or 14, whatever it was, midway through the third. When did you feel like things were slipping a little? What was it? Was it quick, or was it just simply just they just started making more shots? Was it something just simple?
2: It was quick. I think we let that one go.
1: So, what is the sense of the locker room there? And what do you think of Wembanyama? I just love the emotion he shows. It just shows how much he cares. But what's your takeaway? And what do you think is going to change about game two?
0: Look, Wembanyama won me over when he somehow managed to rescue the NBA All-Star game, which just looked hopelessly lost and going into oblivion. And this year, he cared so much, so his teammates cared, and it made that a really enjoyable game, in my view. I didn't think that was possible. So I get it. There are some people who think he's a little out there, but my goodness, he's something to watch, something to behold. I think the one thing that he's vulnerable to is one thing the Knicks tried to exploit. They try and make him work, and by the fourth quarter, maybe he's not quite as effective because he doesn't have the stamina he's going to have next year or 5 years or 10 years from now. And look, I think one of the great things about what the Knicks did is, I mean, you know, for the most part, when Cat was out there, he guarded him, and he was very effective. He was 2-for-12 Wembanyama when Cat was guarding him. They've really kept in reserve what's their secret weapon against him, which is putting OG Anunoby against him for a couple of stretches of time, because Anunoby is the Knicks, Swiss Army knife. He can guard anybody on any team. He's been effective against Wembanyama, even though he's giving up, 8-9 inches in height. They didn't have to use that at all in game one. Credit to Cat, because he didn't get into foul trouble. He was available. And that's really the biggest thing for Cat. You don't want him to get those, one or two quick early fouls, so you have to put him to the bench. One thing we did see in game one is that, Mitch Robinson might not be 100%, but he can get in there and give you 10, 12 effective minutes. That's going to help. But that's what the Knicks need to do. They need to keep putting a body on Wembanyama, make it hard for him. Look, he struggled the other day, and he still went up, I think, with 24-12, something to that effect. He's a very good player. He's a great player. But you need to try and slow him down, and that'll yield benefits in the fourth quarter of these games, and we saw that the other night.
1: I don't think that was the best. That wasn't the most balanced refereeing that I've seen. I mean, there was some of the calls were ridiculous, and he was spending his whole night at the line, and he can shoot free throws. Yeah. I remember when Shaq first came in the league, and I were up against a break, and he never was getting any calls. Because, he was this phenomenon, and they just, you're not Ewing, you're not Elijah Wan, you haven't put your time in. This guy's getting calls already. He's got just a couple of years in the league.
0: He's definitely getting a star's whistle. And, you're not the only person. I talked to a lot of Knicks fans in my life the last couple of days, and they just couldn't believe, the refereeing. And I think there were a couple of questionable calls or non-calls. But you know what? When you're able to survive that, and also, like Mike Brown said, not playing your best and still win the game, that's got to make you feel pretty good about where you are going into the rest of the series.
1: Author of Bosses of the Bronx. I mean, people don't remember how George Steinbrenner used to dominate here in sports. Love him, hate him, suspend him. They win, they lose, gets upset at exhibition game losses. Why'd you tackle this project?
0: You know what? For that very reason, Brian, because I think there's a lot of younger fans who don't remember George at all, and even guys of our generation who maybe selectively tend to remember George toward the end. When, he'd walk into Yankee Stadium and just be treated like a conquering king. And he was walking in the same stadium 10 years earlier, and the noise was just as loud, but the sentiment was much different, and the words that people were using to chant at him were much different because people despised him for many years, in addition to loving him at the end. And to me, when you have that many facets, it makes for the perfect subject to capture between the covers of a book.
1: Yeah, I take it you will not regret it. Pick it up, The Boss of the Bronx. Lately, Mike, so what do you think? I know it's a must-win for San Antonio. What do you think happens tonight?
0: Look, I really think the Knicks are playing in a place. Now, I've tried to keep my optimism in check on behalf of Knicks fans, because you figure at some point this is going to end. I thought if it was going to end, it was going to end in game one. I actually think the Knicks are going to play great tonight. So let's see if the Spurs can match that. I don't think they will. I think the Knicks come back 2-0. I really do believe that.
1: Wow.
0: It's probably the first time I've allowed that much optimism to creep into my conversation with anybody, just because, you just keep waiting for the other shoe to drop. It's the NBA. Everybody's good. But, man, the Knicks are on this run that we've never seen before. And until someone shows me they can beat them, I'm not going to bet against them.
1: Congratulations, Mike. Mike Vaccaro, congratulations on the book. Pick it up, The Boss of the Bronx, especially with Father's Day. What a great gift. Thanks, Mike. Appreciate it. Coming up next, my brother Jim joins us. We're going to break down the World Cup. He's the soccer expert and president of the American Soccer Club, the New York Fighting Tomcats, who are still in action. So we'll break down that, talk about everything from the tickets to what's going to happen with the U.S. team, who have a game Monday night against Germany, and then they play for Rio, and I'll be out in Los Angeles for all that on Friday night, a week from today. Don't move. 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
12: 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Expect a higher level of service for your Friday morning. No major accidents to report at this time, but seeing a delay from I-15 southbound from Charleston to Sahara. That's the only major slowdown right now. Don't forget, until September, the HOV lanes on both sides of I-11 between South Rancho and Rainbow are closed for a variety of work. That includes sign installation and wrong-way driver detection systems. I'm Trent Ogle from the Air Supply Air Conditioning Traffic Center.
13: From the Fox 5 First Alert Weather Center, I'm meteorologist Kendall Kim. Hot and dry will add a breeze to the mix for your Friday forecast before outright windy conditions roll over the Las Vegas Valley for Saturday. Saturday is a First Alert Weather Day.
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1: Hey, we are back, and the World Cup is a week away, and you're going to be seeing nothing but that for the next, month and a half. I think the final's on July 19th, and it's just going to dominate the summer in a way I'm not sure people are prepared for. In 94, it kind of snuck up on people, and it was this big hit. But there was no Fox News then, so life wasn't complete. So now, Fox launched in 96. But it was a big hit. It was the most attended World Cup ever. Now it's between three countries, and it's one of the biggest stories that you're going to find in sports. It's like having, there's 104 games, so it's like having 104 Super Bowls. Joining me now is my brother Jim. He is a soccer expert, fantastic player, went on to be general manager of the Long Island Rough Riders, at the time the top league in the country, the USISL, and now he's with the NPSL, the American Soccer Club, which he founded, and their name is the Fighting Tomcats. And Jim, we'll get to your team in a second, but just on this game, the U.S. team got together, named their 26-man roster. What did you see against Senegal that made you perhaps optimistic they're ready to do some damage in their group?
2: I saw a completely energized team. I saw the mentality that I've always wondered about. Senegal's a very good team, really tough to play against. They've beaten some of the best teams in the world in a lead up. They've had a run almost like the Knicks coming up to this World Cup, winning almost every game. I loved what I saw from Pulisic. I like the fact that he's got that little bit of a monkey off his back by putting a ball in the back of the net. I love McKinney. I just saw a lot of continuity. We didn't get exposed. I have a couple of questions that came out of that game, especially with goalkeeper choices, but it's a real positive. The crowd was amazing.
1: Who's going to be starting in goal? Do you know?
2: You know what? Matt Freese was a lock. He was the guy, he was the choice for all the games, and then he doesn't play 1 second in the Senegal game. The game Germany on Saturday, 2:30 Eastern time, will tell, I think, who's going to start in the World Cup. I can't imagine it's not Matt Freese, but, we have three goalkeepers, Matt Turner, 54 caps, Matt Freese, 54, and Brady won. He got a second half. So I'm not sure. I don't question Pochettino, but I'm scratching my head about the choice in the Senegal game for not having Matt Freese in there for even a half.
1: Or do you say to yourself, I'm going to let these two guys play and find out who the backup's going to be and save them because you already made your decision, right?
2: That's true. But you know what? When your goalkeeper only has 14 caps, it's a 50-50. Do you save him, or do you give him another experience in a 75,000 people cheering USA in his first World Cup? So Pochettino's a smart guy. I'm sure he made a good decision, but I'm scratching my head.
1: All right, so they're going to play against Germany. You're going to play the whole roster again, do you think? Or do you?
2: I think you're going to see a starting lineup that's going to look very much like our starting lineup for game one against Paraguay, maybe outside of one strategic move here or there. But I think we're going to see second half, you'll see a whole different team. But I think the first half is going to be a team that's going to be maybe 90, 95% of what we see on opening day, June 12th.
1: Yeah, so June 12th, they open up against Paraguay, a team they beat 2-1 last year. It's going to be a different team now. I think they're playing better, but that's a game they should win, don't you think?
2: Yeah, they should win. They should win. We should win. We can and should win our group. We can win in every single game. There's not a team in there. There's no Holland in there. There's no team that we have a hard time playing against, like Portugal, but it comes down to mentality. I think there are a couple of keys, Brian. I think I'm concerned about this in a way. The crowd that we had for the Senegal game, all U.S. soccer control ticketing, fully Americans in the house, affordable tickets. I'm not sure who's going to be in the audience at SoFi Stadium next Friday, and that's concerning because that team responded. Like I haven't seen.
1: Do you think Paraguay's going to send? They're going to send their.
2: I don't think it's even going to be Paraguay. I'm just concerned that it's not going to be this overwhelming red, white, and blue 75,000.
1: Because it's California. Because it's California, and they don't like America.
2: I hope they do, but I don't know who can afford these tickets. That's my concern. I hope I'm wrong.
1: I mean, the tickets are pretty expensive. I know that Bank of America just bought a huge number for veterans. And I think a lot of people are making purchases for, working class communities because you're not going to be able to fit in the stadium. And I don't think they're sold out across the country.
2: Yeah, which is a head scratcher because at this time, I remember 94, it was pretty much sold out. But it's a whole different world there. You weren't living on your phone in that era. There was not the secondary market was a fraction of what it is right now, or the third level market. Right. So that's only my concern. Listen, there's bigger things to be concerned about, but that crowd, I thought, had a huge piece of our performance.
1: All right. So, Jim, tell me about your team. You guys are playing through this. The MLS is not playing, but you guys are.
2: Yeah, everything but the USL, NPSL, all playing through the World Cup, the lower divisions of the United States of America. We're playing the NPSL. This is a jersey reveal day today, which is why I'm not in a suit and tie like you are. This is our new jersey, the Legion kit by Macron for the American Soccer Club Fighting Tomcats.
1: Yeah, we do have a dress code, but I'm letting this slide for now. But that's, yeah, well, this is your new jersey?
2: This is our new jersey, just hit today. 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So we got a big game on Saturday, right after the U.S. has a great performance against Germany. On Saturday, we play 6 p.m. at night here on the East Coast, Mitchell Athletic Complex versus New Haven United. So it's a big soccer weekend.
1: All right, I want you to hear what it sounded like, cut 67, when the U.S. played Senegal.
3: Pulisic across, goal! And it's knocked in from Dest! 1-0 for the United States! Serginho Dest with a goal!
4: One push forward down the right side for Pepe to chase. Pulisic is in the middle. Pepe rolls it in. It's Christian Pulisic round the keeper. It's Pulisic with a goal.

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10: A surprise in the new jobs report. I'm Lisa Brady, Fox News, with more hiring than economists expected, not only for May, with 172,000 jobs created, but also in revisions for the past few months.
11: The unemployment rate remaining the same here, but this huge jobs numbers will mean the Federal Reserve will look at this and possibly pause interest rates for the foreseeable future because you have strong job growth. Now, if you look back at the revisions on this, both March and April were revised up a huge number, 93,000 jobs. Now, the number of jobs for the past 3 months, it shows that the fear of artificial intelligence replacing jobs maybe just hasn't materialized yet.
10: Fox Business's Edward Lawrence at the White House, where National Economic Council Director Kevin Hassett says the Trump economy is creating a golden age, telling Fox,
12: we've got all these factories, the $18 trillion in factory spending. It's starting to really, really show up.
10: But inflation is outpacing wage growth in the latest numbers, and there's a sell-off on Wall Street. President Trump posting stocks should go up with a great jobs report. He heads later today to Wisconsin for a roundtable event focusing on farmers who've been hit by higher fuel prices and fertilizer costs during the conflict with Iran. China's president will visit North Korea next week for the first time in nearly 7 years.
13: The trip will be the latest in a series of steps by China to reinforce its close ties with its nuclear-armed neighbor. This, as North Korean leader Kim called this week for an exponential expansion of his atomic arsenal. And Chinese Coast Guard and Taiwan naval vessels faced off in the waters near the strait between China and the island democracy.
10: Fox's Greg Palcott. Just getting word, NASA is telling crew members on the International Space Station to end safe haven procedures and return to normal operations. This after Russia reportedly paused repair work on the latest leak issue inside its service module, which has been docked to the station for more than 2 decades. 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
1: This report is live from the Air Supply Air Conditioning Traffic Center. Expect a higher level of service for your Friday morning. No major accidents to report at this time, but seeing a delay from I-15 southbound from Charleston to Sahara, that's the only major slowdown right now. Don't forget, until September, the HOV lanes on both sides of I-11 between South Rancho and Rainbow are closed for a variety of work that includes sign installation and wrong-way driver detection systems. I'm Trent Ogle from the Air Supply Air Conditioning Traffic Center.
2: From the Fox 5 First Alert Weather Center, I'm meteorologist Kendall Kim. Hot and dry will add a breeze to the mix for your Friday forecast before outright windy conditions roll over the Las Vegas Valley for Saturday. Saturday is a First Alert Weather Day.
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15: All right, let's do it. The Markley, Van Camp, and Robbins Show. I'm Jamie Markley. David Van Camp enjoying vacation. There's Scott Robbins.
16: Happy Friday.
15: Are you happy?
16: I am happy. I'm happy it's Friday. Yes.
15: Okay. Because I walk in today, and you're out of your mind.
16: Well, you know,
15: on a number of things. This will be a fun one today.
16: There's so many stories today, and one in particular that really sticks in my craw.
15: Which one is that?
16: It's the Iran athlete story.
15: Okay, we'll get to that in a second.
16: We got to get to it in a second because it makes me absolutely nuts.
15: We got a jobs report. Very encouraging.
16: I saw that, yeah.
15: That's great news. More on that.
16: Very good news.
15: In a bit.
16: Yeah.
15: With California, a lot of people are like, man, it's been exciting because you've got, you know, two Republicans that could really, like, win for governor and

0: mayor of California, and all of a sudden, let's just get to the latest reporting from Fox News and Matt Penn. Roll it.
1: Well, Jackie, we are at L.A. County's massive processing center. This is the location where all of the ballots are supposed to be shipped and counted. And in the latest ballot dump, L.A. County says it processed 81,000 votes since the first big election night numbers, but there's still 688,000 to go. Karen Bass is strengthening her lead, picking up about 20,000 votes yesterday. Spencer Pratt added about 6,000 and remains in second. Third place, Nithya Ram added nearly 11,000 votes, eating away at Pratt's lead.
0: Okay.
2: Here we go.
0: That makes people nervous, all right?
1: In the governor's race, an estimated 60% of the vote is processed. Republican Steve Hilton remains number one. Democrat Javier Becerra picked up 158,000 votes and is closing in on Hilton within about one percentage point. Democrat Tom Steyer in third. Now, the most recent mail-in ballots that were processed are favoring Democrats, as many analysts suggested they would. Inside the ballot processing center here in L.A. County, any ballot that was postmarked by Election Day Tuesday must be counted by law. The process takes so long in part because each ballot must have its signature verified, and if there's an issue, there's a 10-day period to have it cured. California's Secretary of State is defending it all, writing, "Accuracy comes before speed." California is the nation's largest voting state with millions of ballots to process and count. Taking the time to do this work correctly protects voters' rights and ensures the integrity of our election. Now, the state of California,
0: it
1: still has 3.6 million ballots left to be counted.
2: 3.6 million.
1: So at this rate, it is very likely that we'll be standing here on Monday, reporting to you on Monday, with many more ballots to be counted.
0: Yeah.
2: Unbelievable. It, Dancing with the Stars can get this done in an hour.
0: Okay. Well, look at Florida.
2: I know. Everybody's figured this out. By the way, you're in the tech capital of the universe, right? In California?
0: Yes.
2: And this is what you're doing?
0: Yes.
2: You're checking signatures on hand? Siri, by hand?
0: Steve Hilton actually brought that part up.
3: Around the world, they're laughing at California, saying these guys that think they're the head of the center of the technology revolution, AI, Silicon Valley, all of these things, they're changing the world, but they can't run an election.
0: Right.
2: They can't run an election.
0: Or they can, maybe they're choosing not to.
2: They can. And here's the thing, too. The Steyer thing is really amazing to me, because that's the party that hates billionaires.
0: Exactly.
2: Hates them.
0: Unless he's a nut like that guy.
2: Right, exactly. Unless you're a nut. And then of course,
0: need our billionaire.
2: You're in the nut party. Yes.
0: Yeah.
2: Golly.
0: Steve Hilton also said this.
3: It's insane. this election system that they've created here is just another monument to their uselessness, another version of high-speed rail. The whole thing is insane. I mean, the fact that you're sending out mail ballots to every single person on a voting roll that is wildly inaccurate, the whole thing is a joke, just like pretty much everything else they try and do here.
2: Well, he's absolutely 100% right. I like him more today than I did yesterday.
0: Really?
2: For saying that, because that's exactly read my mind. The first thing I thought of this morning when I got up and read this stuff. It's like, you have to be kidding me. But we talked about this yesterday, how you kind of knew it was going to happen.
0: You felt it coming. Like when they were setting it up. That first clip from Kornacki on NBC Tuesday night.
2: Mm-hmm.
0: Saying, now wait a second, the mail-in votes, this is going to be a big deal, and it's going to favor, Democrats.
2: Right.
0: We're setting you up ahead of time so you won't be surprised when the fix is in. That's what a lot of people are thinking.
2: Gosh.
0: Did you hear Steve Hilton talk about what the whistleblower told him?
2: No.
0: Oh, roll it.
3: I had a whistleblower that contacted me from a post office describing that there they had different buckets they were supposed to put the ballots in after they come in after Election Day, and they were explicitly told that it didn't just have to be a postmark that was on or before Election Day that qualified. If the date was handwritten, that would be okay as well.
0: If it's handwritten... Yeah, just trust me. It was here on Tuesday.
2: Here's the ballot bucket.
0: Yes. That's what they're told to do. Put it in that bucket.
2: Right.
0: It'll be fine. Trust us. Yeah. It's very sophisticated. Freest and fairest ever.
2: Again, Silicon Valley.
0: Mm-hmm.
2: The place where technology rules the day. Here's what we're doing.
0: Yeah.
2: We've got table of 100 geriatrics who are going over this with a microscope. Gosh dang.
0: Okay, so all let's get to the other story that's that had you out of your mind. The Olympians that have united to speak out against Iran.
2: Oh, this story makes me crazy.
0: For the execution of the country's star athletes.
2: Yeah, yeah. This is who we're dealing with.
0: Yes, there's a coalition of athletes, including several Olympians, that have signed a letter advocating against Iran for its history and plans to execute star athletes
2: yeah.
0: that have disagreed with the government
2: right.
0: and protested.
2: Right.
0: Mm-hmm.
2: I think Bobby Knight was a tough coach. How about getting my head cut off if I don't win?
0: Well, it's not that if you don't win. I think it's if you protest against the government.
2: Well,
0: maybe if you don't win, I don't know.
2: They take your hands off, maybe. I don't know. The whole thing is so barbaric and insane.
0: Yeah.
2: But again, we've got the pro-Hamas section in this country right now. This is who you're for.
0: Okay? Oh, yeah.
2: This is who you're for.
0: Yes.
2: The people that run this government that are threatening to execute
0: mm-hmm.
2: an athlete or athletes because they pushed back on the ruling government.
0: Well, there is the planned execution of Iranian boxing champ Mohammad Javed.
2: Yeah, they're going to kill him.
0: Afeyasani.
2: Yeah. What was his crime? Organizing and being part of a protest.
0: Well, he was arrested by the IRGC in March 2020 following his participation in the March 2019 nationwide protest.
2: Yeah.
0: Yeah.
2: Make an example out of him. We're going to kill him.
0: Yeah, yeah, we don't care who you are.
2: No.
0: Boxing champ?
2: They
0: dead.
2: Don't care.
0: Yeah. Yeah, the Iranian judiciary charged him with corruption on earth.
2: That's an interesting.
0: Yeah, that's a capital offense.
2: Mm.
0: Mm-hmm.
2: What was it again? I'm sorry.
0: Corruption on earth.
2: Corruption on earth.
0: Yes.
2: Wow.
0: Can you imagine if our politicians had to live under that?
2: Yeah, and that's a lot of real estate.
0: A lot of dead people.
2: When you say on earth.
0: Whew.
2: Holy cow.
0: Man, oh man. Story goes on to say the Olympians, headlined by women's tennis legend Martina Navratilova and British swimming gold medalist Sharon Davies, call on world governing powers and sports bodies to intervene to prevent the execution.
2: Good Lord. Yeah.
0: Well, what does that mean? We call on the United Nations to do something?
2: Yeah, they're yeah.
0: That's hilarious.
2: Yeah, they'll stop it.
0: You might as well just call Trump. Hey, these people, could you do something about that?
2: Yeah.
0: As far as, you know, talks with Iran, there's more demands they make, and Trump's trying to be patient. We'll see where it goes.
2: But again, this is what we're dealing with.
0: Yeah, it is.
2: This is who you're trying to make a deal with. All right, people who execute Olympic athletes because they protested the government.
0: Or just 40,000 citizens that protest.
2: Again, they do the same. If you push back at all. Yeah.
0: Yes, that's just part of it.
2: Yeah, and that wasn't really as much execution, just like mass murder.
0: Yeah.
2: Yeah, those people. So, I mean, it's... But I read that today, and I'm like, and again, you've got the Hamas factions in this country,
0: mm-hmm.
2: but this is who you're advocating for. This is the government that you're advocating for.
0: Correct.
2: The one that kills athletes or executes them. Cuts hands off, pokes eyes out, all that good stuff.
0: Another story out there.
2: Yeah.
0: And I didn't see a whole lot of legacy media cover this one this morning, but it's certainly out there. The Southern Poverty Law Center has been indicted.
2: This is another one. Man, you're hitting 100 today or 1,000 today.
0: What do you mean?
2: Three in a row, these stories that are just audacious today.
0: It's wild, man.
2: It is.
0: Well, you know what? Instead of just me reading it, let's get a news, you know, expert. Kevin Cork, I like the way he delivered this story on Fox. Check it.
4: According to the feds, the Southern Poverty Law Center, which of course claims to be an anti-white group, was actually funding hate. The feds say the SPLC used donor money to reimburse Klansmen from the KKK for cross burnings and even their notorious white robes. Can you believe it? They're also accused of paying white nationalists and KKK members to stay in those respective groups.
0: Did you hear that part?
2: Yeah.
0: To stay in the group. I want out. I don't want to be in the KKK anymore. Nah, we'll pay you to stay in
2: the
0: group.
4: Even when the people said they wanted out. Two Klans members who wanted to leave were paid $1,200 a month to stay in the group. According to the new filing, over $4 million in cash was sent to hate groups using fake companies. In fact, one of the shell companies was called Rare Books Warehouse. Clearly, they're trying to obfuscate what it was all about.
0: Hey, why are you getting all that money from Rare Books Warehouse? I did a special signing for him.
2: Yeah.
0: Well, what'd you sign? Okay, so I didn't sign anything.
2: I just sold. Yeah.
0: I decided to stay in the KKK. Mm-hmm. Okay, anyway.
4: Incredible. Over roughly the same time period that the SPLC was doling out cash to creepy Klansmen, its net assets ballooned from around $238 million to $786 million. That's between 2010 and 2023.
0: Yeah, about the time the Biden administration was telling us the biggest fear we face is white supremacy in this country.
2: Yeah.
0: That's the biggest threat to our democracy.
2: Yeah. It's not the Chinese, not the Iranians.
0: No. No, white nationalists and white supremacy within our borders.
2: Just insanity.
0: But they couldn't find enough of it, so they were paying people to be a part of it.
2: Yeah, we'll get you a robe. We'll get you a fitted robe.
0: Oh, gosh.
2: This is nuts.
0: It's incredible.
2: It is nuts.
0: Yeah.
2: The Southern Poverty Law Center needs to go away.
0: This could be it, man.
2: The plug needs to be pulled on that. It's been exposed. And you know, people, why would they do that? Well, they need to keep it up.
0: Oh, yeah.
2: It's their business.
0: I mean, there's a lack of racism in the country, so they got to pay for more. Absolutely. Yes.
2: And if we can get hoods on them, better. And torches and burning crosses.
0: Right.
2: All that.
0: For the Democratic Party, we need to lead in AI and racism. And boy, we need to create it.
2: We got to get it done.
0: Man.
2: We're depleting our funds.
0: Well, they've got a Nazi sympathizer as far as a candidate for Senate in Maine.
2: Yes. Yeah.
0: They got that going for them.
2: Yeah, that guy.
0: And then they had that big dump yesterday from the failing New York Times, but people are calling that the old catch and kill.
2: Oh, yeah.
0: And it, man, with that story with Plattner and the way it was laid out, I mean, we'll get into it as far as what did the story say? And then what did the accusers of domestic violence actually say to the failing New York Times? Yep. Yeah, we'll be getting into that and the five stories we're watching today coming right up.
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0: The Markley, Van Camp, and Robbins Show. Thank you very much for being here. I'm Jamie Markley. David Van Camp on vacation. He'll be back next week. There's Scott Robbins. Mm-hmm. You know what it's time for. The five stories we're watching today.
19: 1, 2, 3, 4, 5.
0: All right. And today, in no particular order, some wild ones. Start with number 5. Talked about it just a little bit. The Southern Poverty Law Center was indicted. DOJ has obtained a superseding indictment against them, charging the organization with 11 federal counts, including wire fraud, bank fraud, false statements to a bank, and money laundering conspiracy.
2: Yep. Shut her down.
0: They funneled, allegedly, $4.1 million between 2010 and 2023 to informants embedded inside extremist organizations, including the KKK, Aryan Nations, and National Alliance.
2: Yep.
0: Paying people to stay in the KKK.
2: Yes.
0: Funding the robes.
2: Yeah, give them. Yeah, absolutely.
0: And the
2: yeah.
0: cross burning.
2: And the uniforms were supplied.
0: Yes.
2: Yes.
0: Man, oh man. Racist propaganda, living expenses, organizational expansion, rallies. They're helping fund it.
2: I got the special KKK rate. So if you have like more than 5, so you get a discount.
0: Like AAA?
2: Right.
0: You get triple K.
2: Right.
0: Triple All right, K. Got it. Story number 4. The FBI launched a major fraud takedown in Ohio, charging 14 individuals across multiple schemes that allegedly stole more than $50 million from taxpayers. The centerpiece is the $30 million Medicaid behavioral health fraud scheme based in the Cincinnati area.
2: Mm-hmm.
0: And, man, without independent journalists like Luke Rosiak and Shirley.
2: Yeah, Nick Shirley.
0: Where'd we be? Where's Scott Pelley?
2: That, exactly.
0: He's
2: going
0: to have some time on it. Break some
2: exactly.
0: stories, dude.
2: We asked the thieves what they had to say about it.
0: I wonder what made you do this. Probably the money. there, Scott. According to prosecutors, the defendants allegedly billed Medicaid for mental health and behavioral health services that was supposed to be for kids, for children. Unbelievable.
2: It is. It really is.
0: Well, and the services were either exaggerated, fabricated, or just not done at all. And it was on taxpayer dime. There you go. Mm-hmm. Story number three. What do you want to pick? How about Graham Plattner?
2: Okay, I'll take Graham Plattner for 500.
0: It just gets worse. Mm-hmm. Failing New York Times had a story yesterday from former girlfriends who described him as volatile, heavy drinking, unfaithful, intimidating, and abusive, which he denies, by the way. But the one accuser that was guaranteed, hey, we're going to tell your story, they didn't. They didn't show any of the texts she provided. They didn't tell her whole story, and she's feeling like she was used.
2: She was.
0: And this was a gift to the Democrats. It was almost like a catch and kill to make him not seem as bad as, you know, he really is.
2: The old catch and kill. Yep.
0: Oh, yeah. Story number two, and this isn't covered that much, in Oklahoma, the Tulsa School Board bond fraud case has expanded. Prosecutors have filed 27 criminal charges against three individuals accused of participating in a fraud scheme involving the public school's bonds fund through contracts, and then somebody's getting paid. You got to watch it at every level.
2: Man, I'm telling you, fraud is everywhere.
0: It really is.
2: It is everywhere.
0: And then story number one, the U.S. economy added 172,000 jobs in May. That beat expectations, almost doubled. The unemployment rate held steady at 4.3%, which was in line with what expectations were. So,
2: yeah, I mean, it's still too high, but...
0: yeah, this is the Markley, Van Camp, and Robin show.
2: One thing I did notice, because I'm the gas price hound...
0: You are.
2: Is that it was down almost 10 cents from where it was a week ago.
0: You feeling better, though?
2: A gallon. Yeah, well, I mean...
0: Is that your number one story of the day?
2: Well, that's kind of coincides with the jobs numbers. You go, wow, things aren't as gloomy and doomy as I made them out to be.
0: Well, maybe.
2: Yeah.
0: So the Plattner story, we got to get into that, I suppose.
2: Oh, my gosh.
0: And he's denying it. Chris Hayes had him on PMS Now.
2: Oh, was that
0: all planned?
2: Was that a kissing contest they had?
0: Well, some people said he asked him actually some good questions. It was almost, you know, surprising.
2: Do you agree with that?
0: I'll let you hear it for yourself.
2: Right. That's worse.
0: Yeah, we can get into that. And then some also funny stuff out there. The round of What's Your Story coming right up.
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21: I'm Gianna Gelosi. The U.S. economy added a robust 172,000 jobs in May, beating expectations for the third month in a row. The unemployment rate holding steady at 4.3%.
22: The unemployment rate remaining the same here, but this huge jobs numbers will mean the Federal Reserve will look at this and possibly pause interest rates for the foreseeable future because you have strong job growth. Now, if you look back at the revisions on this, both March and April were revised up a huge number.
21: That's Fox Business's Edward Lawrence. Another day, another scandal. The New York Times spoke with several exes of Maine Senate candidate Graham Plattner, who described his behavior as occasionally toxic and unsettling.
23: Lindsay Fifield from Virginia, she told the New York Times Mr. Plattner could be rough with her, particularly when they were drinking. She said Plattner never hit her, but she said he regularly grabbed her by the shoulder, sometimes hard enough to leave marks.
21: Fox's Madeline Rivera, America's listening to Fox News.
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0: The Markley, Van Camp, and Robin Show. I'm Jamie Markley, the Gen Xer. David Van Camp, he's the millennial. He's on vacation. The sexy boomer, Scott Robbins.
1: Yep.
0: Ready to rage.
1: Well, I feel like the last 25 minutes or so, the rage factor has been like an 11, man.
0: There's a lot of stuff out there.
1: Yeah, there was, man.
0: So, the reason this Senate race in Maine is so big is because it could control who wins the Senate.
1: Yeah.
0: Big deal.
1: Mm-hmm.
0: So, you got this Graham Plattner.
1: By the way, which is the worst candidate ever.
0: Seems to be so.
1: That could win.
0: Yeah. One of them. For sure.
1: The Democrat Party is such a joke.
0: So, he has had all sorts of negative stories. There's the
1: rightfully
0: Nazi tattoo.
1: Rightfully so.
0: Oh, yes. Saying a Purple Heart recipient didn't deserve to live.
1: God.
0: Oh, yeah. Sexting multiple women right after he got married. There's all this stuff. And, of course, the Democrats are, for the most part, standing behind.
1: Oh, yeah, he's one of them.
0: Yes. And then there's the failing New York Times to come out with this story yesterday, talking with several ex-girlfriends, painting him as a bad boyfriend. A lot of people feel like what they were doing was getting in front of this before someone else could come out with the story, and actually all the details would be far worse. And to that, Lindsay Fifield, who dated Plattner from 2013 to 2015, is one of the ones that talked to the failing New York Times.
1: Mm-hmm.
0: She said that they convinced her to come forward to talk about her experience, but then they left out critical details. So she posted this on X, saying the Times twisted the story into a narrative driven by Plattner's Senate campaign.
1: Mm-hmm.
0: She said, it dawned on me that this was really a setup all along. The journalist I trusted, who convinced me to share a story I never wanted to tell, methodically delayed and twisted this into a gift to the Plattner campaign, violating the trust of his victims, shattering the trust I placed in them with the most vulnerable story of my life. She had friends telling her, don't trust them.
1: You know what? Here's the thing. I'm going to ask you this question, and I don't want to get too far off track here, but with Plattner and all these massive amounts of girlfriends he had,
0: okay,
1: was this the female, I want to date a bad boy type of mentality? Because how did he pull all this?
0: I don't have any idea what kind of game he has.
1: Yeah,
0: he's got to have some sort of game.
1: Some kind of game, because I
0: would guess. I mean, think about him just in front of people like that you've seen. He could be a charming guy. He was kind of life of the party. You saw him at his brother's wedding.
1: Right.
0: He's taking off his shirt and he's singing, and he's like life of the party kind of guy.
1: But he's
0: a charming guy.
1: Yeah.
0: Yeah. Not a terrible looking guy.
1: No, not. And I guess he's got that sort of oozing masculinity, could end a fight in a heartbeat kind of thing, you know?
0: Oh, yeah. Protector.
1: Yeah. That sort of thing. And maybe that was his, because the guy's an idiot.
0: Yes, but I think, okay, we're not going to name names.
1: No.
0: But you and I, of all the people we've known, we've been friends for over 30 years. We've known far less that could pull women.
1: Yeah.
0: Than Plattner.
1: That's true.
0: That probably answers your question.
1: Okay, there you go. I just wonder, I say, was it the Nazi tattoo that attracted him?
0: No.
1: What was it? Okay.
0: No, it wasn't that.
1: All right.
0: So as we're getting to this story, I can see Scott's biggest concern was, how'd he get the women?
1: Seven women stepping up like, oh, this guy.
0: This was over a period of time. If you're a single guy, to say, I dated seven women, say, over the period of, what, 5 or 6 years?
1: Yeah.
0: That's nothing.
1: Yeah, that's a good haul. Yeah.
0: If you're, again, if you're a single guy, I mean, you might find, anyway, we're not going to get into it. Can we get into the friggin' story?
1: But he reeled them in. Yeah, okay.
0: Yes, it's not that impressive, Scott, I'm telling you.
1: Okay, maybe not for you.
0: Gee whiz.
1: All right.
0: Back to the victim here. Lindsay Fifield, who is a Virginia conservative, and this is the way this is being framed now, while this is a MAGA operative.
1: Yeah, I know.
0: This is why the New York Times did this the way they did it. But she told them that Plattner regularly grabbed her by the shoulders hard enough to leave marks. She recounted an incident in which he allegedly twisted her arm behind her back, shoved her into a bedroom, and held the door shut, telling her, stay there until you're calm. She said she eventually fell asleep and left the next morning, according to the Times. He's denied all of that. She also said the Times downplayed the seriousness of her allegations, and the stories from multiple other women she was told would be included in the story, but weren't. She said, after the story went up, I began to ask them, hey, wait, where are all the stories from the other women? Where are their accusers of sexual assault? Why am I the focus? Why are there 11 paragraphs dedicated to detailing my work history? And why does it say nobody could corroborate what I when I offered them sources that could corroborate? She said, I bucked all the advice from my friends and decided to fully trust the Times journalist.
1: Oh, boy.
0: Yeah, that wasn't very smart.
1: No.
0: She said, but where were the screenshots they said they'd use or the mention that I'd supported local Democrats and that most of my family are liberal? Well, the editor said it was too much, they explained. They also failed to include any mention that I did confide in multiple friends through the years that Graham had been abusive long before he was running for office. Those friends confirm they told the Times. So they confirmed it. They just didn't put it in the story.
1: Gosh.
0: So right after this, but, this is planned. It's PMS now. Go ahead before I play the clip.
1: No, I understand. I understand how you could perhaps be naive about it because you've never done this before. You got a big newspaper going, yeah, here's what we're going to do. You kind of take it on face value, right?
0: I guess,
1: because it's not like you've dealt with these kind of things before.
0: Listen, I don't want to pile on the victim.
1: No, I know.
0: Listen, when the New York Times called me for a quote in a story, I'm like, there's no freaking way, because it's going to get twisted. There's just no way. Yeah. I'm not giving you nothing, so forget it. I mean, that was my idea.
1: I forgot and then you got called about this.
0: David and I talked about it. And I talked to a couple other people that I would trust, and like, yeah, I don't see where the win is in that. And I'm like, yeah, I don't either.
1: Mm-hmm.
0: But anyway, there was another dude that was willing to do it, and, you know, it's fine.
1: Did they twist it?
0: I never talked to him.
1: Oh, okay, I wondered.
0: But if I figure that they usually do. I mean, they're going to frame every story.
1: Yeah.
0: That's what they do. Anyway, so Plattner goes on, PMS Now, Chris Hayes, and he starts going with the story.
2: This is from the Times. Mr. Plattner could be rough with her, Ms. Feifeld said, particularly when they were drinking, leaving her shaken and sometimes afraid. In the interviews, she grappled with how to process her experiences. She was quick to note, he never hit me, he never punched me. She said he regularly grabbed her by the shoulders, sometimes hard enough to leave marks. On one occasion, yanked her out of a cab by her wrist after an argument when she wanted to stay in the car. During one argument, she recalled, he twisted her arm behind her back, shoved her into a bedroom, and held the door closed from the other side so she couldn't get out, telling her to remain there until she was calm. Eventually, Ms. Feifeld said, she fell asleep and left the next morning. It hurt, she said, but she added, it didn't cause any injury. It didn't break my arm. Did that happen?
3: No, it did not. There are some allegations in this piece that I just want to be kind of unequivocal about are simply not true. Anything alleging physicality, anything alleging that I knew what my tattoo was, these are the statements of someone who's politically motivated. In this piece, there's a lot about my struggling, not being a good boyfriend, certainly self-medicating with alcohol, and I've been very upfront since the beginning of this campaign that was a pretty dark period of my life after I came back from my combat service, and that's what that kind of life looks like.
0: Isn't that the play?
1: Yep.
0: Yeah, I was a bad boyfriend. I mean, it was PTSD, and, you know, what that was, yeah.
3: So there are things in this that I absolutely will take responsibility for and have been speaking about openly for months now, but those serious allegations are just not true.
0: Oh, okay.
1: Yeah, because I said so.
0: Right.
1: Mm-hmm.
0: Then we need to convince the PMS Now crowd that, hey, it's okay.
1: Question I have here, though, is... Yeah. What happened to Believe All Women?
0: Good question.
1: Please, man.
0: Yeah. A lot of people have brought that up.
1: We were lectured about that forever.
0: 100%. Yes. Now, as far as the Nazi tattoo, do you believe what he's selling here? Listen to this.
3: Is again, totally false.
2: I do want to follow up one place on this, and I don't want to get too forensic, but, you know, the Times basically reported that they saw texts of hers. Including a text in August, I believe August 3rd of last year, this would be before October of last year, in which she basically said that you had a, quote, Nazi tattoo, and she joked about how she's going to go volunteer for Collins. Now, again, this is a text that got sent, so, like, we can place the time, right? This is in August. How does she know it's a Nazi tattoo in August of last year, and you don't know it's a Nazi tattoo in August of last year?
0: No kidding.
3: Well, she certainly didn't send that text to me. So whoever she sent it to and was talking to, I can't say why, but I will say that I certainly didn't know. And and the text messages she's sending to friends who may have recognized it, that's, they didn't tell me that, so.
1: Oh, please.
0: Yeah, you're not buying, nobody's buying that.
1: They kept it from you? And you didn't know. Okay.
0: Guy that will take his shirt off even at his brother's wedding. And no one ever said, dude, that's a freaking Nazi tattoo.
1: Right.
0: That was from the concentration camp people.
1: Yes. He didn't know.
0: What, huh?
1: What?
0: What?
1: She didn't send it to me. She sent it to her friends. I don't know anything about it. McGurkin.
0: Yeah. Please.
1: I didn't know.
0: It's past that time. Too much of that nonsense. We do this a couple of times a day. We go around the table. It may not be the biggest story out there, but it caught your attention. Scotty, what's your story today?
1: A bunch of really bad journalists have gotten together and decided that they're going to defend their friend Scott Pelley. Scott Pelley, who got canned from CBS. One of those is another guy who got canned, and that's Terry Moran.
0: Who's also very bad.
1: Yes, horrible, but he had this to say.
0: Okay.
4: There is no journalism enterprise in the Western Hemisphere that has the cultural impact, the political impact, the stature that 60 Minutes does. So the notion that they're trying to fix it, either they're messing it up or something else is going on. And the straightest line, shortest distance between two points is a straight line. I mean, last year, Bill Owens, a longtime executive producer of 60 Minutes, resigned, saying that management was trying to interfere with political content. Anderson Cooper left quietly to be with his family, which is what you say when you don't want to say what you want to say. They fired Cecilia Vega and Sharon Alfonsi, two
0: terrible,
4: fearless, bold journalists, troublemakers. I mean, in a good way, good trouble, right, as John Lewis used to say. And now here's Scott Pelley saying political influence has done this. There's one reason this is happening, which is that the management at CBS wants to curry favor with Trump because the new owner of CBS wants his business interests to come out correctly by his lights under the Trump administration.
0: Okay. All right.
1: Thanks, Terry.
0: You know what? I'm going to switch up my story. Story I want to do instead. And it was a clip that I played before, but I think it's worth playing it. I just got to find it real quick. And that is Brit Hume talking with John Roberts on Fox. And what they were talking about was Pelley getting fired. And I thought it was fascinating because Brit Hume ends up telling pretty much the real deal when it comes to these news TV shows, that the actual hosts don't have that much to do with it. It's the producers that put it on.
1: Mm-hmm.
0: And you had a great example of that with Leslie Stahl when she interviewed Trump and said, it can't be verified, talking about the Hunter Biden laptop,
1: right,
0: because he had the raw footage.
1: Mm-hmm.
0: And you got to see what a hack she was and how much the producers cut and paste things together to make her look smart. I mean, she was completely exposed as a hack. And that's basically what, I don't know if Brit Hume was really saying that, but it seemed that way to me. So I think I found the clip.
1: Brit Hume.
0: A serious guy.
5: These 60 Minutes correspondents, led now by Scott Pelley, seem to think that they are the guardians of journalistic integrity. and certainly there are stars on that show. But John, it's worth remembering what that show is, how that show works. Like all these television magazine shows, as prominent as the correspondents who narrate them and appear on camera seem to be, those shows are producer-driven. And these correspondents become famous largely because of the good work that is done by producers who go out and do the interviews, supervise the shooting and the editing of the pieces and so on, and the writing as well. And the correspondents come in to do a couple of interviews, narration, and appear on camera. So they get to be pretty big stars that way.
6: They do.
5: On a show, John, as you well know, which has for at least a significant part of the year, the best lead-in in television, which is to say the NFL on Sunday. So I think these people are a little self-important, to say the least.
0: Well, yeah, there you go.
1: Well, I 100% agree. Yeah.
0: It's a nice way of saying it. Pompous hack. It's what he is. They prop him up. Now they just got to find what? Another pompous jackass to take his place.
1: Right, exactly. And they can just say whatever they want about their company, and we're supposed to go, they're journalists. Okay.
0: Even Katie Couric said they had to fire him. Seriously.
1: Wow, really?
0: Yeah.
1: Wow.
0: A thief hired a Waymo. We got to get to that for Nimrods and a news update next.
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1: There's Scott Robbins.
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0: News update. The Iranian foreign minister says the Iran war will end only when it ends in Lebanon. And on it goes. And now Nimrods. Here we go.
17: When the going gets tough.
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18: I love the poorly educated.
0: All right. Nimrods in the News. We go to San Francisco where a thief opted not to have a getaway car. He just hired a Waymo so the car would drive itself.
1: Well, that's thinking.
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1: Right.
0: They still can't find him.
1: Wow.
0: 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The detective seems frustrated. Seems like Nimrod's all the way around there. Wow.
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7: A former CIA agent just ordered to remain in custody. Only Sabrady, Fox News. He's been accused of stealing from the government and lying about his background.
8: Former CIA agent David Rush was arrested last month, and the FBI searched his home in Northern Virginia. He's accused of stealing more than 300 gold bars from the CIA. The FBI says they found $2 million worth of currency and more than 30 Rolex watches. He's also accused of lying on his resume, including about his education. Rush appeared in federal court today. Federal prosecutors said he was a master manipulator, that there are still funds unaccounted for, and that Rush moved money into commodities that could be liquidated easily.
7: Fox's Jessica Rosenthal. The defense argues everything is accounted for, including the gold bars, but the judge orders Rush to remain in detention for now. Also in Virginia, a former IRS law enforcement officer just sentenced to life in prison without parole for the murder of his wife and a man who was lured to the couple's home as a fall guy. Brendan Banfield was having an affair with the family's au pair, who testified against him and was previously sentenced to 10 years in prison. The judge telling Banfield he not only disregarded his wife's life and lured an innocent man to his death, but also took everything away from his 4-year-old daughter. A lot more hiring in May than economists were expecting. 172,000 jobs created, more than double the estimates, and the April and March readings were revised higher.
9: The report suggests resilience in the economy. Hiring appears to have rebounded after cooling in winter months, though it also could make it more difficult for the new Fed chair, Kevin Warsh, to lower interest rates.
7: Fox's Jenny Cosola. The White House Economic Council director says the report shows the Trump economy creating a golden age, also predicting again that prices will go down once the conflict with Iran ends. Today, the president is heading to Wisconsin for a roundtable focusing on farmers. 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
14: Yo, man.
13: Okay. Did you hear Hunter Biden is thinking about a run for president? Hear anything about that?
14: Why not?
13: You haven't, have you?
14: No, I haven't heard a thing, but hey, nothing surprises me anymore.
13: Forget about this. Yeah, Trump was asked about it from Peter Ducey yesterday in the Oval.
15: I have a question about Hunter Biden. He's on social media now, and he has suggested, maybe joking, I don't know, that he could run for president in 2028. How would he do, Hunter Biden, in a 2028?
16: Well, you would think that, you know, past has something to do with winning an election, and I would say his past is not the greatest. Where's Hunter? Remember my Where's Hunter? It became the number one shirt anywhere in the world for about 3 weeks. I'm not going to say bad. I'm sure, you know, hey, if the guy from Maine can do well, I guess Hunter could do well, too. Because the guy from Maine is a basket case.
14: You know,
13: Graham Plattner situation.
14: It's going to sound weird, but I almost said that before we played the clip. I'm like, if Plattner can win,
13: yeah,
14: Hunter Biden surely could win. He could, Plattner could run with him.
13: Yeah.
14: The Biden-Plattner ticket.
13: Mm-hmm.
14: Holy cow.
13: Yeah, that whole thing with Plattner. We talked about it before.
14: Well, he's insane. I mean, it's amazing to me how many people in the Democrat Party have stepped up and went, yeah, he's our guy.
13: We believe him. He didn't know that was a Nazi tattoo.
14: Right, had no idea. And about all the porno messages that were sent back and forth while he was...

0: is a married man.
1: Well, it's between him and his wife.
0: Yeah, they already worked that out.
1: Yeah. As far as saying the Purple Heart recipient didn't deserve to live, well, you know, some people, you know, they're going through a rough time and they're drinking a lot. They say some crazy things,
0: mm-hmm.
1: and they're sorry for it. Can't judge him forever.
0: You know, he's straight now, and he's covered the tattoo, and he's in love with his wife, and blah, blah, blah.
1: And he didn't abuse these women.
0: No. He might have shook them a couple of times, but that's not really abuse.
1: Well, he'd even denied that.
0: The hands-on thing? He denied that? Okay.
1: Yeah.
0: All right.
1: Yeah.
0: So much for that, then. Didn't happen.
1: Yeah, you had these women that were coming out to the failing New York Times, as we talked about earlier. And the story was supposed to go a certain way, according to one of the women that gave her story.
0: Mm-hmm.
1: They didn't use the text messages that she gave them and said, well, I told my friends about this at the time. They didn't put that in the story. There were a lot of things. She said, I was used. This was a gift to the Democrats.
0: Mm-hmm.
1: To make him look better.
0: Yeah, well, it was.
1: Like a catch and kill type of story.
0: Yeah. He's something.
1: His biggest supporter seems to be Bernie Sandwiches.
0: Sandwiches loves him.
1: Well, and he's not going away.
2: You are standing by him despite that. Why?
3: Maybe let's understand that nobody is perfect.
1: Yeah, nobody's perfect.
0: Of course not. Believe all women, right, Bernie?
1: Most people don't have a Nazi tattoo or a history like this.
0: No, they don't.
1: But yeah, you go with that if you want to.
0: And if they did, they certainly wouldn't be the nominee for Senate, would they?
1: Mm-mm.
0: Normally, under normal circumstances and conditions? No.
1: No. When some people have pointed out, well, they were quick to tell Swalwell to beat it. Because they knew, well, it'll just be another Democrat that'll win. But in this race, oh my gosh.
0: Right.
1: We're not so sure.
0: Mm-hmm.
1: AOC was asked about it.
4: Should Democrats abandon Graham Plattner after these messages came out, these sexually explicit messages they sent to women?
5: You know, I haven't waded into that primary. I don't believe the primary has occurred yet. So I would kind of, you know, again, I don't wait in on that. I haven't waited in that race.
1: Why were you shaking your head?
0: Well, you're disgusting. What do you mean you don't know because you haven't weighed in yet? Sit down. That's a blatant lie right there. She knows.
1: Yeah.
0: But she doesn't want to say anything,
1: mm-hmm.
0: pro or con, so she'll just waffle in the middle somewhere by, well, I really don't know. I haven't really looked at it.
1: Yeah.
0: So all she does is look at stuff.
1: Yeah.
0: Overanalyze it, then spin it.
1: Yeah.
0: Yeah. Okay. I don't know how they can stand by him after all the lecturing they've given the conservatives in this party about believe all women and Nazis. Everybody's a Nazi except our guy. He's a Nazi, but he's our guy.
1: I guess.
0: Jeez.
1: Yeah.
0: Okay. Anybody else see the hypocrisy in this? Anybody?
1: Of course. I think everybody does. Dude, when you talk to Democratic voters, they don't like their own party. They don't like their congresspeople.
0: No.
1: Not that Republicans like them a whole lot more, but a lot better than the Democrats like theirs.
0: Yeah.
1: Other stories out there. Although, Ohio, fraud. It's crazy. And it's been reported. There's like a direct link with the Somalis in Minnesota to the Somalis in Ohio, the way the fraud was set up. And, you know, you've got indictments. It's going to come out. I don't know if you happen to hear Brandon Gill. One of your favorites.
0: Love that guy.
1: Congressman from Texas.
0: Guy. Yeah.
1: Asked the Ohio rep, Antonio, about Somalis. And what this ends up to be is just two people talking over each other. But at least you'll have the idea here. So he's talking about the fraud.
6: Has Somali immigration been good for Ohio?
1: She doesn't know. She's thinking, I don't know.
7: You know, that's really outside of my purview of
6: You're a state senator. Would you like to see more immigration
7: from Somalia? As far as I'm processing your question, and I have to say that
1: Sorry, Senator Antonio.
7: I was almost brought to tears just now.
6: 72.
1: Oh, my gosh. The eye roll that you just gave,
0: almost
1: Scott.
0: Brought to tears because he asked that question?
1: Yes.
7: because the rate and the level of hateful rhetoric based on false information
6: is shocking. Most Ohioans
7: is shocking to me.
6: The
7: lack of even humanity to a group of people
6: allow your
7: together.
6: Own state to be defrauded
7: I am shocked. I am shocked
6: billions
7: and
6: of dollars
7: by the
6: taken
7: behavior
6: out of pockets.
7: Here, right?
1: He's going to keep going like that.
0: I'm going to filibuster it. Yeah. Well, you know, you're not going to get a straight answer, and that means, of course, that she's good with it.
1: Yes.
0: Because if you weren't, you would steadfastly say, well, no, I don't think it's great for the state. Or there are certain things about it that are good, but certainly there are a lot of that are bad. I mean, you can play both sides.
1: Well,
0: you could play that, but you're not going to because you don't want to play any side that makes it look bad.
1: It's like David Strom said at Hot Air, it's not racist to notice reality. That's the reality.
0: They defrauded your state and your federal government out of millions of dollars.
1: Mostly Somali immigrants.
0: Yes. Yeah.
1: Yes.
0: That got
1: some
0: tips,
1: illegal.
0: Tips,
1: some legal.
0: Tips on how to do it from those in Minnesota.
1: Well,
0: here's how you want to do it. Yeah.
1: And that's what happened.
0: How many hospice centers do they have?
1: I mean, all that person had to do basically is say, listen, I can't speak about all Somalis. I would say the ones that have defrauded Ohio should be prosecuted to the
0: perfect
1: full extent
0: answer.
1: Of the law.
0: Perfect answer.
1: Can't say it.
0: No.
1: Man.
0: I mean, and you've got to know that question's coming, I would think.
1: Yes.
0: I mean, Brandon Gill is really good at this.
1: Yes.
0: Because he makes the complex very simple.
1: Oh, yeah.
0: And wants them to answer very simply. You either are for it or you're against it. Where do you stand? What is it?
1: And you think that's the right tactic? She starts to do all this other stuff just speak right over her.
0: Yeah, well, you have no choice.
1: That's where you did the rest.
7: I am
6: going
7: shocked.
6: Going to criminal fraudsters.
7: Because
6: I certainly have
7: every,
6: a major problem.
7: In every community, there are good people and there are bad people.
8: In regular order.
7: But to try to say
1: order, yeah. Okay.
0: If I hear somebody else say, reclaiming my time again, I'm going to scream too.
1: Oh, I have another clip.
0: Reclaiming my time.
1: Yeah.
0: Reclaiming
1: time.
0: My time.
1: Yes. That's just part of it. But yeah, it is that thing that what if you pointed out that it's this group of people, you're racist?
0: Well, it is that group of people. That's a fact.
1: Yeah.
0: Yeah. That,
1: what else are you supposed to say? Oh, you can't notice it.
0: Yes.
1: Yeah, you can't say that. Of course not. No.
0: Just think if these were like white Christians that were defrauding the state.
1: Yeah.
0: To build churches or whatever.
1: Goodness.
0: I mean, wouldn't it
1: be? You imagine?
0: Oh.
1: Be the lead story everywhere.
0: It'd burn it down.
1: Of course.
0: Yeah.
1: Yeah. Speaking of race being very prominent in the Carmelo Anthony murder trial in Texas.
0: Oh, gosh.
1: Jurors returned to court today after hearing a heartbreaking 911 call, watching surveillance footage, and listening to emotional testimony from coaches and trainers who tried to save Austin Metcalf during the first day of testimony. And I don't know if you saw any of the people outside.
0: Yes.
1: You know, there was this one big black man that kept yelling, the only good cracker is a dead cracker.
0: Yep.
1: Okay. Imagine a white guy using a slur and the same language.
0: Saying the same thing. Yeah.
1: Why can't we treat everybody the same?
9: Well, there's a history in this country.
1: Yeah, well, we're trying to move beyond that. Remember, I thought we were trying to not see race. That was the goal. Oh, that's not the goal anymore.
0: Well, again, depends on what race you're disparaging.
1: Exactly.
0: I mean, it's not. You shouldn't be allowed with any race.
1: No.
0: Nobody should be allowed to say those things.
1: No. I think most common, decent people would agree with that.
0: Absolutely.
1: But in that, you can't find common ground,
0: apparently.
1: Well,
0: another thing I heard about this, and correct me if I'm wrong, but they've got 12 white people are in the jury. Right? On the jury.
1: Yeah.
0: And a lot of that had to do with the fact that during interview process, when I've gone through this as a jury member before.
1: Yes.
0: Where you do the interview process ahead of time, when the attorneys are trying to find the best, you know, angle for their client, they had several African-American people that were being selected or trying to be selected that said they can never convict a black guy.
1: Yeah.
0: So out you go. You can't be on the jury then.
1: Yeah, they couldn't. What was it? They couldn't guarantee that race
0: wouldn't play
1: a
0: into it, and then they couldn't. Yeah. They're not sure they could convict a black guy in this situation.
1: Yeah,
0: even though the evidence is overwhelming.
1: Yes, that's right.
0: So you got all white people, and you know how the verdict's probably going to come out, and you know what the argument's going to be after that. you know, it's all set up. It's all preordained now.
1: That's what they'll say. And there's probably going to be demonstrations, and it's stupidity.
0: And there could be some traction and some more damaging things that come take place after this. Who knows? We'll see.
1: Who knows, man? But you know what? If that's what's going to happen, you got to have a police presence there ready to go to squash it.
0: We'll hope.
1: And just to say, no, we're not doing this.
0: $700,000, by the way. It was $600,000. Now it's $700,000 to the GoFundMe.
1: I'm sure.
0: For this guy.
1: And we shouldn't even be surprised anymore.
0: They've bought a couple of houses.
1: Some new research out, Scott. You know what it says? That people start to plan their social calendars around their sleep schedules at age 32.
0: I do that. I do that.
1: You plan it now.
0: Well, no, I mean,
1: this is something that happens as you get older and older and older.
0: Yeah.
1: Because in your 20s, you're like, whatever. The band doesn't go until 10. Who cares?
0: Yeah.
1: Where are we going?
0: I care now.
1: Now it's what? How late do I got to be out?
0: I don't think I've seen two sets from a local band in 5 years.
1: Because it's like, well, unless they start early.
0: I don't drink anymore.
1: Right.
0: And by the time they hit at 9, it's 10:30 before the first set's over. I'm not hanging around.
1: Yeah.
0: I'm tired. And again, school nights, concerts, I can't do that either. I mean, I will if it's a band I really, really want to see. But if it's a Wednesday night and it's a band, I'm like, yeah, I'd like to see them.
1: Yeah, it doesn't really matter. I don't know about that.
0: I can't do it, man.
1: It's not like you're doing the early morning show anymore.
0: It doesn't matter. It's just, in my mind, that's not a good thing. I'm just going to be cranky and tired for the next week. I don't want to do that.
1: Okay.
0: I just want to be cranky, not tired.
1: That's the way I want to be all weekend.
0: That's right. Yes.
1: Gosh darn it. Okay. Whatever you say. All right. Oh, there's a couple of pieces of audio we haven't had a chance to get to yet. Is D.C. the gayest city in the world? Someone claims it is.
0: Wow.
1: We'll get to that and the five stories we're watching today straight ahead.
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3: All right, then. The Markley, Van Camp, and Robbins show. Jamie Markley, David Van Camp, out. Back next week, there's Sky Robbins. You know what it's time for?
4: I do.
3: Yeah, you do. The five stories we're watching today.
5: 1, 2, 3, 4, 5.
3: All right, story number five. The Southern Poverty Law Center indicted 11 federal counts, including wire fraud, bank fraud, false statements to a bank, and money laundering conspiracy.
4: Jeez.
3: What are we talking about? $4.1 million between 2010 and 2023 to informants embedded inside extremist organizations like the KKK. Prosecutors claim some of the money helped fund activities including recruitment efforts, rallies, organizational expansion, racist propaganda, living expenses, and other operations tied to white supremacist groups. So the Southern Poverty Law Center said, we're fighting against extremism and racism, but we have to fund it or else it doesn't exist.
4: Yeah. So, yeah, they paid for the job fair booth for the KKK.
3: Pretty much.
4: Yeah.
3: Well, they were paying people to stay in it that wanted out.
4: Yeah, and buying them new robes.
3: Yeah, $1,200 a month we'll give you if you just stay in it.
4: Sponsoring a softball team.
3: Wow. There's going to be a hearing, Capitol Hill, next week.
4: Well, there should be a damned hearing, yes.
3: Yeah, looking forward to that. Story four, the FBI has launched a major fraud takedown in Ohio. 14 individuals across multiple schemes that allegedly stole more than $50 million from the taxpayers. Do not notice they're Somali.
4: No.
3: Because that would be, in fact, racist! Better believe it.
4: Mm-hmm.
3: According to the prosecutors, defendants allegedly billed Medicaid for mental health and behavioral health services that were supposed to be provided to children.
4: Well, that
3: makes it even worse, doesn't it?
4: Yeah, it does. The elderly or children, yeah.
3: Mm-hmm. Some sort of way there.
4: Yep.
3: Story three, Graham Plattner's problems keep getting worse. There's another piece yesterday in the failing New York Times with some ex-girlfriends.
4: Do you think he'll make it to Election Day?
3: Yeah.
4: Okay.
3: The way the Democrats are lining up behind him.
4: There's got to be some dissent there somewhere.
3: You would think you're waiting for it.
4: Yeah.
3: But we'll see.
4: And more bombs to drop, too, because I don't think this is over.
3: I don't think it's over either. Yeah, we'll have an update on that coming up in just a bit. Story number two, the U.S. economy added 172,000 jobs in May, beating expectations, almost doubling expectations.
4: I know, it's crazy.
3: Unemployment rate held steady at 4.3%, which was in line with expectations. And then story one, Iranian foreign minister says that this Iran war will end only when it ends in Lebanon as well. Must be accompanied by withdrawal of Israeli forces from the territories that they've occupied.
4: Didn't Trump tell Netanyahu, hey, knock it off with Lebanon?
3: He did.
4: Yeah.
3: Well, and we brokered a deal between Lebanon and Israel, but Hezbollah rejected the ceasefire deal.
4: Does Hezbollah agree to anything?
3: Well, if they do, they're usually lying. And that's the five stories we're watching today. Jeez. You can't trust it. You never know who's saying what at what time.
4: Brutal.
3: I know. Saw this stat. 72% of parents feel summers used to be simpler in terms of activities and expectations.
4: Yeah, they probably did.
3: Yeah.
4: Lots simpler.
3: Yes. Think about when we were kids. I know we're old men river here, but still, it was simple and great.
4: It was great. It was great.
3: This is the Markley, Van Camp, and Robin Show.
4: It was before travel baseball.
3: Yeah.
4: Before all this stuff that...
3: Well, we played baseball every day.
4: I know, but it's like, you know, now you got to go to Wisconsin for a tournament, or you're on your way to Missouri, or on your way to Texas, or whatever, you know?
3: Yeah. Well, and we lived in an area with my son where there were a lot of good teams locally. But you would go, you know, hours away.
4: Yeah.
3: One time, it may not have been popular, but I'm like, you know, we only got to drive 20 minutes to get our ass kicked.
4: Right.
3: It's not like we can't find great competition.
4: Right. Why do I want to do 3 hours to get my ass kicked?
3: But someone figured out a long time ago, man, parents will pay money.
4: Oh, yeah.
3: A lot of money. And there are a lot of people making a mint off of youth sports.
4: Hotel business goes wild.
3: Holy smokes. There's no doubt about that. Okay. Oh, another piece of video or audio you got to hear straight ahead.
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6: News, I'm Therese Crowley. The jobs are flowing. 172,000 added in May. Double what was expected in leisure and hospitality, healthcare, manufacturing. But why are the markets down?
7: Right now, Wall Street just doesn't understand that the Trump economy is really creating an economic golden age.
6: As economic director Kevin Hassett tells Fox, and President Trump posting, growth does not mean inflation. As he waits on Iran's response to the peace deal and heads to battleground Wisconsin, Chippewa County. California still counting Tuesday's primary vote, with billionaire Tom Steyer gaining on Republican Steve Hilton, who tells voters,
8: California cannot count less than 10 million votes in a month.
6: The Chicago Bears board approves the Bears' move to Hammond, Indiana. 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

0: The Markley, Van Camp, and Robin Show. Thank you very much for being here. I'm Jamie Markley, the Gen Xer. David Van Camp, the Millennial's on vacation. There's the sexy boomer, Scott Robbins. Okay, different news out there. Okay, let's do this. We haven't done this yet. I mentioned it. D.C., the gayest city in the world? I don't know that. Is that something that you would, like...
1: How do you measure that?
0: I don't know. That when I heard it, I'm like, does San Francisco say, hey. Wait
1: well,
0: a second.
1: That used to be, anyway.
0: Not quite sure. You know, it's Pride Month, Scott.
1: I haven't heard that. Is that true?
0: Yeah.
1: Is it?
0: Started on June 1st, of course.
1: Wow, that's a silent one, isn't it? You hardly hear anything about it.
0: Yeah, that's why it's so many people that get up and say, we see you, because you'd never hear about it.
1: No, nobody reports on it.
0: Mm-hmm. This was a D.C. Mayor Muriel Bowser.
1: Okay.
0: At a big Pride Fest thing. Roll it.
2: 51 years of Pride in the future 51st state.
0: Woo! That gave it away, didn't it? Yeah. Anyway, she goes on.
1: That's bold, isn't it?
0: Oh, yeah. Wow. This is what we want.
1: Okay.
2: And both movements are rooted in the same belief. Every person deserves to be seen, heard, and fully represented. We're celebrating Pride Month in the gayest city in the world.
0: Okay. So
1: gayest
0: I'm asking
1: city
0: you the
1: in
0: question.
1: The world.
0: Yes. It's quite a declaration.
1: Wow. That is quite a declaration. I want to see the evidence behind that.
0: My question to you, Scott, does that mean other cities are like, oh, no, it's on now?
1: You got to really compete for it now?
0: Yeah.
1: I guess. I mean.
0: Is there going to be a new reality show?
1: Gayest city in the world?
0: Yeah. I mean, do you start, you know, in a state, then it's like a statewide competition?
1: Well, what's the competition? Like?
0: I don't know.
1: What do you have to do?
0: Not sure. I don't know how that would work.
1: I mean, is this a stereotypical competition involving Judy Garland, or what is it?
0: I don't know.
1: Okay.
0: You're asking me? How would I know?
1: I don't know either. I'm just saying that's a heck of a declaration to make without any evidence.
0: Okay.
1: Behind it.
0: That's what I was thinking.
1: Per capita, per 1,000 people who identify as?
0: Can't really
1: prove that. They might just identify it.
0: No.
1: Okay. All right.
0: Other news out there. Spencer Pratt has lost ground.
1: God, this irritates me to no end.
0: While Steve Hilton maintains his lead.
1: Archaic ballot count.
0: Yes. That Rahman, the councilwoman.
1: The nut.
0: Yes. Spencer Pratt's lead over her for the Los Angeles mayoral contest narrowed. Steve Hilton still has his lead as governor.
1: What's your prediction? Is he going to end up winning this thing or not? Or at least in the runoff?
0: Who's that?
1: Spencer Pratt.
0: Spencer Pratt?
1: Yeah, is he going to end up losing, and the two will be both Democrats?
0: I'm afraid of it. Yeah,
1: I am too. I'm scared to death of it, and Steve Hilton too.
0: I didn't see the betting markets today, but from what you had yesterday, all of a sudden it flipped.
1: It did flip,
0: and Pratt was out.
1: Yep.
0: And I don't know this. None of us really know this, but don't you kind of figure they know something?
1: We talked about it yesterday. Yeah, there's insider trading going on. Sure.
0: When you look at different things that's been bet on, whether it was when we hit Venezuela,
1: right.
0: That was out there.
1: Yeah.
0: People were betting on it, and they were right. So something tells me they probably know.
1: You know, I'm thinking about this. I'm sure it's happened before. I'm sure there's been other cities that have taken this long to count ballots. But at, what, 2 days out, they're at 66%? How is that possible?
0: Yeah, the election was Tuesday night. It's crazy.
1: Yeah, it's incredible. You're on your third day?
0: Yes.
1: And you're at 66%?
0: Mm-hmm.
1: Well, that gets you fired.
0: It should.
1: Yeah, it should.
0: No, it's by design. They're saying, oh, no, it's to ensure that it's, you know, free and fair.
1: Yeah, it's to ensure our guy wins.
0: No, it's incredibly frustrating.
1: Don't they have poll watchers from both parties that are involved in this?
0: There's supposed to be. There's an investigation going on, too.
1: Well, there should be immediately. This is ridiculous. Again, you're at the center.
0: Yeah.
1: Of all things, you know, space age, sitting in the California like that. You've got the you know, it's the capital of that sort of thing, and you got nothing? This is what you're doing?
0: This is what Steve Hilton said?
1: You're sitting around a table? Yeah.
0: Well, and again, it's worth playing him talking about the whistleblower.
1: I think so too, yeah.
0: Yeah.
3: I had a whistleblower. that contacted me from a post office describing that there they had different buckets they were supposed to put the ballots in.
1: Buckets!
3: After they come in.
0: That's right.
3: After Election Day, and they were explicitly told that it didn't just have to be a postmark that was on or before Election Day that qualified. If the date was handwritten, that would be okay as well.
0: Handwritten. It's comical.
1: Yeah, pay no attention to the postmark. No. If it's handwritten, then, well, yes, we're going to go with that.
0: And again, I'm guessing most people on the left in this country don't know it's that bad.
1: Oh, no, I didn't know. I knew it was bad, but I didn't know it was this bad.
0: Yeah.
1: I mean, again, and I'm naive, I guess, because I'm looking election. I'm looking for the results to come in. I keep seeing 8% or 10%. I'm like, what is going on?
0: I know.
1: Polls have been closed for like 3 hours. I don't understand.
0: Well, just know, you know, the mail-ins are coming. You can't count anybody out yet. It's like, oh, you got to be joking me, man. Wow.
1: Is there some sort of law that you can't count the mail-ins until the election day? Is that what it is? Or, I mean, why couldn't you count?
0: They were saying it is the law in California.
1: Why couldn't you count those ahead of time, you know? Yeah, and have that tabulated.
0: Because sometimes that does, you know, come into play.
1: Yeah.
0: But
1: crazy.
0: Apparently, you know,
1: this
0: not
1: is
0: there.
1: So rife with, it's got stink all over it right now.
0: Yeah. Okay, one thing I want to make sure of. You're saving Eric Schmidt for later. Yes?
1: Yes.
0: Okay, I want to make sure of that. So I'm like going through.
1: Yeah, you got to hear Eric Schmidt. You got to hang in there. We'll get to that coming up.
0: Well, later on.
1: Yeah, later on. We got
0: a Friday Five to get to.
1: We got all kinds of stuff to do yet, but we'll get to it. It's worth hanging in there for.
0: Oh, yeah. The other big story people are talking about is Graham Plattner running for Senate in Maine. Another story yesterday from the failing New York Times talking to ex-girlfriends. I'm convinced they were doing that to get out in front of it because the ex-girlfriends were going to talk to other publications and then the real story would get told out of that.
1: Mm-hmm.
0: The failing New York Times watered that thing down to make it look like, well, yeah, he went through a rough period and yeah, he did some things that you wouldn't be proud of, but it wouldn't be disqualifying. That's the way I take it.
1: Right.
0: Because the one main accuser was saying, hey, they told me they were going to put all this in there, the text exchanges that I gave to them, the story corroborated, you know, by my friends, and what exactly happened to me when I was dating this guy. And that part didn't show up. But it does look like they're going to stand behind him. Remember the other day I said, oh my gosh, they've lost the View in Sonny Hostin.
1: Yeah.
0: Well, either Sonny just happened to change her mind, or
1: she got a good talking to,
0: and she got on board.
1: Mm-hmm.
0: Roll it.
4: Democrats have to take over the Senate. They have to take over the House. And if it takes getting behind someone like Plattner, I would hold my nose, and I would pull that lever, and I would vote for him.
0: Boy, that tells you a lot, doesn't it?
1: Quite a departure from scolding him.
0: 100%. Yeah.
1: I know he sucks for the country. Man. I know he's a horrible human being, but he's a Democrat.
0: Right.
1: So I'm just going to vote for him.
0: Yeah.
1: Okay. Well thought out.
0: Oh, yeah.
1: Thanks.
0: Well, somebody else was bringing up, hey, remember Elizabeth Warren when talking about Brett Kavanaugh?
1: Oh, yeah. I do. I remember it.
0: Because she's back in Plattner now. But if you don't remember it.
5: The Republicans have decided they can just roll this one on through, and they can roll over not only Dr. Ford, not only the other accusers, but roll over millions of women who have had it with men who decide that they are entitled and they don't have to listen to complaints about sexual assault.
0: That's something, isn't
1: it? Well, well, well. Now you have another guy on your team that's accused of something even worse.
0: Well, Blasey Ford.
1: No, please.
0: There was no credibility in that accusation.
1: Dr. Ford.
0: This woman, she's giving you texts.
1: Yeah, here you go.
0: And people you told at the time.
1: Believe all women.
0: Unless.
1: Of course, yeah.
0: It hurts us
1: right.
0: Politically.
1: That's why it's such a hypocritical thing, yeah.
0: Of course, yes. All right, it's that time. Probably past it. When we go around the table, it may not be the biggest story out there, but it caught your attention. Scotty, what's your story here?
1: Well, there's a diet craze that's sort of sweeping the nation right now. Everybody's kind of buzzing about it. It's called the Bible diet.
0: I haven't heard of this.
1: Yeah, this lady by the name of Kayla Bundy has put this thing together.
0: Okay.
1: She's a Christian lady. She said it's a God-centered approach to eating that emphasizes whole organic foods found in scripture, such as fruits, vegetables, grains, clean meats, dairy, healthy oils, that sort of thing that you would like to eat.
0: What's clean meats?
1: Well, it's interesting you say that, because proponents of this diet, she said the clean meats could be that could be found, she said, in Leviticus 11:3, which reads, "You may eat any animal that has a divided hoof and choose the cud." That's in there. You know that one, right?
0: Mm-hmm.
1: The new international version to include cattle, buffalo, sheep, goat, deer, gazelle, and antelope. And I guess these are grain-fed, or not grain-fed, or just organically fed. You know, you don't get any type of preservatives or additives or anything within the animal itself.
0: What about the New Testament, man? We're free to eat bacon. What happened to that?
1: No, she doesn't list that.
0: Okay.
1: She also notes that eating seafood creatures with fins and scales is allowed, while shellfish is prohibited, and that all birds except for scavengers like eagles, vultures, ravens, ostriches, seagulls, owls are fine to eat. But I don't want to eat any of those things, by the way.
0: Why not?
1: She said, whether you eat, drink, or whatever you do, do it for the glory of God. She said that's part of Corinthians, too, by the way. But grubbing God's way has also helped women, like a woman named Savannah in this story. 90 pounds in 9 months she lost using this. And again, you can drink bone broth.
0: Yeah.
1: And things like that as part of this. Eat a lot of lettuce, a lot of salads,
0: okay,
1: a lot of other things.
0: All right.
1: And it's kind of the Mediterranean diet with a little twist to it.
0: Okay.
1: But it's faith-based, and she says it works, and you should try it.
0: Yeah, whatever. What? I'm Christian.
1: And I know you are.
0: I'm not here to just...
1: Yeah, whatever.
0: Yeah.
1: Whatever.
0: It's like, well, it seems... Well, that's from Corinthians, but the other stuff, no. It's, well, what? That's where it lost me a little bit.
1: Well, she also talked about Jesus walking a lot.
0: Yeah.
1: That's part of the whole thing,
0: walking
1: too.
0: Is good.
1: Yeah.
0: I mean, yes.
1: Yeah.
0: I get all of that.
1: It's not like Jesus had a Waymo, though, he could have used. No, he didn't have that. He had to walk or ride the
0: But it was new
1: donkeys.
0: Rules in the New Testament, and yeah. It sounds like, and I, again, I'm not here to just criticize, it sounds like someone's saying, well, I'll decide.
1: You gotta
0: what's
1: write
0: okay
1: a,
0: and what's
1: you
0: not.
1: You got to write a good book, you know.
0: I know.
1: Yeah, okay.
0: All right. For my story, this was a piece I read, and this is from Elizabeth Grace Matthew, who I'm not familiar with, but I thought this was a good piece to bring in. And the title is How Gentle Parenting Helped Turn America Against Children.
1: Boy.
0: What's your first reaction?
1: I don't disagree with it. I think that gentle parenting, I think it went too far.
0: Yes.
1: I mean, I hear this all the time, and it makes me nuts. My 10-year-old daughter is my best friend.
0: Oh,
1: well,
0: good.
1: You can't do that.
0: Yeah, it's prioritizing young children's feelings over their behavior.
1: Exactly.
0: Oh, gosh. And yeah, a lot of negative consequences to that.
1: Yep.
0: Yes. And people see it all the time. It's like, where are the well-behaved kids?
1: Yep.
0: They're not out there.
1: Nope.
0: But she also says, but you also have, you know, a bunch of adults, especially younger adults, that don't have kids that are, I mean, not welcoming at all to having kids in public spaces, like into a restaurant or a wedding, something like that. It depends. Saying, okay, both sides got to give a little bit. You got to behave your kids better.
1: I agree.
0: But it's also got to be more welcoming.
1: Yeah, I agree with that too.
0: Tells this story. She goes to the city center in Philadelphia coffee shop where a lot of people don't see kids. So everybody's looking at her. She's got four kids, but they were well behaved. So the people were nice, but we just kept getting stared at. She said, but you know what did not provoke that level of interest? The several dogs on leashes inside the same place.
1: Yeah, interesting.
0: Because they have dogs, but not kids. And they're like, well, that's fine, but what are you bringing the kids for?
1: Yeah.
0: She's like, well, that's kind of stupid and crazy. And then this old lady that got mad during a family swim at a public pool where kids were splashing, and you're getting me too wet.
1: Well,
0: it's a family swim.
1: Yeah.
0: You got to give a little bit, too, there.
1: They do the adults only, too, usually.
0: Yes.
1: You know, so, yeah.
0: So it's sort of like giving on both sides is what is necessary.
1: Yeah, I think a little discipline is just fine, thank you.
0: Well, yes, don't disagree with that at all. Okay, we got to make something right. Something that was very wrong that we saw earlier in the week. It is the topic of our Friday Five. Oh, we'll set you up with that. A news update next.
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0: Ah, summer. 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
0: The Markley, Van Camp, and Robbins Show. 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You're like, man, why can't I sleep? 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
0: All right. Nimrod's in the News. We go to Pennsylvania, where a kindergarten graduation ceremony descended into chaos, and a man has been arrested for the fighting. We actually have audio from this.
20: Oh, my God. Graduation?
21: It's terrible. I can't believe that that's something that would happen. I don't know why you would fight at a kindergarten graduation.
22: Because you're endangering not only my children, but the other children that are in the room as well. We need to grow up.
0: That one person, like, watch the baby!
1: Yeah.
0: These two guys just going at it.
1: Yep.
0: Dude's been charged. Oh my gosh. Disrespect? That's extra time. No, of course there was some disrespecting going on.
1: Absolutely.
0: Yeah.
1: Can't disrespect. I don't care where you are.
0: All right. For our Friday Five. Greatest rock albums of the 80s. There was a list put out the other day. We'll go through it. It was horrendous. So Scott and I voted on it. We corrected it. The number 1-888-485-MBCR. The greatest rock albums of the 80s. Straight ahead right here.
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3: President Trump calls the numbers incredible. I'm Lisa Brady, Fox News. After an employment report for May, much better than economists expected, 172,000 jobs created. The numbers for April and March also revised higher. But there's a lot of selling on Wall Street.
4: Right now, Wall Street just doesn't understand that the Trump economy is really creating an economic golden age.
3: National Economic Council Director Kevin Hassett says investments spurred by the Trump agenda are beginning to show up. President Trump just telling reporters he'd like to see lower interest rates, speaking on his way to Wisconsin for a farming roundtable. Right now, though, the Dow is down 384 points, the Nasdaq's down more than 700. Ukraine's president just calling for greater pressure on Russia as Russia's leader declines an invitation to meet.
5: During a discussion at the St. Petersburg International Economic Forum, Russian President Vladimir Putin rejected a proposal by Ukrainian President Volodymyr Zelensky for a face-to-face negotiation, saying he sees, quote, no point in it. The refusal follows an open letter to Putin that Zelensky published on Thursday, offering to resume peace talks while also taunting Putin over things like inflation and Russia's dependence on China, and saying, quote, after 26 years in power, age is beginning to take its toll. Putin is 73. Zelensky is 48.
3: Fox's Tanya J. Powers. Zelensky says Putin doesn't want to end the war. The Chicago Bears, who've played in Chicago for more than a century, appear set to make Hammond, Indiana their new home.
6: The Bears board of directors has voted to advance its stadium project in Hammond, choosing so over Arlington Heights, Illinois. Bears president Kevin Warren says a world-class stadium will transform the region that connects northwest Indiana to the south side of Chicago. The exact site in Hammond still to be determined.
3: Fox's Jared Max. The decision to cross state lines comes after an incentives package to keep the Bears in Illinois failed to pass the state legislature. 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
11: 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Jamie Markley, David Van Camp, who's on vacation back next week. There's Scott Robbins. It's Friday. That always feels good. That means our Friday Five, our countdown. And it starts like this.
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11: Ah, yes, the Friday Five countdown. Sometimes it's a holiday, sometimes it's something in the news, sometimes it's something we see. The other day, we saw the top 100 rock albums of the 80s put out by Ultimate Classic Rock.
15: Yeah.
11: And after seeing the list, I had to look up, who's the editor of this? Who wrote this?
15: Yeah, who did?
11: Who contributed to this list?
15: Bad. It was bad.
11: Some
15: was
11: people
15: bad.
11: With their writing from the left. And their number two album, rock album of the 80s, was The Cure, Disintegration.
15: Yeah, there's some musical snobbery that goes on these publications.
11: Oh, my goodness.
15: Always has been.
11: All through the list.
15: Where were the Pogues? They were in there somewhere.
11: Oh, of course.
15: Yeah.
11: Yeah. Remain in Light, Talking Heads at 8. I don't have anything against the Talking Heads.
15: I don't either, but I mean, I understand what you're saying. I mean, you know, please.
11: When you look at all these great rock
15: albums.
11: Well,
15: the 80s, there were some big albums.
11: Monsters.
15: Man.
11: Yes. So the number's 1-888-485-MVCR. So we did our own list. Just Scott and I.
15: Yeah.
11: Greatest rock albums of the 80s. We've done greatest albums of the 80s before, not just rock.
15: This is rock albums.
11: So you're Michael Jackson, not in there.
15: Darn.
11: Or you're Madonna. That would be pop.
15: Yeah, that's too poppy.
11: Yeah. All right, let's get right to it.
15: We're looking for rock records, so here we go.
11: First up, Brent from OKC. Brent, what's going on?
16: Brent, hey, how are you guys?
11: Fantastic, good, man. Thanks for checking in.
16: Hey, I was going to comment that the people who put that list out that you were talking about earlier in the week, a bunch of soy boys, man. What in the world is that crap?
11: Yeah. I'm right there with you, Brent.
15: We're on board with you.
11: Yeah, dude. So what are you thinking?
16: Scotty, I'm thinking, man, it's the ultimate number one, baby. AC/DC, Back in Black.
11: Brent, you're going to have a great weekend.
17: Number one.
11: That album all the way.

0: And that is one of those albums. You, me, David, all love this album.
1: Yep.
0: I mean, dude. It's like one after another after another. And everybody had that album.
1: Yeah.
0: You still hear it all over, too.
1: Yeah, this was genre busting, too.
0: How so?
1: I mean, there was enough hooky pop songs that got played on Top 40 radio.
0: Oh, yeah.
1: That, you know, it had acceptance from some females.
0: Yeah.
1: That normally bands like this wouldn't have.
0: Mutt Lang.
1: And, well, yeah. I mean,
0: produced it, yeah.
1: Yeah.
0: Yeah.
1: There was so
0: and
1: many...
0: people thought the band was done after Highway to Hell because Bon Scott died.
1: Right.
0: And there they go.
1: Yeah, so fast.
0: Yeah. No, biggest album of their career.
1: It was a huge, huge record.
0: Yeah, nice job, Brent.
1: You know what? I was DJing dances then at the time, too.
0: Mm-hmm.
1: But you shook me on, the whole dance floor would fill up with old people, with young people. It didn't matter.
0: Oh, yeah.
1: Everybody wanted to stomp around to that thing.
0: Well, I stopped wedding DJing in the early 90s, I think. But that was always the one that got everybody
1: huge,
0: out.
1: Yeah.
0: Even Grandma.
1: Exactly, yeah.
0: Yeah.
1: She's out there dancing.
0: All right, let's get to Scoot from Oregon.
1: No idea what it's about either.
0: Scoot!
1: Scoot!
2: Hey, guys.
1: Hey, man.
2: How's it going?
1: Good,
0: going
1: brother.
0: Great. How are you, man?
2: I am marvelous. Thanks, man. You guys, this is such a tough list. There are so many good ones.
0: Yes,
1: yeah, there are.
0: Totally.
2: It's crazy. So this time around, I'm going to go with Prince and Purple Rain.
0: Yeah, I'll tell you. That would have been actually my number six when we were ranking
1: Yeah,
0: this.
1: Probably mine, too.
0: Good one, Scoot. Yeah.
1: I just wonder about Test of Time on it. That's the only thing.
0: Well, there was a resurgence.
1: Because I wasn't sure where that was.
0: But this is pretty timeless. Let's Go Crazy. Doves Cry.
1: I Would Die For You.
0: But my favorite song, and I think it's one of his best, is The Beautiful Ones.
1: Good song.
0: It's a great song, man.
1: Hold the album.
0: Maybe it's too personal. Anyway.
1: Always got that.
0: Oh, man. Really, really good.
1: We saw him live in concert.
0: Yes. I saw him a couple times. Did you just see him that once?
1: I saw him that one time, yeah. Boy, you were there, but I didn't see you there.
0: I saw you at the pre-show party.
1: Yeah, the pre-show party, yeah.
0: Yes.
1: Where Prince didn't show up for.
0: No.
1: Yeah.
0: No, that was a good show. The best I saw him was years later when he did all, like, the greatest hits.
1: Yeah. This one he was promoting, what, Diamonds and Pearls? Was that it?
0: No, it was the Symbol album.
1: The Symbol album, yes.
0: It had seven on it.
1: Did a bunch of songs from that.
0: My Name is Prince.
1: Yeah.
0: And I am funky. When it comes to funk, I am the junkie. Thank you. All right. Don from Oregon checking in. Hey, Don.
3: Hey, how you guys doing?
0: Doing great, good. Man. How are you?
3: I'm awesome as always. Your call screener is a great dude, and I think that Scott's snarky attitude makes the show.
1: Oh, thank you.
0: Yes, we got Greg and Andres behind us. Thanks, guys. And yes, Scott does make the show.
3: Very
0: I wouldn't
3: good.
0: Want to ever do it without him.
3: I listen to you guys every day. So, Appetite for Destruction, Guns N' Roses.
1: Oh, yeah.
0: Oh,
1: yeah.
4: Number two.
0: And I'm glad that it is your snarky attitude that makes the show, because it's not your musical taste, because you're always dissing Guns N' Roses.
1: I like this album, though.
0: You don't, though.
1: But I got no problem with this. I still will crank
0: you like
1: up.
0: You like the hits
1: Welcome
0: on this
1: to the
0: album.
1: Jungle, Sweet Child, I like. Yeah.
0: Yeah. I know.
1: There it is.
0: Yeah. I know. There you go. Get that. But, I mean, I'll play, you know, something like... And I'm like, yeah, man, this is a great song. What is this? You're like, I don't know. It's something that you played for me before. It's Mr. Brownstone, bro.
1: Okay. I like a couple of songs. Like it.
0: Right. I love the album.
1: Yeah.
0: You don't know Rocket Queen?
1: I will give credit where credit is due, though. These guys changed a lot of things.
0: Oh, yeah, dude.
1: I mean.
0: It was a shot of rock and roll.
1: Oh, yeah. It was much needed at the time.
0: No doubt. Yeah. Good stuff.
1: They were dirty and raw. And
0: the street urchins.
1: Yes.
0: Okay. Who's up next? Mike in California. Hello, Mike.
5: Hey, how's it going?
0: It's going great. How's the vote count going?
5: Oh, slow.
1: Jeez.
0: You know, how frustrated are people, man?
1: Yeah, how angry are they right now?
5: I'm just so used to it, it doesn't matter.
1: Yeah, I
5: the
1: guess
5: song
1: you
5: Creep
1: would be.
5: Is faster than the vote count here.
0: There you go. That's a great take, man.
5: A couple other things. So, one, I just got on my YouTube feed today a new Tesla song from a couple weeks ago. And
0: yes.
5: Believe it or not, it's a cover.
0: It is a cover. I played it for Robbins, and he rolled his eyes, and he's like, of course it is.
1: Best bar band in America.
5: But then another one. Sometimes we think your show, my wife and I, is a call and response, because whenever you and Scott set it up, my wife and I, sitting together listening to the show, will do the same thing and go, racist.
1: Yeah. Yep.
0: You're killing me, Mike.
1: Yeah.
0: That's funny.
5: Yep. My choice is one of my favorite albums ever, Hysteria by Def Leppard.
0: Oh, good call, dude.
1: Good record, too.
0: And you know what? Where is our Def Leppard? Here's the deal. It was between that and Pyromania, and ended up going, honestly, with Pyromania. But we can play the whole, all the hits. And Hysteria sold more, to be honest.
1: Yep.
0: But it was the personal light put Pyromania ahead. And that is our number four. Oh, yeah, because it was between that and number five. Oh, yes, of course. And number five was your pick, but number four sold more because that was the tiebreaker. So, yeah, we'll go through all the Def Leppard stuff.
1: Pyromania, good. I like that. It was a huge, huge record. Huge.
0: And so was Hysteria.
1: Yeah, they were both big.
0: What was weird about Hysteria when it came out, it kind of was stiffing. It was like they come out with Women, probably not the best first single, and then Animal did okay, but it wasn't until Sugar. Pour Some Sugar on Me, and then the thing exploded.
1: Blew up.
0: And you at Top 40 were playing that.
1: Oh, yeah.
0: All right. Let's go to Dave from Oregon. Hello, Dave.
4: And so was Hysteria.
1: Dave.
0: Dave.
6: Hello. How you going?
0: Yeah, hi, Dave.
6: Guys?
0: Good, going great, man.
6: Hey, let's say Dire Straits, Brothers in Arms.
0: Oh, yeah. David right now is very happy he's on vacation.
1: He's not a fan of Dire Straits at all.
0: He thinks Mark Knopfler's a bad person.
1: Yeah.
0: I don't quite understand it.
1: But he hates what Mark Knopfler ever did to him.
0: Oh, this is just one of the hits. Had Money for Nothing.
1: Yeah.
0: Yeah, So Far Away.
1: Yeah, Walk of Life.
0: Yeah. This is a good honorable mention right there. Okay. You know what? We should probably reset. This would be a good time to do it right here. So we got our number one with AC/DC, and the number two with Guns N' Roses. Number four, Def Leppard, Pyromania. We're looking for number three and number five. Greatest rock albums of the 80s. The number 1-888-485-MVCR. And we'll wrap it up in just a few.
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0: The Markley Van Camp and Robbins Show. Jamie Markley, Scott Robbins, David Van Camp on vacation back on Monday. All right, we got the Robbins Trifecta coming up, a couple of news updates, but we got to wrap up the Friday Five, which is the greatest rock albums of the 80s. That's honorable mention right there, Hysteria, Def Leppard. It's like six hits off that record.
1: Yep.
0: Well, the number four was Pyromania from Def Leppard. Two was Guns N' Roses' Appetite for Destruction. One was AC/DC's Back in Black. We're looking for number three and number five. Had some great honorable mentions, too. Back to it with Eric from Alaska. What's going on, Eric?
17: Hey, good morning, gentlemen. How are you?
0: Always good to talk to you, man.
17: This is your local fanboy, free room and board in Alaska, 80s kid.
0: Yeah, we're crashing at your place, dude.
1: We're definitely coming.
17: it's always up for you guys. I'm going to throw a couple quick things out there. I got to put a nod out to your listeners. I absolutely love it when I hear Woody from Vancouver and Macho Man Randy Savage. Those guys crack me up. And unfortunately, I'm not funny. I can't do voices. I've got a couple of cringy dad jokes. But those guys, your listeners are the best. And
0: they are, man.
17: As well. You guys got something special. I used to think when one of you was missing, it would be missing something. But you and David and Scott, you know, any combination, it's a pleasure every time. But I'll quit waxing poetic. Can I throw one that I know is an absolute

0: honorable mention before my real guest?
1: Sure, go ahead.
0: Okay, this is a nod to you, Jamie, because I think we share an affection for the G3 boys. Surfing with the Alien, I know it's not on there, but I love Satriani.
1: Joe Satriani's fantastic. That's a great record.
0: It's a great record. But my guess, yes, this is the one that sent me on the path of the rock and roll lifestyle, Slippery When Wet by Bon Jovi. Tell me something.
1: Yeah, it is definitely on there, but it's not in the top five. Robbins hates Bon Jovi.
2: Yeah, I'm not a fan.
1: Thanks, Eric. But it is honorable mention. I mean, the thing was huge.
2: Oh, it was. I played all these songs.
1: Yes. You Give Love a Bad Name. Yeah. You're rolling your eyes.
2: Well, it's the whole steel horse I ride, the metaphor guitar.
1: There's one song, though, on this album that sends you over the edge, so I'm just going to do it.
2: Because of all the swaying and lighters in the air. And
1: you hated people having a good time. You hated slowing it down for the special lady.
2: Yeah.
1: You hated it.
2: Well, you know what?
1: What?
2: You can't argue taste. You just can't. You like some or you don't like some, I'm okay with it either way.
1: Don't you remember when we lost the keys and you lost more than that in my backseat, baby?
2: Oh, okay. Yeah.
1: Poetry.
2: Fantastic.
1: All right. Go to Mark from Oregon. Hey, Mark.
3: Hey, guys. Happy Friday.
1: Happy Friday, buddy. Mark.
3: Hey, my guest this week, before my guest, I wanted to just throw out an idea for your producers. Extend this segment to 40 minutes, right up to Scott's 3.
1: Oh, love it.
3: I think it would be great.
1: Yeah, okay. We'd love that.
2: Yeah, we like the idea.
1: Yeah.
3: Anyway, my guess is the Police, Synchronicity.
1: Huge.
2: Yeah, huge record.
1: Yeah. Summer 1983. Number one for how many weeks? Like 5? You played it.
2: The song was number one for the year, I think.
1: Oh, yeah. Huge. Yeah. Then there was Synchronicity 1, Synchronicity 2.
2: Wrapped around your finger. Yeah.
1: Yeah. Oh. King of Pain.
2: Oh, yeah.
1: Yeah. Huge. Good honorable mention. Tough to get into the top 5. All right. Parker from Texas next up. Parker.
2: Hey, Parker.
4: Yes, sir.
1: Thanks for calling in, man.
4: Yes.
2: What you guessing? What you got,
1: what you
2: Parker?
1: Got?
2: What do you got?
1: Great 80s album.
4: Oh, I am on with the Three Kings.
1: Well, one guy's on vacation, but close. Yeah.
2: Two of them.
4: You guys are still the greatest. So,
2: thank you.
4: Quick background. I was the founder of the San Antonio Sperms, got chased out of Convention Center Arena way back in the 70s. I was on Little Feat's Road Crew, and I got to play guitar behind the late, great Johnny Gimbel.
1: No way.
2: Yeah, let it roll.
4: Yep.
1: Yeah, dude, this guy knows guitar.
4: Not as much as the lead guitar player. It was Ray Benson from Sleep of the Wheel.
1: Oh, man.
2: Wow, you got some chops, man.
1: Yeah.
4: Yeah, so I know you're on a tight budget, or time budget. My nominee is the greatest of all 80s albums.
1: Yes?
2: He's keeping me in suspense.
4: Van Halen?
2: Van Halen.
4: Van Halen.
1: 1984?
4: 1984.
1: Yeah. Oh, yeah.
4: No, 51.
1: Did he? What was his guess? 5150 or 1984?
2: He started to say 5150. Yeah.
1: Well, that was not 90, it,
2: right?
1: No, that was 86.
2: Oh, it's 86. That's right. Yeah,
1: but not as big as 1984.
2: I like 5150 a lot too, though.
1: Yeah. Oh, yeah. But this is like, come on, man. This is the Van Halen album.
2: I just
1: this in the first one. Oh yeah. All those songs.
2: Great song.
1: Oh yeah. We can keep going. Oh, yeah, there is that song, too. Oh, we got to get to Mick from Delaware. Do we have time? We got to make it fast, like within 20 seconds.
2: We got time, okay.
1: All right, Mick.
2: Mick.
1: We got 15 seconds.
5: Quick.
1: Mick.
5: Yes.
2: Tom Petty.
1: Full Moon Fever.
6: Number 5.
1: Yep, you got it, man. That was the Robbins pick. Well played. And we got it in. This is the Markley Van Camp and Robbins Show.
2: Dang.
1: On the tight one.
2: Under the wire.
1: Yes, very much so. Well, there were a lot of hits off that record, too.
2: Yeah.
1: Oh, yeah.
5: Back down.
1: Yeah, Won't Back Down.
2: That's an anthem, man.
1: That's been used.
2: The greatest thing ever was when they did the concert after 9/11.
1: Oh, yeah.
2: And Betty came out and did I Won't Back Down.
1: Yes.
2: It was like, wow, what a song. Yeah.
1: That was awesome. No doubt about it. Oh, yeah. And then there was, oh, yeah. Yeah.
2: All the vampires.
1: Yeah.
2: On Ventura Boulevard.
1: Yeah. Yeah. And if you ever went commando, you called this something different.
2: Yeah.
1: I think you can figure that out.
2: Yeah.
1: Oh, we got to get to the other honorable mentions. And the Scott Robbins trifecta and news update all coming up right here.
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8: News, I'm John Saucier. The Senate passing a $69.5 billion budget reconciliation package to fund immigration enforcement operations through 2029. After the votes were cast, the Senate made the announcement on this package.
9: On this vote, the yeas are 52, the nays are 47. This bill, as amended, is passed.
8: So there you go, the count there. As gas prices remain elevated during this continued closure of the Strait of Hormuz, White House National Economic Council Director Kevin Hassett on Fox says he believes the increase in gas prices is temporary.
10: It's our view that it's a temporary phenomenon that is a result of the president taking strong action to make sure that these lunatics in Iran don't have a nuclear weapon.
8: The May jobs report came out this morning. The U.S. economy adding 172,000 jobs, beating expectations for the third month in a row. 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

0: The Markley Van Camp and Robbins Show. Jamie Markley, David Van Camp on vacation there, Scott Robbins. All right, got a few updates. Your trifecta, plus the rest of our honorable mentions from our Friday Five to get to. Yeah, people in California are a little frustrated with the slow voting coming in, and the latest ballot batch drop shows where Spencer Pratt lost some ground.
1: Yeah.
0: The number three, Rahman. People are wondering if the fix is in.
1: It is.
0: Yeah, people are saying that.
1: It is. I mean, it's everywhere now. I mean, people are picking up on this, going, okay.
0: Yeah. As far as U.S. and Iran, where does that stand? The war will only end when it ends in Lebanon as well, said the Iranian foreign minister. As far as Israel and Lebanon, well, we had brokered a ceasefire deal between Lebanon and Israel, but then Hezbollah rejected it. Okay. Right. So that's where that stands.
1: Gosh. What a mess.
0: Another announcement out there. This Chicago, and you had mentioned Brandon Johnson, the mayor of Chicago.
1: Mm-hmm.
0: You know, he's said a number of stupid things.
1: Yes, he has.
0: Well, the story is out now. The latest announcement from the team is that they are planning to move forward with their stadium project in Indiana.
1: Yeah. Well, he's an idiot.
0: The Chicago Bears Board of Directors met and voted to advance their stadium development project in Hammond, Indiana, with the exact site to be selected.
1: Well, you saw what the idiot said today, right? Brandon Johnson?
0: But he was at a
1: Bears-Packers game.
0: Oh, I have the clip.
1: Yeah.
0: I'll bring it up for you.
1: Yeah, okay.
0: Yeah, this will not endear yourself to Bears fans, I don't think.
1: No.
2: Getting in and out of Soldier Field is an absolute nightmare. Let me tell you how bad it is. Bears versus Packers. I'm at the game. We're losing. I decide to leave to beat the traffic. Before I get out of the footprint, the Bears had come back to win.
1: Yeah.
0: A real fan there.
1: Yeah.
0: Well, everyone knows that the traffic is insane.
1: It's really bad. I mean, having been to several Bears games, yeah, you have too, and it's a mess.
0: Well, you know, you could say that about a lot of stadiums that we've been to.
1: But it's the same thing as Wrigley Field, particularly if you're going out of the city. I mean, Lakeshore Drive's a parking lot for an hour after the game, if not more.
0: But, I mean, the first time we went to a Cowboy game, people said, listen, you might as well not leave for an hour.
1: Right.
0: Just enjoy everything.
1: Yeah.
0: It was good advice.
1: Yeah.
0: I mean, that's part of it.
1: Yes. That's what I like about stadiums that have big, open parking lots. You can sit there after the game with your buddies or whatever and just wait for some of the traffic to get out. We do that every year when we're in Kansas City seeing the Royals.
0: The Bears moving out of Illinois, when different people said, oh, that's never going to happen. They're not going to do that.
1: Well, yeah, well, I mean,
0: the board of directors said, yeah, let's move forward.
1: They're going to keep the name Chicago Bears even if they go to Indiana.
0: Well, yeah.
1: Yeah, the name will stay the same. It's a brand.
0: It's like the New York Giants or the New York Jets.
1: Well, it's like the New England Patriots. They don't play in Boston.
0: Right.
1: Yeah, they're way out of town. They're in Gillette.
0: Yeah, that's true.
1: Mm-hmm.
0: Okay.
1: And a lot of these teams are. There's a lot of baseball teams like that. There's a lot of professional sports teams all over the place.
0: Oh, yeah.
1: That are not in the city itself.
0: That is true.
1: Because the real estate was cheaper and the town was more welcoming to them and, you know.

0: You have to jump through hoops to do it.
1: Yeah.
0: I mean, Brandon Johnson and Chicago has known for a long time that this was a possibility.
1: Yes.
0: They did nothing about it. They didn't freak out until the last minute, and it's too late by then.
1: Yeah.
0: One more thing going to Indiana from Illinois.
1: Hilarious.
0: Yep.
1: And then the Graham Blattner controversy just rolls on. From yesterday, the failing New York Times story that really was a catch-and-kill sort of thing. Okay, this is coming out bad stuff with the ex-girlfriends, except they really tamped down.
0: Very softened, yes.
1: And then they're framing it sort of as, well, this was a Republican operative that's accusing these things.
0: Yep.
1: And that particular person, she said, listen, I gave them all this information they didn't use in the story.
0: Yep.
1: It's like they soft-sold the whole thing. It was being used as a gift to the Democrats, basically.
0: Yep.
1: I don't know if you happen to hear what that Scott Galloway, that progressive guy, the NYU guy that's got his podcast. See if he makes sense of this.
2: Yeah. Every election is a choice, not a marriage proposal. Ooh. We're not hiring a priest. We're hiring a senator. I mean, the obsession with personal purity has become a luxury belief. And it, folks, if your house is on fire, you don't ask whether the firefighter has problematic DMs.
1: I would agree with that because you want the fire put out. You're asking someone to be a senator. There's got to be some sort of moral ground there somewhere, doesn't it?
0: I would think so.
1: Well, not to a progressive.
0: Well, but that's the thing with him. I mean, he was probably the first one screeching. When it was Kavanaugh or anybody else who was charged with any sort of sexual misbehavior at all, not to mention calling everybody who's a conservative a Nazi, which you all did.
1: That is true.
0: So go pound sand.
1: Yeah.
0: I don't want to hear it anymore.
1: All right. Before your trifecta, we had our Friday Five greatest rock albums of the 80s. We did that because Ultimate Classic Rock, and they shouldn't even be able to have that title anymore.
0: No.
1: After the piece they put out on
0: Lame Rock.
1: Top 100 rock albums of the 80s. Number 2, Disintegration from The Cure.
0: Mm-hmm.
1: 18, Closer from Joy Division. Come on. Graceland from Paul Simon. Fine album. Number 4?
0: Yeah, I like the album, too.
1: Rock album of the 80s?
0: No, it's a pop album at best.
1: So we did a different countdown. We got through... Well, our top 5 was Back in Black from AC/DC, Appetite for Destruction, Guns N' Roses, Van Halen 1984, Def Leppard Pyromania, Tom Petty Full Moon Fever. And then the honorable mentions. We had a call. We just, I never want to hear it again, but that was huge.
0: Yeah, it was.
1: It was a big one. Dire Straits was in there. Escape from Journey.
0: Huge.
1: Massive.
0: Yeah.
1: That would have been in. If we had a top 10, that would have been there. For sure. Top 10. I don't know if this would have been there or not.
0: Come on.
1: Open up and say, it also had Every Rose Has Its Thorn. That was a big. You played all this stuff at Top 40.
0: You're right, I did.
1: Kind of crazy. Top 40 used to play actual rock music. Weird.
0: Yeah, I did. Yeah.
1: So that would have been there. What you were making the case for this yesterday? High Infidelity from the Chuck Wagon. REO
0: Speedwagon. Number 1 album.
1: Yeah. Yeah. Oh yeah, that was number 1 record.
0: Yep.
1: Also very big. That might have been making the top 10 if we expanded it instead of 5 to 10.
0: Yeah, oh, yeah, it would have, definitely.
1: And then Joshua Tree was big.
0: Yeah, dude, I played this album all the time.
1: Yeah.
0: Incessantly, and I don't think I picked it up in 5 years. I still like it. I mean, you know.
1: Well, I worked at Musicland when that came out. It was flying off the shelves. Yeah, they came out about the same time as Girls, Girls, Girls from Motley Crue.
0: I got a signed copy of Joshua Tree.
1: No way. Yep. Really? You've never told me that.
0: Yep.
1: From all the band?
0: Yep.
1: Oh, that's got to be worth a lot of money.
0: I don't know. It's in storage.
1: Oh, my gosh. Sometimes you're like, man, I got no money. I'm like, you're sitting on a gold mine with stuff.
0: Yeah.
1: That's wild, dude. Yep. Oh, the snake.
0: This was a big record.
1: Huge. What was the other ballad off this?
0: Is This Love?
1: That's right. It's Still the Night.
0: Yep.
1: Yeah. Crying in the Rain.
0: Crying in the Rain. Tony Katane.
1: Oh, yeah.
0: Writhing around on a car hood.
1: Yeah.
0: Which made sense then.
1: It doesn't make sense today?
0: It's just silly.
1: Okay. Oh, that was a number 4. But oh, Eliminators, ZZ Top.
0: Oh, yeah.
1: You couldn't get away from that. That was everywhere.
0: I had a ZZ keychain.
1: Oh, you got it free from the record label, didn't you?
0: Like those ones
1: you
0: they
1: got
0: had.
1: All that stuff. I'm sure you got that in storage, too.
0: Probably somewhere. I don't know.
1: Probably worth something. Unbelievable.
0: From the Eliminator car.
1: Oh, yeah, dude. That thing was cool.
0: Those
1: My buddy bought a car just like that, only it's black.
0: Those are cool. Little roadsters.
1: Oh, yeah, but he had Kragers on it. Oh, sweet. You got to have Kragers on Kragers. It, dude.
0: Yeah.
1: Are you laughing at Kragers right
0: no,
1: now?
0: No, it's just such a buzzword, I recall. Got Kragers on it? Yeah, it does.
1: Keep
0: oh,
1: them
0: man.
1: Shined up, man.
0: Yeah.
1: All right, we got to get to your big three. Here we go.
3: Are you ready?
4: One, two, buckle my shoe.
3: It's the three most important news stories of the day.
5: I hit the trifecta.
3: Well, at least according to Scott Robbins. It's the trifecta on the Markley, Van Camp, and Robbins Show.
1: Every day about this time, Scott Robbins' top three stories helped by his hero.
6: I'm Casey Kasem.
0: Hey, Casey, big weekend coming up.
6: Yes.
0: Got the Spurs and Knicks tonight if you want to come over and watch it.
6: Nope.
0: Fine.
1: He already had plans, man.
0: Probably with David little doing David. Something, end of David's vacation. Probably invited him to come over.
1: I'm not quite sure if that's the plan or not. He didn't.
0: Are you seeing David or not?
1: He didn't.
0: What? Yeah, okay. Never mind.
1: Mention that.
6: No matter what, he's always there for me.
0: Yeah, I know.
6: For him.
0: Yeah, I've heard this before.
6: I'm ready.
1: Okay.
6: Three.
0: Load that is. Okay. Number three, this is my third was going to be Brandon Johnson, but we already did that, so I booted it, right?
1: Okay.
0: So I kicked it out. But anyway, I've been sitting on this story for a day or two, and I just thought it was kind of interesting. It's a baseball story that involves the Boston Red Sox. And the reason I call it the baseball story involving Boston Red Sox is because it did. Their third base coach is in his box in the game. There's a runner on first.
1: Okay.
0: There's a line drive. It bounces against the wall. Pretty speedy runner.
1: Mm-hmm.
0: This guy's going to wave him in, right?
1: Okay.
0: He runs into fair territory. He goes from foul territory into fair territory and is waving him in.
1: You can't do that.
0: You can do that.
1: You can?
0: You can't do that. As long as you're not impeding the runner.
1: The coach can go into fair territory.
0: Yes. Yeah, and I didn't know this either. I would have thought for sure the batter was out or something. He had to go back or whatever the case, right?
1: Okay.
0: But apparently not. You can do that. The rule says a manager can complain if they feel the coach violated any rule. But in this case, he didn't. Base coaches must remain within the box, except that a coach who has a play at his base may leave the coach's box to signal the player to slide or to continue.
1: And even go into fair territory.
0: So you go into fair territory. I mean, he's like a quarter of the way down the line waving him in. I've never seen it before.
1: I've never
0: not
1: heard
0: in
1: Little
0: League, not in anything.
1: Wow.
0: But anyway, it happened, and it was the run was allowed, and all of us learned a little something we didn't know before about
6: now,
0: it.
6: Now, on with the countdown.
0: All right.
1: The Scott Robbins trifecta, top three of the day, now number
6: two.
0: Katie Wilson, who looks like she's 18 years old, is the mayor of Seattle, as you know.
1: Yeah.
0: Lives in her parents' basement, or did anyway. She was talking about the homeless price, the problem, and in particularly answering Spencer Pratt, who said, I'll tell you what, we have all these homeless problems. We need to ship them to Seattle. It's a welcoming city.
1: Well, yeah, that's
0: they can deal with all
1: go.
0: The drug addicts that
1: right.
0: we have to deal with. She said, well, the reason that we have so many homeless is because we don't have enough homes for them.
1: Oh, my gosh.
0: These people are drug addicts without homes. So we could clean them up a lot quicker if they had some place to go. Now, my argument is they probably had homes and became drug addicts.
1: Of course.
0: And then became homeless.
1: That's what happens.
0: She's got it ass backwards, in other words, in my mind.
1: She doesn't understand how the world works,
0: no.
1: man.
0: And again, this is that whole idea that if you just spend more money.
1: Of course.
0: If you just dump more money into housing projects or that they'll just, magically stop doing drugs or go into treatment programs and then do it.
1: No, they
0: the
1: die.
0: The thing Spencer Pratt said is, the large percentage of people that are homeless in L.A. right now,
1: yes.
0: and probably in your city, dear listener, are there because they want to be there.
1: Yes.
0: They want to be there.
1: Everything else is exhausted.
0: Because they're not allowed to shoot smack if they go into a homeless shelter.
1: There you go.
0: They're not allowed to do all of these things, right?
1: So she's saying give them their own home, and then they can do
0: right.
1: it.
0: Right.
1: Oh, my gosh.
6: Well,
1: then
6: they can straighten out. Continues.
0: With yeah. the proper, you know.
1: This guy Robbins trifecta, top three of the day.
6: Right. And finally, one.
0: Let's get the U.S. Senator Eric Schmidt.
1: Okay.
0: Republican from Arizona. He locked horns with Mazie Hirono about what's currently going on in Iran. She tried to say, well, you know, you've got a really awful economy out there now. You've got all these things that are a reason for that is because of this war of choice, as they say all the time, that Donald Trump got us into, right? And his deal was, listen, You know who the president was in World War One? I mean, he was going to go back to the Woodrow Wilson time when they had a bad economy.
1: Okay.
0: Things were bad during World War One, right? He's trying to draw a comparison.
1: Okay.
0: No idea. Here we go.
1: All right.
5: It was astounding. Your comments are astounding, Senator. You mentioned a few words, horrific. I think to the American taxpayer that's been ripped off by people who came to this country, to rip them off, that's horrific. You talk about bizarre. No, it's my time now. It's my time. You went over time. It's my time. Bizarre is the idea that you would be here in this committee defending violent murderers from being deported, that you would be defending violent rapists from being deported, that you would defend people who took advantage of the good people of this country, their taxpayer dollars. That is bizarre. A terrorist who kills American citizens. You know what's bizarre is your defense of that. So forgive me if your 24 million Americans should be, or naturalized citizens should be afraid. That's ridiculous. You have no. You have nothing but fear mongering here. What I'm saying in this bill is.
1: Oh, we got to hear the rest of that.
0: Yeah, we got to hear the rest of it. And
1: the trifecta. Well done. Yes. And Nimrod's in the news, all coming up right here.
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1: News update. Well, Chuck Schumer, very upset, ripping into Senate Republicans for passing billions in ICE and Border Patrol funding.
0: And they did. Got her through.
1: Yeah. Well, that's what the American people want.
0: Yeah.
1: So just deal with it.
0: Yeah.
1: And now we go to Nimrods. Let's go.
15: When the going gets tough.
16: Damn it, this is too hard.
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16: I love the poorly educated.
1: All right. Have to make it quick. Nimrods in the News. We go to Venice, Florida. Deputies with the Sarasota County Sheriff's responded to the Walmart. Guy accidentally shot himself in the groin. Everybody... gonna be okay, but the pride there, and it might be a while before. Yeah, and that's Nimrods in the News.
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2: The latest snapshot of the economy.
3: The job numbers just came out and they were fantastic. Far better than even anticipated. They anticipated pretty good, but they had no idea it was going to be that.
2: Though he adds he'd like to see lower interest rates after 172,000 jobs created in May with upward revisions for April and March. However, inflation outpacing wage growth and there's a sell-off on Wall Street. The president tells the Wall Street Journal he wants his incoming acting director of national intelligence to shrink the size of some agencies, pointing to holdovers from the Biden and Obama administrations.
4: This week, President Trump named Bill Pulte the head of the Federal Housing Finance Agency as acting DNI, raising concerns even from some Republican lawmakers who question his credentials. The president says Pulte will only serve a short time and will not be nominated to the post permanently. He told the Journal that makes Pulte less shackled.
2: Fox's Jared Halpern at the White House. A man convicted of scheming with his mistress to murder his wife and an innocent man is sentenced in Virginia to life in prison without parole.
5: Ahead of sentencing, Brendan Banfield told the court he was not guilty of murdering his wife, Christine. Judge Penny Ascarati said only twice before has she encountered a defendant accused of murder who showed no remorse and calculated their murders.
6: As I listen to the evidence in this case and listen to your testimony, it is apparent that I am once again looking at that same kind of evil.
5: Banfield was convicted of killing his wife with the help of Brazilian au pair Juliana Magalhães. The two lured Joseph Ryan to the Banfield home through a fetish website and killed both him and Christine. Magalhães has been sentenced to 10 years in prison. The Banfields have a young daughter, and he was also convicted of child endangerment.
2: Fox's Jessica Rosenthal, the judge telling Banfield he took everything away from his four-year-old. America is listening to Fox News.
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7: We will continue to hold on to these above normal temperatures
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0: So I feel like, you know, we're kind of rehashing the thing we've been through. I had that tattoo for 17 years. It's a skull and crossbones.
1: I will say it loudly so that you could go ahead and quote it if you need to. We need to abolish ICE. We need to dismantle DHS.
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6: All right, thanks, Scott Shannon, and thanks to all of you for being with us. Happy Friday. Write down our toll-free telephone number. You want to be a part of the program. It's 800-941-SEAN. Is this a circus or the Foreign Affairs Committee? I would argue it's a circus. And if Democrats get power, if they get power, this is what the next 2 years will be like in this country. Never-ending, nonstop witch hunts, hearings, stupid elected Republican Democrats and senators are just going to want to do everything they can do to thwart American progress. And if they do anything, it's going to be to advance their radicalized socialist agenda. That's what they want to do. By the way, it took all this time, and now the Senate finally passed the funding, a full border security funding bill, and they did it in the morning last night, marking a major step forward for the effort to fund Immigration Customs Enforcement, ICE, and Customs Border Protection, CBP, for the rest of President Trump's term. The chamber voted 52-47. To pass, by the way, John Fetterman, I think, is the only one. Well, no, actually, all Democrats except for Senator Michael Bennett of Colorado, who is absent to participate in the gubernatorial primary, voted against it. But anyway, the chamber voted 52-47 to pass the $70 billion budget bill, which Republicans refer to as the Secure America Act. Why does it take that long? And I'm going to tell you the other thing that is really irritating to me. Let me give you some results, and then let's go through a little bit of the history when it comes to California and elections, because they really don't, you know, they just don't want integrity. You know, they just don't want integrity. And that's the hard part. Let me write this in here. I'm writing something. Okay, there we go. So it's frustrating to all of us that want integrity in the system. So here's what we got today. We're at about 62% of the vote in California. The vote took place on Tuesday. Today's Friday. Within 2 hours in my free state of Florida, there was 90%+ of the vote had been counted. Within 2 hours, there's no delay. There's integrity in the system. There are integrity measures in the system. And that means the people of Florida, they're not complaining about election results. They learned their lesson post-2000, hanging, swinging, dimpled, pimpled, you know, perforated chads that you know, what a mess that was in that election. But you know what? To their credit, they fixed it, and they've added more integrity measures thanks to my great governor, Ron DeSantis, who's done a great job. But here's what we found. There was a bit of a big dump that came out this morning, and it shows that Spencer Pratt is losing ground, quite a bit of ground, as mail-in ballots pour in from Democrats. Now, Spencer Pratt's lead, remember, the top two people make it to the November ballot, and then they've got this councilwoman, what's her name, Ramon or Raymond, I don't know what her name is, in the LA mayoral contest, narrowed the gap significantly. And Republican gubernatorial candidate Steve Hilton maintained his lead over Democratic candidates Becerra and Tom Steyer. But if you look at the archived version of the official vote total, you know, in the case of L.A. mayor, this woman that's now in third place gained over 10,000 votes in the latest count Oh, how convenient. Her votes just come in late. They know exactly how many she would need to win compared to the under 6,000 for Pratt. So she gets over 10,000, under 6,000 for Pratt, almost 2-1. At the previous count, Pratt had 157,116 compared to hers, 119,809. What is this? Every single, 10,000 votes that she's going to pick up over Spencer Pratt? Does anyone have confidence in these election results? Now, I did a little research and I went back in time. If you go back to the, certification and what happened during the last election. Okay, things seem to be a little bit better, but they really aren't. And you have to ask yourself, why is it all the years, most of you growing up, how is it that we were able to have results the night of an election or at the latest early the next morning? If it's a very, very tight election a couple of days away, the one exception would be 2000. But if you look at California in 2024, there were two key statewide races and, and they got the breakdown. They got the answers. November's general election. The polls closed 11 o'clock Eastern, 8 o'clock Pacific time, and they began reporting on election night right after the polls closed with a fairly decent amount of the vote, especially early mail ballots posted overnight. Remember, Florida did it all in 2 hours. You had 90% of the vote. Anyway, Kamala Harris projected to win, but they only had about 50% of the vote in. Ongoing counting, then California's heavy reliance on mail-in ballots meant full results took time, and a lot of time. Counties had until, now remember, the election took place on November the 4th. November the 5th is when this election took place. Now, they had, every county had until December 3rd through 5th, a month later, to certify the results. The Secretary of State certified the final results over a month later in December 13th, to be specific. And, why don't they want these basic fundamental integrity systems, integrity measures put in place? Now, what happens if you have integrity in voting? I've been saying this forever. Why don't Democrats want proof of citizenship, especially in a sanctuary state like California? Because the illegal immigrants in many of these sanctuary cities and states, they can get legal driver's license because of sanctuary protection. Well, that would be a form of voter ID in most states. All right, so that is an added benefit. Now, why can't we have proof of citizenship, voter ID, signature verification? I would prefer to get rid of all early voting with the exceptions of the sick, the infirmed, and our brave military that are serving abroad. I would accommodate them. And then I'd put in place chain of custody commands. So the minute that a ballot comes in, and you can even put barcodes to see if anybody ever at the wrong time opens it. But as soon as they go into any particular precinct, they would be walked to a room. It would all be under camera and they'd put it in a room. And 24/7, you have surveillance. Make that surveillance link available to the general public. Let them look and see if anybody's tampering with those ballots. What is that? That's called integrity. So proof of citizenship, voter ID, signature verification, chain of custody controls, updated voter rolls. I think every state for every election ought to be doing that. California's got to stop the insane process of just handing out ballots, mailing them to people, whether they ask for them or not. That doesn't lend itself towards integrity at all in any way. And then you need in every precinct, every voting precinct, partisan observers, whatever parties are on the ballot, and those people on the ballot, get representation so nothing nefarious happens during the voting all day and when the vote counting begins at night. And if you do have any mail-in ballots, maybe you tally those election day morning. So the results will be ready when the polls on election day finally close that day. Democrats don't want any of this. Why don't they want any of this? Now, I will say this, delays in California's vote. This will likely go on weeks, if not a month or more. But anyway, it's now prompting the federal government to launch several election fraud investigations. They don't want integrity. Why wouldn't you want integrity so people have confidence in the results? Republicans and Democrats have all said that they think the system is rigged. They have said it. Hillary Clinton said it. Stacey Abrams said it. You know about 2020. Okay, so why don't we put the integrity measures in place? That solves all your problems. But LA's top prosecutor announced that his office is pursuing several election fraud investigations with the FBI as questions now swirl over California's sluggish vote count. Now, the first assistant U.S. attorney said Friday that today that he is working with the DOJ to conduct a comprehensive audit of California's voter rolls. California's election system has serious structural vulnerabilities. Universal vote by mail with no voter ID requirements creates conditions where fraud can go undetected and unpunished, eroding public confidence. This is mostly a blue state problem. This is not a red state problem. This is mostly a blue state problem, which tells me it's all by design. They think they will benefit. Now, as we have one dump after another, for example, you know, Spencer Pratt lost thousands of votes overnight. You know, if this pattern continues, because he did win, but the 50-60% that had been counted before, if this continues, you know, who would not begin to doubt what the process is? And that, you know what? If Spencer Pratt comes out one day and says, oh, I didn't meet the runoff, I'm not going to be on the November election, I'm leaving California, which is what he said he would do, I wouldn't blame him. Nobody should have confidence in this system. It's in this day and age, Silicon Valley is in California, for crying out loud. Anyway, so this complaint filed through Judicial Watch claiming that Democrat Weber is in violation of federal law that requires most inactive voter registrations be removed after two general federal elections. Instead, more than 800,000 registrations have remained inactive on the rolls for at least three elections, with 151,202 on the rolls after at least four consecutive elections, according to this lawsuit. The lawsuit alleges the state takes no effective action to require counties to fix the issue. Now, why does this matter? Well, maybe Republicans' odds in these deep blue states would go up if they had integrity measures. I don't know. I'm not going to make accusations of cheating, but they certainly don't want to take away, oh, they certainly don't want to put in place integrity measures. So Spencer Pratt loses ground while Steve Hilton did maintain his lead in the latest bout, but he lost some ground too. He lost ground also. He's still in first place. But it's all undecided, and God knows when you're going to get your final answer about who's going to be in the runoff. It just is. It is so fundamentally corrupt. Is it not embody Gavin Newsom's communist utopia, Mr. No-Show Governor? You have fire hydrants without water. You have reservoirs without water. You don't practice the science of forestry, which could take away a lot of the kindling to diminish the impact of these predictable wildfires with Santa Ana winds that are also predictable. And now here we are over a year and a half later, and people can't get building permits from their city, from their state. And there's talk about, well, maybe we won't want to build public housing there. Well, what about the people? And they're taxing. I've had callers tell me they had their homes burned to the ground, and they're still taxing those properties. These owners are still paying, and yet there's nothing to pay for. They don't have a house there. And they can't get a permit to build a new house. You know, that's just the highest poverty rate, highest homeless rate. I mean, L.A. alone is 70,000 freaking homeless people. Okay, a lot of them are out of their mind and they're very dangerous. Not a good idea. It's insane. They have the highest income tax, sales tax, gas tax. You know, they can't balance their budget because they're a sanctuary state with sanctuary cities. That means that taxpayers are footing the bill for all the illegals being protected by No-Show Gavin, full-time podcaster, Trump's stalker, author now, world traveler, halftime Hannity stalker. It's unbelievable. He's the worst governor. And as people get to know about him, I'm telling you, they're not going to vote for this guy for president. Now Mayor Pete is ahead of him in some polls, as is, what's her name, Kamala Harris. Can you imagine if they went back to Kamala Harris? That would shock me. But I guess it's possible. I guess anything's possible. All right, 800-941-SHAWN. We got great economic news that we're going to share with you. Steve Moore will join us at the bottom of the half hour. Look, it's been said, if you move, it's one of the biggest stresses in life. I've moved a million times in my life. I don't find it that stressful, but a lot of people do. But it doesn't have to be that way. And, you know, I've lived in Rhode Island, California, Alabama, Georgia. Where else have I lived? Back to New York, where I grew up. That's then down to the free state of Florida. I've been here 3 years now. Anyway, for a lot of people, it's stressful. 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
6: 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Heroes like FDNY firefighter Robert E. Welsh III. Now, Robert served as a police officer before his appointment to the fire department in 2001, just weeks after the 9/11 attacks. He was on the front lines of 9/11 recovery efforts, and Robert dedicated nearly two decades of his life protecting his community. He also coached youth sports. 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But Robert lost his courageous battle with 9/11-related cancer, leaving behind his beloved family. Now, Tunnel to Towers honored Robert by paying the Welsh's family mortgage. 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Maybe you have land or an old car. Just please go to their website. It's the letter T, the number 2, the letter T.org. The letter T, the number 2, the letter T.org. 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
6: All right, great news on the economy today that I doubt you're going to get from the legacy media mob. Steve Moore will join us, break it all down for you. Although I know gas prices are still up, but they're down significantly from where they were a month ago. And you know, I think if the president can pull off a deal, great. If he takes him out, whatever he decides, I think this decision is coming sooner than later. That's all I can say. I'm not going to fault the president for trying for peace, especially since the top three tiers of leadership are dead. Maybe we need to take out the leaders of the IRGC now, and maybe the next generation will be the one that makes a deal. I don't know. Otherwise, the president will do militarily what he needs to do and finish it off, which, by the way, could include, in my mind, you know, just strike these facilities where we know the 60% enriched uranium is and entomb it and keep eyes on it. And if they ever go near it, we'll just bomb them again. Or if they start building out other weapon systems, we can get in there and bomb it again. And if they don't open the straits, they don't get a penny. Their economy is literally tanking before our eyes. All right, Steve Moore will analyze the good economic news today and much more. We'll get your calls in this Friday, 800-941-SHAWN.
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14: News, I'm Tom Graham. Russian leader Vladimir Putin is rejecting Ukrainian President Volodymyr Zelensky's offer for a one-on-one meeting addressing the ongoing war. Fox's Tanya J. Powers.
15: The refusal follows an open letter to Putin that Zelensky published on Thursday, offering to resume peace talks while also taunting Putin over things like inflation and Russia's dependence on China, and saying, quote, after 26 years in power, age is beginning to take its toll.
14: Putin is 73 years old. U.S. employers added 172,000 jobs in May that, according to a newly released report from the Labor Department, Trump administration claims their policies are responsible for the better-than-expected numbers.
16: Proven policies like reshoring manufacturing, bringing jobs here to our country, unleashing American energy tax cuts.
14: White House Principal Deputy Press Secretary Anna Kelly speaking there. 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

0: uncovers the real truth about the politics of D.C. He's your watchdog on Big Brother every day. 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
1: All right, 25 till the top of the hour this Friday. 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Sig Sauer is celebrating 250 years of freedom. They're doing it with an exciting summer promotion. When you buy any new P365 pistol, the one I carry every day, you will get a free Sig Sauer everyday carry flashlight. This is one of the best everyday carry flashlights you can buy. And right now, when you buy the number one concealed carry pistol in the country, you're going to get that for free. It is also the Sig Sauer. It is the choice of the U.S. military. It is the choice of NATO forces. Every branch, by the way, in our military. Summertime's here. But a lot of you are going to be outdoors. A lot of chances for an encounter with you're not expecting. You've got to be prepared. There are dark, evil people in this world. It's sad. And if that moment comes, somebody wants to kill you and your family, you've got to be prepared. Now, all Sig Sauer is proudly made in America. And they've got, you know, all of these workers, you know, nearly 4,000. They're the largest manufacturer in the state of New Hampshire. Half of them are literally military. Well, a little over a third, close to 40%. And Sig is a proud partner to the U.S. military, the official sidearm, all branches of the military. I actually have an M17 Sig Sauer, same one carried by our brave men and women defending freedom around the world. The 365, number one concealed carry pistol in the country. 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And everyone on my show, we're a Sig Sauer family here. 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And you can check it out when you go to a range the next time. Just go to SigSauer.com. 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You know, whenever there's good economic news, like the stock market, you know, has been over 51,000 pretty much all week. 50,000, I mean, the president now has hit well over 100 when you include the Dow, the NASDAQ, S&P, 100 records. Now, I know people have been worried about gas prices, but they have come down in the last month very significantly, and this conflict with Iran is going to come to an end one way or the other. I know some people say, yeah, you've been saying that, Hannity, and you're right, I have been. I'm not going to fault the president for trying to make peace. I don't know if you can make peace with these lunatics. But this just came out. For example, wages have surged. And what did I tell you would happen after the president secured anywhere from, what, $12 to $18 trillion in manufacturing that he's bringing back to this country, automobile manufacturing, semiconductor chip manufacturing, pharmaceutical manufacturing, developing rare earths, all that he's doing. That's a ton of money. And I said, once these jobs come online, these are going to be high paying career jobs for Americans. You know, look at what Breitbart put out there today. Blue collar boom for our factory workers. The American factory worker is experiencing an economic renaissance amid President Trump's policies to revitalize manufacturing. Remember Obama famously, though, they're not coming back. Those jobs never coming back. Well, they're coming back. Average weekly paycheck for a non-supervisory durable goods factory worker up 7.4% from a year ago, according to new data released by the Department of Labor today. Hourly pay is up 5.3%, and the average work week has expanded, particularly due to rising overtime. People want overtime. They get paid time and a half. Pay growth continued in May. Hourly wages up, and weekly wages climbing. And also, remember, the one big beautiful bill, cut taxes, no tax tips, overtime, Social Security, you know, and people are getting the biggest refund checks they've had in forever. And they're also seeing less of their hard-earned money taken out of their weekly or biweekly paycheck. But, you know, all of this is happening because of the policies. You know, I know we call it supply-side economics, but this is supply-side plus. And the plus is the trillions in committed manufacturing monies. Now, let me just give you some Some numbers from today. Manufacturing activity has now hit a four-year high in May, according to Reuters. Mortgage interest rates and average rental prices have been falling for months. The stock market has been above 50,000 pretty much all week, even above 51,000, setting again another group of new records. Gas prices have now fallen by 36 cents per gallon from last month's average, according to Gas Buddy. And in many states, you can find regular gas for less than $4 a gallon. And to top it all off, today's job report was twice as good as economists, quote, were predicting. Oh, it outperformed expectations. They say this with every number that Trump gets. We added a whopping 172,000 jobs last month. That's amazing. Payroll gain easily topped all these so-called experts and their expectations of roughly 80,000 new jobs. And April hirings, you know, revised numbers went up a combined, 93,000 jobs. What does this all mean? Steve Moore is with us and good friend of the program. And Steve Moore, of course, wrote the book Trumponomics, Inside the American First Plan to Revive Our Economy. Well, this is what I thought would happen when he secured those trillions of dollars that would be committed to manufacturing and 100% depreciation if you build out a facility.
2: Well, great to be with you, Sean. And by the way, my latest book that I wrote with Art Laffer is called The Trump Economic Miracle. And these numbers that you're reciting, which are all accurate, really, really, this is a miracle. In fact, I just wrote a piece for the New York Post making that point. You are right. Manufacturing is back. How about construction? The construction industry is having one of the biggest booms it's ever seen, and in building new homes and building roads and building data centers and all sorts of new projects. We also are seeing, as you said, really importantly, that wages continue to outpace inflation. Now, the media every day is talking about an affordability crisis. And look, I know people are angry about, you know, paying $4 a gallon gas. And I know people are, you know, if you bought a steak lately or ground beef, those are expensive. But it is an absolute truism that the people have more affordability now because their paychecks are rising faster than the rate of inflation. A blockbuster report today. When I heard the news, my jaw dropped. And it did not happen by accident, Sean. This is a result of three policies. One was the big, beautiful tax bill, by the way, which every single Democrat voted against. The second is the deregulation, which has saved American businesses $1 trillion. And the third is the drill, baby, drill energy policy that has made America the most dominant country in energy in the world.
1: I mean, that too is going to create a lot of high-paying career jobs. And that'll also go into this battle. I know that the Democrats are planning to spend tens, if not hundreds of millions of dollars to help out Mr. Six Gender, God is Non-Binary, Welcome Matt on the Border for Illegals, vegan campaign in Texas, absolute nut, refers to his neighbors, if they're women, as neighbors with uteruses. No problem with men playing women's sports and being in women's locker rooms. This guy's a nut. I don't think he's going to win in Texas. I don't know. It's just maybe a hunch I have.
2: Well, listen, I mean, there is a red state, blue state divide in America. And, when you look at where the jobs are being created, Sean, it's the red states that are dominating. We've now had, in just the last month, three major corporations that moved out of blue states, including Exxon, moving out of New Jersey. They'd been there for 140 years. When John D. Rockefeller created Standard Oil, it was in New Jersey, and they've moved out to Texas. You have Samsung that's moving out. You've got other.
1: By the way, I was just watching the John Rockefeller, and there's a History Channel series, The Men That Built America. And the first episode actually is about him. And what he did, and he recognized very early on the need for kerosene because they didn't have light at night and they needed a ton of kerosene, and he built out the refineries, then he built out the railroads. I mean, his level of innovation and success is unbelievable.
2: So this is such an important point. You know, there's been a mythology now for 100 years perpetuated by the left. One of the most insidious lies about American history that they're still teaching in the history books is that John D. Rockefeller and Alvin Edison and J.P. Morgan, the people, Henry Ford, the people who built this country, they are treated as robber barons rather than they were heroes. My goodness. Before, you know, before Henry Ford, there weren't cars. Before John D. Rockefeller, we didn't have energy. You know, you look at all of these people who were amazing superstars, and the history books treat them like villains. It's outrageous. You and I have to make a pact that we are going to resurrect. I mean, but like saying Bill Gates is a villain or Steve Jobs is a villain for creating the technology revolution.
1: Well, look at what AOC said. That if you're a billionaire, you didn't earn that. That's just like Obama. You didn't do that. I've had the pleasure in my life to meet very successful people and talk to them.
2: Mm-hmm.
1: And I want to learn from them. And, you know, the one thing, one common denominator is they're all risk takers. They're all innovative. They all work their ass off. Not one came, you know, with a silver spoon in their mouth. Most actually start with nothing when you talk to people, and their stories are so compelling. Mm-hmm. And, you know, then look at what Mamdani does to Ken Griffin and doxing him in New York. And as a result, Ken Griffin says no to a meeting. And he takes $6 billion that he was going to invest in New York, and he moves it to my free state of Florida.
2: Well, let me give you an example of what you're talking about. You know, I was so fortunate in my life to know Fred Smith. Of course, Fred Smith was the founder of FedEx, one of the greatest transportation companies ever. Everyone said it would never work. Did you know that? Everyone said, are you crazy? You can't.
1: Well, everyone was dumb that told him that.
2: Right. And then, by the way, he just died. He was one of the great, great Americans of all time. He died about 6 months ago. I was talking to him on the phone 3 weeks before he died. He was still working.
1: Wow. Wow. Now, based on the fundamentals and our belief that the trillions in investment in manufacturing and bringing, well, it's good for national security, number one, but it's good for economic activity. Bringing back automobile manufacturing, high-paying career jobs in the auto industry for Americans. And I know there'll be some innovation. I know there'll be AI incorporated, but there's still going to be the need for people to do a lot of the labor. Those are going to be high-paying career jobs for people. But it's also the pharmaceutical company. It's also semiconductor chips. Those are not only beneficial to national security, but beneficial, again, high-paying career jobs for Americans. Then you add oil and fracking and coal mining, and you got more high-paying career jobs for Americans. I want to see every American prosper.
2: Me too.
1: And you get these high-paying jobs, all of a sudden it's going to be transformational in your life. Maybe you couldn't afford a house. Maybe you'll be able to afford a house. Maybe you have an old car. Maybe you want a new, you know, F-150 or Dodge Ram truck. Maybe you don't take a vacation because you can't afford it. Well, now you'll be able to afford it. Maybe now you can go out to dinner once a week. I mean, I'm not talking about, you know, insane luxuries here. I'm talking about, you know, a nice standard of living for working men and women.
2: Well, that's right. And you and I are involved with a company called Lightspeed, and we're going to be able to build houses with robots, and we're going to be able to build them at half the cost. And that means, you know, more and more Americans will be able to afford a nice home. And this kind of revolution is coming, and it has to be the most important issue for America economically going forward. Is we have to make sure that the United States leads this technology revolution, just like we led the internet revolution. But my God, you know, there's 10 now, the 10 largest technology companies in the world, 9 of them are in the United States. We've dominated.
1: Look at what's happening. You mentioned Texas, and you mentioned Exxon and two other companies now moving headquarters down there. Then they've been in New Jersey forever. And they're doing it and saying it because of regulations and taxes.
2: Yeah.
1: And Wall Street South, I always point out, is very real. Every investment firm, private equity firm, every big bank, every Wall Street firm, they're here. And they're here in bigger numbers, and they have a bigger footprint in South Florida than they do in New York on Wall Street. The same with Texas. What's going to happen in the end to all of these blue states that have chased these companies out of their state? You know, I mean, look at Mark Zuckerberg leaves California. They have a referendum, a wealth tax in California. They had a wealth tax in Seattle. The CEO, former CEO of Starbucks, left to Florida. Mark Zuckerberg now in Florida. Elon Musk now in Texas. The two of the co-founders of Google now in Florida. Larry Ellison now in Florida. They're all moving to Florida. They want to be my neighbor. I think they're coming because I came first.
2: Yeah. That, by the way, I don't know if you've heard the latest news talking about businesses moving from blue states to red states. I don't know if you've heard. It looks like this breaks my heart, by the way. As you know, Sean, I'm a Chicagoan by birth. I grew up in the Chicago area. It's going to be the Bears are leaving Chicago and they're going to Indiana.
1: How crazy is that mayor and governor to allow that to happen? How stupid is that?
2: How stupid is that? You got an idiot mayor and you've got a governor of Illinois who Pritzker, who wants to run for president. Is he going to run for president saying, I'll do for the country what I did for Illinois? He's ruined that state.
1: They've ruined it. Never mind law and order, safety, security. I could probably make a prediction now, and I don't want to because I wouldn't want to be right. But with a fair degree of accuracy, how many people in Chicago, if I report back Monday, were shot over the weekend? How many people were shot and killed? They don't have law and order. They don't have safety, security. They have the worst infrastructure, and people are leaving. High taxes, bureaucratic nightmare. Look at California. Good luck getting a housing permit for the Pacific Palisades after the government failed you with no water and hydrants or reservoirs. And of course, practicing the science of forestry in an area that has predictable Santa Ana winds and wildfires. They're pretty dumb.
2: Well, it's so sad what's happened to our great cities. And this is what happened when progressives take over. So you look at Minneapolis.
1: No, it's not sad to me.
2: What's that?
1: Not sad to me. I left.
2: Well, but look, I love America's great cities. I love Los Angeles. I love Chicago. I love New York.
1: You're not going to live there.
2: Seattle's a disaster. But when I was growing up, when we were growing up, those cities were great cities.
1: They were? You're 100% correct. All right, Steve Moore, appreciate you. Thank you. 800-941-SEAN if you want to be a part of the program. We have a lot to get to today. Man, we have such a busy day. When we come back, you know, Oz is saying $100 trillion waste, fraud, abuse. We're going to check in with our friend Luke Rosiak. He's doing an investigative report. Brandon Gill will weigh in. Listen, you hear and you see what's happening with Israel, the flare-up with Beirut and Lebanon. And what does Hamas do? What does Hezbollah do? What does Iran do? They fire into densely populated areas like cities like Tel Aviv. And the humanitarian crisis that has ensued is real. People lose their homes. They lose everything. They need food, water, shelter, medication, clothing, housing. And thank God your generosity allows the International Fellowship of Christians and Jews. They're on the ground every day helping these people in desperate need. 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
1: All right, when we come back, how much of your money has been wasted or stolen? 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
14: 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I'm Lisa Brady, Fox News, just arriving for a

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2: 94 points at the bell, the NASDAQ plummeting more than 1,100. A Trump policy limiting immigrants from multiple countries is struck down in court.
3: Following the shootings of two National Guard members in D.C. last year, the Trump administration enacted a policy severely limiting green cards, work permits, asylum claims, and citizenship applications for immigrants from 39 countries. But a federal judge in Boston is blocking the policy, writing the order through the lives of countless immigrants living in the U.S. into legal limbo.
2: Fox's Jared Halpern at the White House. The Justice Department says Congress gave the president broad authority over immigration policy. The Chicago Bears plan to cross state lines after the board of directors voted to move forward with a new stadium in Hammond, Indiana.
4: We made it so easy from the get-go.
2: Indiana Governor Mike Braun telling Fox he knew his state had a chance when the Illinois legislature ended its session without approving an incentives package.
4: We did it at the speed of business. They dawdled for nearly 5 years.
2: The Illinois governor, J.B. Pritzker, accuses the team of shifting its position on a stadium location. The Bears say a stadium in northwest Indiana will bring Chicagoland together. 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

0: so I feel like, you know, we're kind of rehashing the thing we've been through. 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
6: All right, thanks, Scott Shannon, and thank you for being with us. 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Our number is 800-941-SEAN if you want to be a part of the program. Once Dr. Oz said to me, Sean, we're talking about well over $100 billion in waste, fraud, abuse, corruption, outright stealing from the American people. And he said it can easily be double or triple that. We've watched Nick Shirley in Minnesota go to daycare centers that are supposed to be packed with kids. They don't exist. We saw him do the same thing in California. Now, our friend Luke Rosiak, who's going to join us here in a second, has been doing great investigative work. He's an investigative reporter at the Daily Wire. And just before DOGE closed its doors, it made a quiet move that may end up being its most lasting impact on the federal deficit, because they published what is a treasure trove of data in February for the first time. And Luke has done a deep dive into all of this. Now, he testified before Congress this week. Let me play it for you. And this is Luke Rosiak saying and testifying to Congressman Brandon Gill that the same people behind the fraud in Ohio and Minnesota are involved here. Listen.
7: We did a lot of work previously this year on Medicaid fraud in Minnesota. There seemed to be a lot of similarities here. Can you tell us in your investigation, have you found any connections between Ohio Medicaid fraud and the Somali fraud that we saw in Minnesota?
8: Yeah, it's the same people. They all have relatives in both places and they move back and forth. First of all, I think there was $130 million in cash that transferred from the Columbus airport to the Minnesota airport and then to Somalia. And so they're moving basically pallet briefcases of cash. And the same, there's one guy that had, basically he racked up $30,000 in tax debts in Columbus running this daycare center and not paying his taxes. So then he started a home health care company in Minnesota, billed $35,000 in 1 month, and then dissolved the company.
6: Now, that's not all that he said. He testified there is a network of Somalis and other foreigners, especially in foreign communities. Remember, there was a 80%+ autism rate with the Somali community in Minnesota that also extended down into Ohio. And here he's testifying that there's a whole network of people, immigrants from other countries, that are involved in what is systemic fraud in places like Minnesota, Ohio, and I'll add California to the list. But anyway, it's a network across multiple states. Listen,
7: can you give us a sense of the scale of this fraud? We saw it in Minnesota. We're seeing it here. But have you seen it in other places, or can you give us a sense for either dollar values or the number of people involved?
8: Bhutanese people are systematically using Medicaid, not only in Ohio, but also in Pennsylvania and Kentucky and New York and in other states where they perceive that they will pay the family member and they will pay for non-nursing services. And those are the two big vulnerabilities.
7: So it's not just the Somalis. It's also Bhutanese. It's across multiple states. They're coordinating with each other. There's a network of foreigners running criminal fraud rings within our government, within our country, I should say, defrauding our federal government.
6: All right, joining us now, Luke Rosiak. He's back with us, investigative reporter at the Daily Wire. Now, he's been doing we've had him on not that long ago, a five-part report, spending 2 months on the ground in Columbus to investigate where Medicaid money is actually going. He found that individuals are scamming the government through Ohio's Medicaid home health program, which pays people to go to Medicaid recipients' homes to perform homemaking and chores like cooking and cleaning. The way Oz described it was, yeah, the problem is these are family members that are being hired that were going to do it anyway. and help out their elderly relatives, and you don't need taxpayer dollars to do this. Anyway, there's no oversight in this program, and it is just filled with, you know, fraud and abuse and corruption. And anyway, that's what why he was testifying. Luke, welcome back to the program. How are you, sir?
9: I'm good, Sean. Thanks for having me.
6: All right. Why don't we get into what you are discovering? Is Dr. Oz right? Is it at least $100 billion? Is it institutionalized fraud? And what states are most responsible for this?
9: Yeah, Dr. Oz is exactly right. What we're seeing in Minnesota is also happening in Ohio, and it's almost entirely foreigners. It's the Somalis, but also the Bhutanese, which is a little country by Mount Everest. And they have a certain group, a minority from there that has settled in Ohio. 2,000 people were dropped there by Obama, but it's now swelled to 30,000, and they're all coming there specifically to bill Medicaid. And so 81% of Bhutanese people are on welfare, and many of the other 19% own the companies that profit off of providing these welfare services, specifically so-called home health care, where somebody will come to your house and cook and clean if you say you have health problems. And so there are people that, there's a guy named Roshan Adhikari who's become so rich off of providing this home care that he has a private plane and a private yacht, so he says. And I put pictures of, I have pictures of him on social media.
6: No, I see him on the tarmac with his, it looks like a Range Rover and a private jet waiting for him.
9: And he's wearing Prada.
6: Well, that'd be great if he earned the money on his own. And you're saying that you have a lot of questions about whether or not it's ethical.
9: Yeah. And so if you look at his last name, Adhikari, so many Bhutanese people just even take that in last name, Adhikari. $350 million have been paid to people with that Bhutanese last name, just with one last name in one state. That's a tenth of the GDP of Bhutan. And so what I found is that they are explicitly using Medicaid as foreign aid. They are a lot of the home health care companies that are owned by these foreigners have a charity set up sharing the same address that will then send money abroad. And so one of these home health care companies shares an address with a charity that's funding a school system in Nepal. And so our tax dollars that are supposed to be for helping little old ladies are somehow propping up school systems thousands of miles away.
6: Now, we welcome our friend Brandon Gill back to the program. He is on the task force defending constitutional rights and exposing institutional abuses that we're talking about here. He announced his panel is holding its first hearing, Universal Basic Fraud, Vulnerabilities and Medicaid Waiver Programs. And he was there with the he said a task force is going after institutions that stop fearing accountability and abuse the American people. And this is a formal investigation into one of the most egregious examples of institutional fraud in the country, a $1 billion-plus Medicaid scheme in Ohio alone. Congressman, welcome back. But Oz says it's going to tap out at a minimum of $100 billion.
7: Well, Sean, thanks for having me. And I think Oz is exactly right. This is so much bigger than I think anybody realized. Whenever we've identified what we believe to be about $1.2 billion in the personal care sector alone in Ohio alone, $1.2 billion. We've got another 48 states. We've looked at Minnesota as well. We've got another 48 states that we need to be looking into, and much a broader expanse of Medicaid that needs to be examined. So this is a huge problem.
6: So when I had Oz on the program, and I'm sorry to interrupt, when I had Oz on the program, he said Los Angeles alone, that they cut off and they're not providing money for over 800 separate companies that were offering supposedly home health aid that they found didn't even really exist. That's in Los Angeles. That is billions of taxpayer dollars. How did that happen?
7: Well, I can tell you there are several problems. We have seen there is an immigration problem. You see that in Minnesota and Ohio, and I imagine there's something similar in California. Either Somali, Bhutanese, or some other group is defrauding the government at a massive scale. But more broadly, you have federal programs that are paid for by federal tax dollars but are administered by the states.
10: So states like California or Minnesota have very little incentive to ensure that those programs are run properly. In fact, to the contrary, oftentimes state officials see this, because it's not their money that they're spending, it's federal money. They see this as a way of either buying off votes or paying off constituencies, or they simply don't want to do the work to ensure that our tax dollars are stewarded properly. So there's an incentive problem, and that's something that we can help fix legislatively. But it's a mixture of an overarching welfare state that is just metastasized and an immigration problem where specific people are defrauding us at astounding rates.
6: Let me ask for the two of you. Luke, are you finding these states, like, for example, those whistleblowers that came out in Minnesota, and they said, yeah, the Attorney General Ellison knew about it, and Tampon Tim, the governor, knew about it. They were warned repeatedly about it, and they didn't lift a finger because they didn't want to alienate what they believe was a strong voting constituency for them. Are you finding that they knew and turned a blind eye?
9: Yeah, even in Ohio, which has a moderate Republican governor, they really failed to take steps to stop this. I mean, once DOGE and the federal government released that data, I was able to look up the names and see criminal records. Sometimes they were letting people start these businesses, and they had 3 convictions for fraud and 3 convictions for theft. And they're like, oh, that's fine, have $6 million. So I don't know what kind of vetting they were doing if they would let that kind of person start a business. Governor DeWine in Ohio also got rid of an anti-fraud provision that would have used a cell phone app to make sure people are actually going to work when they said they were. So I think that what the congressman said is exactly right. The state.
6: By the way, stop right there, because if those apps will pinpoint your location any place, anytime, anywhere, if you want to get taxpayer dollars and it's such widespread institutionalized corruption, why should we not be able to check that you are, in fact, working?
9: You buy a sandwich on DoorDash and you can see it on GPS, but the government will spend $1 billion and they won't even track it.
6: I use Uber Eats, but that's a separate story. No, but you're right. There is a common sense, easy solution to get to the bottom of this. All right, quick break. Right back. More with Luke Roziak, investigative reporter with The Daily Wire, Congressman Brandon Gill. We are looking into waste, fraud, abuse, corruption. Dr. Oz thinks it could be $100 billion plus, and we need to get to the bottom of it.
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6: Personal safety is about more than protection. It's about peace of mind. 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

0: right, we continue now with Luke Roziak, investigative reporter, Daily Wire, and Congressman Brandon Gill, looking into waste, fraud, abuse, corruption that is so widespread, and it could be up to $100 billion, maybe more, in institutionalized corruption. Brandon Gill, so where are you with your fellow Republicans? I got to imagine that this is a broad consensus. You know, maybe Tom Massey will be against it. I have no idea, but I can't really see any Republican not wanting to help in this endeavor, these efforts to root out all this waste, fraud, abuse, and corruption. And then we'll have more money for the people that are, you know, law-abiding, tax-paying citizens that have paid into these programs their whole life, and those services are not available because the money's gone.
1: That's exactly right. Every single Republican in the House wants to completely end waste, fraud, and abuse. That's been a huge focus, not only for this task force, but for the broader oversight committee. Now, Democrats, on the other hand, have fought us every single step of the way, whether it was the Somali fraud in Minnesota or whether it's this Medicaid home health services sector fraud in Ohio. And every single time that we try to uncover, to expose this, to put forward a legislative solution, to come up with ideas that we can put forward that can substantively stop this, what we hear from Democrats is you're racist, you're targeting particular people. And I think, yeah, we're targeting people who are defrauding the federal government. But they have fought us tooth and nail. And that's what we saw earlier this week whenever a Democrat state senator, by the way, who we brought in to come testify about this, a state senator from Ohio, instead of taking seriously this issue, her response was to frame Republicans as racist, as being hateful, whenever all we are trying to do is ensure that our tax dollars are stewarded properly, to ensure that working class Americans are not having their money, their hard-earned money, sent to criminals. But that's what we're up against. We're going to keep fighting it, and we're going to fight it hard. But that's what we're up against in Washington.
0: No, Brandon Gill, thank you. Great investigative reporting, Luke Roziak. Keep us in the loop. We're not going to let this go. The amount of money is staggering. It is waste and fraud and corruption at a level I don't think I've seen in my lifetime. And I go back to the Citizens Against Government Waste days where, you know, we paid for the mating habits of a study of the mating habits of the Japanese quail. That's how far back we've covered this story. Thank you both. Appreciate it. Keep up the good work. Let's get to the bottom of it. Listen, let me tell you something. If you want to open your business, you find out you need a lot of insurance before you can open your business. Often you have to deal with multiple agencies and agents, and for brokers, for example, you sign your policy, they shake your hand, deal done. You probably won't hear from them again until it's time for renewal. The bottom line is, I don't know anybody that reads the actual policy. And if you did take the time to read it, I'd say the odds are negligible at best that you would understand what's covered, what's not covered. Now, you have to have the right insurance. This is why SuperSure, one super agency, is totally, completely transforming the insurance industry. All of us know somebody that's made a claim with an insurance company only to hear, you know, Mr. and Mrs. Smith, I'm so sorry, but that is not covered. Okay, that's not a good answer because you thought you were covered. Now, up front, for free, I went and I spent hours with these guys. 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
1: I'm John Saucier. The U.S. economy adding 172,000 jobs for the month of May. The unemployment rate holding steady, 4.3%. White House Principal Deputy Press Secretary Anna Kelly telling Fox these numbers represent President Trump's ability to deliver for the American people.
2: Remember what this president did in his first term, reshoring manufacturing, lowering costs, bringing jobs back here at home, deregulation. This is a proven economic formula that this president delivered in his first term, and he's delivering again.
1: Well, this report also shows inflation remains elevated. California is still counting votes from Tuesday's primary. Republican gubernatorial candidate Steve Hilton calls for that count to be sped up.
3: We know perfectly well that when you have slow results like this, shamefully slow results like this, all it does is sow suspicion in our election system. It is their responsibility to get it done quickly.
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1: All right, 25 now till the top of the hour this Friday. 800-941-SEAN if you want to join us. 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All right, this Friday, let's get to our phones. Atlanta, Georgia, Michael on the Sean Hannity Show. 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
2: Hey, Sean, happy Friday to you, too.
1: What's going on?
2: Calling, well, I wanted to just talk a little bit about what's going on in California. I just wanted to explain that I'm originally from the Brentwood Palisades area. And spent a lot of time in my childhood and adolescence going to all the places in Palisades. So this is very personal for me with what happened with the wildfires, and I'm totally supportive of Spencer Pratt. I've been living in Georgia now for a long time. I've always wanted to go back to California, but economics and now the politics have absolutely changed, so pretty much we'll probably be here. But what I wanted to call about is it's really unbelievable that it's taking this long to count the votes. And as I recall, in the election of 24, they didn't really have a big problem calling the state for Kamala Harris, even though there are probably more Republicans in California than probably most of the whole entire country. But yet now you've got a Republican running for governor, Republican running for mayor, and they're slow walking these votes. And I mean, this is just, it's a disgrace. And
1: so let me give you, it's funny you brought this up, because I actually researched the very question you're raising, because I was curious what they did in 2024. So they did report initial results relatively quickly for early mail-in ballots processed beforehand, but the actual counting, as per usual, and this is by design, took weeks because of the state's heavy reliance on vote by mail and signature verification, et cetera. So the polls closed at 8 o'clock California time, 11 o'clock Eastern time. And by late night, early morning, we had pretty much what we see here, 50% of the vote. I think they're up to 60% now. They typically report on election night. 13 days after the 2024 election, counties were required to count and report most ballots. Newer rules aim to speed up this process from the 30-day limits of initial counting. This is madness, because my state of Florida, and I know they've made changes in Georgia too, Brian Kemp, to his credit, had made good changes, but I can tell you 90% of the vote was counted in my free state of Florida, and they have widespread mail-in voting, by 2 hours after the polls closed in Florida. 2 hours later. And why are they slow walking it? Why don't Democrats want proof of citizenship? Why don't they want voter ID? Why don't they want signature verification? Why don't they want chain of custody controls? Why do they insist on all these weeks and weeks and weeks of early voting? Why are they against paper ballots, which makes things very, very simple? All this does is create doubt. Now, Spencer Pratt, there was a drop this morning, and he had a net loss of 4,000 votes in the L.A. mayoral race, and they're just a little over 60%. If they keep dropping like this, Spencer Pratt is not going to be the leader as he currently is. Do I trust the system that, you know, is in the dinosaur era? No, I don't. Is it done on purpose? I believe it is. The reason they don't want integrity measures is because they think it gives them an advantage. That the reason they, you know, let me ask you a question. Do you buy anything that you need to show a license for in your life?
2: Absolutely.
1: Okay, what do you buy? Like beer, wine, spirits, I don't know, Zen, what do you buy?
2: Oh, but yeah, I mean, you've got to show everything. I mean, you got to show, even today, I bought something, I had to show my ID. Not even everything, you got to show your ID.
1: Well, go to a Democratic National Convention. I had to show my ID 3-4 separate times before I can get to my workspace, and it's a picture ID. How ironic. Democrats insist on that. So it's by design. We need to understand that, and it's corrupt. And if you can't, in the year 2026, design a system where every vote can be counted in a short period of time with simple integrity measures in place, that tells me you're up to no good.
2: Well, one thing that I have to say that I'm worried about in terms of November, this is a primary. And all of a sudden, I want to find out, let's say Spencer Pratt doesn't make the runoff, or Steve Hilton, and we get to November. You're going to have two Democrats in the governor's race, two Democrats in the mayor's race. And then I want to see what's going to happen about counting the votes then. Are they going to slow walk and take 5 days or whatever, 6 days? Or are they going to basically say, well, Becerra won, you know, by midnight? This seems like 2020 all over again. And here it is, 2026.
1: It's sort of like Florida got their act together after, you know, the 2000 election. Remember swinging, hanging, pimpled, dimpled, dented, you know, chads, et cetera. And that took forever. They've changed the system. Ron DeSantis has put great integrity measures in place. They still allow a lot of mail-in voting, but it's got more integrity than the rest. You know, California just mails a ballot to anybody over 18. Okay, they didn't ask for a ballot. You've got to ask for one. And then who ends up filling out that ballot? It lends itself to doubts by people, and they don't have confidence in the results, but they don't want them. You know, this is the home of Silicon Valley. This is the home of some of the brightest, best tech minds in the country. Probably in a day, if not 3 days, they can come up with a system that would work perfectly with all the integrity measures you want. But they don't want that, do they?
2: No, it doesn't seem like it. And I really wish it would change, because California is a great state and I wish I could return. But right now, I mean, this is insanity. Why does anybody want to live in California and you can't trust the government?
1: Why would you want to leave beautiful Atlanta, and I've lived in Roswell, Georgia, and go back to California? Come to Florida if you want water.
2: Well, I probably...
1: Well, there's water. You could actually go. I mean, they have Savannah and Tybee Island. I've been there, too.
2: Well, you know, the Malibu and Santa Monica, they're gorgeous places, and you're really sort of where you're from. That's where I'm from, and I really wish I could return, and maybe I will at some point. But right now, this is a very insane situation that's going on, and it's very sad, very sad.
1: Look, I'm 100% in for my friend Steve Hilton. He'd be a great governor in the state of California. All in. I want Spencer Pratt to win. I don't know him. Just listening to him, he has some common sense and has some good ideas. He didn't want to come on this program. Fine. But it's going to be hard, because in both the gubernatorial race and the mayor's race, the next two people on the ballot combined have a lot more votes than the Republicans. So they're going to have to find a way to get Democrats in that very blue state to cross over. And I'm hoping for the people of California, for their sake, that they can turn the mess around. Anyway, Michael, God bless you. God bless Georgia. We love our friends there. And say hi to Governor Kemp for me. All right, listen, it's the 25th anniversary year of September 11th, 01. We all know what happened that day. The Tunnel to Towers Foundation, they continue to honor all of America's heroes, thanks to your generosity and support. And through that commitment, the foundation has created veterans villages that stand as a beacon of hope for those that have sacrificed everything for our nation. Now, these communities are committed to helping veterans achieve stability and independence by providing safe housing, personalized services, all tailored to their individual needs. And within each village, residents find support and dignity and a sense of belonging among others who truly understand the meaning of service and sacrifice. Now, with multiple veterans villages completed and more in development across the country, well, Tunnel to Towers, their supporters believe that no veteran should ever be left behind. They have their homeless veterans program, their veterans villages, their national case management network, and the foundation is providing housing and supportive services to more than 17,000 vets nationwide. But there's so much more to do. Whatever you can donate, maybe it's land, maybe it's a car, maybe you can commit to $11 a month and forego two Starbucks every month, that would go a long way to making this great work continue. Or maybe one big donation. Whatever you can do, go to their website. It's the letter T, the number two, the letter T.org, the letter T, number two, letter T.org for the Tunnel to Towers Foundation.
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0: All right, let's get back to our busy phones this Friday. 800-941-SHAWN, our number. Let's say hi to Cindy in my free state of Florida. What's up, Cindy? How are you?
1: Hey, Sean, I'm fine. How are you today?
0: I'm good. What's going on? Happy Friday.
1: I am concerned because I have not heard anyone on the conservative side saying anything about this Abdul El-Sayed.
0: Oh, we've been talking about Syed in Michigan. He's running against Mike Rogers. Mike Rogers has a good shot in Michigan, in my humble opinion.
1: I hope, because I read an article, a long article about this guy, at least over 10 years ago, and it was all about how he was being groomed. He was born here, so he was being groomed to eventually run for president. He's very well educated, very well spoken. He'll sound just like us, and people will accept him. And that's what this article said, you know, over 10 years ago.
0: Well, I mean, he's got a lot of controversies in his own right. You know, what about him hanging out with Hassan Piker?
1: Yeah, he's not hiding that.
0: He's not hiding that at all. And I hope the people in Michigan see through this. He is a radical extremist. But you know what? Michigan's a you know, it's a hard state to win. Anyway, look, his friend Hassan Piker, left wing, he does his, I guess, streaming on Twitch. And anyway, he does have a following. Very, you know, one on, he said America deserved 9/11 by criticizing U.S. foreign policy. That later walked it back a little, but doesn't matter. He said it. That means he probably believes it. Called Hamas 1,000 times better than Israel. Downplayed questions and question reports of sexual violence rapes by Hamas. It's on video. I've seen the idea of video. Referred to Orthodox Jews as inbred and later apologized, big deal. Referred to used phrases like Zionist pig, bloodthirsty pig, dog. I mean, I'm giving you the short version here.
1: Do you think people know about this guy at all? Do they know much about him?
0: I'm going to hit. Look, we've been hitting Plattner hard. We've been hitting Tallarico hard. And we are going to hit El-Sayed and tell the truth about him. I promise.
1: OK, thank you, Sean.
0: All right. You have a great weekend. We appreciate you being out there. 800-941-SHAWN, Mike, Kansas City on the Sean Hannity Show. Mike, happy Friday, sir.
2: Hi, Sean. Thanks for having me on your show. You're no rush, but you're awful darn close. I think he'd be proud of you. And also, Katie does a great job on the phone. But
0: thank you. You're very kind. What's going on?
2: Yesterday, trying to affirm about Tara Leko's comment about God being non-binary. But the Bible makes it real clear. It interprets itself. If you look in the Gospel,

0: Gospel of John, chapters 14, 15, and 16, it talks about the Holy Spirit, which it also calls the Comforter. And it calls him a he or a him 12 times. I know our liberal friends in New York, like Kathy Hochul, don't like those pronouns, but the Bible does and God does. He uses he and him to refer to the Holy Spirit 12 times. Doesn't use they and them. So that's just an argument for when people say stuff like that.
1: Do you want to take a shot at what the other four genders are that he's referring to when he says there are six genders?
0: Well, there are none, but I have no idea what he's thinking.
1: Nobody does. I can't get one person to tell me what it is. I got under a little fire because the Pope said that God does not support any conflict. Now, I believe the God of the Old Testament is the same God in the New Testament. I believe, yes, I think Jesus, when he taught us the Lord's Prayer, it's our Father who art in heaven. That would be masculine in nature by design. And I think that all of these things in Texas, I don't know why Democrats are going to spend hundreds of millions of dollars to try to defeat Ken Paxton, because they're going to lose. This guy is nuts. He's nuts. But he can relate to religious people. Well, his interpretation of religious people are not normal. Or the fact that, he wants a welcome mat at the border. And in Texas, a cattle state, he's going to run a vegan campaign. I'm like, okay, run a vegan campaign. Everything that he says and does is going to blow up in his face. He refers to women, if there is neighbors that live next door, as neighbors with uteruses, and he supports, he thinks it's a conspiracy when you talk about not having men playing women's sports and being in women's locker rooms. He's nuts.
0: Yeah, he is nuts. But, referring back to God not supporting conflicts, the Old Testament says an eye for an eye, a tooth for a tooth, and he's talking about God's judgment. So God's judgment does include conflict.
1: Amen. All right, my friend. God bless you. Appreciate it. 800-941-SEAN, our number if you want to be a part of the program. This day is flying by. How's it going by so quick? It's flying.

0: Hey, I want to talk about Africa for just a second. 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
5: A big loss on Wall Street. Lisa Sobrady, Fox News, as interest rate anxiety returns after another stronger than expected jobs report. 172,000 jobs created in May. White House Deputy Spokeswoman Anna Kelly telling Fox.
6: Remember what this president did in his first term, reshoring manufacturing, lowering costs, bringing jobs back here at home, deregulation. This is a proven economic formula that this president delivered in his first term, and he's delivering again.
5: The president calling the job numbers incredible. But there's concern about the Fed's next move, with inflation still sticky, the Dow dropping 695 points, the S&P with its biggest one-day drop since October, down more than 2%, and the NASDAQ plummeting more than 11%.

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2: The president says Pulte will serve at DNI for a short term, saying interviews are already underway for a permanent director.
3: Fox's Jared Halpern at the White House. A Virginia man convicted of killing his wife and a man lured to the couple's home as a fall guy is sentenced to life in prison. Brendan Banfield was having an affair with the family's au pair, who testified against him and was already sentenced to 10 years in prison. The judge telling Banfield he took everything away from his four-year-old daughter. Banfield still says he's innocent. 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

0: so I feel like, you know, we're kind of rehashing the thing we've been through. 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
1: I will say it loudly so that you could go ahead and quote it if you need to. We need to abolish ICE. We need to dismantle DHS.
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4: 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Coming up next, our final news roundup and information overload hour.
6: All right, news roundup and information overload hour. Here's our toll-free telephone number this Friday. It is 800-941-SEAN if you want to be a part of the program. All right, so a conservative tax policy attorney who you're going to meet in a second, Rosemary Becky is going to join us, and founder of Jersey First, which is a grassroots organization dedicated to protecting taxpayers, holding government accountable. And she is here today to highlight New York City Mayor Zoran Marxist Kami Mamdani's celebration of a deal that will give New York residents 1,000 World Cup tickets. This is, you know, the big World Cup time, and it's in New Jersey at the Meadowlands. Good luck traveling to New Jersey for those of you that will make that trek. Good luck to you. Anyway, she says the arrangement perfectly captures everything wrong with how major public events are increasingly managed and taxpayers, you know, shoulder the cost while politicians distribute the benefits. I mean, because you've got Mamdani out there. He has this $50 World Cup ticket lottery and give it to people. And, you know, FIFA is not caring about the cost of New Jersey residents as a new. A lot of people in New Jersey are pretty pissed off about it, but that then raises the price of everything. Anyway, here to break it down and explain it to us is Rosemary Becky is with us, conservative tax policy attorney. Rosemary, how are you? Happy Friday.
7: Happy Friday, Sean. Glad to be here.
6: Tell us what's really happening here. I'm not the biggest soccer fan. You a big soccer fan?
7: I am not a big soccer fan, and we've got a lot going on here. So, first of all, I will tell you that New Jersey has invested over $50 million directly into the host committee. In addition, we've spent over $300 million on public infrastructure and all sorts of things to get ready for this. And meanwhile, we've got New York City Mayor Mamdani cutting a deal with the FIFA host committee. He secured 1,000 tickets for just $50 each, plus free round-trip bus transit. And this is solely for New York citizens. Meanwhile, New Jerseyans are paying the, you know, $400 to $1,800 ticket prices, plus Governor Sherrill's said that the trains will cost $98 each way. So seems like we've got something that's pretty...
6: How do they charge $98 each way for a stupid train ride?
7: It's insane. It's silly. It's absolutely silly. You got me. And I'm not sure I know many people that are going to pay $98, excuse me, to ride the train.
6: That's crazy. That is crazy.
7: Yeah.
6: So I don't think there's anything you can do, but this is the embodiment of everything Mamdani stands for. I mean, he wants free buses. He wants, you know, cradle to grave, womb to the tomb. He, you know, look at the video he did doxing Ken Griffin and standing in front of the guy's building. Okay, this guy's a multi-billionaire. If you're a billionaire, correct me if I'm wrong, does that not, just by virtue of being a billionaire, make you a target? And you have people now that literally regularly dehumanize and demonize people that are wealthy. And now Mamdani's telling everybody, well, this is where this guy lives. He was going to spend $6 billion investing in New York City, and now he's decided to take it to my free state of Florida. I'm like, I couldn't be happier. And I think he'd be a fool to stay and even keep any business in New York at this point.
7: I could not agree with you more. And to demonize somebody that's given to the city and that frankly has earned their money is silliness. And everything that you've got going on in New York is just, somebody's got to pay for it all, right? And even with this deal between, New Jersey and New York, right? New Jerseyans are going to bear the brunt and the cost of the giveaways in New York City. And by the way, New Jersey's broke, and it's not like we have the money. We've got a huge structural deficit.
6: Well, why does New Jersey have to pay for that? Why is New Jersey? Because you're saying there'll be fewer tickets available for people in New Jersey?
7: Well, no, we've already, tax dollars have already gone directly into the host committee. Those are our tax dollars that got put in there. We're absolutely paying the freight. So it's just total chaos, silliness, right? At one point, Governor Sherrill was proposing to raise taxes, right, on the sale of goods around, in and around the area where the games are being played. Fortunately, there's been enough pushback on that, and they are no longer pursuing that. But again, it's just an indication that it's more New Jersey taxpayers that are going to foot these bills.
6: Yeah, well, I'm sorry to hear that. It's not fair. Listen, we are now dealing... This is not just Mamdani. This is the Democratic radicalized party. This is Bernie Sanders, Grandpa Bernie. This is Pocahontas. This is Mamdani. This is Graham Platner. You know, and he says he's a communist. This is the insanity of James Tallarico. This is the insanity of El Sayed in Michigan running for office. The squad also. And then the so-called leaders in name only and minority leaders, they won't take on these radicals because they dare not upset them. They don't want to upset them because they know then the name, the moniker of, quote, minority leader will be taken from them, and they'll probably be pushed out of office themselves. So they care more about power than they do about principle. And so they dare not criticize even the guy with the Nazi tattoo. These people are nuts.
7: I agree with you. I completely agree with you.
6: Well, we appreciate your time and your good work. Thank you for your time, Rosemary. Becky, we appreciate your time. Good luck with maybe finding a solution. I can't give you much hope because I don't really see it. 800-941-SHAWN is our number if you want to be a part of the program. Now, I'm having a little battle with Jason, our board op. I like Jason. Jason, how long have you been on the show?
8: As the full-time guy, it's been 14 years, coming up on 14
6: years. How many years overall?
8: God, we first met each other, I believe, in 1998, 99.
6: Okay. So the biggest sports fan on the crew, well, there's two. There's you and Katie. And so I guess game two of the Knick game is on tonight. And when I told you off air, and I don't know if Katie's in the same spot you are, that I hope the Knicks lose, you were pretty pissed off.
8: Yeah, that's not a good look for you.
6: Why is that not a good look for me?
8: I am a Knicks fan, so like I told you, if you're going to root for the Knicks to lose, then you're the enemy.
6: I just do it to tweak all my friends.
8: Oh, you just hate New York. Just admit it. Like what are you? You went from being an Islander fan to a Florida Panthers fan.
6: No, I actually was a Rangers fan, but before that, I was growing up, I was a Philadelphia Flyers fan.
8: That's
6: and
8: even
6: my friends
8: worse.
6: Hated me.
8: Philadelphia.
6: I love the Broad Street Bullies. I love the Florida Panthers hockey team. That's my team. I have season tickets. I don't get to go as much as I want, but I have them.
8: I hate Florida.
6: They won the last two. The Tampa Lightning always puts a good team on the ice, but they've won a couple of times. But they're always up there. They always have a good team. They put together a good team.
8: Yeah,
6: credit
8: Coach
6: to
8: Cooper's
6: them.
8: Coach Cooper's a very good guy.
6: I was so pissed when Montreal beat them in Game 7. Then I was pissed when Montreal won the next series, Game 7.
8: Yeah, I was.
6: And then I was so
8: Buffalo.
6: Happy. Oh, Buffalo, they definitely deserve it. I thought they had it. Last night's game was maybe one of the best Stanley Cup final hockey games that I'd ever seen.
8: Both games one and two have been outstanding.
6: Oh, crazy. And it's Vegas versus Carolina. and Carolina was down 2-0 going into the third period. I think they were 10 minutes left, and they scored three goals in a very short period of time. And then with like a minute 30 to go, Vegas tied it up, and now it's sudden death. But let me just add this, Jason. I don't know if you remember any of the old Knicks championships teams.
9: I was born when they last won the championship.
6: Okay. Clyde Frazier. I mean, we're talking some of the best of the best. Earl the Pearl Monroe, Willis Reed at center. Yeah, Dave DeBuscher and Bill Bradley is as powerful forwards, great players. The crowd used to always look for Wingo to come off the bench. And they haven't won in 30 years.
9: Oh,
6: and
9: they haven't been there in since 99. They haven't won it in
6: 40 years.
9: Since 73.
6: Well, I think that's the lineup that it was in 73. I don't remember for sure. I'm not backing off. I'm for San Antonio all the way. By the way, I think Katie, you're for San Antonio?
9: She's not here. She's actually in San Antonio. But yes, she's a big Spurs fan.
6: So she's working remote from San Antonio. She just wrote me on the call screener. Yes.
9: She actually attended a Spurs playoff game last round.
6: Well, at least you can afford those. I hear like if you want a seat in the rafters at the Garden, you're going to pay $5,000.
9: Well, that's why
6: Donald Trump is scheduled to go tonight. Apparently, I guess he'll be sitting in Dolan's box, would be my guess.
9: You mean Monday?
6: No, game, I think he's going. Oh,
9: is he going to?
6: I thought he's going to game
9: Antonio?
6: Two.
9: I didn't hear that he's.
6: Oh
9: going
6: wait,
9: to
6: no,
9: game
6: no, two. You're right. He's going. I think he's going Monday. I advised him. I said, "What do you want to go there for?"
9: Well, maybe
6: I don't think Spike Lee's going to be cheering.
9: Maybe Dolan invited him.
6: Yeah, maybe. All right, quick break. We'll get to our phones when we come back. 800-941-SHAWN. Our number, if you want to be a part of the program.
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6: Hey, when is the last time that you read the words that created the United States of America, our country? 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

0: right, back to our busy phones this Friday. 800-941-SHAWN, our number. Leon in Michigan. Leon, how are you? Happy Friday.
1: Very good, Sean. It's nice, a pleasure to talk to you today. I was calling in response to a gentleman that you talked to yesterday afternoon was talking about the issue in Iran. And I've been thinking about this for a while. And I think that this whole situation with Iran, and we're putting a lot of emphasis on the cost of gas and those kinds of things based on this. But I think that I'm at a point where I appreciate the fact that the president has gone after the Iran. It's long overdue. I'm glad that he's got the cojones to do that. But I think we're at a point now where we're just kind of like, it's kind of Obama-esque to me. He's drawn a line in the sand, and they keep crossing it, and he just keeps moving the line. He tells them, don't fire on anybody else, or don't do this, don't do that. They fire missiles at our ships. They fire ballistic missiles into Kuwait, and we tell them, don't do that. And the ceasefire is still in existence. To me, it makes him look weak.
0: Well, let me ask you, do you have any doubt that they're going to, if they keep doing this and they don't come to the deal that the president is insisting on, and his deal points have not wavered one bit, if they don't get that deal, do you have any doubt what Trump's going to do?
1: I do at this point, because I think, like I said, because I think that he's allowed them to get away with turning the tables on us a little bit and empowering them a little bit with some of the negotiating tactics. And I think that it's the first time that they fired on one of our ships. He should have just gone after him right then and there. So I'm not playing anymore.
0: Look, I think the moment of truth is coming. I think this is Trump has, you know, a certain bandwidth when it comes to patience. And I personally don't believe you can trust the IRGC. And as long as they have power and they have the right to veto whatever deal is made, or if they get involved in military action, then the outcome will be inevitable. I think it is going to be sooner than later. Has it gone on longer than I think the president wanted? I wanted, I expected, yes. Is this going to be a forever war presence? Nope. I mean, we could drop more bunker buster bombs at the locations of where the 60% enriched uranium is, and we can just entomb it and keep eyes on it. And if we see anyone going near it, we'll just send people back in and hit them again. I mean, I think you can protect it that way, probably the safer way for our troops. And I probably would recommend that over, you know, sending them in on the ground if they don't have, you know, the full cooperation of the Iranians and have other outside observers, too. So it's going to come to an end. There's an election coming up. It's just inevitable. I think the world will insist the Strait of Hormuz stay open. And I think you might even see people that have been somewhat missing in action and cowardly and gutless that really rely on the Strait, not us, that they're gonna end up having to deal with the Iranians themselves. But the world is a better, safer place, and we're not going to burden our children with a nuclear-armed Islamic fascist regime. So I try to keep that in perspective. I'm not going to fault the president for pursuing every avenue of peace. And if they choose destruction, that's going to be on them, not on him. But I hear your concerns. I'm hearing it from a lot of people. Listen, you spend all this time, you know, taking home videos. You spend all this time taking pictures. You're on your iPhone all the time. And what happens if you go, if you want to look at videos of when your kids were born, when they took their first steps, said their first words, had their first Holy Communion, their bar mitzvah, whatever it happens to be, their graduation day, their first day of college, walking down the aisle. Okay. Where are they? I bet you the odds are they're stuck in a box in an attic, or boxes in the attic or a closet or in the basement or in your garage, and they're disintegrating. And you spend all this time because these memories, you didn't want to miss them. You wanted to be able to remember them. 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
1: News. I'm Tom Graham. It's still unclear who will move on to the general election following California's primary earlier this week. Three top candidates hoping to advance in the race for governor, but the ballot counting continues.
2: GOP California gubernatorial candidate Steve Hilton frustrated over the time it takes to count mail-in ballots.
3: They don't have the respect for the people of California.
2: He still appears to be in a tight race with Democratic candidates Javier Becerra and Tom Steyer.
1: That's his Kristen Goodwin. President Trump continues to insist he will make an elusive peace deal with Iran and oil prices will drop.
4: When that whole thing is straightened out, it shouldn't take long. One way or the other, it's going to get done. And when it's all straightened out, you're going to have oil prices drop down to maybe even lower than they were.
1: Oil and gasoline prices spiked initially during the conflict with Iran and remain stubbornly high. 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
1: 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All right, I'm actually enjoying, I want to go back to what we hit kind of at the beginning of the show a little bit. The Democrats, they don't know how to deal with Graham Plattner. You know, one of the accusers of him on this, on how he treated women's sexual assault thing, is livid because apparently they gave the New York Times all this evidence and the New York Times didn't want to print it, which makes it sound like they're, you know, running interference. Now, here's the very interesting part. Chuck Schumer supporting him. Kirsten Gillibrand is supporting him. Bernie Sanders, Pocahontas. I mean, there's a whole bunch of people that have now come out. And they're going to, at least for now, they're going to support this guy. The neo-Nazi tattoo wasn't enough. The comments about women that are victims of sexual assault will stop, you know, getting so effed up and drinking so much and take responsibility. The comments about a hero soldier who did multiple tours of duty and saved many, many lives. You know, I wish he was dead, and all the other incendiary comments that he's made. And now these new allegations. Anyway, so they're all twisted up in pretzels. The same with Tallarico. How do you deal with a guy that believes in six genders, God non-binary, wants a welcome mat at the border? You know, how do you deal with a guy in Texas running for Senate that is running a vegan campaign against, you know, oil and energy prosperity, which is a big part of the economy in Texas? This guy's nuts. And they keep saying they're going to spend tens, if not hundreds of millions of dollars to help Tallarico. Good luck with that. I don't think they got a shot. Anyway, so Hakeem Jeffries, listen to him. Regarding Plattner, I will continue to defer to the leader, Chuck Schumer.
2: What would be your advice to House Democrats about whether or not they should support Graham Plattner?
3: Well, let me say more generally, violence against women in any way, shape, or form is completely and totally unacceptable. And that should be clear to everyone, and everyone needs to draw that bright line in the sand. In terms of the allegations that have been waged with respect to this particular candidate for the Senate, I haven't followed it closely. I will continue to defer to Leader Schumer and Senator Gillibrand in terms of the best path forward in Maine. I haven't had a conversation with Ro Khanna about this. Listen, John, we're focused on trying to take back control of the House of Representatives.
2: He denies the behavior. We played that sound. But you also just said that any violence of women is unacceptable. Does that mean if it is in any way proven to be true, it should be disqualifying?
3: Well, let's cross that bridge when we get to it.
1: Now, he doesn't want to take a stand. He didn't want to get involved in this Adam Schiff show. Here's one of the most interesting people, though, that wouldn't weigh in. AOC, squad leader, frankly, I would argue the real minority leader for Democrats in the U.S. House. Anyway, she declines to weigh in on Plattner, says she needs more time to read up on him. If it was a Republican with a Nazi tattoo, I doubt she'd need that time. But here's what she said.
4: Behavior reported by Grim Plattner in this New York Times article, trapping a woman in a room, being physically...
5: Yeah, I mean, as you all know, this all kind of just came out. I've been doing legislative business on the floor, so I need to dig into everything further before commenting on it. Yeah, because I think this reporting just recently came out, so I just want to make sure that I am fully read up on it before I comment on it.
6: Generally about Plattner, are you concerned by what you've seen so far? Does he offer voters more of an does he need to offer voters more of an explanation?
5: I mean, I think I have to read up on this latest reporting. You know, I think everyone, when we run for office, our responsibilities to our constituents and to the people of for me, New York 14, in this case, for the people of Maine. So I think a lot of it, again, I don't want to speak before I've dug into a lot of, you know, before I've dug into what's out there. So I just want to be respectful of that.
1: And then maybe the best answer was Schumer. You see, Schumer knows he is leader in name only, just like Hakeem Jeffries does. They know they have no real power. And so Schumer is asked the question at a mini presser, and five times, we're going to beat Susan Collins and take back the Senate, no matter what the question is. Listen.
7: On Graham Plattner, are you satisfied with the explanations he's given for the controversies his campaign has faced right now? Are you concerned about what we heard?
8: I met with Graham Plattner today. We're going to beat Susan Collins and take back the Senate.
9: Are you? So you're saying that Dana Mill is your preferred candidate, and then rattling that she should get back in. You're standing behind Graham Plattner.
8: We're going to beat Susan Collins and take back the Senate. Yes.
10: Does Democrats sticking behind Graham Plattner, does that hurt their credibility in attacking Penn Paxton?
8: We're going to take that. We're going to beat Susan Collins and take back the Senate. Any other subject you got? Any other subject? Yes. Yes. You're right there.
11: Do you believe that Janet Mill should unsuspend her campaign?
8: We're going to beat Susan Collins and take back the Senate. Last one.
7: You have not said if you're still endorsing Graham Plattner. Are you still supporting Graham Plattner?
8: As I said, I endorsed Graham Plattner. We're going to beat Susan Collins and take back the Senate.
1: Now, Schumer is in a different spot. AOC won't take a stand. Hakeem Jeffries isn't going to take a stand. And he has to. So he thinks he's clever. He thinks he's threading the needle. But let me warn all of you. There's going to be a two-week period after Plattner likely wins this primary next Tuesday, in which Plattner, of his own volition, he would have to bow out himself. And the pressure on him to do such will be enormous, I promise you. And if he does bow out, then there is another interim period, a couple of weeks, because of this obscure Maine law that would allow the leaders in the Democratic Party to do another switcheroo like Kamala in for Joe. And that's where they're really putting all their hope. All of this negative news on Graham Plattner, not coming from the Republicans, it's not coming from Susan Collins, I promise you. It's all coming from Democrats because they're trying to take him out politically before this election, because they want to replace him and they want to use that obscure law to do such. All right, let's get to our busy phones. Let us say hi to who's next here. Paul in my free state of Florida. Paul, how are you? Glad you called, sir.
12: Yeah. Hi, Sean. Thank you for taking my call. I really appreciate it. I've been listening to you for, oh my gosh, so many years.
1: Thank you.
12: This is a different type of call for us here. You know, our family needs your help. There's a whole group of people that need your help. My son, who is who's young, was diagnosed with ALS, Lou Gehrig's disease.
1: How old is your son?
12: He's 28.
1: Oh boy, that's not good.
12: Yeah, something that, you know, I should be getting, not him. And so he's 28 now. He's got diagnosed 2 years ago. He and his high school sweetheart were married in April of 2024, and he was diagnosed in August of 2024. And most positive people you can meet, they just had a child a month ago, a baby girl. And what I'm calling you about again is we've really been, you know, we've gone to all the hospitals. We've gone, you know, for 80 years, Sean, you know this, Lou Gehrig, 80 years now and still no answer. And I believe the time is right, and not just for my son, for all the people in ALS, this whole community that's affected. It's so many people that people have just lost track of it. And I believe with the technology today with AI, coupled with President Trump, who doesn't like, I think you're 100% right, he doesn't like the wars, he doesn't like people dying. There's a whole group of people dying right under our noses with everything else that's going on. We have the ability together to get this thing solved, or at least to a point where they figure out something where they can maintain people with ALS, slow the progression tremendously. And I believe that our president can do this. He's just that kind of guy.
1: Well, the president has made dramatic moves as it relates to pharmaceuticals, favored nation status. Oz is on the front lines of fighting waste, fraud, abuse, corruption, outright stealing. They are also allowing the process. You know, a pharmaceutical company, I know, gets, you know, demonized. But before they can get a new medication into the marketplace, it costs them a billion or billions of dollars to do so. And the odds of them being successful in the end are very difficult. They're trying to streamline that process. And then, of course, the president put in place Right to Try. I don't know of any clinical trials that now exist for ALS. I have known people that have had it. It's horrible to watch people. I mean, basically, they get worse and worse. You never get better. It's degenerative. And I'm sorry that your son at such a young age is going through this. And, you know, I will ask RFK Jr. next time I see him. I saw him last week or the week before. I'll ask Oz when I talk to him. I'll see, what about these other diseases? I know that there's a lot of similar concern about specific cancers. Apparently, there's a lot of hope on pancreatic cancer that recently came out. My father died of pancreatic cancer. So it's hard for me to tell you to, you know, sit tight, but these guys got a full plate and they're up at 6 a.m. at work, at their desk, and they're not done until 9 o'clock at night. That's their schedule. So they've got a lot of issues that they have to deal with, but I'll be glad to mention it to them, see if I can find anything out.
12: Yeah, I've tried so many things to try to get in touch with President Trump through different channels, and all of a sudden it dawned on me because, you know, several years ago, before COVID, Trace Atkins concert, my wife, you introduced my wife to actually Trace Atkins, because she was over by the trailer. You remember, she met you. She said, oh, my gosh, what a nice guy. And then there was another event, and all of a sudden it dawned on us, how could I get, I mean, I've been writing letters to different people. I send emails. I'm old school. I don't know how else to get online and anything else. But I've been sending letters. I really believe, I honestly believe, that if this could be put in front of President Trump, he would be like, you know, because everybody talks about all the time, you know, if he solved cancer, he would still not get recognized, right? He solves this and he works on this. This, they couldn't turn their back. I mean, he would have to get the Nobel Prize. And
1: listen, it's not just ALS. It is MS. It is every cancer. It is heart, lung, respiratory. It's health, wellness, fitness, nutrition, longevity. It is also, on top of that, you got to put $100+ billion in corruption that they've got to handle every day. It is a daunting task. However, I'm sure it is on the list because it's a fairly common disease, although it's not a high percentage of the population. But it is one of the most brutal things to watch as a family member. You know, you see people, you know, towards the end of this process, if it really takes hold, they have a hard time, you know, drinking or eating or talking. And it's rough. I've seen this up close and personal. It's not fun.
12: So my ask is, if you have the opportunity,
1: I will ask him. Right? The answer is yes.
12: You could ask, that is to be part of this, be part of the story, Sean, because I really believe
1: this. I don't do it to be a part of the story. I do it because
12: I know.
1: I will try to get a report, you know, where is this particular issue? I ask guys all the time. We talk all the time.
12: Okay, thank you.
1: All right, God bless you and your son. I'm sorry you're going through that. I'm sorry he's going through that. He's too young. Too young. When I hear about young people, it always breaks my heart. Listen, we see what's happening in the Middle East. We see what Lebanon says. They don't want a peace deal. So what are they doing? They're firing their rockets into Israel, as per usual. Not a shock there. And notice that Hezbollah, Hamas, and the Iranians, they always want to hit densely populated areas. And they've been successful. And there are many Israelis that have been displaced. Their homes have been ruined. Everything they have up in smoke. And they are in dire need of bare necessities, humanitarian assistance. That's where our friends at the International Fellowship of Christians and Jews comes in. They are providing all of that assistance. They're providing food and water and shelter and medications and housing. And, I mean, they even have mobile medical clinics for the elderly that can't get out of their home but need medical assistance. Anyway, whatever you can do to help them in this mission, this humanitarian mission, is greatly appreciated. If you could just give a prayer, they set up a website. Please send your prayers to our friends that are suffering under fire, fighting for their existence. Go to prayifcj.org. That's prayifcj.org today.
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1: Yo, Las Vegas, it's your main man, Jimmy Failla, and Fox Across America is coming up next, right after the news, right here on 101.5 FM, KDAWN. All right, that's going to wrap things up for today. What a week this has been. Why am I getting this feeling that Iran and President Trump are coming to an end? It's going to be one way or the other. That's just a gut feeling. No sources, intelligence behind it. Just my gut. Let's see. We'll be watching that. Obviously, we will be watching the economy. Let's see if any mainstream media, legacy media lefties say a word about the good economic news today. Why would they ever report that? Or a week full of records on the NASDAQ, Dow, and S&P. Why talk about that either? Anyway, news you'll never get from the legacy media mob. We'll have that Monday. Have a great weekend, and we'll see you then.

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6: Wall Street with its worst day since October. I'm Lisa Lacera, Fox News. The Dow lost 695. The Nasdaq sunk 1,122 points. The S&P minus 200 points. Anxiety over interest rates driving the sell-off. President Trump speaking at a roundtable for farmers in Wisconsin, not happy.
7: In the old days, you know, if you had good job numbers, like great job numbers like they announced today, the stock market goes up. Today, everything is crazy. The whole world is crazy.
6: The Labor Department reports employers added a surprising 172,000 jobs in May. The unemployment rate stayed at a low 4.3%. On Iran, the president again said one way or the other, the conflict will end.
7: It's either finished with a piece of paper or finished a more difficult way, although you could say a much easier way.
6: The president saying Iran was going to have a massive nuclear presence, and we couldn't let that happen. A federal judge has struck down a Trump administration policy to limit immigrants from entering the U.S., the policy put in place after two members of the National Guard were shot last year in Washington, D.C. The policy cut the number of green cards, work permits, asylum claims, and citizenship applications for immigrants from 39 countries. Votes still being counted in the California governor and Los Angeles mayor's races.
8: GOP California gubernatorial candidate Steve Hilton, frustrated over the time it takes to count mail-in ballots.
9: They don't have the respect for the people of California to get on with it and get this done in a timely manner.
8: He still appears to be in a tight race with Democratic candidates Javier Becerra and Tom Stein.

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6: 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Expect a higher level of service. Got an accident that's showing 11 northbound before Jones. Another accident, this time with injuries. That's over at Bonneville eastbound before Grand Central Parkway, where the right lane is blocked. The two middle lanes are blocked over at Cactus Avenue westbound before South Decatur and Southern Highlands Parkway. And we've got some slowdown showing up on our freeways. One at 15 northbound from Sunset up to downtown, and another one 11 northbound through downtown. Just a reminder, until September, the HOV lanes on both sides of 11 between South Rancho and Rainbow are closed for a variety of work that includes sign installation and wrong-way driver detection systems. So please be advised if you are in that area. I'm Angelo Scaturro from the Air Supply Air Conditioning Traffic Center.
7: From the Fox 5 First Weather Center, I'm First Meteorologist Mac Untark. Temperatures are staying hot on Saturday with First Alert, 30 to 40 mile-an-hour gusts, and temperatures still staying above average through next week. From the Fox 5 First Weather Center, I'm First Meteorologist Mac Untark. Have a great weekend.
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0: It's with his fill-in host, Tom Shalhoub. And I'm sure you're very excited. Be very excited. I don't know what Jimmy's doing. I don't ask. They call me, I come in. I like that intro. It says from anywhere USA. Because really, it's from New York City. But you guys don't want to hear that. Out there in the red states listening to Jimmy, you want to think he's in a pickup truck or a cab somewhere. He's in New York City. We all live here. I, in fact, say that when I do my stand-up shows. And I'm sure Jimmy does too. No matter where I go, I say, yeah, raising my kids in New York City, and everybody boos. But we are here from New York City. It is a great place. It is a great place to live. But it's even greater to get out to the great spaces in America. I was just in Northern Nevada last weekend, and I'm going out to Texas this weekend and meeting real Americans. And great Americans. I remember somebody got in trouble for saying that. Who was it? I think it was Sarah Palin. To think where we've come in this world where, you know, President Donald Trump really has, I mean, he hasn't completely snuffed it out, but he doused the flames of political correctness so much that we sometimes forget what a crazy atmosphere we were living in. And I'm not talking about like during COVID. I'm talking about like 15, 20 years ago. When Sarah Palin said, and it was more, that was probably, yeah, about 20 years ago. When was Sarah Palin? When was it? 2000s? 08. Okay. So almost 20 years. Sarah Palin said something she was in a speech. She said, it's great to be out here with real Americans. And oh, they went crazy. What do you mean by that? What do you mean? And she had to answer and apologize for it and everything else. To think that that would get you in trouble. When in fact, everybody knows what we're, you know, people say this every day of the week now. We know where the real Americans are. We know. So anyway, Tom Shalhoub in for Jimmy Failla, Fox Across America. We got a lot of great, we're going to run down all of the issues that are going on in the country today. Guests coming up in the next 3 hours, Griff Jenkins from Fox and Friends Weekend. We got Emily Sturge from Campus Reform. Justine Brooke Murray, Media Research Center. Obviously, in the news, turn to your news on anywhere, and you're going to see the goateed oyster farmer, Graham Plattner. He is getting more press than anybody. And why is that? Why is it? We're going to talk about that. I'm going to save most of the Graham Plattner stuff for the second hour. We're going to talk about it with Griff because he knows he's up on the latest headlines. I was preparing for the show today and looking at a bunch of different issues. But while I was preparing, all these different accusations have come out about Graham Plattner. I've said this before, and I want you to listen to me. And no, I can't stand the guy. I can't stand the guy. I think he's a major threat. I called him dangerous the other day when I filled in on Outnumbered. And I mean dangerous in this way. I think he's going to win. I think he's going to win. That's why he's dangerous. Now, And why is that dangerous? Because if they control the Senate, essentially, I think they're going to impeach the president again. They really need control of the Senate to bring back their Democrat revolution. And we don't want them to control the Senate. The Democrats want them to control the Senate. So now they're all pretending they don't know. I never heard about this guy with the Nazi tattoo. They're asking AOC, what about Graham Plattner and the controversy? You know what? I've been busy in Washington, D.C. I've been going over legislation and I haven't. They all know what's going on. And they are all going to support him in the end. And this is why I think that guy is going to win. And we're going to have experts in here. I think Griff knows more about like polling numbers. From what I understand, he's polling right now very well, even though he's mired in controversy. The latest polls show him doing well against his Republican opponent, against Susan Collins. He's dangerous because if you see people talking in Maine, you see the local reporters, you see sometimes there's Fox News reporters up there, the Maine Wire, I follow these guys online, they go out into the street and they ask people, hey, what do you think of Graham Plattner? Oh yeah, isn't that the guy with the offensive tattoo? I don't know that much about him. They don't know. Why? Because Mainers are busy. They're doing their own thing. They're out on their, you know, lobster boats. They're doing their, you know, they're working, driving their pickup. Maine is really, it's, I know it's kind of a blue state, or, you know, it's purple or blue, But there's a lot of conservatives up there, but there's also a lot of liberals. But it's heartland America, Maine, and they don't really, they don't have their TVs on. They're not watching cable news all the time. They're not keeping up on everything. And they know that there's a controversial guy running. They don't like Susan Collins much up there because she doesn't like the president. So, you know, the conservatives never, the MAGA Mainers, they don't like Susan Collins. They don't care much for her. And then there's this, a lot of people who just, they voted for Trump, maybe they vote for Susan Collins. They don't pay attention to politics. All they know is they drive their truck. They want to be left alone. They're sick and tired of, you know, the left-wing politicians ruining their lives. And they don't know that Graham Plattner is a essentially, he is a socialist. And they don't know that. All they know is this, there's a guy who's controversial. Oh, he had a Nazi tattoo. I'm sick of people calling people Nazis. I'm going to vote for that guy. They don't know. The last person that was called a Nazi was Trump and Elon Musk. And then they find out there's a guy who had a Nazi tattoo. They probably think, because they hear all these people talking about Nazi this and Nazi that, they think this guy's being unfairly called a racist and they're just going to vote for him. Now, I'm not saying they're dumb. They don't know. They got better things to do. They don't follow every headline. They don't know how left-wing this guy is. And they don't know how he's going to walk hand in hand with AOC to usher in the next impeachment of the president. So I think he's dangerous. We're going to talk more about him in the second hour and the controversies and all the latest headlines and everything else. I want to talk about America 250. I've been fascinated by this story. I'm sure Jimmy has covered it. Has Jimmy been talking about it? I'm sure. Okay, what do you guys know about America 250? I'll tell you what you know about it. You know that last week, or maybe it was 2 weeks ago, they announced America Freedom 250 is going to have a big concert, and they said it's America's state fair, and we're going to have Vanilla Ice and Milli Vanilli and Martina McBride. They announced it. It was all over Twitter, and everyone was making fun of them. And I also was looking at it, and I was thinking, this seems kind of lame. Who booked Milli Vanilli? I still think that was a bizarre, you know, Google search error. Somebody was trying to find Vanilla Ice because they know he's kind of right wing. And, you know, I don't think he says he is, but he is. And they searched and Milli Vanilli came up and they accidentally booked them or something. Martina McBride was booked because she has that great song, Let Freedom Ring. You know, Sean Hannity used to use her song on his show. And everybody thinks, oh, she's great, you know, Independence Day. She's kind of a jerk and she's left wing. She's a big Obama fan. She hates the right wing. She hates her own audience. Most people don't really know that. And most people don't really care. They're like, yeah, I'll go see her. She sings her, you know, country songs. That's great. Anyway, they booked a bunch of people. And then there were some people on the right saying, why can't we book good headliners? And Matt Walsh was talking about this on his show. This seems a little lame to me. You know, people booking Vanilla Ice and Milli Vanilli and you know, I mean, nobody has anything against the Commodores. We like them, but what kind of party is this? It doesn't seem very, very good to me for America's 250th anniversary. Truth be told, people didn't seem to realize this was just one event of many, many that have been planned by Freedom 250, including, you know, Dana White's big wrestling event on the lawn of the White House. And also there's that, you know, NASCAR or F1 race or whatever it is through the streets of D.C. They're planning all sorts of kind of Trumpy, fun America 250 events. And I say Freedom 250, I say America 250. Now, you guys, I'm sure at this point, know that there are two organizations, America 250 and Freedom 250. And has it been explained to you enough? I'm reading from USA Today. The difference between America 250, America 250 and Freedom 250 celebrate the same thing, but they are different. How does USA Today describe it? America 250 is a bipartisan commission run by Congress. That sounds nice, right? It's bipartisan. It's run by Congress. While Freedom 250 is a quasi-government group formed by President Donald Trump. Oh, so they painted it in this way, like Freedom 250 is the Trump group. It's fake. It's not real. The real one is America 250. Trump created this other one. And that's when people started, the cancellation started rolling in. Martina McBride canceled. She had this very self-important thing. I thought this was nonpartisan. Who called her? This is what we've never learned. And what I still don't know to this day, because it's been reported on, everyone's been talking, we've been talking about this for a couple of weeks. And all the artists dropped one by one from the concert. And they said, we thought it was nonpartisan, but now we realize that it's a partisan event. How did they realize that? Well, they realized it because somebody called them and said, you have to cancel. Who called them? Who called Martina McBride? Who called the Commodores? Someone got on the phone, and they got on the phone and they yelled and screamed because they all canceled within a period of hours. You know what I'd like to do is, I know that Vanilla Ice has been making the rounds. He was on Laura Ingraham's show. I'd like to ask Vanilla Ice, who called you? Because I want to know who the people, because they called everybody. And he obviously didn't back down because he's the only one who didn't cancel. Who made the phone call? And I think it was somebody from America 250, the organization that was started by Obama. And they keep saying it was bipartisan congressional thing. If you look at America 250, it's a lot of Democrats. And then it's a lot of Republicans like Lisa Murkowski. And who's the other one? You can look down the list. Most of the Republicans on there, the Republican politicians, are the anti-Trump Republicans. Freedom 250 was created by Obama. It is run, the CEO of Freedom 250 is, she was the head of the Treasury for Obama. This was an Obama organization. And from what I understand, they planned all of these events, and the Trump people came in and they wanted to help plan this celebration. And they were trying to get in with these Freedom 250 people. And Trump was trying to get some of his people involved to plan some events because he wanted special fun events. And Freedom 250 had a lot of storytelling events and, community-based events. And it was a lot of boring stuff. And I want you to go to the America 250 website, America250.org. That is the Obama group. Okay, that is what they call the nonpartisan. And then go to the Freedom 250 website. And there's a stark difference. They're both celebrating the 250th anniversary, but if you look at the America 250 site, it has a lot of Obama feeling community organizing stuff in it. It's a lot of stuff about charities, and there's things at libraries, and there's things at museums, and there's quilting, and there's storytelling. It's boring. No wonder Trump couldn't work with these people. And from what I understand, the people at Freedom 250 boxed them out. They didn't want it because they're all anti-Trump. That whole America 250 organization, tell me it's not a blatant anti-Trump organization. You go to their website and look at them. Look at the kind of things they are planning. Their block parties, it's boring. It's boring. And Trump wants wrestling. He wants, cannons firing off. I understand charities, okay? You can go to America 250 and you can donate to Habitat for Humanity, Jimmy Carter's favorite charity. But, we've done that before. We all know how to do charity. And I got nothing against it. Go ahead, have a charity section of your thing. But Trump wanted to have some fun, okay? We'll be looking more at these websites. It's amazing, some of the events. We're going to go over some of the events that we have on America 250 and contrast them with the events on Trump's Freedom 250. This is Tom Shalhoub. I'm in for Jimmy Failla on Fox Across America. Stick with us. We'll be back.
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13: This report is live in the Air Supply Air Conditioning Traffic Center. Expect a higher level of service. The left lane is blocked 15 northbound just after Sahara due to an accident. The three right lanes are blocked over at East Russell westbound before the 15. And the two left lanes are blocked at Sunset Road eastbound after Green Valley Parkway. We got some slowdowns on our freeways. 15 northbound from Sunset up to downtown and 11 northbound through downtown. And again at Valley View through Jones. I'm Angelo Scaturo in the Air Supply Air Conditioning Traffic Center.
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0: Welcome back. Fox Across America with Jimmy Failla is being guest hosted by yours truly, Tom Shalhoub. We're talking about America 250 versus Freedom 250, the two different organizations. Let's play that clip because this is generally the narrative that's been out there in the world is the same narrative that was voiced by John Oliver on his show the other night, and that's what took hold. And I think it's not only on, you know, the left, people like John Oliver, but the right has really adopted this narrative. Play John Oliver for me.
1: Now, crucially, the organization planning that event, Freedom 250, is not the same thing as the nonprofit America 250, led by a bipartisan board created by Congress. Instead, it's a public-private partnership launched by the White House with some dicey elements, including the fact that for $1 million, donors to it could get access to Trump. And as its political slant became clear, acts who were part of that initial announcement quickly began to bail.
2: Young MC of Busta Move fame declared on Thursday that he won't be performing as part of the upcoming Freedom 250 celebration.
3: Minnesota's own Morris Day in the Times says they will not perform. The Commodores also say they're not performing.
4: Martina McBride is one of many artists pulling out of performances at the Freedom 250 Fair.
5: Rock singer Bret Michaels is now the fifth act out of nine to pull out of the Freedom 250 concerts in D.C.
0: Okay, so this is, here's the narrative. Freedom 250 is synonymous with this one concert. Freedom 250 is actually a huge nationwide event. It was planned by Trump. It was using private money. He took donations. Why did they do it? Because Freedom 250, the people planning are quincentennial. Is that how you say it? Quincentennial? Quintessentennial? I have trouble saying it. 250th anniversary. Bicentennial was so much easier to say when I was a little kid. The people planning America 250 were, I'm speaking for Trump now, he hasn't said this, but they were planning a lot of boring stuff. Go to America 250. Okay, first thing, I did events. I clicked on America 250 events. After all the charity stuff, give to your favorite charity. Okay, thank you, thank you. What are the events that they're planning as part of their blockbuster, you know, street parties and everything else? America 250, how about this event? This is the first one that's listed. It's in Charleston. It's called Revolutionary Conversations, facilitated by Tina Singleton of Transformation Table. This program invites participants into a powerful evening of shared stories, open reflection, and collective truth-telling. What does that sound like to you? Oh my gosh, I'm bashing my head against the table. It's so boring, left wing. It's a bunch of pablum about power. And, you know, it's such a classic Obama thing. Obama created this thing. His right-hand lady runs the whole thing. How about this next one? Take a tour of George Washington's war tent. Oh, that's okay. You know, that seems patriotic. It's run by the Museum of American Revolution's first Oval Office project. But that was the group that got upset when the Moms for Liberty tried to rent their museum. Bunch of left-wingers work there, too. You can't get away from it in America today. This is Tom Shalhoub, in for Jimmy Failla on Fox Across America.
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9: News. I'm John Saucier. There's a roundtable discussion on American agriculture in Wisconsin today with President Trump there saying the war with Iran is largely finished.
10: One way or the other, it's finished. It's either finished with a piece of paper or finished a more difficult way, although you could say a much easier way.
9: No deal's been signed. The president described the conflict as putting out a fire. The Senate passing a $69.5 billion budget reconciliation package to fund immigration enforcement operations through 2029.
11: On this vote, the yeas are 52, the nays are 47. This bill, as amended, is passed.
9: Republican leaders hoping it's a step closer to ensuring ICE and Border Patrol are funded through the end of the president's second term. Democrats were holding back on funding. They wanted reforms to those agencies.

0: was a big drop on the stock market today as tech sold off, the Nasdaq finishing down over 1,100 points. 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
1: This report is live in the Air Supply Air Conditioning Traffic Center. Expect a higher level of service. The left lane is blocked 15 northbound just after Sahara due to an accident. The three right lanes are blocked over at East Russell westbound before the 15. And the two left lanes are blocked at Sunset Road eastbound after Green Valley Parkway. We got some slowdowns on our freeways. 15 northbound from Sunset up to downtown and 11 northbound through downtown. And again at Valley View through Jones. I'm Angelo Scaturro in the Air Supply Air Conditioning Traffic Center.
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3: From the Fox 5 First Weather Center, I'm First Meteorologist Mac Untark. Temperatures are staying hot on Saturday with First Alert, 30 to 40 mile an hour gusts, and temperatures still staying above average through next week. From the Fox 5 First Weather Center, I'm First Meteorologist Mac Untark. 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

0: We are back. Tom Shalhoub in for Jimmy Failla on Fox Across America. And we're talking about Freedom 250 versus America 250. Two different organizations. As USA Today, they're celebrating the same thing, but they are different. And it is true. They celebrate in different ways. And there was a lot of people on the right, and you might have been hearing this. I actually, you know, I was one of them. When this controversy over the concert that was to take place in D.C. erupted, I said, they bungled this. They bungled this thing. What kind of concert is this with, you know, Milli Vanilli? It's lame. Why can't conservatives figure out how to do anything? Then I went to the Freedom 250 website, and then I found out about the other website, America 250, and I found out about the whole controversy. And it's not something that a lot of people are willing to go on record and talk about. But from what I understand, there was a lot of behind-the-scenes struggle, and Trump tried to kind of take over Freedom 250. This is the rumors I'm hearing, okay? Just in a general sense. When I say take over, I mean he wanted some of his people in there. He wanted some MAGA people in there to make Freedom 250, which was suffering from kind of librarian syndrome. They were planning a lot of boring events, and Trump wanted to make it exciting. He wanted fireworks. He wanted boom, bang, bang. He wanted like wrestling. He wanted race cars, the things Americans like, you know? But they resisted him. They boxed him out. So he created his own thing. And it's not just Trump. The White House created a whole task force. They had the whole deal. And if you go to their websites, I want you to check them out side by side. Freedom 250 is Trump's group. America 250 is the Obama group that was created years ago. And I'm telling you, the Freedom 250 website looks exciting. You go there, first thing it says, be a patriot, celebrate, participate. So they're planning a bunch of celebrations. Step into the story, a big picture of George Washington, right? Learn the man behind the legend. Find a freedom truck. Freedom truck. That sounds very Trumpy, doesn't it? What is a freedom truck? It's these huge trucks that are museums rolling across the country. And the trucks are celebrating the American Revolution. It's not stories. It's not like land acknowledgments. This is what Freedom 250 was all about. Go to their website and look at their events and tell me how much you see, how many references you see to Native peoples and local indigenous customs and, you know, like land acknowledgments, power struggles. It's all left-wing coded stuff. And I mentioned the two events, the first two events that I just went to see. Now, I'm sure there's some good events on Freedom 250, all right? On America 250, rather. First two events that I looked on the website, one of them was a lecture run by a left-wing NGO, you know, activist, someone who lived in Libya and helped them with their elections, helped expand. Believe it or not, this woman, the woman who runs this this event, she was trying to help bring a disability awareness to elections in Libya. I kid you not. She wanted to make the voting places in Libya more accessible for people with disabilities. Why would people in Libya have disabilities? Maybe because they got their limbs blown off by terrorists? I don't know. So that was event number one, was a storytelling event that had to do with power, indigenous, blah, blah, blah, right? Okay, the second event that I looked at on America 250 was the Washington's war tent. And I thought, okay, this is cool. This is kind of patriotic. It's like a look into Washington's war tent. And then I said, it was run by the Museum of the American Revolution. And that name rang a bell with me. Who are those people? It's a Philadelphia museum, Museum of the American Revolution. And I remembered in 2003, there was a controversy because the Moms for Liberty, who I follow, Moms for Liberty tried to rent out the museum for an event, and the staff went crazy. According to staff members who wished to remain anonymous, this is from the story in 2003. I knew that their name rang a bell. The negative reaction to the staff was immediate and extreme. Not only did the employees individually voice their objections, they wanted to pull out. They wanted to have a walkout. What I'm saying here is, even in a seemingly, if you look at the Museum for the American Revolution in Philadelphia, right? And you think, that's got to be good, right? This is very solid, patriotic. 60% of the employees of any of these institutions are complete left-wing activists. You can't go to any educational, museum, institutional type of place that's not run by a bunch of, you know, Obama community activist types, including the Museum of the American Revolution. So, if this particular event for America 250 was in Charleston, South Carolina, if you happen upon it, I'm sure it's cool. You go in, you get to see Washington's tent. But just goes to show you, you just dig a little deeper and you always find these activists, these community activists on the left, they're in everything. And so this is what the America 250 website was all about. Go to it. It looks like, you know, the America 250 website kind of looks like a Medicare Advantage website. You know, it looks government run. It's boring. You know, it's got some, you know, nice red, white, and blue imagery on it or whatever, but just look at it. Tell me, America 250, if it doesn't look like a government-run site that is, you know, it reminds me of something like healthcare, like Obamacare. And it is. Essentially, I bet you anything that the America 250 website was made by the same people who did that Obamacare website back in the day. Freedom 250, celebrate, trucks, you know, wrestling events, the whole deal. So, Freedom 250, actually, from what you may have heard, John Oliver making fun of it. You might have heard, you know, people on the right, Matt Walsh making fun of it, saying, why can't we get our act together, people on the right? Actually, Freedom 250 does have a bunch of cool events. They did bungle that stupid concert. They shouldn't have hired Milli Vanilli because essentially they don't exist anymore, and they really never did. They're a lip sync act from the late 1980s. But, so they bungled that. There was one concert, they stunk it up. But basically, Freedom 250 is behind all this other fun stuff, including that Dana White thing on the lawn of the White House. And I think in the end, Freedom 250 is going to be very cool. They're going to have all the cool events. And America 250 has all the boring ones. There are some America 250 events that I think are cool, like the tall ships. If the tall ships come around to your city or town or coastal community, go and see the tall ships. I remember it from the bicentennial. I loved it. My dad and I went in to see the tall ships in Boston, and I'm going to make sure I get to see them at some point over the summer. It's very cool seeing. I just love those old sailing ships. I'm a sailing guy. Okay, next story I want to talk about. I actually started writing a monologue for this show. I knew I was going to be filling in for Jimmy, and the other day, I opened up Twitter in the morning. I wanted to see what the latest trending stories were. And we had Conan O'Brien's commencement address at Harvard being played all over the social media. You know, I saw a clip of it on Instagram. I saw some on Facebook. I don't do TikTok, but I saw it on Twitter. And people were saying, Conan, he's a national treasure. He's so great. And one of the first clips I saw, we'll play it for you right now. It's this little 20-second clip of Conan. This is him giving the commencement address at Harvard. Go ahead, clip 18.
1: I understand that I am preaching modesty and connection at a time when this is not in style. We are living through a period of extreme narcissism. Our current leadership in Washington believes that empathy is a weakness and that our nation stands supreme and alone.
0: How do you like that? Okay, so it was that last sentence of the clip that stuck out to me. There's three things wrong with that sentence, the whole sentence, basically. What does he say? He says, our current leadership in Washington believes empathy is a weakness and our nation stands supreme and alone. I started writing out my thoughts on this, and it was so good, I sent it over to Greg, and I said, Greg, this could be the foundation of a monologue. So he took it. Greg writes his monologue every day for the Greg Gutfeld Show, but occasionally he has, writers helping him out. And so I'm going to help him out. This is a great monologue idea. And it was right up the alley. I know how Greg thinks, whatever. So I sent him the clip of Conan, and I wrote the monologue in preparation for this show. And I said, Greg, you can use this. Use it on the show, whatever. So Greg likes to basically just do 2-minute monologue. And so he took it, he kind of rewrote it in his own voice. And then the guys write, throw in jokes and things like that. But this is what I want to say about Conan's, and I like Conan. Conan gave me my first shot in TV. My first stand-up performance was on Conan O'Brien in 1999. So it was like a, network TV credit. And Conan's hilarious. And a lot of the rest of the speech was hilarious. But it's that one sentence he said, and he says it as if we should all accept his thesis, that our leaders in Washington believe that empathy is a weakness and our nation stands supreme and alone. It's so wrong. What did Trump say? He said America first, okay? And then people from NPR decide America first means America is racist. Like we don't like people of, darker skin color. That's not what Trump said. Trump doesn't want mass illegal immigration, but he wants America to be first in a nation, as a nation of many. And Conan not only says empathy is a weakness, let's do the America first part of this here first. He says that Washington, that is Trump he's talking about, believes America is supreme and alone. But no one in MAGA, no one in America first thinks that America is supreme and alone. Here's an analogy I used on the panel last night on Gutfeld. I said, people talk about first all the time. They say, I place my marriage first. If someone places their marriage first, if I say marriage first, does that mean I think my marriage is superior to yours? No. We place our marriage first. We place our country first. It doesn't mean we're supremacists, like the rest of the world is bad. We want our country to be first among many. And then Conan adds, alone. America is supreme and alone. Well, of course they're not alone. The whole idea of America first, if we were alone, you wouldn't need to say first. The logic doesn't make any sense. If you're alone, you don't go around saying America should be first, because then there would be no second, there would be no third. We acknowledge, people in MAGA, people in America first, acknowledge there's a big world out there. In fact, we like it. I love going abroad. I've been to many countries. I've been to China. I've been to Europe. I've been to South Africa. I like other countries. I like other cultures. I like coming back here. I want my culture to be first. I want our politicians to think of us first, think of the American people first, as opposed to foreigners first, as opposed to thinking of people, give me, you're tired, you're poor. I never liked that. That dumb statement that we've stuck on the Statue of Liberty anyway. That's not, a lot of people think that's like part of our founding documents. Give me, you're tired, you're poor was written by Emma Lazarus. She was a communist and a total jerk. And somehow she got her stupid poem on the Statue of Liberty. I don't even mind poor. If you come here from another country and you're poor and you want to work hard, that's great. But why tired? I mean, do we want the tired ones? How about give me like your poor people who are like, full of vim and vigor. I can't stand that. Your huddled masses. The homeless tempest tossed to thee. It's not part of the America that I value. Go ahead. Give me your immigrants who want to work hard, but forget about the tired part. But we don't think we're supreme. We don't stand alone. And we don't think empathy is a weakness. Where did Conan get that? He got it from an NPR article that said, the conservatives in our country think empathy is a weakness because people like Gad Saad, who I interviewed last time I filled in over here, maybe it was for Jimmy, maybe it was when I was filling in for Guy, but I interviewed Gad Saad recently. He wrote a book called Suicidal Empathy. Now, does Gad Saad think empathy is a bad thing? No, he thinks if you use, as a culture, if you empathize with one person who doesn't live in your country, or a group of people, and then you sacrifice your own country, then you're committing suicidal empathy or homicidal empathy. Empathy can have consequences. If you have feelings for a murderer and you say, "Oh, I don't want this person to be executed." Okay, I don't want to be punished. I want someone to be released from prison because I don't believe in the prison industrial complex. You have empathy for a murderer, but you don't have empathy for his victims. So that is what we talk about when we talk about empathy. Not that we think it's a weakness. Tom Shalhoub in for Jimmy Failla, Fox Across America. We'll be right back.
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8: 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Expect a higher level of service. The left lane is blocked 15 northbound just after Sahara due to an accident. There's an entry accident where the right lane is blocked on Sahara eastbound after Maryland Parkway, and an accident is off to the left and right-hand sides on the 215 Western Beltway northbound at Lone Mountain. We got some slowdowns at 15 northbound from Sunset up to downtown, 15 southbound through Charleston to Sahara, and 11 northbound through downtown. I'm Angelo Scaturo in the Air Supply Air Conditioning Traffic Center.
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Tom Shalhoub in for Jimmy Failla on Fox Across America. We're talking about something we were talking about last night on Gutfeld, discussing Conan O'Brien and his assessment of the state of America. Basically, he's talking about Trump. People have something stuck in their craw over Trump. And, you know, Conan is not one of the... Conan's not like Jimmy Kimmel. He's not a total Democrat activist. But Conan O'Brien, he's just... I think he would rather not do any politics at all. But people like him, like a lot of people in show business, they feel they have to. They have to acknowledge because the idea that Trump is at fault.

0: fault for so much of the bad feelings of what's going on in our country right now is so prevalent among these people that they feel like they have to kind of join in and voice it. I know people. I personally know people in show business who do this. They know it's not true, but they kind of just have to. They have to show the world they're anti-Trump so they can move on to the, you know, and then just be an entertainer, and then everyone can give them grief. It's like they used to say, you know, if you're not fighting, you're part of the problem or whatever. That's the way they think. So Conan O'Brien, he gave an otherwise funny speech, kind of self-deprecating, but then he takes swipes at America. It basically swipes at half the country, saying they don't have empathy. We've been dealing with this since the Reagan administration, since I was in high school. And they'd say, Ronald Reagan, he doesn't care about Americans. He has no feelings. He has no empathy. They've been saying this for years. I don't think it works anymore. It's certainly no. Once Trump has sailed off into the sunset, it's not going to work anymore. Do you agree with me? It is Tom Shalhoub in for Jimmy Failla, Fox Across America.
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4: A win for President Trump. I'm Lee Silasera, Fox News. The Senate passing a $70 billion immigration enforcement bill after weeks of delays.
5: The 52-47 vote followed a marathon series of motions and amendments to change it over the course of 18 hours. Senators approved the legislation to fund Immigration and Customs Enforcement and Border Patrol for the next 3 years. There were bipartisan efforts to add amendments that would restrict what the president has called a $1.8 billion anti-weaponization fund for Trump's political allies who believe they've been politically persecuted. One such defeated amendment was proposed by Louisiana Senator Bill Cassidy, who was recently defeated by a Trump-backed primary challenger, which would have redirected the fund's payments to law enforcement officers hurt in the January 6th attack on the U.S. Capitol.
4: Fox's Tanya J. Powers. A federal judge has blocked the Trump administration policy intended to limit immigrants. The policy enacted after the shooting of two members of the National Guard last year, which limited green cards, work permits, asylum claims, and citizenship applications for immigrants from 39 countries. President Trump says he wants his incoming acting intelligence director to make cuts to that office.
6: The president signaling incoming acting director of national intelligence, Bill Pulte, could shake up the agency.
7: Bill Pulte is very good. He's very talented. Got a great job at Fannie Mae, Freddie Mac.
6: Pulte currently leads the Federal Housing Finance Agency. The president says Pulte will serve at DNI for a short term, saying interviews are already underway for a permanent director.
4: Fox's Jared Halpern at the White House. The U.S. Attorney's Office in Los Angeles says it's opened multiple election fraud investigations related to California's elections. This comes as vote counts continue in the California governor and Los Angeles mayor's races. No word if the investigations are into the current election. 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
3: 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Expect a higher level of service. Got a new accident popping up at South Rainbow before Oki. The three right lanes are blocked over at East Russell westbound before the 15. And a couple injury accidents to tell you about. We got one showing at Lake Mead Boulevard and Decatur, and another one at Eastern Avenue northbound at Karen. Some slowdowns showing up on our freeways. 15 northbound from Russell up to downtown, 15 southbound through Charleston to Sahara, and 11 northbound through downtown, and again after Valley View through Jones. Just a reminder that until September, the HOV lanes on both sides of 11 between South Rancho and Rainbow are closed for a variety of work that includes sign installation and wrong-way driver detection systems. So please be advised if you are driving within those areas. I'm Angelo Scaturo in the Air Supply Air Conditioning Traffic Center.
4: From the Fox 5 First Weather Center, I'm First Meteorologist Mac Untark. Temperatures are staying hot on Saturday with First Alert, 30 to 40 mile-an-hour gusts. And temperatures still staying above average through next week. From the Fox 5 First Weather Center, I'm First Meteorologist Mac Untark. Have a great weekend.
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1: That it is, Fox Across America with Jimmy Failla, but it is with Tom Shalhoub. I mean, the spirit of Jimmy Failla is here, right? But he's not here physically today. People always say that, the spirit. I can't join you, but I'll be there in spirit. They say, I can't come to your party. I'll be there in spirit. Will they really be there in spirit? I think it's a lie. I can't help you move, but I'll be there in spirit. No, I don't need a spirit. I need someone to help me with the boxes, friend. It is Tom Shalhoub, and I am here in more than spirit. And speaking of spirits, we have a guest in studio, and he is here in more than spirit. And he's not on Zoom. He's physically in the studio in a gorgeous powder blue tie. Griff Jenkins, welcome to

0: show.
1: Thanks, Tom. Yeah, that's right. I mean, like, I will be at the Knicks game in spirit because I have to get up so early for Fox and Friends weekend.
0: Yeah.
1: But it's better to be in person than in spirit.
0: Yeah, who was that? Who was saying the other day? I think it must have been Kilmeade. It was one of the other, you know, people who work all, you know, all the time. And I think it was Kilmeade. And they were saying, you know, they were like, oh, I feel guilty, but, you know, I got to wake up. And I said, don't feel guilty. You shouldn't be doing anything. You know, if I worked your early schedule, I would basically just tell everybody, like, you're never going to see me again. I'm not coming to your party. I'm not going to go see any sports. You know, it's not going to happen.
1: The problem, though, is while I'm not going to go to the game, and by the way, like, the cheapest Knicks tickets, like $7,000. So I can't afford to go to begin with.
0: Yeah.
1: But the game the other night, I was like, okay, I got to go to bed early. And I was working the early shift at the White House. And I'm like, I'm just going to watch a little bit of the game, a little bit of the game, a little bit of the game. And then I stayed up and watched it in bed.
0: Yeah.
1: So like I didn't sleep, which was the purpose of what I should have been doing.
0: This is why, I mean, me and Gutfeld, we're similar. We basically just, I like sports. I don't even think Greg likes sports. Like, I like sports, but I'm definitely a fair weather fan. I wait until the playoffs, you know, to get excited. And then I might watch a playoff game if people are coming or whatever. But I just can't, it's too much to, it's just one of those things that I cut sports out completely and my life is much better. Like, sports watching.
1: Yeah.
0: You know, I just, it's too much time following the team, especially like college. Mm-hmm. It drives me crazy. Everybody here at Fox is really into college ball because they all like went to some cool college. You know, I didn't. I kind of went to one college and I went to another and I dropped out, you know, but everyone's into their college team. And then when they, you know, the, what do they call the Final Four, the, you know, what do they call the Madness, March Madness?
1: Yeah, March Madness, yes.
0: It's never ending. There's too many teams. It's too much to remember all the people on the rosters, and they play too many games. They're all too many games. Hockey doesn't play too many games. Football doesn't play too many games. Baseball, too many. Basketball, too many.
1: Listen, let me jump into something you just touched on, and that is the fair-weathered fan.
0: Yeah.
1: Fair-weather. I am here in defense of the fair-weather fan.
0: Thank you. I love
1: being a fair-weather fan. I literally have never lived in New York. I spend weekends here doing my job, but I went out and bought a Knicks hat 2 weekends ago, and I'm wearing it everywhere proudly. I just went on Outnumbered and talked about the Knicks, how amazing they are, giving out stats. They have outscored their opponents 272 points over the past 12 straight games, okay?
0: Yeah.
1: That no NBA team in history has ever gone on a 12-game stretch like that. I was dropping that. I started doing the sweeping motion, telling Harris Faulkner and all the ladies on Outnumbered that, look, the Knicks are going to sweep the finals as well because they swept the semis and the quarters, and I think that's coming. And it makes me sound like I know what I'm talking about. I don't. I just love, for the love of the game, I love watching it. And by the way, I love that Trump is going to go to game three here in Madison Square Garden.
0: Oh, he is. Yeah, that's great. Well, it reminds me when you said that about the fair weather is that I think Kathy Hochul, do you remember that story? It wasn't too long ago. She talked about, I was there when the Knicks, and she mentioned like when they won in 94 or something
1: like
0: that.
1: Yeah, she said, can President Trump name the starting lineup of the national champion 1993 team? It's like, Kathy, they haven't won since like 1978. But anyway, we understand your point.
0: The thing is, like, don't go for it. If you don't know it, don't go for it.
1: No.
0: Just leave it out.
1: But being a fair weather fan, it's awesome because then you're just rooting. If you didn't watch all season because you have a life and you were too busy to watch all the games, it's like, okay, we got a couple of champions. I'm going to pick one and lean all in. Last night, I won $10 on FanDuel on the Charlotte Carolina Hurricanes in the Stanley Cup. Not because I follow hockey and I don't even know anything.
0: You put money on it?
1: Yeah, $10.
0: Wow.
1: And I won. I watched the game.
0: That's great. That's great. I never do that. I'm like, you know, I'm not a betting guy, but it sounds like a lot of fun. Look, talk about betting guys. The big story, and you're probably talking about, did you Outnumbered?
1: I did.
0: You're on Outnumbered. You must have been talking about Plattner, Graham Plattner, right?
1: Yep.
0: For a local story, I mean, he's running for, this is Maine we're talking about, right? And it is, there he is, Plattner. You got the whole dossier. Graham Plattner.
1: The oyster farmer.
0: Yeah. You brought a color-printed dossier to the show?
1: Oh, you know, just a little reading. But yeah. No, it's kind of a compilation put together of everything in his history.
0: Yeah.
1: I mean, we're like learning something new every day that's pretty bad.
0: Okay, let's do just, we're going to play clip number one. This is Plattner. He's addressing the two major things here.
2: There are some allegations in this piece that I just want to be kind of unequivocal about are simply not true. Anything alleging physicality, anything alleging that I knew what my tattoo was, these are the statements of someone who's politically motivated.
0: Okay, so those are his two big issues lately. The Nazi tattoo, the, you know, knocking around his old girlfriends, right? And he says, basically, both of those are not true. So it's true that he did have girlfriends, and maybe he wasn't nice to them. It is true he has a Nazi tattoo, but the two defenses are, I didn't know it was a Nazi tattoo, and I didn't knock the girls around physically. I only was kind of mean to them, and you know, I used my gruff voice and things like that. Is that what I'm sensing here?
1: Yeah, look, the totality of it, Tom, is since this guy started running, we now know that he had a giant Nazi tattoo on his chest that he now says he didn't know what it was after you have this former girlfriend saying that he talked to her about it. You've got horrific posts on Reddit. He's on the in the depths of Reddit disparaging fellow veterans, saying he should have gotten killed because he was trying to save his unit from an ambush by the Taliban in Afghanistan. You've got sexting scandals popping up. His wife told the campaign, by the way, this might be a problem, but Graham has been sexting at least six women or more as recent as last year while we're married. And now you have this New York Times piece, which is at least three exes that are coming out there saying that this guy is a toxic, hot mess of a human. And, you know, it just, for the life of me, I wonder, because in that Chris Hayes interview, he came out and said, but I am reformed and nothing new is coming out.
0: Mm-hmm.
1: That is a dangerous thing for a politician running for the Senate to be saying, because A, we still have not heard from the at least six women, which we don't know whether or not they're underage or not on this app Kick, whether he was texting, sexting them. They haven't spoken out. And we also now know from Lindsey Fifield. So Lindsey Fifield is the conservative, the Republican ex that is in that New York Times piece. She has now been on social media all day today, outraged, saying that she was basically set up by the New York Times, that it was a bait and switch sort of thing, because they were telling her about other women that were coming forward to allege sexual assault. They are not featured in there. She's also upset because she brought receipts. She had screenshots of text messages. She had diary entries from the time when she was dating Graham. And yet the New York Times chose not to use that. And so you're wondering, wait a minute, this is not only a nefarious side of how the New York Times presented that. And so now you know that the Wall Street Journal, by the way, was the outlet that broke the sexting scandal. It wasn't the New York Times. New York Times has this big piece about the three exes. So the Wall Street Journal and certainly other journalists have to be digging into what else is out there. For Graham Plattner to say nothing new is coming, he puts himself in a very difficult spot.
0: Okay, so the guy is, he's got problems, right? But what's his origin story? This woman is essentially a kind of conservative, right? She said that, like, she's conservative, her husband's liberal, she knows a lot of liberals, but she's a DC person, because I remember in her past, she defended Kavanaugh from accusations. Am I right about this?
1: Yeah, you're right. You're very right. And by the way, so as the New York Times article goes, in case any of our listeners haven't read it, Graham was at George Washington University.
0: Okay.
1: She's working for the Chamber of Commerce, and she was involved with conservative women's outlet. And she had said in the piece, she told the Times, I've also voted for Democrats. You know, this is a conservative woman that also crosses the aisle. But yet now the takeaway from the piece was to paint her, as Graham Plattner did in the interview with Hayes, saying that this is a Republican plan and it's all about the Republicans going after him. But that does not seem to be the case when you hear her side of the story. And let's, by the way, this is a mother, a wife now. I mean, it was brave for her to talk to the New York Times. And as she says, she felt like there was a trust broken, that they didn't present her accurately. But you wonder what the motivations are of the New York Times to not really put all of the things that she gave them in the actual piece. What happens now is going to be interesting, because you've got guys like Congressman Ro Khanna, who is campaigning tonight with Plattner in Maine. And he is standing up, and he issued a statement or a comment on the air here in the last 24 hours saying, listen, if there were any credible allegations of assault or, you know, sexual, you know, infidelity stuff, whatever, if there's more of actual claims by women, then, you know, that would be a red line for me. But I haven't seen that. He's changed, and I'm going to be campaigning with him. It's like, wait a minute. You were one of those members of Congress saying that we should believe the women who were alleging things that were never proven, by the way, against Kavanaugh. And yet now it's convenient for him to just discard what Lindsey Fifield and others are saying.
0: Give me your take here, because I was on Outnumbered. It was probably like a little more than a week ago. Of course, we were talking about Graham Plattner, and I said something, and I think I shocked some of the ladies on the couch. I said, I think this guy's going to win. They all thought he was going to lose. Kennedy and some of the other, they kind of looked at me surprised. Here's why I think he's going to win, okay? People in Maine don't like Susan Collins. Like the right-wingers?
1: Yeah.
0: Why? Because Susan Collins, she's not MAGA.
1: No.
0: She's always been a liberal Republican. She and Murkowski, and you know, maybe there's one or two others. They're really the ones that have resisted Trump the most. Okay, so the MAGA people, the real conservatives, they don't like her much anyway. Okay, there's a lot of left wing people in Maine. They're going to go with this guy. That's why the Ro Khanna and Hassan Piker, these people, they love Plattner because he's super left. Okay, I don't know how he got there. Maybe we can talk a little bit more about his origin story. I don't know why, where he settled on his politics and where he came from. It's all mysterious to me. But all they know is this. People in Maine are very busy. They do their own thing. They're out on their boats. They're working on their trucks. It's like, it's kind of heartland country out there, okay? A lot of them are angry because they've had the kind of scandals that they have in Minnesota. But a lot of people in Maine, they're not political in like, oh, I'm red, I'm blue, I'm Republican, I'm Democrat. They just kind of go through their life. All they know is there's a guy they're calling him a Nazi, and he has ex-girlfriends, you know, whatever. When's the last time they heard Nazi, ex-girlfriends, you know, whatever? Trump. Republicans. That's what it always is. They call Republicans.
1: Right.
0: I think there's right-wingers in Maine that are like MAGA, that don't like Susan Collins, and all they know is there's some oyster fisherman out there who talks like this, and he's got a, and they say, oh, I'm going to vote for that guy with the tattoo. They're giving him a lot of grief. You know what I'm saying?
1: Yeah, I know.
0: And I'm not saying these people are like clueless. They don't pay attention to every little detail. They're angry. They're thinking, give this guy a shot. Susan Collins is like, she's been in too long. You know what I'm saying?
1: Yeah.
0: I think he's going to win. What do you think?
1: I think that you are probably going to be correct in the primary, at least. The primary's coming up, and yeah. He's
0: well. Already, who's against him? He just killed everybody.
1: Right, he killed her. Janet Mills dropped out.
0: Yeah.
1: Although she suspended her campaign, so uh-huh. She's still on the ballot.
0: Okay,
1: so she could literally in the next 24 hours reignite or get back in. But I do think you're right, and you framed it so perfectly, Tom. Which is the Democrats are still reeling. Like they have Trump derangement syndrome, all these things drive them nuts, but nothing drives them more nuts than the fact that they thought they had the goods on Trump, held him up, and he got massively elected and won every swing state decidedly. And here is a case where the Democrats say, we've got a guy with a Trump scandal list, and so we're going to get him elected to prove we can do it too. That's the new era of politics. And I think that ultimately, you know, if indeed more allegations come out, particularly what keeps getting rumored is that these women, then apparently there's allegedly two that have claims of sexual assault against Plattner. If that does come out and it becomes something, it becomes a challenge for female Maine voters. And you're right about the state of Maine. They're not left or right. They're not MAGA or Democrat socialist. They go about their life. Hell, the motto, the informal motto of Maine is vacation land.
0: Yeah.
1: They're just doing their thing.
0: Yeah.
1: And they're not happy with Susan Collins. By the way, Susan Collins, you'll like this. So in television, a little inside baseball for our listeners, when we're reporters doing a hit, you have a sound bite. We call that a SOT. So you're going to throw in the script to a sound bite from a member of Congress after some big legislation. And Congressman so-and-so said this, Senator so-and-so said this. But then when they won't talk to the reporters, we have to get a statement. And we call that a full screen. And I long nicknamed in the D.C. Bureau Susan Collins, full screen Susan Collins, because she doesn't ever talk to the media because she never wants to step in it. So every time you're doing a story on legislation that involves Susan Collins, it's full screen Susan Collins because we're going to be reading something off of there. But she's not, you know, strong right now in the current particularly political environment we are in. However, again, Plattner is showing that he is a inexperienced politician, and a rookie mistake is leaning into defense that there's nothing else out there. I do predict that's going to come back to bite him, and depending on how bad that bites him, it could prove your theory about him getting elected wrong.
0: We'll see
1: where it goes.
0: We'll see where it goes. Griff Jenkins, always good with the analysis. Thanks for stopping by. Please come by anytime that I'm guest hosting, or, you know, show up with Jimmy too. I know he's a lot to deal with.
1: I love it. You know what I love about Jimmy's show is I never take my Zen out when I do interviews on his show.
0: Oh, yeah. Everyone's on Zen around here. I got to try that.
1: Yeah. Here, I got a Citrus 6.
0: Is gum?
1: No.
0: I'll try it. I'm going to try it during the break. Griff Jenkins, thanks for being here.
1: Go Knicks.
0: All right. Tom Shalhoub, Fox Across America, in for Jimmy. I'll be back.
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17: 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Expect a higher level of service. The three right lanes are blocked over at East Russell, westbound before the 15. We have an accident that is showing 15 southbound north of Sahara. South Rainbow before Oki, we got an accident over there where the two left lanes are blocked. And Eastern Avenue northbound at Karen where the two left lanes are blocked. Some slowdown showing up on our freeways. 15 northbound after Desert Inn up to downtown. 15 southbound through downtown to Spring Mountain. 215 eastbound at Stephanie through Gibson. And 11 northbound after Valley View through Jones. Just a reminder that until September, the HOV lanes on both sides of 11 between South Rancho and Rainbow are closed for a variety of work that includes sign installation and wrong-way driver detection systems. I'm Angelo Scaturro in the Air Supply Air Conditioning Traffic Center.
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0: Tom Shalhoub in for Jimmy Failla on Fox Across America. Great segment we just had with Griff Jenkins. And Griff reminded me of something when he was leaving. The political director for Graham Plattner, the guy named Morris Katz, he worked for Zohran. So when I said, where did this guy come from? What's his backstory? His backstory is he came from nowhere. He came out of nowhere because he has a social media wizard running his campaign. That's where he came from. This is Tom Shalhoub in for Jimmy Failla. We'll be back after the break.
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19: Fox News, I'm Tom Rigotti. The votes for California primaries for Los Angeles mayor and governor still haven't been counted. Frustrating many. Fox's Matt Finn has the latest from Los Angeles.
20: The process, we're told, takes so long in part because each ballot must have its signature verified. And if there's an issue, there's a 10-day period to have it cured. Now, the most recent mail-in ballots that were processed are favoring Democrats, as many analysts suggested they would.
2: At a roundtable on American agriculture in Chippewa Falls, Wisconsin, President Trump says the war with Iran is largely finished.
21: One way or the other is finished. It's either finished with a piece of paper or finished a more difficult way, although you could say a much easier way.
2: No deal has been signed. The president describes the conflict as putting out a fire. Huge sell-off on Wall Street with the Dow down 695 points, NASDAQ dropping 1,121 points, losing 4% of its value. 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
17: 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Expect a higher level of service. The three right lanes are blocked over at East Russell, westbound before the 15. We have an accident that is showing 15 southbound north of Sahara. South Rainbow before Oakey, we got an accident over there where the two left lanes are blocked. And Eastern Avenue northbound at Karen where the two left lanes are blocked. Some slowdown showing up on our freeways. 15 northbound after Desert Inn up to downtown. 15 southbound through downtown to Spring Mountain. 215 eastbound at Stephanie through Gibson. And 11 northbound after Valley View through Jones. Just a reminder that until September, the HOV lanes on both sides of 11 between South Rancho and Rainbow are closed for a variety of work that includes sign insulation and wrong-way driver detection systems. I'm Angelo Scaturro in the Air Supply Air Conditioning Traffic Center.
22: From the Fox 5 First Weather Center, I'm First Meteorologist Mac Antark. Temperatures are staying hot on Saturday with First Alert, 30 to 40 mile-an-hour gusts, and temperatures still staying above average through next week. From the Fox 5 First Weather Center, I'm First Meteorologist Mac Antark. Have a great weekend.
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0: Tom Shalhoub. In for Jimmy Failla on Fox Across America. That's Hall & Oates. What are they playing there? I can't go for that. Hall & Oates is having a resurgence on TikTok, and everyone's playing their music. There's a lot of things like that, music from my era that we kind of looked askance at. Like, we kind of thought Hall & Oates, like, Man Eater, you know, I can't go for that. We thought it was, like, kind of silly pop music, Private Eyes, Clap Clap. You know, it's actually really good music compared to the music that young people, you know, compared to, like, Ed Sheeran or whatever. I mean, the guy's fine, but it's, you know, the music of the 70s and 80s, so much more musically complex. So it's no surprise that young people all over social media are playing clips of Hall & Oates and, you know, playing little riffs in their bedrooms, learning the music of, you know, Steely Dan and who else is big? Fleetwood Mac. It's all huge because it's quality. And we didn't even know the era of quality we were living in. It is Tom Shalhoub in for Jimmy Failla. Jimmy would know what I'm talking about, but would my next guest, Emily Sturge, campus reform reporter, she doesn't even know who Steely Dan is, right?
1: No, it's a band. I don't, but I am so excited the minute I leave here to go look up and listen to some music.
0: Yeah, exactly. Well, you know, Hall & Oates, right? You know what I'm talking about.
1: Don't.
0: You don't know Hall & Oates. Daryl Hall, John Oates. How about you know Fleetwood Mac?
1: Of course I do.
0: You know Fleetwood Mac, right? Because people post TikToks of them, roller skating to Fleetwood Mac, and it's all amazing.
1: Very true.
0: And you know who Ed Sheeran is. I mentioned him, right?
1: I do, but I have to say, I love old music. I'm more of a rock and roll. I'm more of a Metallica, AC/DC, Guns N' Roses.
0: You're like hard rock.
1: Yes, that's what I grew up. That's what we grew up in our house listening to. So, you know,
0: the whole family?
1: Yeah, all of us. I mean, and across my generation, yeah, you're absolutely spot on. We all love old music. We don't love Ed Sheeran or Sabrina Carpenter or all these big names today. A lot of us are listening to old music.
0: Yeah, it just had more, it had more soul. The black and the white music had more soul. That was kind of a requirement. And it had more groove and it had musicians playing all their instruments. It wasn't, you know, there was no auto tune, and it was, you had to be really good. But Emily, I want you to pick up some Steely Dan, or if you stream Steely Dan, it's having a resurgence. Young people love it, and you're going to recognize some of the music because it's being used in a lot of social media and also a lot of movies. But go for that. Okay. But I want to talk about many different issues. In our last segment, we were talking about what everyone's talking about, Graham Plattner. And I kind of want to get your take on him because I had Griff Jenkins in here and he was talking about Plattner on Outnumbered, and they're discussing all of his faults and they're discussing all of his problems and all of the skeletons that are coming out of his closet. It's all very salacious. But I said to Griff, and I said this the other day to my other cohorts on Outnumbered, I said, I think he's going to win. I think he's going to win because I don't think anybody cares about the personal flaws anymore. I think that's been, people are so over it. And I'm not talking about people on cable news that look what he did. And actually, he's accused of some pretty terrible stuff. But voters have heard that from everywhere. And a lot of them think it's fake. Immediately they hear someone, although he had a tattoo, he did this, he had an old girlfriend. They just say, you know what? I don't want to hear any of that. I'm going to vote for the guy who's like, they're picking on. Like, the more they go after this personal stuff, I think there's a certain voter out there. And I'm telling you, it's not a left-wing voter. There's a certain right-wing voter who's like, I'm going to vote for the underdog. What do you think of my take on this?
1: You know what? I've heard a couple people say that. And I feel like people are afraid to say your take. So I give you credit for pointing it out. The bigger problem here is, of course, to see top name Democrats, Hakeem Jeffries, Chuck Schumer, AOC, Elizabeth Warren. Everyone is still throwing their support behind the guy, no matter if these, you know, no matter what the scandals are. And, you know, I want to point out what Graham Plattner, to me, I mean, he's just evidence that the Democratic Party, the only standards that they have are double standards. I mean, we saw that the Democratic Party pointed their fingers at President Trump and Republicans for the past decade and said, oh, you're a Nazi. And now they're literally endorsing the guy who had a Nazi tattoo. This is the party that said, we believe all women. And now all of the, you know, these closed door scandals and everything with him and the weird things on messaging apps. Well, they're willing to look past it. So to me, more than anything, it shows that the Democratic Party has no standards, has no decency. And with all of these scandals lined up, I think it shows that he has a long-term issue of bad decision-making and zero impulse control. And if I were a Maine voter, I wouldn't want to vote for somebody with so many scandals, such a long-term record.
0: Yeah, obviously the guy's got major problems, but the hypocrisy you're talking about is so true. We actually have it's kind of a festival of some of the hypocrisy, because the Democrats are always, they will take down any Republican with these scandals. They'll believe anything. Oh, believe all women. Remember what they did to Kavanaugh? It's all fake.
1: Yeah.
0: What they did with Trump, it's all fake. But they kept saying, we need to look into this. And these are terrible stories. And we believe all women. Give me clip number 6. This is a parade of Democrats saying, this is all new to me. Play it.
2: The reporting on Graham Plattner, how concerned should Democrats be about that?
3: Graham has been outpolling Susan Collins.
2: The New York Times reported that he locked a woman in a room and knew about
3: it. I actually haven't read any of these latest stories, but what I think is really important is that Susan Collins got rid of your health care.
4: These actually accusations against him being berating women, physically threatening.
5: He needs to talk to voters in the same way that everyone else should as well.
6: As you all know, this all kind of just came out. I've been doing legislative business on the floor, so I need to dig into everything further before commenting on it. Because I think this reporting just recently came out, so I just want to make sure that I am fully read up on it before I comment.
2: So what's your response to this New York Times article on Graham Plattner?
7: I haven't read it.
2: Do you think he deserves to continue to be the main Senate nominee?
7: Good one.
2: Isn't this a liability for Democrats trying to take back the majority?
0: Okay, Emily. So we had, that was Greg Kassar. That was Senator Lujan. Then we heard, of course, AOC. We recognized her voice. And then Bernie. How about AOC? I really need more time to study this. This is somebody, she doesn't waste any time making a TikTok video about 10 seconds after anything that happens in the news. She has an opinion on it. But suddenly, she needs to do some research.
1: Yeah, so true. You know, Congresswoman, do your homework. She's pretending like she's blissfully unaware, which if I were a voter or one of her constituents, I would be demanding better of her. I don't know which is worse, though, if she doesn't know about these scandals and she's so unaware, like she says, and she's still throwing, you know, her endorsement behind this candidate. Or, I mean, is it worse that she most likely knows about these scandals and she's still willing to endorse, so, you know, such a horrible candidate? And when I listen to all of these clips, I mean, it just reeks of desperation. I mean, the Democratic Party is so desperate right now for anyone who's anti-Trump, anyone who's anti-ICE. If you're a communist and a socialist, you know, step right up. They'll endorse you because they're facing such a bad identity crisis and have such a weak bench of candidates.
0: Well, where's the movement now among, and you know, you might have some insight into the way that young people approach this stuff, because the thing that Zoran Mamdani has in common with Graham Plattner is his, you know, his whiz kid campaign strategist, and it's a guy named, what the heck's his name? Morris Katz. Okay, Morris Katz, do you know this guy? Do you know anything about him? He worked for Mamdani. He's 27 years old. He kind of looks like, you know, I'm in love with your body guy that I was talking about there. He's a young, you know, rough-looking kid, and he is apparently, he's the future of Democrat politics. He made Mamdani out of nowhere. This guy came, and he was holding rallies, and they were doing TikToks and everything else. He did the same thing with Graham Plattner. And he seems to have a way to get to turn young people out, young people who are turned on by this kind of socialist, social democrat, communist, whatever it happens to be. It's far left. That's what gets the crowds going, especially young people. Why is that?
1: It's very concerning to me. And also the New Jersey House primary, that guy that went Homaway, I believe is his name, with terror ties. that's another case of this far left candidate, anti-ICE, anti-Trump, as far left as you can go. And, you know, pair him with Graham Plattner, Mamdani. It concerns me.
0: This is a guy. Tell me about that guy. It's the New Jersey guy. And I was looking at a tweet by Guy Benson. He is running for office. This is a guy that this is in Todd Beamer, the, you know, the Flight 93, let's roll guy. It's his, it's the district he is from. And this guy has ties to people who, to terrorists. Am I right?
1: Yeah. Yeah, you're right from everything that I read. And what concerns me so much is that young people right now are willing to look past those red flags. They're willing to look past terror ties. They're willing, you know, young people are increasingly okay with political violence, according to all of these surveys, especially those surveys that came out after Charlie Kirk was assassinated. We saw so many surveys of young people saying that, well, you know, they're increasingly okay with this violence. And it's such a problem to me to see that the Democratic Party is pushing these candidates with so many red flags. But as long as they're anti-ICE or pro-socialist, pro-communist, I still see young people rallying around these candidates and willing to look past those red flags.
0: You wrote about this on Campus Reform. I remember reading an article, I think it was last fall, about how it was essentially about American campuses and how the professors, they indoctrinate this philosophy. They're indoctrinating communist philosophy and revolutionary philosophy in their students. Do you think that that philosophy has anything to do with the way that young people who are coming out of college have sympathy for, you know, not only the, you know, Charlie Kirk's, the violence in the Charlie Kirk case, but also in the Free Luigi movement?
1: Yes, absolutely. Young people are okay with political violence. And also the philosophy that they're learning in the classroom when it comes to Marxism, socialism, their professors are putting on these rose-colored glasses and teaching them that socialism and Marxism are great things. That's exactly why Mamdani won 87%, I think it was, of the youth vote in the New York City election. Young people look at these policies and they think those policies mean freedom. They think government handouts mean freedom because that's what they're being taught in the classroom. But that's not the case. We know conservative policies are better for growth, better for the economy. That's why so many people are going to red states, because red states offer so much more growth and, so you know, lower taxes, affordability, everything like that. But so many young people are going to these far left candidates who say that they're Marxist or democratic socialist, whatever the buzzwords are, because that's exactly what they're learning in the university classroom, especially in very blue cities, blue states like in New York, NYU, Columbia, any of those major universities there in the city. Of course, they're all teaching this Marxist rhetoric in the classroom. There's lists of courses on their university websites that they're offering promoting Marxism. And then we see 87% of the youth in New York City turn out and vote for Mamdani.
0: I'm going to play a clip now. This is, I don't know if you've been familiar with this, but we'll play the clip. It's a North Carolina high schooler was pulled from the stage. This was address. Maybe it was the valedictorian, but play clip number 19.
8: Before I leave the stage, I have one last thing to say. Every single person here has a voice, and we are privileged to have the freedom to use it when so many people around the world are struggling and they're suffering to be heard. Whether it's the millions suffering in Palestine, Sudan, Congo, Afghanistan, and so many other countries around the world, these are the families being torn. These are not distant issues. They are happening right now as I speak. My point is, we're not given a voice to say something.
0: Well, she got a good reaction from the students, but it looks like she was taken off the stage. It sounds to me from that clip that obviously those were not part of her prepared remarks. She pulled out kind of a crib sheet and she closed out with Palestine, Sudan, Congo, Afghanistan, and of course, ICE are the bad guys, and she's getting cheers. Does this kind of thing surprise you? It's happening more often.
1: No, it doesn't surprise me at all, because I've reported this every single year at Campus Reform. That we see every single year students and professors hijacking commencement ceremonies at universities. In this case, it was a high school, hijacking these commencement addresses with anti-Trump or anti-ICE or pro-Hamas propaganda. I reported last year, I remember there was a speech that a student gave at Middlebury College. It's a college in Vermont. And this female student used her speech to express her disgust for Trump. She, you know, praised Hamas, showed her support for Hamas. And then she actually demanded that the parents sitting in the audience don't donate to the university. Instead, donate your money to people, you know, affected by the war in Gaza. So we've reported these speeches, these far left commencement speeches for so many years. And honestly, I think it's students following in the footsteps of university professors, because that's another trend we're seeing is university professors stepping up and giving the same speeches praising Hamas.
0: You know, when I was in college, and we're talking about this is the late 80s now, all right? So, or, you know, about 1987, 86, 87, these issues were around. Talking about Palestine, there was someone collecting money in a jar for the PLO. Okay, so this was the leadership in Palestine at the time. This was Yasser Arafat, the PLO. They were making a collection for the PLO, and left-wing students were coming around and they were giving money. And there was a Jewish student, I think an Israeli student, who knocked the jar to the ground, and the coins went all over the cafe in my college. And I remember, like, what are these people? I didn't know much about Palestine, what was going on, Israel, the whole thing. These were issues that were happening back then, but it was small. It was a real fringe. Now, Palestine is on everybody's lips. Here's the thing. Along with this, though, Emily, there's the rise of conservative students that are balancing it out. When the late 80s, there was no Charlie Kirk. There was no, you know, these kind of debates. If you were right wing, you kept your mouth shut. So I want to kind of leave on a positive note. Do you think the rise of the conservatives like yourself, like Charlie Kirk, are they, have been a counterbalance to the left wing politics?
1: 1,000%. And Tom, I want to say you're wrong. This pro-Hamas stuff is not on the lips of every single college student. I think it's a really small fringe minority. It's just the loudest bunch. And the problem is that universities are consistently handing the microphone to these pro-Hamas leftist students or leftist professors. Universities are consistently hiring leftist professors. It's like 10 to 1 between leftists and conservative professors on campus. But yes, I love it. Let's end on a positive note. There are so many conservative that are fired up under this administration. So many conservatives that were fired up after the assassination of Charlie Kirk. And look, as we're heading into America's 250th birthday, I have to say over the past year under this administration, well, more than a year now, we have reported booms in patriotism, in conservatism, love of country, love of religion, faith, and family values among young people. There are so many positive trends going on right now among Generation Z.
0: Fantastic.
1: I think everybody should be optimistic.
0: So much, so great, so much to be positive about. Emily Sturge, Campus Reform, thanks for being here. This is Tom Shalhoub, in for Jimmy Failla, Fox Across America.
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19: 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Expect a higher level of service. The three right lanes are blocked over at East Russell westbound before the 15. The right lane is blocked over at East Sahara eastbound before Las Vegas Boulevard due to a disabled vehicle. Accident is off to the right, 11 northbound after Decatur. South Rainbow before Oakey got an injury accident over there where the three left lanes are blocked. And of course, some slowdowns on our freeways as we close off this Friday afternoon. 15 southbound through downtown to Spring Mountain. 215 eastbound at Stephanie through Gibson and 11 northbound at Rancho through Jones. Until September, the HOV lanes on both sides of 11 between South Rancho and Rainbow are closed for a variety of work that includes sign installation and wrong-way driver detection systems.

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2: Tom Shalhoub in for Jimmy Failla, Fox Across America. I was talking in the last segment about a memory I had in the late 80s of the PLO was fundraising and a Jewish student knocked their coins to the ground. We've been dealing with this Palestine-Israeli situation since I was in college, but it was always small. It was kind of a fringe thing. Most people they had no idea about these issues. But it was growing and it was growing. And you probably remember when it became one of the big stories for young people. October 7th. October 7th.
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6: Iranian drones shot down. I'm Lisa Lacera, Fox News. The military says the drones were launched toward the Strait of Hormuz. President Trump, speaking at a roundtable for Wisconsin farmers, said again today the U.S. will be victorious in Iran, either on paper or through the military. And he said,
7: "We have the greatest military anywhere in the world."
6: Earlier this week, Iranian drones heavily damaged a passenger terminal at Kuwait's main airport, killing one person, wounding dozens, and briefly closing the airfield. Also at the roundtable, the president expressed frustration over today's Wall Street sell-off.
7: "So when you have great job numbers, the stock market goes down because they think interest rates will go up. And when interest rates go up, they stop inflation. Well, you know what else stops inflation? Growth actually stops inflation. And they ought to go back to the old system. When we have good numbers, the markets ought to go up."
6: Labor Department reports employers added a surprising 172,000 jobs in May. The unemployment rate stayed at 4.3%. The Dow lost 695. The Nasdaq sunk 1,122 points. The S&P minus 200 points. A federal judge has ordered a former CIA agent to remain jailed while awaiting trial on a charge he stole gold bars from the agency.
8: Former CIA agent David Rush was arrested last month, and the FBI searched his home in Northern Virginia. He's accused of stealing more than 300 gold bars from the CIA. The FBI says they found $2 million worth of currency and more than 30 Rolex watches. He's also accused of lying on his resume, including about his education. Rush appeared in federal court today. Federal prosecutors said he was a master manipulator, that there are still funds unaccounted for, and that Rush moved money into commodities that could be liquidated easily. His attorney argued everything's accounted for, including the gold bars, which he had for his job. The judge said he could not ignore the government's evidence and ordered Rush to remain in detention.
6: Fox's Jessica Rosen. And all America's listening to Fox News.